0: Well, praise the Lord. Wonderful to be in the house of the Lord tonight, isn't it? Amen. What a precious presence of the Holy Ghost we feel here tonight. And to know that the Lord is in this place. And He's here to do you good. The Lord's not in the business of just desiring to destroy. It's not His will that any perish, but that all should come to repentance. Isn't that what the Bible says? He's long-suffering. Amen. I appreciate so much the opportunity to be a part of Winter Warm-Up this year and the invitation extended. Amen. To us, appreciate your pastor. Give honor to your pastor, Brother Hurst, and the home church here, and the brother and sister McKelvey, and the wonderful work that they're doing. Amen. With the youth. And I just appreciate most of all that the Lord is here tonight. I know some people I don't. Many of you don't know us, so I just got the kids up here to introduce them. This is my beautiful, wonderful wife of almost 12 years. And this is our oldest, Layla, 7 years old. Wesley, 5 years old. And Whitman, 3 years old. They're a little bit nervous tonight. They've been working on a memory verse, and I kind of springing this on them. I asked them if they's ready, and they said, well, they haven't actually even done it at the home church yet. They said, let us just warm up at home, you know? And I said, well, I don't know. I feel like y'all need to do it tonight. So we'll say it with them and we'll help them. Go ahead and get my wife is feeling ill tonight, but I appreciate the Lord's help and strength and her being able to be here. Amen. Matthew chapter 5, verse 1 through 16. And seeing the multitudes, he went up into a mountain. And when he was set, his disciples came unto him. And he opened his mouth and taught them, saying, blessed are the poor in spirit, for theirs is the kingdom of heaven. Blessed are they that mourn, for they shall be comforted. Blessed are the meek, for they shall inherit the earth. Blessed are they that do hunger and thirst after righteousness, for they shall be filled. Blessed are the
1: merciful,
0: for they shall obtain mercy. Blessed are the pure in heart, for they shall see God. Blessed are the peacemakers, for they shall be called the children of God. Blessed are they which are persecuted for righteousness' sake. For theirs is the kingdom of heaven. Blessed are ye when ye men shall revile you and persecute you and shall say all manner of evil against you falsely for my sake. Rejoice and be exceeding glad, for great is your reward in heaven. For so persecuted they the prophets which were before you. Come on, guys. Ye are the salt of the earth, but if the salt have lost its savor, wherewith shall it be salted? It is henceforth good for nothing, but to be cast out, and to be trodden under foot of men. Ye are the light of the world. A city that is set on a hill cannot be hid. Neither do men light a candle and put it under a bushel, but on a candlestick, and it giveth light unto all that are in the house. Let your light so shine before men that they may see your good works and glorify your Father which is in heaven. Amen. Good job. Praise God. Amen. Before we get into the Word of the Lord, I feel a song in my heart I'd like to try to sing here. I felt this song on my heart the last few days, and As the youth choir was singing there, it just kept rolling over and over in my heart. I just felt like singing it tonight. The Lord gave me the song about a year or so ago. I was sitting there, and I had just read 1 Kings chapter 18, where the fire had fell on Mount Carmel, and all the great things that happened. And then you see what happened in Elijah's life in 1 Kings 19. And the questions that he must have had and what he didn't understand of how, you know, the results that he wanted to see. And, you know, misunderstandings come and things we don't understand. And I just felt like tonight there may be people, you're needing answers. You're looking for just a reason of why this situation has come to pass. And the hurt and the ache and the scars are there of the situation that happened that you had no control over. And you're wondering why. And everybody probably has been guilty of asking that age-old question, why? To the Lord. Amen. And I know that, you know, we don't have all the answers, but I do know this. Amen. When it's all said and done, when you come out of it, the Lord is able to heal the scars. He's able to heal the hurt. And He wants to do that for somebody tonight in this place. Amen. You may be wounded. You may have been scarred by a relationship. You may have been scarred by sin. You may have scars of that have been inflicted upon your emotions, upon your mind, through how you were mishandled by people. But the Lord wants to heal that tonight. If you believe that, say amen. Worship the Lord with us as we sing tonight.

0: If you believe you can, won't you lift your hands and worship Him? Our God is a healer. Amen.
1: Praise God. Praise God.
0: Amen. Amen. Amen. Praise God. I appreciate my family, my children. Amen. The Lord has been good to me. Amen. I'm a blessed man because of the goodness of the Lord. The blessings of the Lord maketh rich. He addeth no sorrow thereto. Amen. Praise God. I'm a rich man because of His blessings. Amen. Praise God. I have a burden of the Word of the Lord tonight, and I don't feel adequate. I know I'm in no position to pinch hit for Brother Lester. I feel like I'm up to bunt tonight. Amen. With a heavy hitter like him. But I do appreciate the confidence in us and asking us to come and be a part. And the Lord has laid something on my heart, and my heart is heavy because of a burden of the Word of the Lord. I want to see somebody get help tonight. I believe in deliverance. I believe there's power in the name of Jesus to deliver, to set free, to break the chains. Amen. To help us to lay down things that we can't lay down on our own. To help us heal over things that we can't be healed over any other way. I believe there's power in the name of Jesus to do that. Amen. To bind up the brokenhearted and set the captive free. I believe that tonight. Amen. Jeremiah chapter 2, if you would. Amen. I don't want to take a whole lot of time tonight, but I do feel the burden of the Word of the Lord tonight. Jeremiah chapter 2. We'll read verse 17. And read a few verses down through here. Thank you for standing for the reverence of God's Word. Amen. Jeremiah chapter 2, verse 17. If you haven't, say amen. The Bible says, "Hast thou not procured this unto thyself, in that thou hast forsaken the Lord thy God when He led thee by the way?" Let's go to verse 19. "Thine own wickedness shall correct thee, and thy backsliding shall reprove thee. Know therefore and see that it is an evil thing and bitter that thou hast forsaken the Lord thy God, and that my fear is not in thee, saith the Lord God of hosts. For of old time I have broken thy yoke and burst thy bands, and thou saidst, I will not transgress. When upon every high hill and under every green tree thou wanderest playing the harlot." Verse 22, "For though thou wash thee with nitre, take thee much soap, yet thine iniquity is marked before me, saith the Lord God." One more time, I want to call your attention to verse 17 before you're seated. "Hast thou not procured this unto thyself, in that thou hast forsaken the Lord thy God?" Amen. I want to ask you one more time, if you'd stretch your hands toward heaven and ask God to help us here tonight. Lord, I thank you for this great people. I thank you, Lord, for the burden for this meeting, God, and for everybody that's gathered here tonight to make this possible. Lord, I know the burden of the Word of the Lord that you've laid upon my heart. And God, I pray that your will would be accomplished in this place. God, you know the hearts and lives. You know who's weighed in the balance and found wanting. You know who's in the valley of decision tonight. I pray that your word would not go forth void, but that your anointing would destroy the yoke in this place and deliverance would come to a wayward soul. We ask it in the most holy, precious name of Jesus. And the church said, amen. You may be seated. Amen. Jeremiah said in verse 17, "Hast thou not procured this unto thyself, in that thou hast forsaken the Lord thy God?" Trouble had come. Problems had come. Destruction had come. Terrible things. And Jeremiah was referring to this in this verse. And he looked at the people of Israel with the boldness of the Holy Ghost. And if we could just coin it and say it in modern day language and layman's terms, he looked at them, Brother McKelvey, and he said, "Didn't you do it to yourself?" He looked at them and said, "Have you not done it to yourself? when you forsook the Lord, when you walked away from the truth, when you began to slip away from His principles and His precepts, when you hardened your heart against God, did not you do it to yourself? Amen. I want to preach a very simple thought. I haven't got a fancy sermon, but I do feel like I have a message tonight. The Lord's laid something on my heart. Amen. I want to ask you a question. What are you doing to yourself? What are you doing to yourself? Hallelujah. Hallelujah. There's an epidemic of something called cutting among teenagers today. And what troubles me is even in Pentecostal churches, dealing with young people the last few years, I've found this to be true right in the church. Somebody who comes and sits on a church pew and worships the Almighty God, and then they go home and trouble happens and problem happens and conflict, and when anger comes or when hurt comes and ache comes, they'll go into the bedroom and shut the door and pull up their sleeve and cut themselves. Some of them will cut their legs where nobody can see, places in their body where they'll cut and mar themselves and watch the blood run and try to get some kind of a gratification, try to ease the pain somehow. No doubt there's a million voices screaming in their ear, Brother Evan Reed. Amen. That's how they can get relief. That's how they can let it go, is to cut themselves. Amen. And I want to look at that person today and say, why in the world would you mar the creation of God? We are the only thing on this earth that's created in the image of God. Why would somebody mar that? But I'll tell you what. Amen. It's a spirit of this age that would love to destroy your life. Everything that God has given you. Oh, there's a spirit that's driving teenagers and individuals to destroy themselves. And I just want to ask them, why would you do it? As Jeremiah, didn't you do this to yourself? What are you doing? Why would you destroy yourself in this manner? But I have the feeling tonight, help me, Holy Ghost, that there are people under the sound of my voice who would never do what I just described. There are teenagers under the sound of my voice. I'm just going to preach to you tonight. There are teenagers under the sound of my voice who would never get mad enough to slam your door and hide in your bedroom and pull out a razor blade and cut your... You would never do that. Amen. But you are doing something to your soul that nobody can see. When you get hardened

Specifically came to me, three categories, I guess I should say. Number one, resentment. I really believe there's people in this place. There's something in your heart against another. Maybe it's a young person, and it's a stepdad that you just can't agree with. Maybe it's a young lady and it's your grandma that you're living with. Oh, help me, Holy Ghost. Maybe it's a young person and it was that uncle that defiled you and you're bitter over it and you've never been able to let it go. And there's resentment in your heart. Every time you hear that person's name, there's a hate almost that rises up in your heart and you've tried to let it go and you've prayed about it. Oh, I have a burden for you tonight, but I want to ask you, what are you doing to yourself? The longer you hold on to that, the longer you partake in that, the longer you let that root, that little bitty root of bitterness grow in your heart, the Bible promises you that if you don't take care of it, it'll spring forth and it'll defile many. It'll destroy you. You got to get over it. You got to forgive and forget and try to pick up the pieces and give them to Jesus and let Him heal it. I said let Him heal it because He knows exactly how to do it. You got to get over it. If you're not careful, amen, you can resent that person to your deathbed, but all you're doing is cutting your soul. If we could pull back the curtain and the veil from your soul, what would it look like tonight? As it's been cut and cut and cut, how you've over and over and over, you've rehashed the situation. You went through every word that they said and you refused to let it go. Bitterness turns to hate. Every single time. Resentment in your life. Resenting that person. Maybe it was church problems. Maybe it was leadership. Maybe it was a pastor. Maybe it was a sermon preached that hurts you because it was not preached with compassion, but with criticism in a condemning way. You know that happens. There are people that it's actually hurt through misunderstandings in the church. There are young people that are hurting and aching because of church problems, and they hear all about it at the dinner table. Amen. Amen. They wouldn't even know anything. Oh, help me, God. They wouldn't even know about the church problems if it wasn't hashed and rehashed and had for supper every night. And they are sensitive. They're maturing. They're growing. And they don't know how to deal with those emotions and those problems. Oh, I have a burden for you. You've got to let it go, young person. I don't care who did what. I don't care who said what. I don't care. I do care, but you understand what I'm saying. You've got to let it go. There's no hurt. There's no ache. There's no pain that Jesus Christ cannot heal. There's no scar that He cannot heal. There's no problem that He cannot fix. There's no misunderstanding that He cannot rid out of your mind. There's no resentment that He cannot pull out of your heart. But you've got to want it. If you hold on to it, you're going to destroy yourself. And you don't have to. You don't have to. You can let it go tonight. You can get over it tonight. You see, it's those hidden things. I mean, we can sit here and we can preach on things all day long, but nobody can actually visibly see bitterness. Can't see it. It lies beneath the surface. It lies beneath the surface. Oh, a century ago, there was a massive ship that was brought down. 1,517 people died because of something that was hiding beneath the surface. When the Titanic struck that iceberg, how many knows 90% of an iceberg lies beneath the surface? It's those hidden things that will destroy you. And the Bible says when it springs forth, it's going to destroy many. It's going to hurt many people if you don't let it go.
It'll destroy your life. I may be preaching to an adult in this house. I don't know. I know I'm reaching for

young people, but maybe you're a parent, and you know, seems like teenagers, amen, forgive a little easier than adults do. Seems like teenagers are easier and more apt to forgive and forget. Amen. But as we get older, it's harder, amen, to let things go. It's harder to forget about what was said. Oh, help me, Holy Ghost. I just want to ask you one question. What are you doing to yourself? Why are you doing it? Let it go. You're going to have pain and heartache. And I'm going to just have to point you to this scripture where Jeremiah said, didn't you do it to yourself? The Lord tried to help you. Oh, Israel, the Lord sent prophet after prophet. The Lord sent messenger after messenger. One time and again, over and over, reaching for you. And you hardened your heart. And now you're in the situation you're in. Hast thou not procured it unto thyself? Haven't you done it to yourself? I wonder. What's lying beneath the surface tonight? You realize bitterness can grow without us even knowing it's there? There can be resentment in your heart and you don't even realize it. But the Holy Ghost can put His finger on it tonight. And at that moment, you better deal with it, friend. You better bring it up to this altar and say, Lord, I don't want it in my heart. I don't want it in my life. I don't want those feelings. I don't want that resentment. I don't want it to grow into something. I want rid of it, God. Take it out and let me move on with my life. Amen. Amen. Praise God. The second thing I want to deal with tonight, I feel like the Lord laid on my heart, is relationships. Relationships are so important. Young people, relationships are so important in your life, and especially in this time in your life. You're so easily influenced. You really are. And who you hang with and who you fellowship with and who, you know, you cling to, they will affect you. It's just evident. They are going to affect you. Hey, man, we can have compassion and we can reach to a dying world. Amen. But we can be the beacon in the night, shining to them. Amen. Without crossing the barrier and wallowing into the filth of sin and buddying with them. Amen. We can't. It's possible. Amen. To win people and pull them up. Amen. Letting the Lord bring them. But can I tell you, if your best friend, amen, is somebody who's hard against the truth, is somebody who's turned away from God, amen, they will have a negative effect upon you. Amen. They will every single time. Yes, it's true. Yes, it's true. Every single time they will pull you down. Well, I'm just going to invite them to church. And well, you know, every time I do, they have negative things to say. And they always have a different means of entertainment to pull me to, and it seems like but I'm trying to pull them up, they'll pull you down every time. You can't pull them up, they'll pull you down. Relationships that will destroy you if you don't let it go. What about a dating relationship? Amen. That seems to be something on every teenager's mind. You know, they asked me to answer some questions there on the PFYC website. They put up a question and answer form, and about 80% of those questions is on dating. I mean, it seemed like all that's on teenagers' mind is dating. Dating. What do I do? What's the right way to go about it? And thank God for people who ask. Amen. And seek instruction. Amen. But something that's on teenagers' mind is dating. Can I tell you, you don't have to go to this world to find a spouse. Look at all these young people around here tonight. Look at all these young people who chose to be in the house of the Lord on a Friday night. Look at all these young men and these young ladies who are serving the Lord. Amen. Don't go out to the cheerleading squad to find a girlfriend. Don't go out to the football team to find a boyfriend. And think that it will not affect you in a negative way. Yes, it will. It will pull you down. I've felt in my soul that there's somebody in this place that God has dealt with you over a dating relationship, and you have refused
refuse to let it go. I just have one question to ask you. What are you doing to yourself? You're destroying yourself. If you refuse to let God help you, if you refuse to sever that tie, if you refuse to walk away, you will destroy yourself. Why are you doing it? You don't have to. You don't have to go down that road. You don't have to have a bunch of baggage and a broken heart and broken dreams and a broken marriage to pick up the pieces. Hello? I believe in restoration. I believe in it. Amen. But don't ever go there. You know what I preach to this generation? One shot is all you got when it comes to a spouse. Amen. Preventative preaching. Hello? Amen. Young people. Amen. Don't rush into something thinking, well, if this don't work out, amen, we can just go down to the court and get it fixed and I can go find another one. No! Jesus said one man and one woman for life. He didn't say one man and one man. He didn't say one woman and one woman. He didn't say one man and two women. But God's perfect will is to lead you to the relationship that will be good for you. And don't settle for second best. Don't settle for anything less. Hallelujah! Let the Lord lead you. Let the Lord direct your steps. Hold on to His Word. Don't get impatient. Don't rush into it. And do not let your fleshly emotions get involved. If you let your emotions get involved, you sure won't be thinking straight. And you'll have a bunch of regrets. Hallelujah. I must address this before I move forward. Speaking on that subject. And I know it gets uneasy when we deal with things like this, but I feel like I must deal with this. Statistics say that there are 2 out of 3 teenagers that have already been exposed to online pornography. 2 out of 3. Statistics say that there's just as many girls addicted to online pornography as there is young men. There are individuals who are in love with a fantasy world. And you're having an affair with a fantasy. And you're in love with something that don't exist. And I'm careful not to disgrace this holy pulpit. But there are issues we must deal with in this day and hour. Because our young people are facing it every single day. Going to the school halls, just driving down the road with the billboards. Amen. With the click of a mouse, it's right there. With the push of a button on a smartphone, it's right there. How quick and how easy. Amen. That the system has been worked into hearts and lives. And young men and young ladies are scarred. And their minds are scarred. And their emotions are scarred because of pornography. Can I say, what are you doing to yourself? You're destroying yourself. You're corrupting your mind. Getting involved with pornography is like getting a blood transfusion from hell. You're destroying yourself. You're corrupting yourself. Let it go. Let God deliver you. Let God heal your soul of it. I say He can heal the scars if you let Him. You may have already been involved. Let Him heal the scars. I said let Him heal the scars. But preacher, you don't understand. I said let Him heal the scars. I believe in the liberating power of Jesus Christ. I believe that there's divine healing in the name of Jesus. And that's not just for our body, but that's for your mind. That's for your memory. That's for your emotions. Let Him heal you tonight. Oh, God. Let Him heal you tonight. Let go of it. Get accountable to somebody. Come to somebody you have confidence in who's more spiritual than you. Your youth pastor, your pastor. And tell them the very first step
to healing is confession. Can I preach confession here for a few moments? If we confess our sins, He's faithful and just to forgive us our sins and cleanse us from all unrighteousness. Confession's good for the soul. Confess your faults one to another that you may be healed. You want to be healed tonight? You've got to own up. You've got to man up. You don't have to stand up and proclaim it to the church. No, that's not what I'm saying. You don't have to get up and go through the whole rigmarole and tell everything that you've ever done. But find somebody to be accountable to. I'm not just preaching to leave you out on a limb. I'm trying to tell you how to get out of it. I'm not just preaching that you're in a pit, but I'm throwing you a lifeline tonight. You can get out of it. I said you can get out of it. Go to somebody that spiritual has confidence, you have confidence in, and say, I need help and I want out, and I'm never going back. I'm never going down that road again. I'm not going to preach much longer. Last thing I felt like the Lord wanted me to deal with is rebellion. What are you doing to yourself? What are you doing to yourself? When somebody tells you the truth and it cuts you, the Bible says it will cut. It's sharper than any two-edged sword. Amen. The letter killeth, but the Spirit giveth life. Amen. When that word cuts you, and instead of letting the Lord coming up to an altar and being broken and letting Him pour in the oil and the wine and heal you, you harden your heart. What makes you, when your mom says, go do this or go do that, or when your daddy says, no, you ain't going there. You're going to winter warm-up on Friday night. You ain't going to that party. You're going to church. You're going to youth group. You ain't going to that dance. You ain't going to that party. You ain't getting involved. No, you ain't hanging with those friends. What makes you rise up? What is that? It's rebellion. What makes you grit your teeth and think, I can't wait till I'm 18? What makes you do that? I'll tell you what makes you do that. Rebellion. And the Bible says very plainly that rebellion is as the sin of witchcraft. And stubbornness is as iniquity and idolatry. You would never get a satanic Bible and read it. You would never play with a Ouija board. You would never go to a midnight seance. You would never join the Satanist club. But the Bible says rebellion is as the sin of witchcraft. When you are openly rebelling, when you are saying, I don't need to listen, it's the same thing. It's the same thing as if you were going to a midnight seance. It's the same thing as if you were dabbling in witchcraft. It's the same thing as if you were dabbling in witchcraft and Wicca and all any other kind of witchery or wizardry. And there's plenty of it nowadays. And there's a generation that's consumed with witches and vampires and wizards. Rebellion as the sin of witchcraft. What makes you do what you do? What makes you respond the way you respond? You need to take care of it, young man. What's made you get upset already at some of this preaching tonight? I'm only doing it because I love you. And I know you may not know me, and that probably makes you even more upset. Who does he think he is? I love you. I want to see you get help tonight. I want to see you get help at this altar tonight. We're getting ready to have an altar call. And I have prayed and I believe God for deliverance and for healing. But that's up to you, friend. Oh, yes it is. I said that's up to you how you respond. The Lord is reaching.
How will you respond? Will you harden your heart? Thy own wickedness shall correct thee. Thy backsliding shall reprove thee. Know therefore and see that it's an evil thing and bitter that thou hast forsaken the Lord thy God, and that my fear is not in thee. How can a generation, how can young people do some of the things they do? There's no fear of God in their heart. There's no fear of God. How can they go on Monday and Tuesday to school and be a totally different person than they were Sunday night? How can they go to school and partake in things? Oh, how can they go down to the friend's house down the road and do things and get involved in things? How can they get in the back seat of a car with their girlfriend and go places they should have never been, and then come and stand on a pulpit or come to a church service and worship God and act like everything's okay and act like everything's just fine? I'll tell you how. There's no fear of God. They've forsaken the fear of God. There's no fear of God before their eyes. You read the first chapter in the book of Romans and you see a group of people who shook their fists in the face of God to such a place where God gave them up to vile affections, where God gave them over, where God waved goodbye to them. And the Bible says it started with no fear of God before their eyes. Have you lost your fear of God? This scripture came to me. Oh God, I don't want to preach hard tonight. And I'm sure not going to just leave you hanging over hell, because there's a Savior that's reaching for you tonight. I'm getting ready to give an altar call. If I could get some help on the music. My wife's not feeling very good tonight. If we could get some people to come and help us on the music and get a song together, I'd appreciate it. Saints of God, could we start pushing toward this altar? Could we start pleading the blood of Jesus in this place? Could we start pushing toward this altar, young folks? If your heart's right with God, start praying and asking God to set somebody free. I have a verse of scripture I need to read to somebody in this place. You're hardening your heart. You've done it time and time again. You came to winter warm up last year, and the preacher preached down your row. And you're in worse condition this year than you were last year. You prayed through at youth camp, but you went right back to the same sin that you laid down, and you picked it right back up. I want to ask you, what are you doing to yourself? Why would you do it? Why would you destroy yourself? Why are you cutting yourself like you're doing? Why are you destroying your soul like you are? Jesus wants to help you tonight. You harden your heart, and you shake your fist in the face of God, and rebellion drives you to such a place. There will come a day where the Lord will say to you, Proverbs chapter 1, verse 22, how long, ye simple ones, will you love simplicity, and the scorners delight in their scorning, and fools hate knowledge? Turn you and my reproof. Behold, I will pour out my spirit unto you. I will make known my words unto you. I believe that's what the Lord wants to do tonight. He wants to pour out His spirit. He wants to make known His words. But verse 24 of Proverbs 1, He said, I have called and ye refused. I have stretched out my hand and no man regarded. Ye have said it not, my counsel, and with none of my reproof. I also will laugh at your calamity, and I will mock when your fear cometh. Hear me. When your fear cometh as desolation, and your destruction cometh as a whirlwind, when distress and anguish cometh upon you, then shall they call upon me, but I will not answer. They shall seek me early, but they shall not find me. For that they hated knowledge and did not choose
a fear of the Lord. What are you doing to yourself? Be careful the decision you make this night. The Lord is calling. The Lord is reaching. But how you respond will determine your future. How you respond will determine what you receive in this service. As they begin to play and the saints of God are praying, I want to make an old-fashioned altar call here tonight. Every head bowed, every eye closed. As the saints of God begin to pray for conviction. Oh God, right now in the name of Jesus, I ask that you would...

0: Others have hurt you. I was there. I saw it. I am the Lord. And I would say to you tonight that I have seen your hurt, and I would lay it upon myself. I would call out to you tonight, and I would change your life if you would have come to me, if you would humble your heart, if you would see that I have offered a way of escape, that I would forgive you of all of your sin, cleanse you of all of your guilt. I would make your life new if you would come to me and surrender. You have no idea the dreams that I would give you for your life, the direction that I would send you in, the places that you would go if you would only surrender. And yet if you turn away, I would say to you that your life will see destruction. Your heart will see the end that I have not wished for it, but your heart is hardened towards me. I would say to you right now, surrender, saith the Lord. Come unto me and humble yourself, and you would know my joy, know my love, you would know my salvation, if you would but humble yourself and seek my face.
1: Oh. How about it, friend? This altar's open right now. The Lord's reaching for you. He wants to heal you. He wants to help you. He wants to do you good tonight. Would you come? You're hurting. Why hurt anymore? There's no need. Somebody already paid the price to heal you of the hurt, to heal you of the wounds that you're carrying. Don't carry them anymore. Oh, come on, saints of God. Let's plead. Let's ask the Lord to reach somebody tonight. How about it, friend? How about a young man? How about a young lady? How about it? Would you step out and break the ice and come forward and say, Lord, I need help in this altar tonight. I need a healing. Oh, I feel like tarrying here just a moment. You need to make a statement and say, I'm tired of the life I've been living. I'm tired of holding on to this. I'm letting it go. I'm letting it go. I'm going to come and fall on the mercy of God. I'm going to come and let Him heal the hurt and the ache. That's it. Come on. How about it? Is there anybody else? Come on. Run to Jesus tonight. Run to Jesus tonight. Run to Jesus tonight. He's standing with open arms. I said He's standing with open arms. And He wants to heal you. He wants to take you underneath His wings and heal you and restore you. Let it go tonight in the name of Jesus. Come on, young folks. Come on, all the young people in this house, make your way to this altar. Come on. Come on, youth groups. Come on, young people. Come and fall in this altar and let the Lord bring a work of healing in your heart. Oh, hallelujah. I covered many things tonight. You know what the Lord dealt with you about. You may have come here and you may be all right with God, but there's a

in your heart that you carried that somebody else inflicted upon you. You can let that go tonight in the name of Jesus. You're not backslid. You're okay with God. But you're hurting. You don't have to. I said you don't have to hurt anymore. Let Him heal you tonight. Let Him help you tonight. You're here and you just want a touch from the Master. You just want to hear from heaven. You just want to let the healing arms of Jesus wrap around you and tell you everything's going to be okay. Find yourself a place in this altar and let Him work a work like only He can do. Ah, He's the Son of Righteousness, risen with healing in His wings. He's the Son of Righteousness that's risen with healing in His wings. He wants to heal you tonight. Let Him help you, young people. Come on, everybody that would. Find you a young person to pray with. Put your arms around them and ask the Lord to heal them. Ask the Lord to help them. Come on. Come on, saints of God. Let's find some young people to pray with. Let's pray with them. Let's help them.

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1: And that's freedom for the soul of the captive. Enjoying and admiring the beauty of your endeavors to remodel the church here. It looks so good, and want to commend you for that. And I like to see people have a vision for the house of God, and so it's looking good, really looking nice. Good to be here again. Good to see the Taylors. Good to see the Barrises and everyone else tonight. And glad my brother Eddie come with me, and. I just wished he'd went on. He was telling us some good things there. Telling some wonderful things. Let's read first in the book of John, first chapter. Appreciate you giving an offering. May God bless you. We didn't come for that. We want to be a blessing to you as we stand here behind the sacred desk. Read from John, first chapter. Very familiar scripture. Sometimes when you're reading good scriptures, you don't know where to start or stop. You want to get them all. But there's one scripture that I want to pull out of here, but we'll read down to it. In the beginning was the Word, and the Word was with God, and the Word was God. The same was in the beginning with God. All things were made by Him, and without Him was not anything made that was made. And in Him was life, and the life was the light of men. And the light shineth in darkness, and the darkness comprehended it not. There was a man sent from God, whose name was John. The same came for a witness, to bear witness of the light, that all men through him might believe. He was not that light, but was sent to bear witness of that light. That was the true light, which lighteth every man that cometh into the world. He was in the world, and the world was made by him, and the world knew him not. He came to his own, and his own received him not. But as many as received him, to them gave he power to become the sons of God, even to them that believe on his name, which were born not of blood, nor of the will of the flesh, nor of the will of man, but of God. You may be seated. Thank you for standing. He was in the world, and the world was made by him, and the world knew him not. I'm just going to throw this in. This is not what I'm preaching about at all, but wouldn't it be sad to live in a world made by him and not know the Creator? And many people are doing that and missing out on creation itself. Missing out on the beauty of God. Everywhere you look, the heavens declare who he is. The firmament to declare his glory. And to live in that world and not know what that's saying. That all nations and tongue would understand what the firmament speaks of. There's people living in America, living in this world, that doesn't see who that is. Doesn't hear that message being spoken. Isn't it sad that people, as Brother Ken talked about the truth, they've turned away from the light and not took a hold of that truth and that light. And he came to his own received him not. But as many as received him, to them gave he power to become the sons of God, even to them that believe on his name. That is a marvelous truth there. But as many as received him, to them gave he power to become the sons of God. Amen. Let's turn to the book of Romans. Romans the 8th chapter. 14th verse. For as many as are led by the Spirit of God, they are the sons of God. For ye have not received the spirit of bondage again to fear, but ye have received the spirit of adoption, whereby we cry, Abba, Father. And the Spirit itself beareth witness with our spirit that we are the children of God. And if children, then heirs, heirs of God and joint heirs with Christ. If so be that we suffer with him, that we may be also glorified together. The Spirit beareth witness with our spirit that we are the children of God. I've come to talk to you tonight about who you are and that you understand who you are. Let's read on. I've got some more scriptures that will agree with this. Let's catch this one in 2 Corinthians, the sixth chapter. 2 Corinthians, the sixth chapter and 17th verse. Wherefore come out from among them and be ye separate, saith the Lord, and touch not the unclean thing. I will receive you, and will be a father unto you, and ye shall be my sons and daughters, saith the Lord Almighty. I mean, he has claimed us. He told us what we could do, and he would claim us, he would receive us, and would be a father unto us. And ye shall be my sons and daughters, saith the Lord Almighty. Amen. I love what he's portrayed to us, what he's become, what he has made himself available to us. Let's read in Galatians. Galatians 3 and 26. For ye are all the children of God by faith in Christ Jesus. For as many of you as been baptized into Christ have put on Christ. There is neither Jew nor Greek, there is neither bond nor free, there is neither male nor female, for ye are all one in Christ Jesus. And if ye be Christ, then ye are Abraham's seed and heirs according to the promise. For ye are all the children of God by faith in Christ Jesus. Let's read on down into the fourth chapter. Now I say that an heir, as long as he is a child, differeth nothing from a servant, though he be Lord of all, but is under tutors and governors until the time appointed of the Father. Even so we, when we were children, were in bondage under the elements of the world. But when the fullness of time was come, God sent forth his Son, made of a woman, made under the law, to redeem them that were under the law, that we might receive the adoption of sons. And because you are sons, God has sent forth the Spirit of his Son into your hearts, crying, Abba, Father. Wherefore thou art no more a servant, but a son. And if a son, then an heir of God through Christ. Hallelujah. That is shouting ground. If we can get this, a hold of this tonight, it'll bless you tomorrow. It'll bless you tonight. It'll bless you in the future to realize who we are. What he's done for us and included us into his family. Brought us and claimed us as his own. Now we can cry, Abba, Father. We're no longer foreigners or strangers, but we're citizens. We are of the family of God. We're heirs of God and joint heirs with Christ. Don't ever let the devil cause you to forget that. We have a problem in America. It's one of the biggest crimes going. It's called stolen identity. We have our identity stolen, and people use that identification to get things and to be greedy and to steal from other people and to try to build their own riches up or whatever. Stolen identity is a major problem in America. And can I tell you, stolen identity is also a major problem in the church when Satan comes to take away your identity and try to get you to convince you that you're no more.

0: houses of God across America, and the devil has convinced them they have no father. They're going through the motions. The attacks of Satan and the trials that they went through, they can't feel who they are and understand who they are anymore. He has convinced them. He has stolen their identity. I want to tell you, church, tonight, who you are is important, and it will cause you to rise in faith no matter what's going on about you, no matter how hard the trial is, no matter if you can feel God or not. You must remember that you are a son, and if a son of God, God has not forsaken you nor forgotten you. He's well able to meet your need. He is not an irresponsible father, but he's a loving father that wants to help and heal you at all times. How many of you earthly fathers, if your son asks of him, "Give me bread," will you give him a stone? If he asks of an egg, would you give him a serpent? He's trying to get you to understand your heavenly father is more than the earthly father. He loves us more. And if we ask of him, he will give us, because he is our father. And it's the father's good pleasure to give you the kingdom. Woo! It's the father's good pleasure to bless you. But here we said at times, sometimes we don't believe that we will ever be blessed again. We sit dried up. We sit washed out, convinced by the power of the enemy that we are no more a son. But I come to tell you tonight, ye are children of God. I want to tell you, Jesus' identity was attacked many times. Let us read in the 4th chapter, book of Matthew. Then was Jesus led up of the Spirit into the wilderness to be tempted of the devil. And when he had fasted 40 days and 40 nights, he was afterward and hungered. And when the tempter came to him, he said, "If thou be the Son of God, command these stones to be made bread." You see what he's doing? If you are the Son of God, you can command these stones to be made bread, and you can have your hunger satisfied. He's after his identity. And if he was after his identity, then he's after your identity. He doesn't want you to realize who you are. He wants to take away the concept that the blood has made you a son. He wants to take away that truth that Brother Ken talked about, that the blood has cleansed us from all sin. He wants to take away that concept that when you sin, you have an advocate with the Father. He wants to take away those truths that will not come to the Father as children and say, "Father, forgive me. I have need of your forgiving power." I want to tell you, the devil's after our identity. He's trying to steal that. He's trying to sever that relationship and father-son relationship. He'd like to separate that and sever that. But tonight, let us look again and see, "God, I'm your son. He's my father." Jesus answered and said, "It is written, man shall not live by bread alone, but by every word that proceedeth out of the mouth of God." Then the devil taketh him up into the holy city and setteth him up on a pinnacle of the temple and said unto him, "If thou be the Son of God." That's the main point of his temptation. That's his tool. That's his leverage, if he's got any. He's trying to make a point. He's trying to convince him. He's tempting him. "You're not who you say you are. If you are who you say you are, then you can do these things and it'll be all right." But, oh,
1: I'm not who I am because you're contesting me. I was him before you ever was. I'm the son who's come to this world to live and breathe the word of the Almighty God. I am the son sent to this world. Jesus, if thou be the Son of God, cast thyself down. What is written, he shall give his angels charge concerning thee. In their hand they shall bear thee up, lest at any time thou dash thy foot against a stone. He's bringing in the scripture now. He's bringing in the scripture. And Jesus said to them, it is written again, thou shalt not tempt the Lord thy God. And again the devil taking him up into an exceeding high mountain, showing him all the kingdoms of the world and the glory of them, and saith unto him, all these things will I give thee if thou wilt fall down and worship me. And then Jesus said unto him, get thee hence, Satan, for it is written, thou shalt worship the Lord thy God, and him only shalt thou serve. And the devil leaveth him, and behold, the angels came and ministered unto him. That alone in itself speaks volumes. The angels came and ministered unto him. He passed the test. I'm the Son of God. And I didn't have to use my power to do what the devil told me to do. I was the Son of God. I could have commanded stones. I could have cast myself down. But the Satan was trying to attack my identity and bring it to a place that I'd bow and worship him. I want to tell you, church, if he steals your identity, then it's possible he can get you to bow and worship him. If he steals your identity of you being a son of God, then he will cause you one day to bow before him. I want to tell you tonight, let's look at the identification again and realize who we are. The blood identifies us. We are children of God, joint heirs with Christ.
0: Ruth and Naomi have returned to Bethlehem. Ruth is the daughter-in-law. Naomi has lost everything, she thinks. Ruth said, I'm going to go with you. She said, return to young people. Oprah went. Ruth said, I want to go with you. I want your God to be my God, your people to be my people. I want to, where you lodge, I lodge. I'm going with you, Naomi. They return to Bethlehem, and the people come to greet them. 19th verse of the first chapter of Ruth. So they too went until they came to Bethlehem, and it came to pass when they had come to Bethlehem that all the city was moved about them. Here's the whole town, the whole city has come out, gathering around them. You know, I went with Eddie today, and there in the courthouse, and I've been gone from the county for a long time, but I got to see these familiar faces that I think, I ought to know them. Some of them, it took me a while, and when I did, yeah, I remember them. You know, we change with years, and it looks like that's the case, but they still are recognizing who she is. Is this Naomi? She said, call me no more Naomi. Call me Myra. I'm bitter. He's dealt with me bitter. My identity has changed. Moab has changed my identity. I'm not the person that I used to be. I'm no longer pleasant. I used to be full and I've been spent. I'm empty. My identity has been changed. Call me no more, Naomi. That's what the devil's trying to do to you and I. He's like to change our identity and fill our lives with bitterness. But he knows if we remain the children of God, we'll remain pleasant. We'll remain full of his spirit. We'll be blessed of all people. That's what the devil's after, is after our blessing of being a child.
1: But Naomi, you don't realize what's in God's plans. If you could see the handfuls of purpose that's about to be left you. And this girl you got with you is about to be put in the holy lineage. And your situation is about to change. Yeah, come on back to the house of God. You may be ended, but come on back to the house of bread. Come on back to the place where God will feed you again and give you bread and restore the identity that you used to have. Glory to God. Glory to God. Book of Luke, 15th chapter. Certain man had two sons, and the 11th verse, and the younger of them said to his father, "Father, give me the portion of goods that falleth me." He divided unto them his living. Not many days after, the younger son gathered all together and took his journey to a far country. There wasted his substance with riotous living. And when he had spent all, there arose a mighty famine in that land. He began to be in want. He went and joined himself to a citizen of that country. And he sent him into his fields to feed the swine. He would have fain have filled his belly with the husk of the swine to eat. No man gave unto him. I want you to catch the scripture here. And when he came to himself, how many hired servants in my father's house have bread enough to spare, and I perish with hunger. He forgot who he was. He forgot who he was. It's possible for you to go into a far country and never leave this building. It's possible for you to go in a far country of doubt and despair and never leave the building. Sit in a far country when the preacher preaches and not remember who you are and forget about all the blessings that's in store for each and every one of us. It's possible for us to come again and again to the house of God and forget about who we are. And when that happens, the devil has stolen our identity. But this man that was in this far country came to himself. He remembered. All of a sudden he came back to him. I have a father, and my father's got servants, and in my father's house the servants are eating better than I am. I believe I will arise. I will go back to my father and I'll say, "Father, I have sinned. Make me a servant. Make me a servant." But you got to watch that statement too. I've already read to you the scripture said, if you are a son, then you're no more a servant. Make me a servant, he said. But the father acted like he didn't even hear him. Go kill the fatted calf. My son that was a dead, he's alive. Go kill the fatted calf. Father, I want to be a servant. This is my son. Reinstated his position. The elder brother heard the commotion, heard the music and the dancing, and inquires. He doesn't even come in, but he inquires, "What's going on?" "Your brother has come home." And he angrily, bitterly protested. And the father comes out to him. He talks, and I'm trying to make a point. And he said, "All these years have I served thee, and you never gave me no calf." Looked like to me he forgot who he was also. "All these years have I served you, and you ain't never blessed me." He said, "Son, all that I have is yours." You've been faithful, yes, you've been here, but all this is yours. Yeah.

0: I went up there, Brother Benny, and he said, raise your hands. I raised my hand. I said, I went to bleeding blood. And they said he stuck his finger in that oil. And when he reached out toward me, Brother Ralph, they said he'd done almost a double back flip off that platform down on the floor. And I waited and nothing. Yeah. Oh, my eyes, where's he at? I said, where's he at? And he said, he's back underneath that bench over there. My daddy said to me, oh, what do you think? I said, that man's of the devil.
1: Right.
0: He said, you need to be careful what you're saying. I mean, he was speaking. I said, I don't care what he's doing. He's of the devil. Yeah. And daddy said, how do you know? I said, besides the witness of the Spirit of God in here, I said, there's his translator. I said, you know she wears breeches to work in. Right. You know she cuts her hair. Come on. Come on. I said, you know that.
1: Hallelujah.
0: God don't need nobody like that. God ain't going to use nobody like that. Come on, if you don't stand against sin, you ain't nothing. You need to get saved. You need to be born again. I said a child of God will stand against sin. Huh? I heard the Son of God saying when He, the Holy Ghost, has come, He will reprove sin. He will reprove sin. I said He reproved sin. If in your ministry you do not reprove sin, you are not anointed, you are not sent, you are not of God, you will not be until you pray through and are born again. And if you once preached against sin and you quit preaching, you backslid.
1: Ever!
0: I said, if you want to preach it and quit it, hey man, you backslid. Yes. And you'll die and go to hell. Yes. Come on. I had a woman that told some lies and got caught in it, quit the church, and the phone rang one day. She said, the wife, I want to talk to Brother Leon. And Mona said, you're into it, it's Sister So-and-so. And she said, I heard you said that I was going to go to hell. And I said, you are.
1: Right. I said it.
0: Beyond the shadow of a doubt. You are. She said, I don't know why you think that. And I said, did you say so-and-so? Well, I said, did you? Well, did you? If you didn't, I will apologize to you and the church. Come on. She said, well, she knowed I know she said it. She said, yes. I said, have you been back to those people that you told that to? What for? I said, to tell them that you was lying.
1: Tell you the lie.
0: She said, you mean go back to them and tell? Yeah, I said, go back to the very one. Go up and knock on the door. I have lied to you. That did not happen. I was telling a lie. I am a liar.
2: Right.
0: Huh? She said, I can't do that. I said, you can't go to heaven either.
1: Right.
0: Huh?
1: Right.
0: Huh? Come on, Chase. Yeah, I know the devil's telling you it won't make no difference. Just go on. Act like it never happened. Just go on and shout. Go on and sing. Do whatever you want to. It'll be all right. No, it won't. No, I won't. You're going to have to stand somewhere and say, I have lied. Ask the church, forgive me. I have transgressed. I have sinned. I want to be forgiven. And then and only then. It's got to be fixed. Somebody told me once, said, well, you know, I asked the Lord to forgive me. I thought about, there's a preacher owed my daddy $50.

0: got in trouble. His car broke down and he didn't have the money to get it fixed and hadn't needed his car to go to work. And Daddy lent him $50 to get his car out of the garage. And for 5 years, that man told Daddy, I'm going to pay that $50. And Daddy just let it go. He thought it was kind of funny. You know, white man having to come to this Indian. Y'all should have never got two Indians to preach one camp meeting, I'll tell you that. And he finally left the church and went somewhere else. And they were the kind of friends that we exchanged Christmas cards with. Every year we get a Christmas card from Brother Mac, and it ain't none of the McDaniels, but we get a Christmas card from Brother Mac, and he's at the P.S. I have not forgot that $50. And finally, Dad and them left California and moved to Oklahoma, and they lost contact with each other some way through the movement. They lost contact. And one day when Daddy was praying, the Lord brought to his mind this preacher that owed him $50. And my daddy said to the Lord, said, well, Lord, I just forgive Mac that $50. Just forget it, Lord. I marked it off the books, Lord. You know, I don't expect him to pay that. And the Lord said, that's fine with me, but what about him? He's still living in condemnation. Huh? And Daddy began to pray. He said, Lord, if you'll let him some way get hold of each other. It had been, I think Daddy said, 7 or 8 years. And Brother Ralph, one Christmas, a card come in the mail from the Mac. I almost said their name. Merry Christmas. May the Lord bless you. You know, a little P.S. I have not forgot that $50. I will pay it. And Daddy sat down with joy and wrote to Brother Mac and said, Brother Mac, forget it. Just forget it. But God let him know everything got to be right between you and me.
1: You and me. It's got to be right between you and me. Say it now. Say it again.
0: Yeah, it's got to be right between you and me. Did he say when you come to the altar, bringing your gift in there, you remember that your brother has ought against you? Leave it on the altar. Go be reconciled to your brother and then? Huh? And then the Bible said if you be standing praying and there you remember that you have ought.
2: Right, brother.
0: Go be reconciled.
2: Go be reconciled.
0: Where do I? How do I get up on this?
2: Good doctrine. Good doctrine.
0: Ain't no kind of sin going to heaven.
2: No kind of sin going to heaven.
0: None. Huh? Come on here. Come on, I'm probably holding you too long.
2: No, sir.
0: Huh? Hey, man. There's an old song that says, "Sin will take you farther than you want to go, and sin will keep you longer than you want to stay. Sin will cost you more than you want to pay." Amen? The wages of sin is death. Huh? He don't change wages. Amen. Let me read to you just a little more this morning. The devil told me last night, said, you better forget that and get on something else. I said, thank you, devil. You just made me feel better about preaching this in the morning. If I ever get through prayed over that message last night, I said, look out, mountain, here we come. I'm up there whether you are or not. I'm feeling good. Amen. Thus saith the Lord unto this people, thus have they loved to wonder. That's not wonder, doubt, but wonder. W-A-N-D-E-R. Stray. They have not refrained their feet. Lord, I thought it was you that's supposed to refrain. No, you. Whew, oh, Lord, help us. I better look out. I'm going to get on something else here. Therefore, the Lord doth not accept them. He will now remember their iniquity and visit their sins. Then the Lord said unto me, pray not for this people, for their good when they fast, I will not hear their cry. When they offer burnt offerings and an oblation, I will not accept them, but I will consume them by the sword and by the famine and by the pestilence. This is thy lot, the portion of thy measures from me, saith the Lord, because thou hast forgotten me and trusted in falsehood. Believe me this morning, there's nothing for you or me in sin. Look at all the trouble, look at all the misery, look at all the wretchedness that men suffer in this life. Look at the thirsting, burning, twisting souls that are in the pit already. Listen to their anguished cries for mercy and for relief, and know this one thing. Sin is to blame for every bit of it. The devil is a liar. I said the devil is a liar. Sin will not enhance your life. The Lord saved me when I was 12 years old. I was 12 in June 1950. December the 22nd of that year, He saved me. In April of the next year, He baptized me with the Holy Ghost and fire and called me to preach the gospel. I come through my teen years. I've done 4 years in the service. The rest of my time has been spent preaching the gospel. I do not regret. I do not long. I do not feel like I have been cheated. I do not miss. There's nothing in sin that I have ever seen that ever made me want any part of it. Nowhere. The devil has told me more than once, you don't know what you missed. I said, you're wrong. I do know what I missed. And I thank God that I have missed it. I thank God that I missed it.
3: 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This is Brother Stacy Evans with the Holiness Preaching Online Ministries. 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
5: Right there, that's about the age of my youngest one. So I'm telling you, I'm old. Well, praise God, we're going to get in and shout tonight or something, because if we don't, my mind's going to be on that baby, huh?
6: Praise the Lord.
5: Amen. But it's an honor to be here. I appreciate Brother Ray calling me and asking me to come on up this evening. I know how it is when you're the first time in a church. I mean, come on here, they kind of give you that checkout service.
6: Yeah, come on.
5: Exactly. Yeah, they're checking you out.
6: We're just people.
5: Hey, don't feel too bad. You know, I'm checking you out too. Hallelujah. But you know, if we're not careful, we will spend all night long playing that game, and we may just miss what God wants for our lives.
6: Come on.
5: So I think the best option we've got tonight, let's just get in and let God have His way. What you say?
7: Amen.
5: Let's just get in and let the Lord do what God wants to do in our hearts. How many of you believe that God can do exceedingly and abundantly more than we can ask?
6: Amen. Help Him, Lord.
5: Oh, I appreciate the good Spirit of God we feel in this house tonight. He's alive, church. He's alive and well. He's coming back after people. He's ready and looking for Him. Amen. You have your Bibles tonight? Turn with me, please, to the book of Matthew, chapter number 7. Apologize for my voice. I just got back from the Bible school in Pennsylvania. I was there for 2 weeks. Of course, you're using your voice all day and night. I don't know why these Pentecostal preachers get a raspy voice. Matthew chapter number 7. I want to begin reading in verse number 7. You get there, say amen.
6: Amen.
5: Jesus says this to you and me tonight. Ask, and it shall be given you. Seek, ye shall find. Knock, and it shall be opened unto you.
6: Amen.
5: For everyone that asketh, receiveth. And he that seeketh, findeth. And him that knocketh, it shall be opened.
6: Yeah.
5: What man is there of you whom if his son ask bread, leave him a stone? If he ask a fish, will he give him a serpent? If ye then, being evil, know how to give good gifts unto your children, how much more shall your Father which is in heaven give good things to them that ask him?
6: Come on.
5: Bless
6: you, Lord. Come
5: on, think about that. I want to preach tonight. The Lord would help me. Holy Ghost anoint me. And I know here it is first time here. I know that. I realize that. If we can get past all that tonight and try to listen to what God wants to say in this house, I want to preach tonight simply on this. Prayer.
6: Come on.
5: Prayer. Is that all right? Can we slip up our hands to heaven? Can we ask God to move one more time in this service? Can we lift our voices and petition the throne room of God that the Lord would move in this house? Father, I thank you today. Thank you for every man and woman that's here tonight, God. I thank you, God, for this great church. I thank the Lord that you're able to touch our hearts tonight. And I'm asking that you'd move in a mighty way. I pray lead us in everything said and done. Let the will of God be done tonight. I ask you, Lord, anoint everything. Anoint us, God, and meet us around these altars. For this we give you glory and honor and praise. For it's in Jesus' name that we do pray. And everybody said amen.
6: Amen.
5: Amen and amen. Beloved, hear me tonight. There is absolutely, unequivocally, undeniably no substitute for prayer. Right. You can substitute emotion. You can substitute intellect. You can substitute enthusiasm. But you cannot substitute old-fashioned prayer. Can you say amen? Nobody's going to do your praying for you. There's not a church down the road that's going to pray for this church like we must pray for ourselves. There's not another family that's going to pray for your family like you've got to pray for your family. If God's going to touch your life, it's not because somebody down the road got a hold of God. It's going to be because you have called on the Lord and pulled down heaven and cast out hell. I think it's time we get back to knowing what it means to really pray. Can you say amen?
6: Amen.
5: I'll be honest with you tonight. I know some of you young boys got this figured out. I don't really understand, Brother Ray. I don't understand why a God that knows everything,
6: help him, Lord,
5: would want me to ask him anything.
6: Right.
5: Why would a God that knows everything want me to ask him anything? Why would a God that knows the beginning from the end want me to ask him anything in prayer? I'll be honest with you, friend. I don't have prayer figured out. I can't put

He said, "Brother Estes," he said, "I got a friend." He said, "He's an atheist." He said, "He doesn't believe in God because he can't figure out God." I said, "I'm just curious, what does you and your friend do for a living?" He said, "We're electricians." I said, "What? I can't figure out God. We can't figure out electricity. Ain't stopping him in his shame." He said, "Brother Estes, it's easy. Just flip a switch."

0: Lord.
1: Like that old man you heard they was at that church Sunday morning, they was having a Sunday school, and the topic of conversation, that morning was, what is the proper position to pray in? When you look in that class, and they bounced it back and forth. Well, you got to be, you know, this way, you got to be that. And about that time, at the end of that Sunday school class, here's an older man. He sat toward the back of the church. He raised his hand and said, "Beg your pardon." He said, "I know I'm not from around these woods, but," he said, "I

0: will done in heaven. Prayer is not a five-year-old kid bugging his mom and dad to death till dad finally says, okay, whatever. That's not prayer. Prayer is not getting earth's will done in heaven. It's getting heaven's will done on earth.
1: That's right.
0: We're beginning to lose it even amongst our holiness ranks. We used to believe in not only praying for something, but Mr. we pray against something. Say amen. We knew there was principalities out there. We

0: repetition, as verse 7 says. When you pray, use not vain repetition, as the heathen do.
1: Yeah,
0: right. Think thus should be heard. They're much speaking.
2: Yes, come on.
0: You don't have to present your prayer to God like some kind of Philadelphia lawyer.
1: That's right.
0: I had a man tell me one time, he said, "Brother Estes, I really felt there was a time in my life, I really felt like if I didn't cross every T and dot every I when I was praying about something."

0: Father knoweth what things you have need of before you ask. Can I have just kind of an open moment with you right here? Hallelujah.
1: Help them, Lord.
0: Have you ever tried to inform God as if God didn't already know? Don't look at me so sanctified. You know you have.
1: Come on.
2: Yeah.
0: You ever tried to get down and tell God as if God had no clue, as if God did not know what to do? The Bible said our Father knows what we have need of before we even ask.
1: Right.
0: I got a dear friend of mine, pastors up in Ohio, Brother Kevin Lloyd, was a longtime evangelist. And Brother Kevin said, you know, he got in hot water with the IRS 1 year. If he ain't never had to deal with that, man, he ain't lived yet. And sure enough, he's in the right. And the government's just trying to come against him all that they can. And he said, no, I have paid my taxes. And they're saying, no, you hadn't. You got to do this. And he said, Brother Esther, he said, I got down and I started praying. And I said, Lord, if you would just do this, and if you would just do this, then Lord, it'll all work out.
2: Come on.
0: And the Holy Ghost spoke to Brother Kevin and said, Kevin, I've got 1,000 different ways I can deal with this that you have never thought of yet. Oh, hallelujah. Oh, hallelujah. When I can't see it, Brother Northern, when I don't know how God's going to do it, he says, if you would just make your need.

0: give us souls again, God. I said, Lord, I've got a situation. I've got a family member. I've got a child. I've got a need. God, I invite you into the middle of this. That's what prayer does. It invites God into places that we can't go. In Jeremiah 33:3, it says, call upon me and I'll show you great and mighty things that thou knowest not. If you want God's phone number, it's right there, son. Jeremiah 33:3, just call on the Lord. He said he would answer us.
1: Amen.
2: Come on.
1: Amen.
2: Amen.
0: In fact, if you study that out, it means literally, call on me and I will answer thee and show thee great and mighty things, literally, that you don't have access to.
1: Right.
0: And God says, when you call on me, you don't have access to it yet.
1: Right.
0: But I own the cattle of 1,000 hills. He don't count the cattle, just counts the hills, son.

0: Amen. Preach this for a little while tonight. Don't stay with me just a minute. God's word says this tonight. He said, ask, and it shall be given you.
1: Come on.
0: Brother Ray, if asking speaks of anything to our hearts tonight, it speaks of a desire. If you don't have a desire for it, you'll never ask.
1: Right.
0: I've had a lot of folks say, well, what about this unanswered prayer? What about this? I said, hold on one second. Our biggest problem is not an unanswered prayer right over here, church. I said, our biggest problem is not an unanswered prayer. It's an unoffered prayer. I said, it's an unoffered prayer. Do we really have a desire to see God move like God needs to move? I mean, let me ask you a question, friend. When it comes to the service tonight, did it bother you that there's over 1,000 cars that's backed up in traffic and not a one of them seem to say in their heart, what must I do that I might be saved?
2: Come on.
1: All right. Yeah.
0: Is there a desire? Friend, if it doesn't move you,
1: come on.
0: You won't move God.
1: Right, that's a fact. Right.
0: If it doesn't move you, if it doesn't stir you, why would it get a hold of God? We need one more time. We need brothers, we need sisters. Let us say, God, I move with the desire. God, I've got a need. I'm telling you what, we have come into it. We have found it hook, line, and sinker. We have shrugged our shoulder and everything hell's trying to throw our way. We said, well, I guess that's how it's got to be. That ain't how it's got to be. That's not how it's got to be. We can still pray and see revival in these last days.
1: Right.
0: Years ago, I was in Amalonga, Guatemala. They had a real Holy Ghost move of God. A true heaven-sent revival. They said it started in the 1960s. There was this little house churches that come under severe persecution from the Catholic Church. And they kept praying and they kept seeking God. They kept praying. In about the mid-90s, there was a revival that broke loose in that place. One of their brothers there told me, they said, there's no more saloons in Amalonga. There may be a little dive here and there, he said, but no more major bars.
1: Right.
0: That's what I would say. That man told me, he said, it's okay to let your little boy or little girl walk the streets here at night. No man will harm them. You would be a fool to let your child walk the streets of Richmond, Kentucky in the middle of the night. You'd never see them babies again. There's so many perverts out there, so many twisted minded men out there. And you say, well, I guess that's how it's got to be. Well, I guess we just have to accept everything and they're trying to tell us is right. And I guess we just have to accept and no longer is marriage holy and you can marry a man and a man and a man and a dear God. No, sir. No, ma'am. We can still call on God and we can pray and say, Lord, push back my darkness.
2: Help me.
1: Amen.
0: They said, you see that field out there? I looked at some of the most fertile land. They said, before the revival, it was parched and barren. It now produces 3 crops a year.
2: Oh, thank you, Lord.
1: Yeah.
0: Come on. Oh, don't tell me prayer didn't work.
2: Amen.
0: God's waiting on us to get a desire. Amen. God's waiting on us to say that's enough. God's waiting on us to say, devil, you played on my mind long enough. Devil, you try to put spirit of fear on me long enough. God, come on here. They've had my children long enough. They've had me in heartache long enough. Hey, beloved, does it finally hurt enough for you to get down and pray?
1: Amen.
2: Amen.
1: Amen.
0: Some folks, I'll be honest with you, it just don't hurt enough.
2: Come on.
0: I ain't saying they don't hurt, but they don't hurt enough to really get a hold of God. It's like that. You heard about that old man, he was on that front porch. He's a rocking back and forth. That old hound dog's there beside him. That old dog's going, Now the man walked by and said, "Sir, your dog." He said, "Yep, that dog's
3: come on."
0: Man never says anything. Dog keeps on howling. The man said, "Sir, what's wrong with your dog?" The old timer looks down and says, "He's laying on a nail." Young man said, "Why didn't he move?" The old man says, "He don't hurt bad enough yet."
1: Right.
2: Come on.
1: Right.
2: Come on.
0: Lord.
1: Amen.
0: Oh, Brother Zane, I wish my husband would get saved. Brother Zane, I wish my wife would get saved. Brother Zane, I wish things would loosen up and work. It evidently don't hurt bad enough for you to call on heaven and say, "Would it come on here? Come on here." As it didn't stop hurt enough, we need to come back to the place where we say, "Lord, I will ask. I will have a desire. I will have a burning, yearning need inside of my soul. And I'm going to pray. I'm going to pray. He showed me that fruit there, those vegetables, and I'm long. Honestly, I ain't exaggerating. I seen carrots the size of a grown man's forearm. I seen cabbage bigger than basketballs. God healed their lands.
2: Amen.
1: Come on.
2: Yeah. Come on.
0: I dare say we're a little too preoccupied.
1: Amen.
0: With all these things, just to step back and say, "Lord, enough's enough."
1: Amen.
0: The devil's been pushing me far enough.
2: Amen.
0: I'm praying.
4: Yes.
0: I'm praying.
1: Heavenly Lord, come on.
0: Most of us get right there. We just stop. Am I boring you tonight?
1: No.
2: Come on.
0: I just feel like telling a few stories tonight. Is that legal here?
1: Come on.
0: You heard about that bully? He told that young boy. He said, "Hey, school today." He said, "I'm going to whoop up on you." And he said, "Listen," he said, "when you've had enough of me whooping up on you, you just say the word 'sufficient' and I'll quit whooping on you."
1: Come on.
0: The boy swallowed the lump in his throat, didn't know what else to do. He started walking home. That big old bully came up to him, started hitting him, started whooping on that boy, knocked that little boy down, but to his surprise, that little boy was a fighter. He fought right back. He started hitting that bully back. And he wasn't big, but he was fast. And he could whack him and pull back and smack him again and then pull back. And before you know it, that bully started getting wore out. It took about 20 minutes. But next thing you know, that little kid is up on top of that bully. And about that time, that bully looks up and says, "Sufficient, sufficient, sufficient." And the young kid goes, "Oh,

0: Is there anything left in you that still stirs you to pray? I didn't say that little lady down to sleep.
1: Yeah.
0: I didn't say that little thing you got memorized to the place where you can shut your brain off and still repeat those same words like a parrot.
1: Come on.
0: I'm talking about something that grabs a hold of God and says, Lord, I need this to move.
2: Yeah.
0: I need this to change.
1: All right.
0: Yeah. We need a break.
1: Amen.
0: We need a breakthrough, God.
1: Amen.
0: We got to have an answer.
2: Yeah.
3: Come on.
0: Is there anything left in you that still wants to pray?
1: Come on.
2: Yeah.
0: Ask, he said. And then Jesus tells you and me this. You with me tonight?
1: Come on, baby.
0: Seek. Seek.
1: Yeah.
0: You shall find.
1: Right. Yeah.
0: The moment of asking speaks of desire. I can assure you, seeking speaks of discernment.
3: Come on.
0: In other words, God's telling you and me, I'm not against you asking. You need to ask. But when you do ask, you need to search on the inside and say, why do I want what I'm praying for?
1: Right.
3: Come on.
0: Why? And that pastor said before, oh, Miss Zane, I wish we had 100 more people. That'd be great if you did. Why do you want 100 more people? Is it so you can brag to the Baptist pastor down the road that you got more than they do? Is it so whenever you go to a holiness ministers meeting, you can strut your stuff like a peacock, make everybody think you're the top man? Is that your reason? What is your motive for why you want what you want? I've seen family members before, and they said, pray, how my son needs to get saved. And they're not asking him to get saved because God died on the cross for him. They want him to get saved because he's the black sheep of the family.
1: Come on.
0: Oh, that good, got good and quiet right there.
1: Come on. Yeah, come on.
0: Y'all pray he gets saved. Because it sure is an embarrassment to us. That's not the right motive.
1: Right. Amen.
3: Come on.
1: Amen.
3: That's right.
0: There in Hodgenville, Kentucky, before we ever went to be associate pastors there, we preached revival there. And you've been there, four brothers. God used it. You don't even remember saying it. Well, there was a sister at that church about 6 months after we got there as associate pastors. Her husband come and got saved. She wrote a letter to my wife and I, and she said, Brother Estes, you said something at that revival a year and a half ago that saved me from making a terrible mistake. I said, what are you talking about? And she said, you said, there are people here today that if your backslidden husband did get saved, God would forgive him, but you wouldn't. And
1: right.
3: Come on.
1: Right.
4: Amen. Bless you.
1: Right. Amen. Heavenly Lord.
0: And if they did get saved, and the turnaround and change in their life, and the church would accept them, you'd grow bitter. Because you'd say, you don't know what kind of man he was for the last 15, 20 years. I said, don't let that become you. Her husband got saved. I mean, that church put their arms around him. We love that man. He's in today. He's a good brother. And she said, it started flaring up in me.
1: Yeah.
0: Could I really forgive?
1: Yeah.
0: Like I wanted God to forgive him.
1: Yeah.
0: And she said, those words come to my heart. And the Holy Ghost pricked my mind and said, I was talking to you then, I'm talking to you now. Don't become one of those people.
1: Right.
0: Why are you asking what you're asking for? What's your motive?
1: Amen.
0: What you're praying for.
1: Amen.
0: I've heard him say, Brother Zane, woo! I wish I had $1 million. Why? Let me man said, what would you do if you did have $1 million? Other man said, you kidding? I'd put it on my bills as far as it goes.
2: My mom.
0: Hey, I'm not against God blessing you. I'll be honest. I mean, I'm serious. If God blessed you, and I saw you a week, 3 weeks, 3 months from now, and you said, Brother Zane, my rich great uncle passed away. He left me the farm, left me 300 head, 3,000 head of cattle. And I'm telling you what, God's, I'd say thank you. I'm glad for that. I'm not against you. I mean, I want you to be blessed.
1: Amen.
0: Right. But why do you want to? I heard an elderly man say this years ago, Brother Ray, I did not like when he said it, but more I thought about it, more I had to say, I think he may be right. The man said, most of us already have just about all the money we can handle.
2: Oh, man, that makes you sick.
0: Who wants to hear something like that? Most of us just have just about all the money we can handle.
1: Right.
0: Hey, I want you to be blessed. But why do you want what you want? Why do you want God to give you that things? Oh, I wish God would give you. Let me ask you a question. Are you faithful in your giving what God has blessed you with now?
1: Yeah.
0: He is faithful with little. He's faithful with much.
1: Right.
0: I mean, if God can't trust you with this much, how can He trust you with this much?
1: Right.
0: In fact, you know what? Can I stop right here and camp out for just a second? Is that okay? If you did drop into $1 million tomorrow, I ain't a prophet nor a son of a prophet. You know them charismatics, boy, they like to prophesy stuff, you know. So, you know, prophecy. I don't know if we got a charismatic here tonight anymore. I doubt it.
3: Come on.
0: Let me go ahead and prophesy to you. This ain't unto the Lord. This is just, let's say, Zane for a second, cut some slack. But if you did have $1 million, you know what you would do? You would do everything you're doing right now, only bigger.
1: Right.
0: That's what you do.
1: You're right.
0: People that spend every dime and every dollar on every new dress that comes out of Dillard's, I ain't against you having new clothes, but if that's all they do with their money, you give them $1 million, you know what they're going to do? They're going to go down there and spend it, and they're going to have a whole big, big wardrobe, but they're going to be broke. But come on, at the end of the month, I'll tell you, if that's all you do, that's what you'll continue to do. You know what you would do? If you had $1 million and you already had a pattern in your life to give it to God and give it to the need, making sure these lights are burning, making sure this air conditioner is running, making sure this vacuum cleaner can go back and forth. You know what you do? If God blessed you with $1 million, I believe you keep on giving to God. You keep on working for God. It's already come on here. It's in your heart. And you're going to say, Lord, you can see it. I want to be blessed. And I might be a blessing to somebody else.
1: Amen.
3: Amen.
0: I got clothes.
1: Good.
4: Now by the Lord.
0: Jesus tells us tonight, you have got to ask.
5: Yeah.
0: That speaks of desire. You've got to seek. That speaks of discernment.
3: Come on.
0: You have got to knock.
5: Yes.
0: And that speaks of determination.
1: Right.
0: And friend, just because you didn't get it on the first time doesn't mean you give up praying. Say amen.
1: Amen.
0: Amen. Well, Estes, I prayed that prayer before nothing happened. Can I share with you a little verse of scripture here? In Matthew chapter number 26, in verse 44, it speaks of Jesus. Verse 44 says, He, Jesus, left them and went away again and prayed the third time, saying the same words.
1: Same words.
4: Come on.
0: I know there's vain repetition out there.
1: Come on.
0: But there's a world of difference.
4: Come on.
0: Between vain repetition and knocking. Knocking and say, Lord, I mean, I know this ain't the first time you've heard me pray this prayer. I know this ain't the first time you've heard me get down and say this. But I'm coming to you one more time. And one day you're going to turn my way. One day you're going to look my way. One day you're going to say, I have heard the prayer of my servant.
4: Amen.
0: You know what you knock on? Is it legal to open this door?
4: Yes.
0: Is it? You know what you knock on, don't you? You knock on doors that are closed. Here's what you don't do. You don't knock on doors that are already open. I mean, you could do that. We can talk about you after service if you did, but you could do that.
1: Amen.
0: Amen. You know you would.
1: Come on.
0: What about that mystery door knocker, huh? You don't knock on doors that are already open. You knock on doors that you know it's God's will. And you know God's put the desire in your heart. And you know your motive's pure. And you know you've had discernment. You said, Lord, it ain't for selfish gain. It ain't to consume it upon my own lust and greed. But God, it is your will. It is your will. And the door is closed. And the Lord says, you keep on knocking. And one day, I don't know when. I don't know where. I don't know when. But one day it opens.
4: Amen.
1: Amen.
0: One day, the promise that God gave you, you know God put in your heart. You have searched your soul. And you say, God, this dry as cracker juice right now. But one day, it's going to open. And God's going to meet that need. And you may pray for them, and they may get harder the more you pray. But one day they're going to turn.
4: Come on.
1: Amen.
0: One day they're going to turn.
1: Amen.
0: One day that man that spoke evil of you because you loved him and kept praying for him, one day, it's hard to be something.
4: Come on.
0: If I just know how to pray.
1: Amen.
0: Sister, can you help me?
4: Praise the Lord.
1: Help me, Lord.
4: And
0: help me, Lord. Help me, Holy Ghost. Is there anything left down deep in your heart that stirs you,
4: Mom,
0: to pray? Brother Bowman, I got a dear friend back on the Gulf Coast, deep south. I hadn't seen Tommy for 10 plus years. I started revival that Sunday morning, and there he is walking through the door, him and his wife, and he's got three beautiful little children. And I said, good night, Tommy, come here. He hugged me, he said, Zane Estes. I said, Tommy Castle, how you been? He said, oh man, I've been doing good. God's been good to my family. How about yours? I said, God's been good to us. His oldest girl was probably 14. His middle child was probably about 11. That youngest boy is maybe 9 or 10. He said, Brother Zane, you got time for a story? I said, I do for you, friend. He put his arm around that little 9-year-old boy and squeezed him up like only a daddy can. He said, well, my wife was carrying this little boy. She goes in for her 4-month checkup. They start running that ultrasound. And they said, Mr. Castle, I'm sorry. Everything is functioning fine as far as all the organs are concerned. But there's an opening in that cerebral cortex in the back of his head. And your child has no brain. And they said the doctors looked at him and said, the best thing you can do is just go ahead and abort this child. He looked back at that doctor. He said, sir, I'm going to do that. He said, son, you're a fool. He said, sir, we believe in prayer.
4: Come on.
0: Yeah. Brother Tommy said it was an hour drive one way to that doctor's office, hour drive back home. We went in for that big lung checkup. The doctor looked at him and said again, "Mr. Castle, your baby has no brain. Abort this child. Save your family the misery." He said, "It felt like my guts was turning upside down and me and every devil in hell screaming in my ear, 'You young fool, how can you do this to your wife?'" Again, he said, "Look, sir, we believe in prayer." He said, "I went back a sixth time, 6 months forever. Same story." He said, "On the seventh month, we went to that doctor's office. That nurse just sighed and said to herself," he said, "you can see it all over her face. She's thinking, 'Here we go again.'" He said, "About that time, I couldn't see the screen. It was not facing me." She said, "That nurse's eyes were the biggest function." She pushed the button. Amen. And about 2 minutes later, that doctor walked in that room. He looked at that. He said his eyes got big as saucers. That doctor looked back at me and my wife and simply said to us, "Don't move. Don't leave. Stay right here." Brother Tommy said they left me in that room for nearly 45 minutes. He said, "The only thing kept running through my mind is toxemia, cancer, baby's poisoned your wife, now both of them's going to die." Brother Tommy Castle told me, he said, "Brother Estes, they took me down a long, long hallway, turned left, went down another long hallway, opened up a big, huge room." And he said, "All standing around the perimeter of that big room, white coat doctors. Everybody's got their eyes on me and my wife." Then the doctor said to him, "Sir, the only thing we can tell you is this. 5 months, no brain. 6 months, no brain. 7 months, a fully developed brain."
4: Oh, thank you, Lord.
0: "Son, your baby helped, boy. Don't tell me God doesn't answer prayer."
4: Come on.
3: Amen.
0: Squeeze that boy up to him. He said, "Brother Estes, I just thought I'd let you know. They just tested him for the gifted and talented program at the school. And if you're really smart, you score about an 80 or a 90. He said, "My boy scored 130.
4: Thank you, Lord.
0: "The way when God does it, God does it good." I said, "When

0: God.
1: I believe God's going to preach about this house tonight.
0: Yeah.
1: I'm just about to ask every last one of us one more time. Is there anything inside your heart still worth praying over?
0: Come on.
1: Our heads are bowed, our eyes are closed, our hearts are open. You're in this house tonight. And you said, Brother Estes, I've got a need. I haven't seen that door open yet. But I want God to give me strength to continue to pray that that door would open. That you slip up your hand to heaven and say, that's me, Brother Zane. I look, I thank you and thank you and thank you for you and you and you. That's right. Bring hands all over this house. I would that every last one of us that would. Can we step out from where we're sitting this evening? Those all across this house, can we come in? Can we join in these altars? Can we begin to seek the face of God and believe God to help? Every last one of us that would, let's step out and seek God here. Let's come and make a

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2: Followed him, and when the Sabbath day was come, he began teaching in the synagogue, and many hearing him were astonished, saying, "From whence hath this man these things, and what wisdom is this, which is given unto him, and even such mighty works are wrought by his hands?" They admitted it. And then they said, "Is not this the carpenter's son? The carpenter, the son of Mary, the brother of James and Joseph and of Judah and Simon? And are not his sisters here with us?" And they were offended at him. I don't know what the Catholics are going to do with that verse. I don't think they have it in the Vulgate. Amen. Because according to the Catholics, Mary didn't have any more kids. St. Anne was supernaturally caught up eventually. That's supposed to be Mary's mother. Amen. They got a temple in Jerusalem dedicated to St. Anne. All it's good for is acoustics. Your voice rings real well in it. It's a good place to sing. It is no secret what God can do. Amen. So I did. And every Filipino and Korean and Japanese and foreigner in that place joined in, because they all knew it is no secret what God can do. Amen. But Jesus had some brothers. I like to talk about a chapter in the ministry and life of Jesus and the apostles and parenthesis, John the Baptist. Amen. Amen. In verse 1, he's back at Nazareth. In verse 7, he sends the 12 out on the first commission. In verse 14, John is haunting Herod, and it gives us the parenthetical explanation of John's death. In other words, it didn't happen in that chapter, but they explain what happened before that. And so in this

Galilee, and they get into a storm, and in the morning watch, Jesus comes walking on the water, and Jesus walks on the water. And then after they get across, Jesus preaches to the people of Gennesaret, and many people beg him just to be able to touch the hem of his garment. And as many as touched the hem of his garment were made whole. Amen. Glory to God. There wasn't any failures in the ministry of Jesus, were there? However, there were some partial healings at first because of the faith of the people that he ministered to. Amen. Jesus comes to Nazareth and he preaches there and gives them a second chance. Jesus wanted, like Paul wanted, to win them to God that were of his flesh. And so Jesus, having failed the first time to fellas, don't worry if you don't go over, it may not be your fault. Don't worry if you don't have a landslide revival, it may not be your fault. Jesus didn't have one either time at Nazareth. Amen. I mean, the first time they took him to the brow of the hill and threatened to throw him over. And this is a second trip back. Now, think of it. Nazareth could have had as great a miracle as the wedding at Cana. He could have begun his ministry there. Fresh out of the wilderness, filled with the Holy Ghost. Amen. Devils conquered. Praise God. And hallelujah. He has power and dominion. And he reads it right out of the Bible. The Spirit of the Lord is upon me, for he hath anointed me to preach the gospel to the poor. Amen. To heal the brokenhearted. And to set the captives free. And to preach the acceptable year of the Lord. And said, he gladly pronounced, today the scripture is fulfilled in your eyes. And they looked at him and batted their eyes like frogs in a hailstorm. Amen. They didn't accept it. He didn't get over. Amen. And said, who does he think he is? This upstart. We know him all his life. We've known him. Amen. And so Jesus had to leave Nazareth. He gave them the slip or they'd have thrown him over the bluff. I mean, right then and there, they'd have thrown him over the cliff. We go there, drive right up the hill, in fact, and look over there to the cliff. And the guide always points out that's where they led Jesus, to the brow of the hill, and was going to throw him over. Amen. Well, now in the sixth chapter of this fast-moving book, St. Mark, and I'll move fast too, praise God, he gives him another chance. Hallelujah. And you know what? Jesus said unto them, a prophet is not without honor save in his own country and among his own kin and in his own house. And he could there do no mighty work save that he laid his hands upon a few sick folk, few minor ailments, and healed them. And he marveled. There's sometimes Jesus marvels at people's faith. This time he marveled at Nazareth's unbelief. He marveled because of their unbelief and went around about the village's teaching, praise God. He called 12 and sent them forth and gave them power over unclean spirits and commanded them to take nothing for their journey. Amen. You're just going to have a short time to do it, boys, and travel light and go fast. And so that's what they did. And I think if there's one thing the sixth chapter of Mark teaches us, we just got a short time, folks.
We better travel light.

0: and go fast. Amen. I mean, he sent them out two by two. I mean, they had to leave their wives and their kids at home and go preach the gospel. Huh? Amen. Why couldn't they take their wives and kids with them? Because it's too hard on them. Amen. It's hard enough on one. Traveling by himself, sleeping on the ground, not knowing where he's going to eat, not knowing where he's going to sleep. And it's even harder to find a place to stay if you've got six kids with you. Amen. And so they went out two by two. They left their wives at home. Amen. To preach the gospel. Brother Sheffy lived such a hard life. Amen. He prayed in the woods. He carried a sheepskin with him all across the country. Rode a horse. Amen. And left his wife and little boy at the house to preach the gospel. Amen. All the apostles knew what it was to do that. And sooner or later we'll find out what it means to do that. When Sister Carl and I had been together for a few years and hadn't been apart, and we were blessed that we could go everywhere together, go to camp meetings together, take the kids, and the kids would go right up in the camp meetings, or right up in revivals, or right up in the churches where we preached, amen. And I pastored a few little churches across the country, amen. And this was the fourth one that Sister Collins had helped me pastor up here in Middletown. Then it happened. The kids had grown up and had to stay and go to school. We didn't know anything about homeschooling or anything. And here they are in school. I've resigned my church and going into all the world and preach the gospel. I've got to leave my wife and kids at home and go out and preach the gospel. Come Sunday afternoon, had a revival scheduled in Norman, Oklahoma with Brother Havis Crawford. Amen. I'm getting ready to drive out yonder to preach the gospel. Amen. And we hold up till the last minute, kids out playing, and we broke down and cried. I was really holding up good. It cried a little bit. Sister Collins cried a little bit. But when I got in the car and started up Elk Creek Road, amen, I cried so much I couldn't see the road hardly. Amen. But I was like the cows that was bringing home the ark on a new cart. Amen. They said to tie the oxen to the cart and leave the calves at home and see what they do. Amen. And those old cattle headed out, amen, right toward Israel. Praise God. Lowing as they went, looking back, bawling for them calves, but they had to go. Those old oxen had one time to do it. One chance to answer the call of God. One chance at destiny. Amen. And that's what we've got. We got one chance at destiny. Amen. I cried till I couldn't see the road. And it was on that occasion that I began to write and spent the whole summer writing a song. I'm going to pray if I pray by myself. I'm going to stand if I have to stand alone. Not that they wouldn't have been with me if they could have. I had to go anyway. Amen. And the disciples had to go anyway. Hey, you just got a short time to do what you're going to do. Amen. You know what the Bible said? Let those that have wives be as though they had none. When it comes to doing the work of God, you can't hold up the work of God, amen, for sweet Nancy. Amen. You got to go on. Praise God. What was it, amen, that brother called his wife that just died and they buried him last Saturday? Amen. I can't remember what he called her. Amen. But anyway, hey, he's gone now. It's over. The old preacher that preached our homecoming twice, they buried him in Licking, Missouri. We just got a little while to get the job done. for the glory of God. When they came back all tired out, amen, and Jesus said, come aside and rest a little while. Amen. Well, amen. They found out that they couldn't rest. Amen. Hallelujah. And Herod hears about it. And Herod decides that John the Baptist has rose from the dead. Amen. And he's come back to haunt him. And then the whole story comes out of John the Baptist. How that John preached many times to Herod. In fact, he sent for him and laid hold on him and bound him in prison for Herodias, his brother Philip's wife's sake. For he had married her, and John had pointed his finger on Herod's face and said, she's not only your brother's wife, she's your niece, and it's unlawful for you to have her. Amen. And when Herodias' daughter, that's Herod's stepdaughter, amen, danced before him, it pleased him well, and he said, I'll give you anything you want. And Herodias said, ask for the head of John the Baptist. Amen. And so she said, I'd like for the to bring the head of John the Baptist to me on a charger. That's a platter. Amen. That's a leather bowl. When they used to behead them, the Catholic Church used to behead the Christians and the Protestants in Scotland. Amen. They would... when the guillotine cut off their head, they would drop their head in what they call the nether bowl. That's the platter they held under their head. Amen. And they brought John the Baptist's head to Herod on a platter, and it grieved him. Amen. But, oh well, amen. It's hard to understand how such a great man comes to such an infamous end when there's a revival going on all around him. Now that may be hard for you to fathom someday when one ministry ends and another's already overlapped it and already taken over. Amen. Now most of the deliverance preachers were not willing to admit that their great revival was over, and so they manufactured some more gimmicks. They'd have been better off if they'd just admitted it and say, my day has come, my son has arose, amen, I must decrease, but they must increase, amen. And if Oral Roberts had done that, he wouldn't have had to say, if somebody don't give me $3 million, I'm going home to heaven. That is the most stupid thing that I ever heard a deliverance preacher do. Well, the owner of a dog race track, greyhound race track in West Memphis, Arkansas, amen, did it just for the publicity. Amen. He gave him his money. It'd be better to die gracefully. It'd be better to fade out like Smith Wigglesworth and a few more and die gracefully and admit, praise God, it's time for another ministry to come in and take over. Yeah. Amen. Well, right in the middle of a great revival, John the Baptist gets his head cut off. If God's able to do miracles for others, why can't he deliver John? Why can't John be one of them that he sends out? Because his time's up. His day's done. Amen. Amen. Jesus thought a lot of his cousin. Amen. John thought a lot of Jesus. But after Herod kills John, and when his disciples heard of it, they came. That's John's disciple. He still had some followers. They came and took up his corpse and laid it in a tomb. And one ministry is over, and another is going full blast. You can't take that. Amen. You'll have a choice. You can't hack it. You don't have any choice. Here you got a lot of whys. Why God this? Why God that? And why something else? I just don't understand. Hey, you ain't got no choice. And it's no excuse for failure. Neither. It's no excuse for backsliding. Neither. Amen. And the apostles gathered together and told them things that they had done and what they had taught. And he said, come ye yourselves apart to desert place and rest a while. Isn't God good? He even gives us time to rest. Amen. Now, preachers may have a nervous breakdown, but it ain't God's fault. It ain't God's fault. If you'll take time in God's time to rest, amen, and there'll be ample time. Amen. You'll have to hardly miss a lick in the service for God. Amen. Now the disciples find it hard to rest because they had the power. They had the blessing. Amen. Boys, if we'll pray through real good one time, fast and pray and seek God one time, and just get one good message. Just get one powerful sermon. Do your memory work. Get your P's and Q's in order. And let God anoint you. Amen. Just one good message. And you won't hardly be able to keep them away from your door. Just fast and pray and seek the face of God and be led to the Lord and heal one sick person. Open one blind eye. Just one. Amen. Heal one withered limb. Just one. Amen. And you won't be able to take care of all the invitations. Praise God. These boys found it hard to rest. Amen. And the people chased them down everywhere they went. And I personally think that the reason they had this big storm on the sea was at least the people couldn't follow them through that storm. Amen. They got to rest a little bit, even if it was in the storm. Amen. The other side of the storm, maybe. Praise God. They finally got to rest. The Lord knows what we need. The Lord, one great preacher, Africa, it slips my mind just which one it was. Amen. I can't remember whether it was Moffat, or whether it was Livingston, Stanley. I can't remember. It wasn't either one of them. But anyway, he sent his wife home because the rigors of the mission field in Africa were too hard for her. And he sent her home to rest, which was the right thing to do. And then the gossip machine started in England. They said he and his wife have separated. And offerings began to fall off because of the rumor. He and his wife had separated. And so he wrote to her and told her that she needed to come back to squelch the rumors. And she did. She came back to the mission field, and because of her weakened physical condition, she died. And they said, oh, brother, said, your wife died on the mission field. The mission field and the work of God took her. He said, no, it didn't either. Gossip killed my wife. Amen. Hallelujah. The Lord tries to let us rest, but sometimes you've got to raise a storm on the sea. Praise God. And they finally get over here in this desert place, and the people find them. I mean, you can't hide anybody that's anointed with oil and healing the sick and casting out devils. Praise God. You don't need much advertisement. You don't need a half-page advertisement in the newspaper that says, come to the big tent meeting. The lame walk, the blind see, and the deaf hear. You don't have to do that. Just one service where it really happens. You'll be able to see the crowd next night. The trouble is, we read those half-page ads in the newspaper and venture in out of curiosity, and everything's trumped up. Amen. Everything's worked up. Mass psychology. And the first thing you know, we didn't feel the Lord at all. We were not blessed at all. And we felt strangely that there was something wrong. Amen. If you got the reality, fellas, amen, you can have spontaneous worship. Praise God. Around the country, some of our preachers feel that if they don't have one night a week where they shout all the way through and don't have preaching, they're not keeping up with the status quo. Let me say this in kindness. Voluntary worship is a lie. Let me repeat. Voluntary worship is a lie. The difference in spontaneous worship and voluntary worship is what we do out of the anointing of the Spirit and obeying God's Word, and what we do acting like we got the Spirit. And acting like we got the reality. That's the same spirit of the false prophets in the Old Testament. They acted like they had the real prophecy. They acted like they had the real thing. Now there's some things we can do in church, folks, amen, that promote the spontaneous move of the Spirit. We can praise God at the right time. We can praise God when people's praising God. And we can worship when people's worshiping. Amen. We can glorify God when people's glorifying God. Hallelujah. And when the Spirit of God moves spontaneously, we can lay hands on the sick and they'll recover. Praise God. But it's all spontaneous. Nothing put on. Come on. And you can tell the difference. Every one of you know the difference between spontaneous worship and, well, he's just trying. Singing the same song 15 times when it didn't bless the folks the first three times. And finally somebody, amen, will dance a little bit for you. Because they like you. They'll dance a little bit for you. But it's a lie. And we're on dangerous ground. Amen. When our worship is a lie. And that's right where much of the charismatic movement is today. When you don't live nothing and you put on the dog, it's a lie. And that's what got King Saul cut off. That was his first strike on the way out. You're up to bat, Saul. Amen. Samuel says, go and wait for me, and I'll offer sacrifice and inquire the Lord for you. And Saul's up to bat. He's waiting. And the pitcher don't show up. The day wears off and nobody's thrown out the first ball yet. Amen. Sun's sinking low and Saul says, bring me a calf. Let's sacrifice. Amen. The people's getting away. The morale of the people is low. Amen. And so Saul intruded into the priesthood and started the game on his own and got him a trumped up pitcher out there. Amen. Fanned out. About the time he struck out, Samuel come walking up and said, what hast thou done? Amen. And Saul said, I forced myself. You all know what voluntary worship is? It's when we force ourselves. If you're living right, you don't have to force yourself. If you're living for God, you can praise God to the drop of the hat. If you're living right, you can glorify God. Hallelujah. Woo, glory to God. And generally, we come to church to hear the Word of God and the revelation from heaven. If the Holy Ghost moves in the service and the preacher don't get to preach, we don't worry about it because we've had a lot of preaching up to that time. But we don't just do it to say that we had a hallelujah breakdown and the Spirit took over and the preacher didn't get to preach. Oh, I know some have decided that Brother Collins did things in service, amen, because he didn't want to preach. No, no, no. I got the preacher's itch, folks. Hallelujah. And the only way to get rid of the preacher's itch is to scratch it by preaching. Amen. Hey, I've always got two or three laid back. But I always know when they're not supposed to be preached in that service too. I even know it beforehand. Amen. I don't know why. Either God's sending somebody or going to send us a premature altar call, praise God, on the basis of what's already been preached. And when he does it, and it's spontaneous, and we have it a lot around the highway of holiness, praise God, pretty soon the sinner can't hold back no longer, and they break to run and hit the altar and want deliverance. Amen. They begged him to let them touch the hem of his garment. And the disciples, when they went out, they anointed people with oil. Amen. And healed them that way. We still do that. Hallelujah. We still, none of them had a license to practice medicine. But you don't have to have a license to practice medicine to anoint people with oil and pray for the sick. Amen. Nowadays, if you do that in some places on a very large scale, they'll put you in jail for practicing medicine without a license. That's what they did Jack Coe in Miami, Florida. Put him in jail for practicing medicine without a license. Amen. And he said while he was in there, said there's an old drunk in a cell next to him and says, hello, preacher. He said, I don't think I know you. Don't you remember me? He said, you saved me the other night. He said, you look like somebody I saved. I don't know whether it was true or not. Amen. I've heard various stories, various versions of the same story. Amen. But they put him in jail for practicing medicine without a license. And nowadays, amen, it's again the law in some places to tell people to do things and then if it don't work, they'll sue you for it. Amen. Some people will. And nowadays, you know, they're sue happy. They'll sue the preacher. Sue people that's trying to bless folks. If they don't, some of the family will. Amen. Sue you in church. What do you do in a day when people sue happy and they're itching to sue somebody and the judges are taking sides against the denomination? That preacher preached against that woman's adultery in Oklahoma. Amen. And the Church of Christ is still paying. They all had to chip in and pay off that woman's suit. All Church of Christ did. I'm not Church of Christ. I think they got a bum rap. Amen. When it comes to where a preacher can't preach against sin, that's a bum rap. They as well fold up and quit anyway. What do you do when the judges are taking sides against the preacher? You preach anyway. What do you do when they throw the preacher in jail for practicing medicine? I'll watch you lay hands on the sick and let them recover anyway. Amen. And be like old Brother Foster. Praise God. Tell the judge the Lord called me to preach the gospel in the streets and in the jails, and I'll give you the choice where I preach for the next 3 years, on the streets or in jail. The judge sentenced him to 3 years in jail, and he raised such a revival in the jailhouse. Amen. In a month or so, they was ready to get rid of him. He said, if you'll just sign this paper and admit your guilt, we'll let you go. I ain't signing anything. Amen. Well, if you'll just do so-and-so and cooperate with us, we'll let you go. Amen. I didn't ask you to put me in here. I ain't asking you to let me go. Praise God. And pretty soon, they run him off. They've got to get rid of him. He's having such a revival in the jailhouse. Hallelujah. And the people in Gennesaret begged to touch the hem of his garment. I preached on restoration the other day. Amen. And there's some restoration still to be done, even in the Pentecostal church. Amen. I'm like Brother Vince Wilson. My shatter ain't healed nobody yet. Ain't nobody begged me to let them touch the cuff of my trousers. Yet, they'll be whole. Amen. It just hasn't happened yet. But some of these days, all things are going to be restored. Amen. Acts 15 said, he shall restore all things. Some of these days, praise God, we'll be restored. We may think we've got it to, amen, cut and hung out to dry. Amen. And ain't nobody else got it but us. But we've always got something to leave behind, and always a good reason to reach for those that are before and press toward the mark for the prize of the high calling of God in Christ Jesus. I've been preaching 47 years. I may not have much more than 20 to preach. Amen. In the future. It's just about over, Brother Will. Maybe 20 more years. Amen. Brother Burns said, I've got a cousin down in Harrisburg named Chester Bowling. I said, he was with me in church every night this week except Wednesday. Amen. He's 93 years old. I had him take prayer requests one night. You meet him, Mike? You met him, didn't you? 93 years old. 93 years old. Hey! That means, Jerry, I've got 30 years if I can make it as far as Chester Bowling made it. Hallelujah. Amen. I may not be running as fast as I am this morning. Amen. He couldn't see where the steps was to get down off the roster. Oh, he said, there's the door, he said. Amen. I may not be able to see as good. I may not be able to run as fast. So I'm going to run while I can. I'm going to praise God while I can. I'm going to glorify God while I can. A chapter in the life of Jesus might tell us, John the Baptist, you just had a little over a year till you got your head cut off. Run, John. Run. Amen. Disciples, amen, you just got a little while, Jesus be coming after you. Run, boys, run. Amen. Stephen, you just got a little while to be a good deacon. And so he healed many sick, cast out many devils. And while he was distributing welfare checks to the widows, praise God, he was healing the sick and casting out devils and causing the blind to see. He ran while he could. And when they stoned him at St. Stephen's gate, he said, I see Jesus standing at the right hand of God. His face shone like an angel. Amen. He went up in a cloud of glory. If we'll be faithful, we can go up too. Stand with me. Let's pray, Lord. Oh, glory to God. Touch our lives, our ministry. And let us, Lord, help us to do what we can with what we've got where we are right now, and not to wait till tomorrow. In Jesus' name, amen. Amen. Amen. While they sing, make your altar.
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3: Got a hold of a young man and changed his life. And you're here tonight, and you need that kind of grace. You need something that will change your life. You know that you need a Savior. We talk about eternal life. At the end of this life, what is ahead for you? Through Jesus, you can know that you will enter in to everlasting life. I'm going to ask the choir to sing the chorus one more time. And if you're here and you know you need a Savior, I want to invite you to come to this step we use as an altar. The Bible says, whosoever shall call upon the name of Jesus shall be saved. And it's that simple. We even have an illustration. Peter was walking on water. We won't go into that story, but when he took his eyes off Jesus, he began to sink. And the scripture said, he hollered out, Lord, save me. And Jesus reached out his hand and grabbed hold of Peter and lifted him up above the wave, above the water, the sinking. Maybe you feel that way tonight. You feel like you're just drowning. Whatever it is, I want you to know if you'll call on his name, he'll reach out and get a hold of you, lift you up. Amen. I'm having to sing one more time. If you need Jesus, these altars are open. Would you sing?

Praise the Lord. That invitation stands open. Amen. If you would. Amen. Praise the Lord. If you would turn in your Bibles to 1 Peter chapter 4.

Brother Dave, if you go ahead and come, I didn't get a chance to speak to Brother Gary, so if you'll come and to the bus here. Brother Brad, if you come over here, you take the drugs. Praise the Lord. We began this series several Sunday nights ago. We've been sovereignly interrupted every Sunday evening with the moving of the Spirit accomplishing eternal things in our hearts. And so we're just now going to revisit it, and then we'll soon be in revival. And so I just want you to know, I feel this on my heart, and we'll be, whenever we get back to this, we will be emphasizing this again, because it's a simple premise that if you have come to know Christ, Christ has given you a gift. He's got a place for you in His body, a part that you can play in His kingdom. And that's a wonderful thing to know and to function in. You can remain seated, but the verse is, as every man hath received the gift, even so minister the same one to another as good stewards of the manifold grace of God. You received the gift, minister, use that gift in service one to another. Amen. This series is simply this: what on earth are you in the church for? What on earth are you in the church for? Every man has received a gift. Use that gift to minister. Now, I want to tell you, it's a wonderful thing when folks are using their gifts. Amen. Sometimes we forget some folks. Now, I'm going to give this illustration because it's visible, but I don't want you to think the gifts are just visible, okay? And as a quick illustration of that, if you can turn around, if you have whiplash or something, don't do that. But turn around and look back in the back. We've got two men back there. You see them? Wave at them. See, they are awake. They really are. Wave at them. All right, good. Thank you, brothers. And we got some up here. This is just for the sake of illustration. And key of G, what they're going to do for you, and they're helping because they're controlling the volume back there and the words and everything. Amen. What they're going to do, they're going to sing, let's just sing Victory in Jesus. Could you do that? You guys ready? Brother Brad, you start them out. Chorus, whatever you want to do. Just chorus.

0: Didn't that sound good? How many are almost started getting happy there? Just victory. Didn't that sound good? All right. Well, let's do something here. I want you two to change places. Could you do that? Okay. And Brother Tim, won't you come here? And I want Sister Trisha to take his place back there. Right over here, brother. Now, we've got a replacement back in the tech room. Brother Mike Durth usually handles our things on the screen, and he was going to do this, and he couldn't be here tonight. He's on vacation or something. So, Brother Michael, I want you to take Brad. I didn't think that through. Got Brad and Trisha both back there in that little room, but...
1: I'm not complaining.
0: All right. Now, I've got to give him some instructions. First of all, Trisha, this mic don't sound right. Could you fix? You really can't do. You'll mess it up. But can you help me with the monitors here? Turned up a little bit. Okay. Come on. Now, this mic over here. Get this one over here. Take care. This mic. No. Okay. Over here on the back here at the monitor back. Okay. You guys ready? You guys ready? You ready? Let's go. Victory in Jesus. Key of G, brother. Brother Tim. Key of G. Give it your best. Give it your best. Let's hear it. Victory in Jesus.

0: wrong song. Oh, this
1: think,
0: is great.
1: I think
0: okay.
1: We got the wrong key, brother.
0: Okay, now I've got some questions here. First of all, church, how many was just really blessed by that second rendition? Let me see, just really. I mean, besides the kids, I mean, Bentley, boy, you were blessed. But I mean, basically, how many felt moved in your spirit? You might have felt moved to pray, but I mean, just blessed. Okay, let me ask something, Brother Tim. How comfortable did you feel up here?
2: Not very at all. Trisha did a much better job, even with a handicap.
0: She had a thing about it. I'm sorry, guys. What happened here? I mean, even you two, you were doing fine a while ago. What happened? Out of place. Amen. What about it, Brother Brad? You did pretty good on that because you know something about computers, but where would you feel more comfortable? Just right up here, wouldn't you? Amen. Thank you guys so much. That's just a quick illustration. When we know our gifts and we allow Christ to put us in our place in the church, two things happen. Number one, we feel fulfilled. Number two, the body is blessed. When we're not in our place and we're not using our gift, two things happen. We don't feel fulfilled and the church isn't blessed. You know, here's the thing. It's awful not to feel like you belong. And that's why I love to tell folks, you know, there's a lot of reasons for getting saved. One of them is you never really belong out in this world. It's fragmented. You'll never really be a part. But if you become a born-again believer, you're put in a place where you have a part, you have a role, you belong in the body of Christ. It's a wonderful thing to feel like you belong. And it's a terrible thing to feel like you don't belong. And it's terrible. Listen to this. This is important. It's terrible to even come to church and still feel like you don't belong. If there's one of the top of the list things that I deal with as pastor, from children to teenagers to on up, middle folks on up, it's people feeling like they don't belong. I've had folks come to me and say, well, sometimes I just don't feel like I belong in the church. I said, that's nothing. I'm the pastor. Sometimes I don't feel like I belong. And I'm not going to get on that message. It's part of the human condition. Sin alienates us. And we got things that make us. But I just want to briefly say this. If you feel like you don't belong, let me give you three quick things that are possible. Number one, the lies of Satan. Satan's very name means the accuser of the brethren. And Satan will come to you and tell you, you don't belong. That's not where you fit in. You're not a part of that body. You're not a part of that family. You don't belong in the church. How many know Satan lies that way? He sure does. And secondly, some people don't feel like they belong because they don't seek to belong. Now, I'm just using this as an illustration. I'm not gunning for anybody. I don't have anybody in my mind. But if every service you come 10 minutes after it starts and you leave before folks are through praying and you never stay around to chat and you never seek to be involved in any of the ministries, then when you come to me and say, well, I don't feel like I belong, there's a reason for that. You don't try to belong. How many believes if we try to belong, we'll feel more like we belong? I've got to get something straight, too. I just remembered I did. I led folks astray this morning. I talked about a Daniel that had set his phone for 12 o'clock and wouldn't know if I was going to be through preaching. How many remembers that? Well, I had the name wrong, and everyone thought it was Brother Kroger. It wasn't Brother Kroger. It was one of our kids that has come on the bus. It was Matt. And I knew it was a Bible name. And Daniel just came to me. And I guess he got a new phone he was proud of. So I just wanted to clear that up. It wasn't Brother Kroger. He sets his for 12:30. But anyway, if you don't feel like you belong, it's either the lies of Satan or you don't seek to belong. But the third thing, and I think this is where we're at tonight, if you don't feel like you belong, it's because you've not yet let God show you the gift that He has given you so that you can play the role He has for you in the church. And I believe that's what the Lord wants to do through this series. He wants every one of us to discover what our gift is and to know that role He'd have us play in this church body. I've said this many times and I want to say it again tonight. We are together what we could never be apart. When we come together with our different gifts, we can do so much. I'm going to make one of those statements that seems so simple, but it's so, so true. People that feel apart are people who take a part. Amen? People who feel apart are those who take part in what God wants to do. And to take a part, you must want to be a part. And to be a part, you must know what God has gifted you to do and what that part is. Now, before I go any further, I want to say this tonight. In finding out what your gift is and the place that you fit in the body of Christ, you are not alone on this. Because the head of the church, the master, Jesus, He is here to help you discover your God-given gift and where you fit in the body of Christ. He has come to show you that. And He sends His Holy Spirit to move in our midst and to move upon us to help us discover what that gift. You know, I want to tell you this. I really would like to believe, and I do believe this, that through the teaching, as we hear what God is saying, through the teaching, the Holy Spirit is speaking to different ones and saying, yes, you do have a gift, and yes, I'm going to help you find out what it is, and yes, I've got a role for you to play in My body. And I believe He's at work doing that, even through this teaching. And I want to give one verse that seems disconnected, but I think we need to hear it tonight. It's in the Psalm 138. And the psalmist said, the Lord will perfect that which concerneth Me. The Lord will perfect that which concerneth Me. Thy mercy, O Lord, endureth forever. Forsake not the works of Thine own hand. The Lord will perfect that which concerneth Me. I want you to know, you can believe that. God will perfect you and your life and the role you play. Isn't that the kind of God we serve? How many believes He's at work in your individual life? He'll perfect that. Now I want to tell you where we're going, and I'm just going to offer a summary tonight, and we will be more specific another night. I just want to give you an overview tonight of where we're headed. First of all, we are going to talk about what the inclinational gifts are. I explained the last time we were here, there's three groupings of gift in Scripture. There's the positional gifts, and just very brief, that's like apostle and evangelist and pastor. There's the positional gifts. There's the inspirational gifts, gifts of miracles, gifts of faith and knowledge and gifts of healing and discerning of spirits. And then there's inclinational gifts. We're going to learn what the inclinational gifts are. Secondly, we're going to talk about how to know which is yours. How to know which is yours. Thirdly, we're going to talk about how to use your gift. How to use your gift from young on up. And fourthly, or wherever I'm at, how to find out where in the body to use your gift. Where in the body to use your gift. Those are the things that we're going to look at. But tonight we're just going to talk briefly and have an overview of what the inclinational gifts are. Now I want to remind you, and I think I have a slide for this, there's other things to call the inclinational gifts that for you might make them more understandable. Another name for the inclinational gifts is motivational gifts. Motivation. You feel a motivation to do something. That is an inclinational, you're inclined to do that. You say, oh, I'd like to do that. I'd like to be involved in that. I would really love to reach out that way or whatever it is. You're motivated to that. And another thing these gifts are called are ministry gifts, because the word ministry means service, and these are gifts whereby we can serve one another. I read that in the text tonight. We've been given a gift to serve one another. And so we're going to look tonight at an overview of these, and we're going to turn to Romans chapter 12. And this is where Paul gives us a picture of everyone using their gifts, and he gives it under the analogy of a body. And he talks about different parts of the body do different things. The eye sees, the ear hears, the hand grasps, and on we can go. The different parts of the body do different things. And in verse 4, let me read this to you as you watch it here. But for as many, let me start over. For as we have many members in one body, and all members have not the same office, so we being many, there's many here tonight, we being many are one body in Christ, and everyone members one of another. You know, that says a lot of things I don't have time to preach tonight, but first of all, it says that everyone is needed. Every member has a place. Every member has a role. Every member is needed, and every member has a specific role. That'll be a message for another night. But the eye does not hear, and the ear does not see, but the eye sees, and the ear hears, and so forth. Everybody has a specific role to play. Verse 6, having then gifts, differing according to the grace that is given to us. And then we're going to look at these, but what I want you to see right now is that word differing. Having then gifts differing. Every person's gift is different because every person is different. Now, I mixed it up here a while ago. You saw that. You saw that. But you wouldn't believe the work that Brother Tim does back in that room and taking care of things. How many knows that we 24/7 are streaming the Word of God out to the world? Do you know that? That took a lot of work to set up, and Brother John was involved in that in different ones. But that's so important. You say, I don't have that gift, but you have some gift. You say, I can't play the piano. Well, you have some gift. Amen? And I tell you what. You know, I mean, I really appreciate those that are talented. So I'm not downing them. I'm using that as an illustration. But if that tulip back there's overflowing, they can play that piano really beautifully, and it's still going to overflow. But some of you have a gift with that plunger. You know just how to do it. I've never had someone come to me and say I had that gift yet. You might before we're through the series, amen. But isn't that important if we got that problem? It's very important. Now, here's the overview. First of all, in verse 6, we see the first of these inclinational gifts. It says, whether of prophecy, let us prophesy. Now, these gifts are used in worship. They're used on the platform. They're used in a visible way. But I don't want you to think that these are only used in worship, because they're not. Even prophecy is not used just in worship. Now, we have a little problem with this. Do you have the slide that has prophecy on it? Go ahead and put that up there. When we think of prophecy, we think of telling the future, foretelling the future. But how many realizes that only about 1/5 of prophecy is foretelling future? 4/5, around 4/5 of prophecy has nothing to do with foretelling the future. It has to do with interpreting the behavior of God's people in light of God's word. You read the Old Testament prophets. They're called a prophet because they came along and said, you are behaving this way, but God's word says you ought to behave this way, a different way. You say, do I have the gift of prophecy? What is the gift of prophecy? And this is just a summary. The gift of prophecy is the inclination. There's that inclinational gift to speak out when you see injustice and sin and wrong, and there's something in you when you see injustice and wrong, you want to set it right. You want to set it right. I've seen young people. Now, you got to watch. We're not going to talk about that tonight. Every gift has its responsibilities. And you got to realize that we're held accountable for our gifts. If you got a prophetic gift, you just like to tell people how the cow ate the cabbage, but you're responsible that you tell them in a way that's right, spirited, et cetera, et cetera. But even young people can have this gift. And I didn't know this was going to show up. I left it in the notes there. But a young person with a prophetic gift, here's how it works. Young people are together and somebody says, oh, let's watch this movie. And they put the movie in and there's things on there that are just bad. You know what I'm talking about. I don't have to go into that. You know it's bad. A young person with this gift, all of a sudden, not smart aleck, not mean, they'll say, hey, wait a minute. We can't watch this. We're Christians. I mean, that's awful stuff. Let's turn that off. If you feel that strong inclination to do that, That is a prophetic gift that God has given you. That's what prophets do. They say to the people of God, wait a minute, that leads us into error. Wait a minute, that's sinful. Wait a minute, that's bad. Let's not do that. Let's take the way of righteousness. And again, being an overview, I'm just going to give you a short example of these. And then the next gift is ministry. Verse 7. Is it a gift of ministry? Then let us wait on our ministry. And, you know, I've got to hurry tonight, so I don't have time to do all this. When we see the word wait, we think of sitting like this, you know. They that wait. That's not what it means. Wait means to serve, like we call them a waiter and a waitress, because they serve us at a table. Let us serve on or with our ministry. And here's another thing with our mind, and people do this. We're so used, when we hear the word ministry, we think of people that's got a career of music, or they got a special a gift of music, or preaching, or they got a position in the church. We say they are in the ministry. That is so far from what the word ministry means. The word ministry is not that kind of position or vocation. The word ministry simply means to serve, to be a servant, diakonia. In fact, how many recognize that word, diakonia? I said it tonight in the service. Did anyone catch that? When did I say diakonia in the service? Did anyone catch it? Yes, at the offer.

and to desire and to attempt to meet those needs. If you got this gift, you came to church tonight and you said, oh, there's water spilled on the floor. I need to take care of that. You saw a need. Or you say, you know, so-and-so, I noticed that their car out there wouldn't start this morning. Amen. I got to find some jumper cables for them. That's the gift of ministry. See, we got to reprogram our minds in the way we think of this. We think of ministry as singing and outreach and preaching, and ministry is involved in those things. But ministry in its most basic form is serving others by meeting needs. And let me just give you one example. Someone says, you know, so-and-so in the church, they've been sick for 3 weeks and their lawn needs mown. They see the need and then they desire to meet that need. They begin to go to two or three brothers and say, hey, can we get together on such and such a night and mow this lawn and take care of it? Now, I know the needs are in other ways. For instance, somebody is over here praying by themselves, and somebody with the gift of service says, you know, they really need help praying. They've really got a need. I'll go and pray with them. And so it'll manifest itself in different ways, but the basic gift of ministry is you see the need. I mean, it's just there. It's in your heart. You see the need, and you want to meet that person's need. And later we'll look at these specifically, and I'll give you more examples. The next inclinational gift is teaching. Again, verse 7. Or he that teacheth on teaching. Now again, I'm a teacher. I'm talking about in the church, in the body of Christ. And so I use the gift of teaching. But it's a mistake to think that only those that are in positions of teaching have the gift of teaching. Many people in the body of Christ have never been behind this pulpit, but they still have a gift of teaching. And you can be a young person and have the gift of teaching. What is the gift of teaching? It's the inclination to see the truth. But you don't just see what the truth is. You have a desire to present it accurately and orderly and thoroughly and clearly. You just love getting to what the truth is. And then you love thinking, how can I share this to make it clear so people can get a hold of this? I mean, even when I'm preaching, you that have a gift of teaching, you're saying, now, wait a minute. Is he going to answer this question? Is he going to deal with this? Is he going to share the other side of that? It's just in you. You think that way. Amen. The gift of teaching. And it may not be in a group. It may not be you standing in front of a group such as Sunday school. It may work on an individual level. It may be an older man in the church. He begins to see a younger man without a father. And he says, you know, they really need to know this and they need to know that. And as a mentor, he takes that young man aside. And he said, I just want to share some things with you. And he begins to make truth very clear, very precise to that young man, and he answers questions. He has that ability because it's his gift to teach. How many know some people know a whole lot? It's there, but they can't get it across the bridge. Yeah? Don't look at me that way. Anyway. Gift of teaching, you're able to get it across the bridge. You're able to share it to different individuals. That's the gift of teaching. And then there's the gift of exhortation. Verse 8, or he that exhorteth, here's the gift, on exhortation. What is exhortation? It's the inclination to desire that folks do well, stay true, be faithful. It's an inclination to encourage people to get right or stay right with God. I could talk all night on that word exhortation. It's so important. But when you have the gift of exhortation, it operates like this. You see somebody that has been doing very good serving God, and you see them growing cold in their soul, and you can't stand it, and you're not smart aleck, and you don't come across mean-spirited, but you go to them and say, I've noticed some changes in your life lately, and I've been praying for you, and you know, really, really, I see this danger in your life, and you're getting involved in this, and it's going to take you away from Christ, and it's going to hurt you, and it may be an older person with a younger person, or maybe a younger person going to their friend and say, you know, I just really see, and it may operate in a testimony service. Somebody may stand up and say, you know, we really need revival, and again, it's not in a bad spirit. It's in the spirit. I want you to do right. I want us to do right. I'm cheering us on. And in that type of exhortation is a real gift. When you see people in trouble, you want to share with them in a way to help them get right back with God where they need to be and to go forward in God.

I saw this in the operation the other night, and I don't want to embarrass anyone, but I saw somebody that is really trying to grow in the Lord and please the Lord, and they're having struggles in their life. And I saw Sister Mary watching them. And it wasn't long here, she came down to the altar, and I saw her talking to them. No, it was not mean. Sister Mary can't be mean. How many know that? But I mean, she was telling them, you need to be faithful to Christ. You need to, that's a gift of exhortation. How many knows that's needed? And when it's in the right spirit, amen, what a helpful thing. And then there's the gift of giving. Verse 8, or he that exhorteth on exhortation, and he that giveth, let him do it with simplicity. Giving is a gift. We're all instructed. I'm not going to preach on that tonight. We're all instructed to be givers as the people of God. But how many know some people just have a gift of giving? I mean, they see somebody that needs something, and they start reaching in their pocket. They start looking in their cupboard. They start going through their garage because they love to give. An inclinational gift of giving is one that, here's how it works. Do we have a slide for that? Yes. When seeing another in need, you begin to immediately think of how you can give your time and your resources, your expertise to alleviate others' needs. It may be you see somebody's car break down. You know they don't have any understanding of mechanics. And all of a sudden, you find yourself going to them and say, look, I'm off tomorrow. You need brakes? I know how to put brakes on. Would you let me come over and put brakes on your car? And you love it. It's not that you just give. You love to give it. You know, you can tell this. You can tell this in a mission service. Amen. Some people, they just love to give. I mean, when I announce a missionary's coming, they begin to think, get the checkbook out and think, how can I really be a blessing? They love to give. How many's ever known folks that had the gift of giving? You've been the recipient of that. Anyone ever been a recipient of the gift of giving? It's a wonderful thing. And then there is the gift of leadership. Look at verse 8 again. He that giveth, let him give. Do it with simplicity. He that ruleth. He that ruleth. This word, we got to be careful here because we get the idea of a king. I'm in charge here. You do this and you do that. No, ruleth here means to take the leadership. Come on, let's do this. Here's a need. I've organized how we can meet the need. And you can do this and you can do that. Follow me, and we'll get this need met. That's the gift of rulership or leadership. It's to lead people. It is the inclination to take a leadership role and organize and direct the work till it gets done. Amen. Leadership. And again, in this just quick summary here, there's the gift of mercy in verse 8. He that showeth mercy with cheerfulness. You know, I talked this morning about sometimes when people, through fault of their own, get in terrible situations. Many of us have the response, they made their bed and let them lie in it. Isn't that true? Well, we really do. Not with a person with the gift of mercy. That person, it could have been the 15th time they've got themselves in trouble. It could have been totally their own fault. But someone with the gift of mercy says, oh, come on, let's help them again. Oh, I feel so bad for them. Oh, I want to help them in any way I can. The gift of mercy is the inclination to feel kindness and tenderness and compassion for people, even if they've brought the troubles upon themselves. There's just something that raises up in a person that has the gift of mercy. It just rises up within them. They just say, we got to help them. I just feel so bad for them. I like people with the gift of mercy. Oh, maybe not. You don't like that? Maybe you like people with the gift of criticism. That's not really a gift. Don't go looking for it. Would you prefer people with the gift of criticism or the gift of mercy? Would you prefer someone with the gift of judging or the gift of mercy? Mercy. Mercy. It's an inclinational gift. I want to quickly give you some gifts that are inferred. I won't go into them to this extent, and the remainder of Romans 12. Look at verse 9. Let love be without dissimulation. There's people that show us in the body. They show us how to love one another. Look at verse 10. Be kindly affectionate one
to another. There's a gift of loving people. Some people just know how to love people. I'm so thankful for those like that in the church. There are folks that strangers can walk in, and before they leave, they feel love because there's people in the church that have a gift to show love. Listen, just a few more here in chapter 12. There's the gift of passion. Look at verse 11. Not slothful in business, but fervent in spirit. You know, some of us sing, I'm excited about Jesus. I'm excited about my Jesus. Other people, they can get the mic and they're just, they got such a passion. I mean, they get everybody excited. What about patience? Verse 12, rejoicing in hope, patient in tribulation. There are some that have the gift of patience. They just, you look at them and they just endure and encourage other people to endure. There's the gift of prayer. Oh, how we need the gift of prayer. We'll deal with this at some point. We need the gift of folks. I'm so thankful for people that have the gift of prayer. You wouldn't believe the folks in this church that just pray all through the week for the needs. Amen. There's a gift of prayer. Verse 12, patient in tribulation, continuing instant in prayer. There's care for the needy. Care for the needy. Verse 13, distributing to the necessity of the saints. Distributing to the necessity of the saints. They want to care for those saints in need. There's a gift of hospitality. Verse 13, distributing to the necessity of the saints, given to hospitality. I see new folks come to the church, and there's those of you immediately invite them to your house for fellowship, for dinner. That is such an important gift. And you know, as we think back in the past, we think of Sister Margie. We'd have new folks come in and get saved. I mean, it would just be a few services, and she'd have them invited to her house, or she'd take food by to them. That's a very, very important gift in the body of Christ, the gift of hospitality. Now, I want to make clear here, Paul didn't intend to give an exhaustive list. He's given us examples of how God gives different gifts to different people to play different roles in the body of Christ. It is not an exhaustive list. I want to look at one more verse tonight, though, before we're finished and show you something else. 1 Corinthians chapter 12. I turn here not just because it has some inclinational gifts in this list, but it has examples of all three types of gifts. Remember, there's these positional gifts. Look what it says here. And God has set some in the church, first apostles, secondarily prophets, thirdly teachers. These are positional gifts. And then it shows us the inspirational gifts. After that, miracles. That's inspirational gifts. Gifts of healings. And at the end, diversity of tongues. Those are inspirational gifts. But what I want to show you here is the third category, and that is inclinational gifts. The gift, do you see it there? The gift of helps and governments. What is the gift of helps? It's the inclination to offer help whatever the need is. Inclination to offer help whatever the need is. I gave you my full notes, brother. I don't know how that happened, but that wasn't supposed to be there, but I'll talk to you about it. And I don't embarrass anyone, but several years ago, Brother Dan Kroger came to me and said, does anybody take care of changing the oil on the church vans and that kind of stuff? And I said, well, we got someone that oversees the vehicles, and we take it to the garage and stuff. He said, would you mind if I did that? And you know, I just recently I said, Brother Dan, the young people, they're going to go to youth camp, and I haven't had a chance to check the oil on the van. He said, I'll take care of it. I'll check the oil, make sure the oil is changed, make sure everything, the water's levels. That's a gift of helps. Gift of helps. Brother Aaron's been a tremendous help to me just taking care. Did you know I forgot this morning? I came to church early and I got involved in study, and it kind of looked like winter outside, you know, and I totally forgot to turn the air conditioners on, and all of a sudden I heard them come on. I mean, if it was Brother Aaron at home, he said, oh, he forgot to turn the air conditioners on. Gift of helps. How many knows that's a tremendous thing in the body of Christ? Amen. You know, he was gone several weeks back, and we had a missionary here, and he said, I'm not going to be there to close up tonight. And I said, well, the missionary's going to starve to death before I get away from church, because right now, you know, I mean, I, when folks start to leave and it's appropriate time, I tell the missionary, let's go eat after church, and he stays to lock up. I told him, I said, the missionary's going to starve to death, and it's your fault, because I got to stay and lock up the church tonight. Gift of helps. Then there's the gift of governments. What's the gift of governments?
I wish some in our government had the gift of government. But anyway, what is the gift of government? The gift of government is the inclination to organize, plan, systematize. You know, some folks have great ideas, but they do not have the gift of government. They cannot plan that thing. They cannot organize it. They cannot get it systematized. It's wonderful, and Brother Begley will know this from past. It's wonderful when you got somebody, you say, hey, we're going to have this event. Could you get everything ready and organized? And it's wonderful to do that. And my wife does great on that. You know, we're going to have this. I just tell her we're going to have this special day, and she starts organizing things. Well, we got to go here and get this. We need to get so-and-so to do that. Man, you say, that don't sound very spiritual. It's tremendously spiritual. You know, all these things, we see what's up here, but all those things are support to what goes on up here. And if we didn't have all those things, we wouldn't have what goes on up here. How many knows that? It's kind of like with an army. And I don't remember the exact ratio, but we think of the one on the front line doing the fighting, and we're not minimizing that at all. But I believe the ratio, some of you in the military may remember, is maybe my son will, I think it's like 16 to 1. The one on the front line, it takes 16 support from supply on. And that's the way it is in the church. It's the way that ministry works. This is not an exhaustive list, and music, would you come tonight? I just want to begin to summarize before we quit here. But your inclinational gift will be what will motivate you to be involved in a specific ministry. We have these ministries of the church, but it's your gift that motivates you where you're going to be in that ministry. You know, I'm going to tell you honestly, I mean, I would try if I was really needed, but it would be a disaster for me to try to work a puppet. I have no interest in working puppets, right? But some folks can turn those puppets into living things almost, right? And that's the way God does it. He gives people this thing that motivates them to a specific ministry. I want to make two things clear. First of all, natural ability alone is not what I'm talking about. Let me give you a quick example. Some people have a natural ability to teach. And this is not directed at them. We've got school teachers here, and they have a natural ability to teach. And I think they would agree that just because you teach, you can teach in a school or you could teach at a college, doesn't necessarily mean you have the spiritual gift to teach spiritual things. So it's not just natural ability. On the other hand, even though it's supernatural, God, by His supernatural power, uses the natural ability. So if you have a natural ability to teach, if God has given you a supernatural gift, He takes your natural ability and empowers it with the Holy Spirit and accomplishes eternal things in His church. Amen. That's the way it's going to work. So I want you to ask yourself tonight, maybe you don't know yet, but begin to ask the question, God, what gift is it that You've given me? And then the next question is going to be, God, what role do You want me to play in Your body using the gift which You've given me? You know, this is an attitude thing. It really, really is. There's been a sermon I've been wanting to preach for years. I've got several of those, and I just never feel this is a time to preach it. And this here, I'm sure, is not original to me. In fact, I think I heard the title, no pun intended, what I'm about to say. But I wanted to preach this message. Are you looking for a title or for the towel? How many knows what that's a reference to? You remember when Jesus came in with His disciples at that Last Supper? Oh, I don't have time to go into the story. It was the servant's role to wash the feet. There wasn't a servant there to do it, but not one of the disciples rose from the table to fulfill that servant's role until Jesus arose, laid aside His garments, and took a towel and girded Himself and began to wash the disciples' feet and to wipe them with the towel wherewith He was girded. He took the towel. He was willing to take the lowest servant's position and wash feet. I'm telling you, what I'm talking about is recognizing you have a gift, and what will cause you to find your place in the body of Christ is you're not looking for a title or a position. You're looking for what towel does Christ have for me? What towel?
If you'll have that attitude, you'll soon find yourself right in the place in the body of Christ where He wants you. Because that's the heart of Christ. How many knows He Himself came, said, I didn't come to be served. I came to serve. Did He say that? I had a very personal illustration of this week. I had a friend pastor call me from across the United States. And he had lost a family in this church. Not real recently, but not too far back in the past. And I said, what happened? And he said, well, this family, they had the head of the family was actually the grandparents. They're the ones that were calling the shots. They said, this family had a grandson that felt like he was called to preach. And he'd been telling that, sharing that. He tried to preach a few times. And the grandparents finally came to the pastor and said, we're leaving the church. And so the whole family's leaving, you know. The pastor said, why? And here's what they said. They said, because our grandson was called to preach, and you still haven't given him a title. My grandson was called to preach, and you still haven't given him a title. You know, not to be smart at all. But that's why I feel like if one of these young men, let's say Nathan, came to me and said, Pastor Hurst, I feel called to preach. I'd feel more like saying, well, Brother Nathan, you really feel called to preach? You know, there's some behind the Vaughn Hall, there's some trees need to be cut down. Would you come here Saturday morning, help me cut down those trees? You know, we got to get this. It's not about a title. It's about a towel. Right? It's about a towel. I want to serve. Because that's the heart of the Master. Hallelujah. Can you envision that? Everybody born again, fulfilling a ministerial role in the body of Christ. I want to have that attitude, don't you? Could you stand, church? Praise the Lord. Hallelujah. Hallelujah. You may be playing that. Play whatever. I'm just saying there's a song coming through my mind. I don't know where it's coming from. And it may be because I heard you play it. Maybe not. But there was a song some time ago that says, Lord, if you can use anything, you can use me. Amen. Didn't he do that? Didn't he use just some pebbles one time? And he's used pitchers of water. And he's used a shepherd boy. And he's, Lord, if you can use anything, you can use me. How many would come to the altar with that attitude tonight? Lord, if you can use anything, you can use me and make yourself available to the Lord. Would you come tonight, fill this altar? And if you're here tonight and you're still feeling that tugging to know Christ as Savior, just join the church as they come and somebody will be here to pray with you tonight. Would you do that? But would you come and say, Lord, show me what it is you have. God, let me feel that gift at work in my heart, inclining me, pushing me, motivating me to be a servant, to meet a need, to be a servant, to be meet a need. Hallelujah. Thank you, Jesus. Praise the Lord. Praise the Lord. Let's seek Him tonight in this altar. Thank you, Lord, for this service. Thank you, Lord, that you're talking to hearts and lives. Thank you, Lord, that you're able to save to the uttermost. Thank you, Lord. We praise you, Jesus. We thank you, Jesus. Oh, hallelujah. Hallelujah. Thank you, Lord. Hallelujah. Lord, show me what it is you have for me to do. Let me feel that in my heart, motivating me, pushing me, stirring me, stimulating me. This is what you have for me to do.

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2: The commandments of God. Our problem here lately seems to be that we're trying to appropriate the promises of God without fulfilling the commandments. We want the blessings and we want all that He's got for us, but we don't want to follow after righteousness and after His word. And everything we get from God is conditional. You have to meet a condition. He'll do His part, but if you miss your part, the blessings will not flow after that. Thank you. Appreciate it. I hope we can share something, be a help to you tonight. We're living in a very, very, very, a crucial time and a great time for the church. I was telling the girls on the way over here, I said, you know, in the early first century, the first New Testament church had signs and wonders following their ministry to an extent that it drawed people to their ministry and the reality of God. And I said, maybe there has been a period of time through years that maybe that has not been a need. But I can tell you that the way our world is today and the way our church world is today, there is a greater need to see the divine miracle working power of God today than ever before. We are always getting people coming up, where is that God you talked about? We are not living on past blessings and experiences of tent meetings and camp meetings that happened 40 years ago, for the same God is here tonight, was here then. His ability to perform is the same. If the same commitment is met as the early church did, we can expect the same results. But we get sometimes too comfortable in our pew. In fact, about it, we've sat there so long till it's spelt different. Well, it smells different. It's almost become a pew. But the thing about God is when you move up, He'll move towards you. Draw nigh unto me, and I'll draw nigh unto you. The more hunger you want from God, the more He'll give you. The old man of God years ago said, God has done all that I allowed Him to do through my life. Got a Bible handy tonight, the book of Psalms 27, and I'll start reading with verse 1. Thank you, Pastor Vernon, for having me and the senior saints. Rest home, saints. While y'all finding it, I'll tell you a little story. While I was in Belize, I had some physical problems. And here I am, you know, I was come back hurting pretty bad, so I had to go see Dr. Maxie. He fixed me up a little bit. He band-aided the problem. Got to go back and see him again. I don't know what he's going to do the next time. I'm scared to death of doctors, but I ain't afraid of a dentist. I mail mine in to get them cleaned. Ain't afraid of a dentist at all. But I was hurt. I was in a lot of pain, and so one of the boys that went with me from out of Ohio, I was talking to him, and he called me up, said, "I'm praying for you," and he said, "You know, your problem is just an old man problem." I didn't want to hear that, because I have inherited enough stuff out of the rest home to set me back at least 30 years. But you can get things in a rest home that you just can't get rid of. One is losing your memory, and these other ones, I can't remember what it is. Psalms 27:1, The Lord is my light and my salvation. Whom shall I fear? The Lord is the strength of my life, and whom shall I be afraid? When the wicked, even mine enemies and my foes, come upon me to eat up my flesh, they stumble and they fall. Though a host should encamp against me, my heart shall not fear. The war shall rise against me. In this will I be confident. One thing have I desired of the Lord, that will I seek after, that I may dwell in the house of the Lord all of the days of my life, to behold the beauty of the Lord and to inquire in his temple. But in the time of trouble, he shall hide me in his pavilion. In the secret of his tabernacle shall he hide me. He shall set me upon a rock. And now shall my head be lifted up above mine enemies around about me. And therefore will I offer in his tabernacle sacrifices of joy. I will sing, yea, I'll sing praises unto the Lord. Hear, O Lord, when I cry with my voice, have mercy also upon me and answer me. When thou sayest, seek ye my face, my heart said unto you, thy face, Lord, I'm going to seek. Hide not thy face far from me, and put not thy servant away in anger. Thou hast been my help. Leave me not, neither forsake me, O God of my salvation. For when my father and my mother forsake me, then Lord, the Lord will take me up. Teach me thy way, O Lord, and lead me in the plain path because of mine enemies. Deliver me not over under the will of mine enemies, for false witnesses are risen up against me, and such as breathe out cruelty. Here's my text. I had fainted unless I had believed to see the goodness of the Lord in the land of the living. So wait on the Lord and be of good courage, and he shall strengthen thy heart. Wait, I say, on the Lord. Just a little thought this evening on the hopelessness of a life without faith. David said, I would have fainted. I'm going to stick to notes or I'll preach too long, so y'all bear with me. David said, I would have fainted unless I had believed to see the goodness of the Lord in the land of the living. Now, the land of the living is simply a phrase describing earth as he saw it, the dwelling place of man. He said, unless I had seen more in the land of the living, I would have been in faintness of heart. Unless I had seen more than just what's the natural eye. One writer said, if in this life only I had hoped, I'd be of all men most miserable. And another one said, this is the day that the Lord has made. This is Wooten translation. And I choose to be glad in it. Your happiness and your gladness is a choice. You can choose the darkness of the world, or you can choose to see through the eyes of God the greatness of what's going on in this world of ours. I look at it and I want to pull the, you know, I want to be like the groundhog. I want to just go hibernate. I don't want to see any more of it. Don't want to listen to it on news. Don't want to read another newspaper. But when you realize, despite all that's going on, there is still a God that is in control of this universe, and whether you see it or not, God is doing a work in these last days that we are living in, and he's going to use the church and a church that will respond to his spirit and pay the price for his anointing, and we can be a part of what he's doing. I don't know how great a things God will do before his son returns. But I want to be a part of it, ever how little or ever how big, of what he is doing. He is doing something in this hour that we live in. There are a couple of things that we look at when we look at this, and one of them is looking at life as it is and as it appears without God, and then looking at it as it appears with God. Our world is in a hopeless state if you look at it without God. Our lives is in a hopeless state without God. Our happiness is in a hopeless state without God. The future of America is in a hopeless state without that God that we supposedly to be serving. He is still on the throne, and he's still reachable, and he's still accessible, and he still wants you to touch him, and he still wants to touch you. The land of the living, as it appears without God, is a view of a man or a woman's life who's had to face the hard, cold facts of life. All of us have. There's things that don't work out, things that we planned, things that fell apart. We have no answer to. What are some of these experiences and facts? One of them is, sooner or later, there comes an overwhelming sense of inability and weakness in our life. We look back upon our life in the past and see things that we wanted to do and we couldn't. We look to the present and see things we're struggling with and feel like we're inadequate to accomplish our goals of what we're doing. The land of the living is a place of disappointment. We become disappointed with ourselves. We become disappointed with others. We become disappointed in our dreams and in our hopes that sometimes seem like didn't pan out. Sometimes we feel like that we'll never be satisfied. I'm talking about in a land of the living without the hope of what God is ushering in to His people. When we have climbed the mountain peak on which we have set our goal and our eyes and our sights, when we get to the top, we find that there is other mountains yet to be climbed, and it becomes frustrating. The land of the living is a place of mystery. All the many questions that we face, there's a thousand of them every day, seems like, that we have no answer to. Out of the agony of life, we have no explanation for them. But yet this land of the living is a place of sin. Because of the fall of Adam, there was a void placed inside of man that can never be filled with anything else in this world. You wonder why these movie stars and great professional singers that makes millions and billions of dollars, why that they're hooked on drugs. I thought, man, if you can buy yachts and you can buy airplanes and you can buy all anything you ever wanted, why in the world would you want a drug? But the problem of it is things will never satisfy the void that is in your life. They try to find it in drugs. They try to find it in alcohol. They try to find it in every avenue that they can find it in, but it's not there. I'm telling you, sin has created a vacuum and a void on the inside of us. We have this consciousness that something's wrong. Something's out of joint. Something is diseased on the inside. There's a terrible sense of the presence of the poison of sin as it destroys homes and lives and families around this world of ours. Our teenagers are hooked on drugs and meth. Not only do you have an alcohol problem in large County, you have a meth problem. There is a drug epidemic. Pulaski County is filled with it. People's minds are burnt out on it. They'll rob, they'll kill, they'll do anything to get more money to try to get another fix that will not help their problem. There is that vacuum on the inside, the poisoning and polluting of sin. There is no hope if you look in this world without the sight of a living God. Land of the living is a place of death. Death is indiscriminately comes to just, it comes to the unjust. The death that claimed my mom and dad's first four children. The death that you recently experienced in this church that strikes down the standard barrier at the head of an army and leaves a gap that cannot be filled. Unless there's something more to say, then all of this, life is a tragedy. The land of the living, this life that we are living here in, without God, what does it mean? It means that there is no wisdom, there is no knowledge, there is no strength to deal with the things that we have to deal with. It means that there is no possibility of restoration whatsoever without God. Folks, without the Lord, we are miserable and without hope. Land of the living, inside of the goodness of God, the Lord of goodness, the biblical conception of God in the light that was revealed. That's the reason our text, David said, I would have fainted except I'd seen the revealed God in the land of the living. I would have quit except for the fact I saw His handiwork. I saw Him moving in the mulberry trees. I saw the miracles that has been performed. I would have quit a long time ago except for the fact that my hope is in nothing less than Jesus Christ and righteousness. On Christ the solid rock I stand. All other ground is but sinking sand. We see the goodness of the Lord, and we understand that life is related to Him. Therefore, creating great and wonderful possibilities for us in our lives. Wrote a song, Gaither wrote a song many years ago that said, "How sweet to hold a newborn baby." This ain't in my notes. "And see the smile and the joy it brings. What an awful thing to look in the face of a child and say, I brought you into a hopeless world. But because He lives, every face of a newborn baby is birthed with hope because He lives. We can have life and have it more abundantly." Glory to God. Don't let the devil sell you a bill of goods that it's hopeless and there's no way out. Don't let him sell you a bill of goods that youngin' of yours is on dope and never going to get off. I'm here to tell you the devil's a liar. The power of God is the same yesterday, today, and forevermore. The chains of addiction can be broken, and it will be broken, and it shall be broken when God's people bind together, fast and pray, come before His throne room with tears and hold on to the horns of the altar until heaven answers. That power shall be broken. I'm going to tell you that wall shall come down. The Jericho wall was still standing when the man of God said, "Shout, hallelujah. I don't see the victory. Lord, my boy is still on dope. Lord, my girl is still on drugs. I don't see the victory." He said, "Shout, for it is the power of God that's going to loose the chains." I'm here tonight shouting on credit because I'm believing God's going to meet this need down the road. Amen. Well, that's just my thought. That and a dollar and a half will buy you a Coca-Cola. Life itself, whatever misery we may face, whatever pain we may have to endure, whatever darkness we may have to go through, whatever agony we may have to bear, we are a divine creation, created by God for goodness. Therefore, all of the experiences of our life being related to Him takes on new meaning and new value and become full of possibilities. I had to look at things around me, folks, and had to look at, let's just put it this way. If I had to look at the possibilities of me and the senior saints continuing to minister across this country, I'd probably tell you we need to quit tonight. But there's two things involved in most of this. One of it is people has gone to new, more trendy styles. Anointing is not something that they seek for. It's something they try to pump up through entertainment in order to make it appealing to more masses of people. Anointing is not something that's sought after, prayed for, fasted for, nor prepared for. It becomes a motivational speak, a better you, five ways to a better you. I got one way. I never understood that. Them guys has got to have five ways to a better you. I got one. His name is Jesus Christ. Change everything in your life. We was talking about it the other day. Somebody said, well, you know, said they had a gay person and said, well, said they were born that way. I said, well, there's a solution for that problem. It says get born again, and all things will pass away. All natures, all inclinations will pass away, and all things will become arranged as God planned them to be arranged. They'll become new in the likeness of God. The reason our world is out of joint and out of sort is we have not taken the one step to success, and His name is Jesus Christ. Hallelujah. Hallelujah. In light of the relationship with God, I'm telling you folks, there is our inabilities becomes possibilities. We can do all things through Christ that strengtheneth us. With God, we will achieve and reach our goals in spite of all of the darkness and the disappointment of this present hour. Ain't enough devils in hell to keep you from reaching and doing what God wants you to do if you want to do it. We are not where we ought to be because we don't want to be. If you have a desire to get closer, a desire to receive more of Him, a desire to be filled and refilled and have a double portion, I'm going to tell you folks, that mantle fell on the day of Pentecost and it's still available today, that whosoever will can come and drink of the tree of life freely. You can have as much of Him as He can have as much of you. When you give more of you, He can have more of Him. It is Him in this world that'll make a difference, not you. I don't care how intelligent our people gets, how brilliant of minds they may become. The Holy Spirit has never moved because intellectual was offered. It has moved because men and women have humbled themselves and said, I need you. We cannot do this without you. We are helpless without you. And until the Holy Spirit and the Holy Ghost takes reign of our churches again, we are still helpless in the entertainment business. And we just become because a number is on the board. God wants to do more than put numbers and puts more in them pews. The problem with our churches is not empty pews. The problem is people on the pews that are empty. We need anointing. We need God. We need His Spirit. We must have His anointing upon everything we do, from the first prayer to the last amen, from every Sunday school teacher to every deacon in this church, from every musical player in person in this place, to be anointed and saturated with the Holy Ghost. And we create an atmosphere to where His Spirit can begin to flow through our lives. Unity of spirit attracts the Holy Ghost. I want to tell you, criticism, ridicule, backbiting, hatred, envy, strife, and malice repels the moving of the Spirit of God. You want to get the ugly spirit and start criticizing Pastor Jarvis? I'm going to tell you one thing. You've been used to Satan. Shut up. When you start getting a critical spirit, you are no longer living in the presence of God. You hear me? When you get a critical spirit, you have started living so far away from God that you can criticize a brother or sister. When you live where you ought to live, if I see something in your life ain't right, I'm not going to criticize you. I'm going to find me a prayer closet somewhere. My pastor here is always right. And I'm praying he'll always make the right decisions. But I want to tell you something. If they don't fit your decision and they don't fit what you thought he ought to be doing, shut up and pray about it. You hear me? The unity of the Spirit of God moving in this church is the only thing that ushers in divine healing, conviction. It ushers in, glory to God, all of the hope and the faith and the faithfulness. Every blessing of God flies in here on the wings of the Holy Spirit. And if He is grieved because He is a person, He'll stay outside of our door and He'll stand there and knock until somebody will open up and allow Him to come in. I don't know about you. We absolutely have to have the administration of the Holy Ghost in everything that we say and we do. I don't know how much longer me and the girls is going to be able to go to places. They don't want anointing. They don't want hard preaching. They don't want anything that refers to the old-fashioned type of a way of service. They've got some newfangled. I told them, I said, I don't know how long we're going to be able to stay on the road, but as long as there's breath in me and the senior saints, I'm going to tell you, it is the Holy Ghost that does the work, and if He don't do it, we can't do it. I refuse to become an entertainment for somebody. Oh, you can get Jason Crabb to come in and pack the place out, and they'll be running the aisles before he gets through. But how many is that going to add to your Sunday school next Sunday? Don't get quiet on me. Oh, but I love Jason. I do too. But there is such a thing as you getting so professional that it becomes entertainment to you, and you can cry crocodile tears when it's needed. You could shout when you need it. You know, you can pull a Peg McCamey and kick that shoe off at the same line, at the same song, in the same spot every night until the shoe no longer becomes spiritual. It becomes a place of entertainment. You hear me? If we're not careful, we will use the moving of the Lord to a certain extent until it becomes an entertainment for others. I don't care if you like me or not. I hope you do. But here's the thing. Unless the Spirit of God is moving, there is no conviction. There is no work of the Holy Spirit to bring new birth. The church cannot be birthed. We may have birth pains, but they'll never come forth until the Holy Ghost is revealed. And it reveals a word and enlightens to the sinner, draws him to conviction. It is His job that creates a new birth. It's His job that fulfills the gift of divine healing. It is His job that gives hope to the hopeless, peace to those that are in trouble. It is the Holy Spirit that He said shall be a comforter unto you. I don't know what you're going through tonight, but that comforter, He said, will come alongside of you and wrap His arms around your circumstance and around your problem. He'll go with you through them double doors of that surgery room. He'll never leave you nor forsake you. He is everything you'll ever need. It's all wrapped up in the infilling of that other comforter that comes into our life. Hallelujah. I better hurry ahead. What time's the rest home close? I got to get them back, you know. Disappointment in our lives in the view of Christ, in view of God in this world. Disappointment becomes possibilities. Man who has seen the face of God is filled with possibilities. Sometimes, if you're disappointed with yourself, the goodness of the Lord in the land of the living is that which makes a man broken and disappointed with himself. Look into the face of Christ and declare, hallelujah, thou wilt perfect that which concerneth me. Hallelujah. I can't do it. You can. I can't do anything, but He can. The goodness of the Lord in the land of the living for mystery of life. When we see it in the eyes of God, we begin to expect greater and more glorious things because we realize our help cometh from the Lord, and every good and perfect gift comes from above. Everything you need in your life is in the bank of heaven, and He give you a blank check because He adopted you into the family and allowed you to become sons and daughters. Hallelujah. And He said, I promise the Father that anything you asked in my name, hallelujah, He'll give it to you. That's a blank check right there, isn't it? Jesus said, the Father said, anything you asked in my name, I'll grant it unto you. The problem that we face so many times is our lack of faith. Faith is the thing that acquires anything from God. Where faith is likened, our promises, our blessings become stifled. And the reason we have so much unbelief today, and don't take this personal, is because of a lack of a prayer life. Prayer is what bursts faith into your life. You take prayer and the reading of God's Word. Faith cometh by hearing, and hearing the Word of God, and you get a hold of prayer and get into communion with God. You ain't nobody there but you and Him, and you're having communion with Him. You've shut the world out. Nobody there but you and Him. I want to tell you, when you'll stop talking and start listening, God will start speaking something good into your life. They was two old boys was traveling down the road. This ain't my sermon either. Two old boys was traveling down the Emmaus Road one day. Should have been in Jerusalem waiting with the rest of the disciples. They decided to bail out. They decided this place ain't good enough for us. We're going to do our own thing. We're going to do our own way. So they was running away from what God asked them to do. And while they were running away, their heads down, gloom, doom, and despair and agony on me, all of a sudden, the Son of God, the resurrected Lord, joined Himself and made a trio out of that duet. He said, boys, why are you so sad? Oh man, you must be a stranger. You ain't heard. They crucified Jesus of Nazareth on the cross. They crucified Him. A good man, a prophet, That was their opinion of him. Jesus went on a little bit farther. Later on, he unraveled, I'd like to read that to you, he unraveled all of the old prophets and let them see him through all of the Old Testament, and their eyes began enlightened, and they woke up that day, and they said, did not our hearts burn within us? Did you know their hearts did not burn within them while they talked about God? Did you know their hearts did not burn within them while they talked to God? He said, our hearts burn within us when he talked to us. You ain't getting this evening. I want to tell you, the heartburn of the church, the birth of passion, fervor, fire, and enthusiasm will only be birthed in us when we have a communion with God and he talks to us. Oh, we've given him the five lists. We've gone down the list as if it was a gimme, gimme, gimme, gimme, gimme list. Lord, I need this, need that, need this, need that, need the other. You ought to get in his presence one day. As Dottie Rambo said, it's me again, Lord. I just got a prayer needs an answer. I just come. To give you a little praise and glory, and then shut up and let him begin to talk to you when heaven's windows are open and the shower of the latter rain begins to pour into that prayer closet. You feel the warm oil of the Holy Ghost moving in your, you realize, number one, he knows who I am. You realize, number two, his power is sufficient to meet every need in my life. When you allow him to talk to you, that heart will burn again with the enthusiasm of the gospel. That ain't my sermon. Throw that in. Hallelujah. Hallelujah. Mysteries of life in the sight of God turns into be greater and more glorious things to come. You got to remember one thing. Nothing's hid from God. That we don't know, he knows. That amazes us never amazes him. The things that we have no solution for are open vision to him. I'm going to talk fast, you listen fast. I get a speeding ticket for talking. Sin in the land in view of God, there is a remedy. Thanks be unto the Lord. Hallelujah. Man has put so many stipulations and restrictions upon salvation to where it's become so, you know, that people don't even know how to find the Lord. We'll tell them, you know, many places, tell them you got to sign a card, you got to shake a preacher's hand, you got to

full coverage. You could join every denomination, every faith, get under their flag so you could have full coverage. But unless you have made a personal contact with God and received Him into your heart, you are lost and headed to hell. That's all plain as it is. What does it take to get saved? The remedy is repent of your sins, believe on the Lord Jesus Christ with all of your heart, and thou shall be saved. I join a church because I want to be a body of believers. I believe God intended for that to be. I've been baptized in water because that was a commission of a person that's already saved. I pay tithes because that's a response of a man that has already been saved. You get me? We take communion not because it produces salvation, but because it is an ordinance of God. And every time we do it in remembrance of the death, burial, and resurrection. We do it of the sacrifice that He has made. But the only thing that will save you tonight is that you give your life to Jesus Christ and allow Him to become Lord on the inside. That's more than a name on a book. That's a name on the book. You hear me? That's a name on His book. I'd rather be on His book. I told a fellow here a while back, a few years back, I told him, he said he bought him a new truck, bought him a new dump truck, new low boy, new dozer. I said, I'll tell you something, son. I don't care what you get, what God blesses you. I'm tickled to death that he did. He told them guys that went over and laid hands on people, Vernon, and they come back and they said, the devil's a subject unto us. Oh, Lord, we've done wonderful things. Boy, we cast it. They were healed. They got up and walked. They were so excited. And the Lord said, I'll tell you something, boys. You better rejoice because your name is written in the Lamb's Book of Life. I'm not rejoicing because there's gifts. I'm not rejoicing because they're in operation in our life. I'm rejoicing because my name has been written on the Lamb's Book of Life. People put a lot of emphasis upon gifts and they brag about them and they want to promote them and they stick them up front. I'm here to tell you the greatest thing will ever happen to you in your life is to have your name written on the Lamb's Book of Life. And the greatest thing you'll continue to have is a knowledge that is kept there by the grace and the blood of the Lamb of God. Out of that will birth the infilling of the Holy Ghost, and out of that will birth the gifts of the Spirit in operation in your life. But it'll take a commitment to God first and foremost if we ever make it. Hurry up. Okay. Hallelujah. Sin that's in this world has a remedy. Woe is me, I'm a sinner, unless I believe to see the goodness of the Lord in the land of the living. And knowing that and believing that, even my sin cannot make me afraid. You hear me? Old black preacher up in the mountain said, he said, I confess them and he forgives them. That's about as simple as it is. But you got to have a sincere heart when you do it. He told a little lady caught in the act of adultery, neither do I condemn thee. If it had stopped that there, it would give a license to everybody to sin. But he said, go and sin no more. I'm forgiving you, but you got to quit what you're doing. Oh, I know. There's people say all you got to do is for you do the lullaby now and lay me down to sleep. Say, Lord, forgive me of my many sins. And you can go out tomorrow and do the same thing all over again. Could I tell you God didn't hear the first prayer? Until you're sincere about making an entire turn and going towards God, he didn't hear the first one. The only prayer God hears of a sinner is a repentant heart. I'm sorry. I'll never sin again. You help me, so help me God. I'll walk the straight and narrow path. I'm tired of sin. I'm tired of living in the mess that I'm in. I'm tired of the hog pen. If you'll get me home, Lord, I'll keep my feet on the master's table. You can just get me to the house. I won't eat another husk of the swine no more. I'll stay where you want me to stay. That's the key to it all. I'm telling you, even death, the goodness of the Lord transfigures the grave clothes and declares that death, hallelujah, that declares that through death there is life, and beyond death there is a resurrection. I'm telling you, folks, nothing Satan has ever thrown at us or was caused by man's sin come into this world that there has not been a remedy for in the eyesight and the vision and the purpose of God. When you look at whatever you're going through right now, you can sit there depressed and discouraged and say, I don't know how in the world I'm going to make it.
I'm here to tell you, you may not be immediately promoted out of your troubles, but I'm telling you, the Comforter will come in beside of you and give you grace for every day and for every step. I don't know what tomorrow is going to bring, but by grace,

Lord, I'm trusting you in your promises of your word. And the promises of God are only revealed to us through the power of the Holy Spirit. You allow the Holy Spirit minister into your life. He'll open up your eyes to all of the greatness God has for you. We can face tomorrow because he lives. Because he lives. Unless I had believed to see the goodness of the Lord in the land of the living. Without that light, life would not be worthwhile. I thought about this the other night when I was writing this stuff down. And I thought, you blot out God. Deny me the vision of his face that shines tenderness and mercy and love. Take the God of the Bible away from me. And this world's not worth living. That ought to excite you a little bit more than that. We got so worried about enthusiasm, we're afraid somebody will call us fanatic if we holler amen or glory to God. Can I tell you something? There's an old boy out here really knowing he's dying, going to hell, dog drunk or hopped up on drugs, and he knew he was dying and had no hope, and all of a sudden God gloriously saves him and washes him, and he set him on that seat right there. I guarantee you one thing. I was at a Pentecostal church here a while back. You'll love this, Pastor Vernon. I was at a Pentecostal church here a while back, and there was about five or six people in there, and they was doing this continuously. Amen. Praise the Lord. Pastor poked me and said, you can tell my Baptist brothers, can't you? They just got into Pentecost. They just got filled with the Holy Ghost. And I thought, well, they haven't lost their first love yet. You know what I mean? That first love will make you brag. It'll make you proud. It'll get you excited. It'll make your heart go fitty, fitty, fitty, pat, all that kind of wonderful stuff. But when you lose it, you just kind of get dull, don't you? Well, I can tell some of you fellas is in that easy chair a lot often, ain't you? Oh, the greatness of God. You take him out of the pit. Come on, girls, I better quit while I'm ahead. Oh, but we have believed to see the goodness of the Lord in the land of the living. We have believed it because we've seen it, folks. We believe he's still going to do it because of his goodness. We believe that all things which fill the soul with fear are held in the grasp and the grip of a Father of an infinite grace. So, you ask me, what is the true attitude of the soul? David said, wait on the Lord. Be strong and let thine heart take courage. Hallelujah. Those that wait upon the Lord shall renew their strength. They shall mount up with wings as an eagle. They shall run and not be weary, and they shall walk and not faint. Oh, what a blessed hope. There's some of you tonight that are dealing with things in your life. You're dealing with hurts and dealing with burdens, and you're dealing with decisions that you've got to make. You're dealing with kids that you have no answer to whatsoever, the solution for them. Could I tell you that you need to give them to God? If you don't give them to God, it will destroy you. You hear me? It'll destroy you mentally. It'll destroy you physically. It'll destroy you emotionally until you become no good for God, yourself, or anybody else. We must bring our burdens, our troubles, our needs to the Lord and then start seeing life as he sees them. I can see the Lord knocking on that boy of mine's door. You know what I'm talking about? Right now, you don't see it. Right now, you don't see God doing anything in Laurel County. But I want to tell you, if you can give it to him and pray through and allow him to come into your heart and refresh you, you'll start looking through his eyes and you'll see God behind everything that's going on. I know we don't even care about our president and all the garbage and stuff that's going on in politics. But I want to tell you, if you could see the great picture that God already sees, you'd be shouting tonight instead of in gloom. If you could see the broad stroke of the artist that is painting this picture, our end is going to be better than our beginning. You hear me? The church's end is going to be greater than it was in the beginning. God is painting this picture of victory. God is painting his program
and His plan. Every problem, every tragedy, every difficulty, every hard time I ever had in my life, Vernon, was times that I thought was nothing but the enemy had leveled me to the ground. But on that ground, that knee got a hold of a solid piece of ground. That prayer began to go up to God, and that soul began to be drawn into Him. And what the enemy meant to be defeat, God turned it into victory. Hallelujah, hallelujah. I don't know what you're going through. Whatever the enemy has been telling you, God will turn it into a victory if you'll allow Him to. So if you feel inadequate, feel disappointed, feel like it's just hard to go on, I'm going to invite you to come to this land of goodness. Give yourself and everything in your life and your problems to the Lord and start seeing them as He sees them. It is a land of goodness. It is a land of goodness. An old song, we ain't singing it, but it said Jesus has the table spread where the saints of God are fed. And He invites those that are hungry and bruised and broken to come and dine. For with His manna, He doth feed. And He's at this altar willing to supply your every need. And oh, it's going to be sweet to sup with Jesus all the time. All the time. Stand to your feet. You need anything from the Lord. You want to lay that problem here? You want to give the burden, the trouble, the indecision, the job, lack of a job, kids, health, ministry? Some of y'all got calls on your life and you're not really pursuing it like you ought to. You'd be satisfied to sit here and let Vernon do all the work and all the preaching. I don't mean you have to leave and go out and do something. I'm talking about you got to fulfill that ministry. So find you a niche. Find you a place in this ministerial work here and do it with all of your might. If it's opening the door, if it's visiting the sick, if it's a prison ministry, if it's a street ministry, if it's a youth ministry, if it's handing out tracts at the Walmart, oh, I'd be embarrassed when you love Him as much as you ought to. Ain't nothing going to embarrass you about Him. Do you hear me? Find you a place of ministry. And if you'll be faithful over that spot, God will reward you openly. You see, God is not concerned. We get concerned about positions. I want to be on the board. I want to be associate pastor. I want to be, you know, senior pastor. God is not concerned about position. He's concerned about relationship. You get the relationship right with God, He'll put you in the position that He wants for you in your life. So if you haven't been doing all you should have done in ministry, I wouldn't let this opportunity leave to say, Lord, help me to see myself in Your program and in Your plan. Saying, girls, would you come?

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2: Verse number 13. You've heard this story a lot of times. Amen. And three of the 30 chief went down, came to David in the harvest time into the cave of Adullam. The troop of the Philistines pitched in the valley of Rephaim. And David was then in a hold. The garrison of the Philistines was then in Bethlehem. And David longed and said, "Oh, that one would give me drink of the water of the well of Bethlehem, which is by the gate." And the three mighty men break through the host of the Philistines and drew water out of the well of Bethlehem that was by the gate, and took it and brought it to David. Nevertheless, he would not drink thereof, but poured it out unto the Lord. "Lord, that I should do this, is not this the blood of the men that went in jeopardy of their lives? Therefore he would not drink it." These things did these three mighty men. Praise the Lord. I want us to look at verse number 15, verse number 16 again. And David longed and said, "Oh, that one would give me drink of the water of the well of Bethlehem, which is by the gate." And then the Bible said that the three mighty men break the host, drew the water, took it, and brought it to David. Hallelujah. I want to preach tonight on going to the well just out of pure love. Going to the well just because you love the Master. Going to the well just because you love the Master. Won't you put that on the tape, brother? Hope I didn't mess you up there. Going to the well just because you love the Master. Hallelujah. Here's David, one of the greatest crises in his life. Face to face with the foe. Face to face with the enemy. Face to face with the Philistines. His enemies had made a garrison in Bethlehem, which was his own beloved home. David is now in a cave. He's held up. He's feeling like a prisoner. He's standing there gazing back at Bethlehem, remembering as a boy how he used to play and run around, and when he got hot and tired, stop at that well that was by the gate and get him a cool drink of water. But now he's in a cave, and there's an enemy between him and the water. David has a longing down in his heart. He's longing for a little bit of the water from that well, which is down at Bethlehem by the gate. There's the enemy in camp between him and it. And the enemy is strong. They're mighty. Just for a minute here tonight, I want us to look at how David must have felt. I mean, have you ever been in a place where there was tides of misfortune that came your way? Amen. I mean, seemed like here's David feeling like a prisoner, not a thing he can do about it. Every time he came out and peeked his head out of that cave that he was held up in, he saw this garrison between him and the well. Saw the enemy between him and his homeland. But nevertheless, he had this desire in his heart. "Oh, then I could have some water from that well that is down there by the gate. While in this situation, while he's in a cave and while he's in a hold and while he's feeling like a prisoner, he's got this thirst and this desire to have some of that water. Now, I want us now to go from David and look at these three men. These are the picture of model men. Great men. Valiant men. The Bible said that they were three of the mighty men, three of the chief. I mean, they knew what it was to fight and draw a sword and knew what it was to endure bloodshed and go to battle and fight the enemy face to face. These were some mighty men. Had a few victories under their belt. They knew what it was to go to war. But tonight I want you to look, as the Bible said in verse number 15, that David longed and said, "Oh, that one would bring me, amen, water of the well of Bethlehem, which is by the gate." Now there's something that happens here in the next verse. The Bible said that these three mighty men break through the host of the Philistines, drew water out of the well of Bethlehem that was by the gate, took it, and brought it right back to their master. Now I want us to look at something here tonight. And here is a man that's feeling destitute, feeling helpless, feeling hopeless, feeling like a prisoner, amen, feeling like he's trapped and can't do anything about his situation. Amen, looks out of the cave every day, finds the enemy staring him back in the eye, and he sits down. I can't see old David just sat down on a rock there, held up, couldn't go nowhere, running from Saul, probably running for his life. And he's just thinking out loud, you might say. I could just kind of see him. You know, we kind of do that sometimes. Walk down the road and kick the gravel and talk to ourselves. Hey, man, tides, hey, man, of confusion run in and flood our soul. We feel like a prisoner, feel hopeless and helpless. Ain't nothing that we seem like can do about it. But inside of us, we're kind of thinking out loud. We have a little water to drink that is from that well down there by the gate. Hallelujah. And so here is David, feeling like a prisoner. Sounds like I'm going in circles here tonight, but I want you to get the picture of how he's feeling. He's held up in this cave, looking out every day, thinking about that well, thinking about that water, and then all of a sudden he sits down on a rock, says, "Oh, I wish I had a drink of water from the well down there by the gate." He's thinking out loud. All of a sudden that desire that's down in his heart, it surfaces. It goes, sends a message to his brain, comes down to his tongue, and he thinks out loud. And all of a sudden there's three men that overhear his desire. Hallelujah. Amen. Praise God. I want you to notice that the Bible said they didn't vote. They didn't have an election to see whether or not we're going to have revival. They didn't take a look at the checking account, see whether or not they could afford it. They didn't look in the cabinet, see if they had enough groceries to feed the preacher. Come on. Amen. Amen. I want you to notice that there was no law, amen, that David wrote on a piece of paper and said, "You men are required to go down. I know there's an enemy between me and that well. Amen. I know there's a garrison there. I know there's an enemy line." David did not send out a decree and said, "I require you men by law," and seal it with his ring, that you're going to have to fight your way down to that well and bring me water. These three men that had a breakthrough and went down to the well of Bethlehem that was by the gate were under no obligation to do what they did. Amen. Hallelujah. Amen. Amen. The words that David spoke were not really intended for these men to hear. Amen. But he was so thirsty. And that thirst was getting bigger and bigger down in his heart. That feeling of being a prisoner becoming more complex day by day. From day to day, he was feeling worse and worse, feeling more hopeless from night to morning. And then one morning he get up and said, "Oh, I wish that one would go and bring me a drink, amen, of that water that is down there by the gate from that well." Amen. And the very next first said that there was three men that although they knew the enemy was there, although they knew that it would be a battle, although they knew it would be a struggle. How many believe that revival ain't always easy? How many believe tonight that getting lost in the presence of the sweet Holy Ghost, sometimes we got a few lines of the enemy to go through? Come on, help me here. Amen. But I want you to know, although that these men realized there is a garrison of Philistines between us and that well, they cheerfully risked their lives, amen, to make it to that well for no other reason but that because, amen, hear me while I preach, amen, they risked their lives and fought their way through the enemy for no other reason than because they loved. I said they loved, and they had a desire to please their master named David. And I want you to know, these men, just out of pure love, got up from where they was, discussed among themselves. I could kind of hear them talking early in the morning. Did you hear what the master said yesterday? He said he wished he had a drink. I know where that well is. You remember how to get there? Hey man, we're needing help from the Lord. Our master is in need. Hey man, there's no law that says we have to do it. We are not obligated by decree to do it. Hey man, but one of them said, I think I feel like going down there just because I love him. Just because he's my master, he's been my friend, he's been good to me, and I'm a soldier in his army, and I'm so loyal to him, and I'm dedicated. I think I'll just get up. How many want to go with me? And two other mighty men said, I'll go. I love him too. Amen. I felt like preaching to us tonight. Listen, church. Amen. Amen. We have not yet reached in this revival. Amen. The peak. Amen. There's some folks that peak out before they get to the peak. You know that? Amen. Amen. But I feel like that there is more, amen, for us to have in this revival. But I'm going to tell you something tonight. I think God is looking for some mighty men, amen, that just because they love Him are willing to risk their lives. Amen. I wish that I preached tonight. I think the Lord is looking for some men and women in the house of God, amen, that just out of pure love will draw their sword and make their way, amen, through the enemy line. Amen. Try, amen, to make it to the well. Amen. Listen to me tonight. I think it ought to be in our hearts, amen, that we love the Master so much that when God deals with us in a service to obey Him, amen, just because we love Him, we'll say, yes, Lord, I'll do it. Come on. Amen. I tell you tonight, amen, how many love the Master? How many really love Him? How many really love Him? How many really want to please Him? I tell you, God is wanting Trinity to have a breakthrough. But there are some things, amen, the only way we're going to acquire them is that there is a love inside that pushes us and drives us, amen, to fight the enemy and break through the enemy lines. I don't know about you, but if I love Him, I ought to be willing to risk my life. If I really love Him, I ought to be willing to obey God. If I really love Him, I ought to be able to do what the say of the Lord. These men made their way to the well just because they loved the Master. I'm going to tell you something tonight now. They had a pure love. When David said, I wish I had a drink, he didn't mean for them men to hear it, but they heard it. And because they loved him so much, they made their way. Amen. Fought their way to get to that well. Amen. I wish that we could have a church. I wish that we could have a service tonight that just out of pure love, we draw our sword. Amen. And start making our way to the well. Amen. You know what? I think we need some folks that are in so much love with the Master that they'll be willing to fight through the enemy. Amen. Amen. I got to tell you tonight that obedience is always to be commended. Amen. Obedience is always to be commended. I mean, submission to the divine institution of God's law is always to be commended. When we look in this Word of God and see that the Lord says for us to do thus and thus, and then we obey because it's in the Word, amen, that's good and that's to be commended. Come on. Amen. I mean, when we find out, amen, that God wants us to do something for Him, and we find it in black and white, and then we follow up with obedience, that is to be commended. But I wonder tonight, amen, how many people would serve the Lord, amen, just because they love Him? How many people would live holiness, amen, just because they love Him? How many people would say hallelujah just because they love Him? How many people would worship Him just out of pure love? Great God, we're getting to the place, amen, where our preachers sound like cheerleaders. We got to pump you and prime you. We got to sing it up so high. Amen. Preach it up so high and get us in that elevated mood until we find out that we're going to have a breakthrough. But I want you to know these men were not under an obligation by law. They drew their sword, came out of that cave, and fought the enemy hand and foot, and tooth and toenail, and made their way down to the well just because they heard that the Master had a request. Oh, glory to God. I wish we could get to the place where we'd obey God just because we love Him. Hallelujah, hallelujah. It's good. Amen. When the Lord says it in His Word, then we do it. But let me tell you, what if, amen, there was no Bible? What if there was no Testament? Amen. Would you still serve Him? Oh, come on here now. What if there was no law? Would you still love Him? I tell you, God is looking for somebody that just out of love, amen, will have a breakthrough. Just out of love, we'll make their way to the well. And just out of love, we'll do their best to make the Master happy. This kind of makes me nervous here tonight. David said, oh, I wish I could have a drink. I wonder how many times the Lord said, I wished they'd praise me. Hallelujah. I wonder how many times the Master said, if that one would just stand up and love me, I'd give him a Holy Ghost. Come on, amen. I wonder how many times the Master has looked down from the portals of glory and said, if that one would just stand up and say hallelujah. Amen. You know, the kind of creatures we are, we just about have to be made to do things, don't we? Amen. Amen. Oh, God, help me. Amen. There's some men that have to be made to go to work. Oh, God. Amen. I mean, the electric's cut off and the car won't run and the kids are gnawing on the table legs before they even fill out an application. I mean, they got to be made to do this. We got to be made to get up. We got to be made to go to bed. We got to be made to go to work. We got to be made to go to church. Oh, come on. We got to be made to sing. Got to be made to testify. Oh, God. And some people even got to be made to preach. Oh, come on. Help me. I tell you, God's looking for somebody that just out of pure love, amen, will have the Master's request ringing in their ears. Oh, hallelujah. I wish we'd get back to having church. Amen, where we just obeyed the Lord and the Holy Ghost had His way and the power of God would move on us and He'd deal with our hearts. And just out of love, we'd stand up and say, Lord, I'm gonna praise You. Just out of love, we begin to lift Him up. And just out of love, amen, if you really want to break through, you fall in love with the Master and you'll have it. If you really want a revival, you fall in love with the Master. If you want the baptism, you fall in love with the Master. Hey, great God, is there anybody in this house, amen, that loves the Lord? Do you really love Him? Amen. Can we do anything for Him just out of pure love? They tell me that years ago, sinners used to come peep in the windows. A lot of them didn't have money to go to the movie house out in the country. A lot of them didn't have money. Didn't want to ride all the way to town, horse and buggy. Amen. Hey, they was too poor and too broke to go to the movie house. So they went out to Holiness Church, peep in the window and watch the show. Amen. Most of them knew back in that if they could just get down there at the church, something was going to happen. But I kind of wonder anymore, brother, come on. If we got enough to even entertain them, come on, help me. Amen. Amen. I don't know about you. Amen. But I was raised. Amen. Where people just out of love. Amen. Got up and said glory. Amen. Where people out of love just got up and sung a song. Amen. Where people out of love. Amen. Got down and prayed. And prayed and prayed. Until they touched God. I tell you, we need a breakthrough. I said we need a breakthrough. Amen. I don't know about you, but I'm longing. Amen. To have a drink from the water that's down there by the gate. Amen. I think if we really love the Master, we'd step out tonight. If we really loved Him, we'd draw the sword. Amen. We'd fight the devil. We'd fight every hindrance. We'd fight every blockade. We'd say, hey, my Master's got a request. I'm going to serve Him. I'm going to obey Him just because I love Him. We preach and preach and preach, obey God. We preach and preach and preach, obey the Spirit. And then when somebody wants to, we doubt it. Come on. Amen. Now ain't forever Tom, Dick, and Harry. Amen. Getting up here, I know that. I know they're going to have a right life. Amen. I know they're going to live wholeness. Amen. Or the Lord ain't going to deal with them in the first place. Amen. The way He'll deal with worldly folks is to come to the altar and get a drink of salvation. Amen. Amen. But I want you to know tonight. Amen. One time in Bristol, some of y'all might have been there. Oh, Sister Lucille Dawson, God bless her heart. Right there in that big old crowd. 2,000 people. Amen. Got up. Come a walking up there. Had a song in her hand. She said, I want to sing. Is any of y'all there? She said, I want to sing. Well, now bless God, women ain't supposed to assert authority over the man. And women ain't got no place in the church. Oh, come on. Amen. Help me here. Help me. Amen. She got up there and got that microphone. And she said, amen. Well, you all told me to obey God. Amen. Amen. There's about half of them doubting it. Amen. Half of them thinking, what in the world's that old woman trying to do? Trying to take over Bristow. Amen. Come on, help me. Amen. She got singing. Amen. This world's no place for living. Not enough care, not enough giving. That sometimes cloud of sin and sorrow hide my way. But this world of stormy weather ain't going to be my home forever. And I'm going to be moving one of these days. Amen. Some folks didn't realize it, but she was on her way to the well. Hallelujah. Amen. Some people said, that woman has missed it. She's out of the will of God. But she was sitting there in a chair and heard her Master. I said she heard her Master. And just out of love, I said just out of love, just out of love, she got up and obeyed the Lord. Come on. She was sitting there in a chair. Nobody put her on the program, said, you're singing tonight. Amen. Nobody talked to her before church, said, you're singing tonight. Just out of love. Just out of pure love for her Master. She got up and said, I'm singing. Amen. Hallelujah. I want you to know these men that break through, Brother Rusty, they were under no obligation to do it. Hey, I want you to know, Brother Billy, these men that break through, there was no law from David that said they had to do it. Amen. But they heard from the Master. They saw him sitting on a rock and feeling in despair. And they said, that's my Master and I love him so much. Amen. Even if the well's going to dry when I get there, I'm going to try. Amen. Oh God, I wish we had some people. I know the Bible said try the Spirit to see if it be of God. Amen. I wish we had some folks that would just try it. Amen. I said, I wish we had some folks. Amen. I would just try it. Amen. I'm telling you what, tonight, Amen. It's good. Amen. When a man tells you stand up and raise your hands and God blesses you. It's good when a man says you come to the altar and God will help you and God blesses you. All of those things of obedience are to be commended. But I tell you, it'll help you when just out of pure love you hear the Master and you say, Lord, I love you so much. I know it ain't in order. Amen. But I'm so much in love with you. I'm ready to have a breakthrough. Great God, is there anybody that's in this house that's ready to have a little water from the well down by the gate? If you really love the Master, you'll help me fight. If you really love the Master, you'll help me go to war. I think sometimes we need to get back to obeying God just because we love Him. I was on the job one time. Don't get too excited. I ain't a workaholic. I preached some revivals. I preached some and worked and preached. I mean, just recently. I preached some revivals, and if I'm working and preaching, I ain't got a burden for a revival. And then I go some places. If I ain't working, I'm lazy. Woo! I don't know what to do sometimes. I think I'll just put my wife to work now to settle it all. Hey, man, come on here. Hey, man, listen to me tonight. Hey, man, I was on the job one time, and what we were doing had stopped, and I just got around, got me a broom. I was pushing that broom, picking up trash. One man come over to me and said, Webster, what's wrong with you? They got plenty of money in that office. These people ain't broke. Sit down. I don't want to get fired. I don't want the Master catch me doing nothing. Hey, man. I mean, I'd like to do something if it wasn't nothing but sweeping up corn on the floor. If it wasn't nothing but just cleaning the windows or picking up trash, I'd like to stay moving. Hey, man, just because I've had a little bit of loyalty, hey, man, to the job, just a bit of loyalty, hey, man, to the Master. Some folks thought I was crazy. That's exactly about the way it is in the house of God. Oh, God, help me. Hey, man, I want you to know that when these men drew their sword and came out of that hole and went down fighting the devil, amen, they were under no obligation to do it. Amen. Has anybody, amen, got that registered yet? There was no law that said you got to do that. But there was a love in their heart. I said there was a love. I asked you all ago if you loved Him. I said, do you really love Him? Amen. If you do, you'll come out of that cave you're in. You'll come out of that hole you're in. And you'll make your way to the well. You'll fight for a revival. You'll tell God, I gotta have it. I'm thirsty in my heart. I need a drink from the well. If there's anybody that falls in love with the Master, I guarantee you, Trinity, we'll have a break to... But we gotta fall in love with Him again. I preached for a man down in Georgia. God bless his heart. Got a little church running about 30, doing good, really. Come out there, man, fired up at church time. Get on that piano. He plays the piano, leads the singing, does the preaching. I mean, come on. You know anything about that? Amen. Oh, God. Woo! Hey, man. Well, I was in revival there, and he told me, he said, I'm going to tell you what, bless God. He said, I'm so aggravated. I'm going to get out there tonight, and I ain't doing nothing. I ain't doing nothing. He said, these bunch of knots on the log come to church, want me to get them up, want me to get them high. He said, I'm going out there, I ain't doing nothing. I ain't doing nothing. You know what? Some glad morning we shall see Jesus in the air, coming after you and me. Everybody else, oh, head rubbed together and catch on fire, they said, God. Hey, man. Oh, that old brother was on the piano beating them ivories. It wasn't very little while. He got playing louder and harder and harder. Sweat got to running down his temples. Hey, Amen. He looked at me and said, I can't handle it. I'm going to get in if nobody else gets in. I'll tell you something. There's some folks that just because they love him. Amen. A shout glory if the preacher ain't doing good. Come on. Hallelujah. You may not love the preacher, but you're supposed to love Jesus. Hallelujah. Why don't you lift up that name above every name? Let the mountains praise him and the rivers praise him. Let sun, moon, and stars praise him. Let everything that hath breath praise ye the Lord. Young men and children, old men and maidens, let everything that hath breath praise ye the Lord. I tell you, when we fall in love with him, I said when we fall in love with him and do things out of love, we will have a breakthrough. Woo! Great God, our evangelists are winding up in the hospital. Our pastors are having heart attacks. They're breaking down their bodies, trying to have a move for God. Amen, what would it be if we had a whole church full of people that just out of love? Amen, would say, Brother MacDonald, you care if I sing? Woo! Amen, Brother MacDonald. Amen, you care if I tip time? Amen, Brother MacDonald. Amen, you care if I'm over the grass? Yeah, come on here. Amen, Brother MacDonald. We're taking application, by the way. Amen. I tell you, when we fall in love with the Master, it won't have to be written in law to shout. We'll shout anyway. It won't have to be under obligation. Amen, to run the aisle. We'll run the aisle because we're in love with him. Hallelujah. God won't have to put it in writing. Amen, to give us a song. We'll come in the church house singing. Is there anybody in this house that's in love with the Master? I said, are you in love with him? Are you willing to obey him? Just out of pure love. Woo! Glory! How much do you love him? Ain't nobody told him. Hey man, that ain't in law, Brother Bruce. You don't have to do that. You don't have to do that. You don't have to do that. Hey! But some men just love him so much. I said some men just love him so much. I said some sisters are in love with him so much that when nobody tells them, just out of pure love, they have a breakthrough and make it to the well of Bethlehem. Whew. Woo! Listen, Brother D.C. Williamson down at our place, he's an old brother. He's a home missionary. When he was in the Philippines, he got a Dear John letter. The woman that he was going to marry married somebody else. And all of his life he'd been single. When a fair come to town, you'd find Brother D.C. at the fair. But he wasn't riding a ride. He had a big satchel on his side. He was handing out tracts. I've been there, amen, walking down the street. Amen, and see Brother D.C. coming with a handful of tracts, handing them out to people, and they'd wad them up in his face. Throw them down. He'd lift that right arm, say, the Lord's good to me, brother. Amen. Amen. One night, old Brother D.C., he's probably getting close to 80 now. He come to church. I want you to get this. Amen, come to church, had his own pan of water, had his own towel. Woo! Unannounced. That's the best way to have a turnout at his foot washing. That's surprising. Hey, man. Brother D.C. come in the back door. Had that pan of water. Amen. Speaking in tongues. Amen. Towel around his waist. Amen. Started on the front bench. Him men got slipping off their shoes. I mean, unannounced. Just out of pure love. He started washing feet. Amen. You want to guess what happened? Amen. The power of God. And the Holy Ghost came down and they got to drinking from the well that never runs dry. I would to God we'd have somebody that just out of pure love. I said just out of pure love. I said just out of pure love would do something for Jesus. I said, are you willing to do something for the Master just because you love him? Praise him. Praise him. Come on, glory! Woo!
3: What's his name? Right here, shouted. The one that just now shouted. What's his name?
4: Rob.
3: Hey, Rob. You didn't have to do that. That ain't in my program here. Hey, man. Brother Billy Jowers. Amen. I want to get to the place where I love him so much. Amen. I want to get to the place where I love him so much. If every meeting I got was canceled. Amen. I'd be out on a street corner. Amen. Just because I love him. Hallelujah. I'm telling you the reason why. Amen. You listen to me. The reason why we ain't having breakthroughs. We ain't got anybody that loves him enough. Oh, come on. We want to put it all on the preacher and all on the evangelist. Amen. What about the church? What about the laity? How many will say, God, just because I love you, I'm a-going. Just because I love you, I'm singing. Just because I love you, I'm a-shouting. We need somebody that just out of pure love will obey God. I was in revival up at Brother Jody's last week. A sister got to testifying. She said, I was in my bedroom praying. Y'all, some of y'all may know her. A few years ago, she had that bad wreck and it killed her baby. Sister Marion and Brother Greg that goes to church there at Flomington. Amen. She said, I was in my bedroom praying. This was during a revival. She got up testified one night. She said, I kept praying. She said, Greg was done going to work. And their other little boy they got now, he was still asleep. And she said, I had heard little footsteps on the floor. She said, I was praying and feeling good. I didn't even raise my head. I just figured I heard them steps come in my room and get right up on the bed beside me. She said, I never raised my head. I just figured it was my boy. She said, I got through praying. I looked up and he wasn't there. She said, I went in the kitchen and he wasn't there. Thought, well, maybe he's in there eating some cereal or something. Went in there, he wasn't there. Went in there and looked in the bedroom. He was still covered up asleep. She said, I thought, well, if he's asleep, I just go right back in here and pray some more. Amen. She got back in there and knelt down. She said, it wasn't in a little bit. She was standing up. All by herself. She said, the Holy Ghost was coming on her and it's feeling so good. She got to crying saying, Lord, I ain't really never shouted. But this morning, would you let the power of God come on me? Amen. And she said, Brother MacDonald, she said, all I did, I thought, well, I ain't feeling no shout. But she said, I'm just going to raise my foot. She went like that. Woo! She stood in her bedroom all by herself going like that. Sit down, Mary, and you're in the flesh. I love him so much. Woo! Sit down. Sit down. Don't you know we're trying to have... I love him so much. Woo! Hallelujah. Amen. It wasn't very long. She got to lifting that foot. She said, I broke out in a dance. Hey, man, danced around in that room for a little while. Hey, God, I wish we had some people that were so much in love for him. Hey, man, they'd lift their foot, raise their hand, clap them, pull off their shoes. Hey, man, shout glory. I tell you how many believe we need a breakthrough. I tell you the best way to have a revival is get the church to fall in love with Jesus. The best way to have a breakthrough is to get everybody in the house. Hey, man, to fall in love with the Master. You won't worry about the enemy. You won't worry about the dishes. You won't worry about the lawn. You won't worry about building fence. You'll say, I love him so much. I'm going to revival. I gotta have a breakthrough and a drink of water from the well. Brother Jowers, Brother Bruce, and Brother Rusty. Brother MacDonald, if you have a seat right over there, it'll be all right. Brother Stork, give me a little volume on this red mic here. David. He's held up.
5: Yes.
3: He's in a hold.
5: Yes.
3: Three mighty men are over here sharpening their
5: swords. All right.
3: Get on over here, brother. You're a mighty man. Y'all get over and sharpen your swords. They're just talking about the day, talking about the weather, talking about the sunshine and everything else. Ain't even really thinking about the Master. You know, that's how we come to church sometimes.
5: All right.
3: Woo!
5: Easy.
3: Right when the Holy Ghost gets moving. I wonder if I got any money in the bank. I got a hangnail.
4: Yeah.
3: Come on.
4: Yeah.
3: Help me here.
4: Yeah.
3: I mean, they really wasn't even thinking about him at this time.
4: All right.
3: And all of a sudden, from way over in that hole, they heard their master saying,
4: "Oh, if I had some water from a well of Bethlehem. I just had a drink of water from a well of Bethlehem."
3: One of them said, "Shh. Wait a minute. I thought I heard something. Sounds like the master."
4: "If I had some water from a well of Bethlehem."
3: Woo! That was him, wasn't it? I mean, I know my fat master. I know his voice. He's commended me and shook my hand and held me close in his bosom. He's talked to me and encouraged me. I'm going to listen just a minute, but I think that was him.
4: "Oh, if I had some water. My other well of Bethlehem."
3: Did he say Bethlehem? Why, there's an enemy out there, but I don't know what you think, boys. Think we can do it, don't you? I mean, he's my master. He's been good to me. He's my captain. I'm in his army. I'm subject unto him.
4: All right.
3: I'm loyal unto him. And all the while they pondered it again from the cave in the prison they heard.
4: "If I just had some water from out of the well of Bethlehem."
3: They made their way. David kept a thinking. Had no idea. I mean, he just had such a thirst. Just had such a longing. You know, I think he probably got to wondering. I wonder if there's anybody in this army that loves me.
4: All right.
3: I wonder if there's anybody in this army that shares the same burden. I wonder if there's anybody in this church that carries the same load.
4: All right.
3: I wonder if there's anybody in this church that cares about my welfare. I believe old David might have sat there saying, "I'm so thirsty. I wonder if there's anybody. I wonder if there's anybody. Amen, that cares that I'm thirsty."
4: Yeah.
3: He didn't know it, but he had some men on the way. Amen. Come on, men. They went down through there. Amen. Bring the whole jug. Amen. Bring all the cups. Amen. I have some more that's thirsty around
4: here. All right.
3: Hallelujah. Amen. Come on. Here come these mighty men down.
4: Oh,
3: amen.
4: Yeah.
3: Just out of pure love.
4: Yeah.
3: Amen. Nobody made them do it. Amen. Nobody put a law to them.
4: All right.
3: Amen. David didn't have to go say, "I'm making you boys go." But just one day while David was saying, "I'm thirsty," all of a sudden he heard footsteps. We're going to do this in just a little bit different. Amen.
4: That'll work.
3: All of a sudden David looks up and hears three men that love him. "Where you boys been?" "We've been down to the well." "Well, there's no well around here. We're in a wilderness. We're in the cave of Adullam and there's no well here." "Yes, master. But we have been to thy homeland."
4: All right.
3: "We've been to the city of David. We've been to Bethlehem. That well that is by the gate. And we have brought you water. But you didn't have to. I know it, but we loved you so much. Why don't you just try a little bit of that?"
4: That's it. That come from Bethlehem.
3: Whoa.
4: Okay.
3: Make sure they all went to the same well. Hallelujah. Take out, try a little bit.
4: That's it. I've tasted it. That's from my homeland. Thank
3: but
4: God for
3: you boys didn't have to. I don't understand. Why'd you do it?
5: We love you.
3: You love me?
5: Love the master.
3: I don't understand, Brother Rusty, why?
5: Love him. I want to please.
3: Oh no, Brother Bruce. You didn't have to do that for me.
5: Love my master.
3: Woo! I'll tell you something tonight.
6: Whoa.
3: Amen. We need somebody.
4: All right.
3: That just out of love will have a breakthrough.
4: All right. Just out of love.
3: Yeah. Sister Heather, I want you to come here, sis. First time I met you. Would you come over here and have a seat? Hallelujah. I feel the Holy Ghost.
4: Yeah.
3: I said I feel the Holy Ghost.
4: All right.
3: David.
6: Hello?
3: We love you so much. You ever felt like flood come in on your soul? You ever felt like floods of confusion and tidal waves of heartache?
7: All right.
3: Have come and you've been held up in a cave?
7: Yes.
3: Have you ever been so thirsty? I wonder if there's anybody just out of love, obey God and help her out.
7: All right.
3: Amen. Glory to God.
7: All right.
3: It looks like to me she needs a drink. Amen. Amen. She's needing a breakthrough. I said she's needing a breakthrough. Amen. I'm tired of this store-bought water. Amen. Let's make our way down to the well. I'm going to tell you something tonight. We got some folks that just out of love are willing to obey God. Just out of love are willing to have a revival. How much do you love Him? How much do you love Him? How much do you love Him tonight? There's some of you here, you're needing a drink from the well. I want you to know here is water. What doth hinder you? Here is water. You need a revival. Amen. Your soul is thirsty and your soul is dry. I want you to know we done had a breakthrough. We done had a breakthrough. We done got the water. Amen. If I was you, I'd get me a drink of the water from the well. That's down there by the gate. Just because I love Him, I step out and obey the Lord.

0: loved him like you said you did, you'd already obey the Holy Ghost while he's moving in our midst. Great God, give us some people that just out of pure love will fight their way through until they have a breakthrough.
1: Randala Moisa Takabi Hixala Mama Mama Randala Mahotoyo.
0: Amen. That water's coming from the well. It's springing up out of the heavens. That water's coming down out of glory. If by you tonight needing a drink, you need to be uplifted. You feel like you're in a cave. You feel like you're a prisoner. We done had the mighty man of God and the mighty man called Jesus and the mighty power of the Holy Ghost done give us a breakthrough, and he brought back the water from the well of heaven. That if you love him, you'll have a breakthrough. If you love him, you'll fight the devil. If you really love him, you'll make your way to the water. If you really love the master, you'll make your way to the water. Some of you came to church tonight to dry. I said, some of you came to church tonight so dry. You're needing a drink from the water of the well of Bethlehem down by the gate. I'm telling you, the three mightiest men I know had done fought their way through the powers of hell. That's God the Father, that's Jesus the Son, and the sweet Holy Ghost. That third person in a Trinity has done made their way through the host of hell and dipped their bucket in a well of water. And he's brought it back to Trinity. I said he brought it back to Trinity. And if you want a drink, you can have it. Woo! I said it's time that some of us, just out of pure love, we'll make our way to the well. David didn't obligate them men to do it. He didn't put it in law. They heard him crying for water. And they said, that's my master. Hallelujah. Is there anybody in this house that recognizes the voice of the master? Is there anybody here that recognizes the Spirit of God? Do you recognize the move of the Holy Ghost? Do you realize he's trying to help us? Do you realize he's trying to touch us? He's trying to give you a drink of water from the well, from Bethlehem. Why don't you run to the Lord tonight? If you love him, you'll break through just because you love him. Hallelujah. I said if you love the master, you'll break through without him having to tell you to fight. You'll break through when there is no law. You'll break through when you're not obligated. You'll fight the devil just because you love the master. Glory. That's all right. Glory to God. Glory to God. Holy Ghost, help us right now. Holy Ghost, help us right now in this house. There's some of you that's needing a drink of the water from the well. I tell you, the three mighty men of heaven have done broke through the enemy's host. I said the three mighty men of heaven have done broke through the host of hell. And they brought us back a bucket of water from Bethlehem, the city of God. Hallelujah. Woo! Come on, church. Somebody needs a drink. Would you do it out of love? Would you help them fight the devil? You see the cave they're in. You see the hole they're in. You see the position they're in. Just out of love, are you willing to fight the powers of hell? Just out of pure love for the master, are you willing to break through the enemy's lines and help your brother with the water? Great God, you need to obey the Lord right now. I said you need to obey God right now.

0: You need to obey the Holy Ghost right now. That's it. Get yourself a drink of water. Woo! Just because I love him, I'm going to draw my sword. Just because I heard the master's plea, I'm going to have a breakthrough tonight. Hallelujah, hallelujah. Amen. There ain't a law that says I have to. I'm not obligated to. But I'm so much in love with him. Woo! Why don't you obey the Lord because you love him? Why don't you obey him because you love him? Come on, some of you tonight's in a cave. Or some of you feeling like a prisoner. You ain't got loose in this revival yet. You're still yet hindered. Every time you stick your head out of the cave, you see nothing but the enemy line. But I want you to know we got some people here that are in love with the Master. Amen. And they're going to help you fight. That's it, drink from the fountain, sister. Drink from the well that never runs dry. This water will sustain you. This water will keep you. This water will keep you from dying. Don't you think the church don't love you? We love the Master so much, we can't help but love you. Hey, man. We're so much in love with Jesus, we can't help but love you. And we see where you're at. We see the predicament you're in. We see the cave that you're held up in. We're willing to fight to the enemy line. We're willing to fight the Philistines. We're willing to fight the powers of hell just to bring you some water. Come on, church. Come on, church. How much do you love the Master? Amen. There's some of you tonight, if you'd fall in love with Jesus, you'd already be shouting. There's some of you, if you'd fall in love with the Master, you'd already be worshiping Him with all of your heart, all of your mind, and all of your soul. Great God, we've left that love. Help us to fall in love with you again. We need somebody to be so much in love that they're willing to go to the well. Come on, lift your hand just because you love Him. Just lift your hand and praise Him. Not because of the friends' benefits, not because of the fishes and the loaves, but simply, Lord, because I love You. Not because I know You're going to provide for me. Not because I know, God, You're going to pay my bills. God, You're going to put food on my table, clothes on my back, shoes on my feet. But I'm going to love You, Lord, simply because. Just to say way down deep for what You've done for me. Not, God, what You're going to do, but what You have done. Oh, Lord, for what You have done. I believe I'll raise my hand while I have a chance. I believe I'll praise His name while I have a chance. Amen. I may not have this chance anymore. Oh, God, I believe I'll shout and sing while I've got a chance. Amen. Because, simply because I love Him. I love You, Lord. I love You, Lord. I love You, Lord. I believe it'd be legal. We just say that. I love You, Lord. I love You, Lord. I love You, Lord. I love You, Lord. I love You, Lord. I love You, Lord. I love You, Lord. I love You, Lord. I love You, Lord. I love you. You've been good to me. I love you, Lord. You've blessed me. I love you, Lord. You've helped me. Oh, God, you've smiled upon me, Lord. Smiled upon my family. Smiled upon my ministry, Lord. I love you, I love you, I love you, I love you, I love you, I love you. Oh, God, I love you. I love you, Lord. Oh, God. I love you for just for being God that I can come to you. Anytime, day or night, I can come to God. And I love you, Lord. Have you ever gone to your prayer closet and just knelt down and say, Lord, I just want to come and tell you how much I appreciate you. God, where you brought me from? Have you ever walked in your house, your automobile, looked at your automobile, whatever it might have been? God, I just want to thank you. I didn't come to ask you for anything. Your automobile, whatever it might have been. God, I just want to thank you. I didn't come to ask you for anything.
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3: All rise. Let's stand. Good to have you with us tonight. Amen. Go to the Lord in prayer tonight. Anyone have a need you'd like us to pray with you about? Sister. Okay, Judy Miller. Remember her. Sister Lori. Okay, remember Brother Campbell. Sister. Okay. Anyone else tonight? Remember Erica Rankins? Yes. Okay. Sister Catherine? Okay. All right, let's remember both those. Sister Carrie? Right. Exactly. Yeah, remember our bus kids that prayed. Brother Gardner, I'm sorry. What'd you... All right, let's remember Sister Gardner. Adrian? Mm-hmm. Right. Let's remember that young man. Anybody else tonight? Man. All right. Let's all come to the altar and we'll pray for our service tonight, all right?

0: Praise God. Amen. Appreciate y'all being in service tonight. Amen. Let's have Brother Jackson come and lead us in some songs this evening. And let's just get in and worship the Lord tonight. All right? Praise God.
1: Take the red books tonight. Let's turn to page 339. Hallelujah. Amen. Are you anchored in Jehovah tonight? Hallelujah. Let's sing, I Shall Not Be Moved.

0: Let's flip back to page 179. 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
1: Amen.
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0: to God. 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Amen.
1: Praise God. Thank
0: Praise
1: you,
0: God. I'm going to switch up books on you. Let's go to the green book. Turn to page 126. Hallelujah. Amen. I thank the Lord for what He's done for the youth group that was at the youth camp. You know, you see all those people getting in and getting blessed. You know, it was really a blessing. And, you know, we need to count our blessings, how good God has been to each of us. Let's sing, Count Your Blessings. Hallelujah.

0: Hallelujah.
1: Hallelujah.
2: Oh, praise God.
0: Thank you, Lord.
2: Blessing, I am blessed. Hallelujah.

0: Hallelujah, hallelujah. Praise God. Praise you, Lord Jesus. Thank you, Lord. Thank you, Lord Jesus. Praise God. Hallelujah. Amen. You can be seated if you'd like. Amen. Hallelujah. I'm glad you chose to come to the house of the Lord tonight, be in service. Amen. The Lord's been blessed us wonderfully during youth camp, and it was a great, great Spirit of the Lord that we felt in the services. And I know that every one of you has got something to testify about tonight. And we can probably stay here for the rest of the evening testifying about all of it. But we've got all weekend to do that, so we'll just take a few tonight, and then we'll a few tomorrow. And we'll let you give most everybody, at least all of our young people, a chance to testify. So maybe you want to stand up and testify about what good things the Lord's done for you. Count your blessings. There you go, Sister Alice. Right. Amen. He's watching over you. Amen. Amen. Yeah. Praise God. Right.
1: Yes, he does.
0: That's right.
1: Yes, he does.
0: Yeah. Amen. He does watch over us, but we don't even realize it, right?
1: Yes, he does.
0: Amen. Somebody else. Mm-hmm.
2: Uh-huh. I did a little homework on spark plugs.
0: sure.
2: You have everything you need, all the components together. If you don't have spark plug, it don't work.
0: Right.
2: Spark plug has a positive side and a negative side, which means it has a dead side or grounded side, and then on the top, which when you start to heat or pull it, puts a little charge to it, so it becomes the energized side. And then when those two get together, when they meet in the middle, you get a miniature explosion.
0: Yeah, right. That's right. Amen, Brother Rob. Right.
2: Think about how many times we have all the components in our services. That
0: come
2: we
0: on.
2: We have the Holy Ghost fire. We got people that are worshiping God. We got sacrifice and praise. And the Lord tells me, or you, hey, I want you
0: come on.
2: To walk. To raise your
0: right.
2: Jump.
0: Right.
2: I want you to be a spark. And I'm, oh, no, God. I'm no spark, man. I'm no spark. I tell you what, and I say this in a humble way.
0: Amen.
2: Thursday night, the Lord told me to be a spark four times. I don't even know. I said, I'm not.
0: Come on, Brother Rob. Come on.
2: I let
0: come
2: that sound booth be my boss. Sister Mandy was talking about that message from the switcher priest.
0: Right. Right.
2: We got to stay up here. We got to do this. We got to do that. And at this time, the Lord dealt with me. I said, you know what? I said, we got an energized side.
0: Right.
2: It's time to speak to this de-energized side.
0: That's right.
2: That I don't have no more.
0: Come on.
2: Inside my heart, there was a spark. There was a message.
0: All right. Right. Hallelujah, hallelujah. Thank you, Lord. Thank you, Jesus. Right, hallelujah. Praise God. Right. Come on, right. That's right, Brother Rob. Come on.
2: I said, you ain't got to run, jump. I said, all you got to do is do what the Lord says.
0: Right,
2: do
0: right.
2: Spark.
0: Come on.
2: And I want to see some more of those miniature explosions.
0: Yeah, yeah. Right. Amen.
2: Let's go. Run around the aisle. I'll be right behind you.
0: Come on.
2: Amen.
0: Amen.
2: I want to
0: come on
2: those big explosions and see them.
0: That's right.
2: And the other thing I thought of on spark plug is when that spark plug kicks in, it engages all the other components in that motor, that engine, and it all starts working
0: wow,
2: together.
0: That's good.
2: And
0: right.
2: And it performs its function. Like
0: that's right. Amen.
2: And if I could be the spark, Brother Dennis could be the fuel.
0: Right. Come on.
2: We get all these components.
0: Come on. Right.
2: Amen.
0: Amen. Praise God. That's amen. Good. That's amen. Real good. Amen.
3: Spark plug.
1: Yeah.
3: Hallelujah. Anybody want to be a spark plug? Amen.
1: Amen.
3: That's a good thought, Brother Rob. Amen. Somebody else tonight? Sister Aiden? Right, right. God bless her. Amen. Amen. Sister Wilma?

0: Right. Amen. Amen. It was a wonderful service Thursday night. Amen. God really helped us, Brother Jackson. Yes. Right.
1: That's right.
0: Right. That's right.
1: That's right.
0: Right. Amen. Right.
1: Amen.
0: Amen. Right.
1: Right.
0: Right. Amen. Praise God. That's right. Amen.
1: Amen.
0: Amen. That's right. Praise the Lord. Hallelujah. Amen. Well, Thursday night, it was many of the bus kids that were with us, they prayed so good Thursday night. And that was such a tremendous blessing to see them just weep and cry and pray. I'm confident that they felt something on Thursday night they've never felt before right there in that the altar there, and I thank God for that. And amen. Who knows what seed might have been planted, as Sister Carrie said during prayer request, and pray to just continue on in their life, amen, and work in their heart, amen. We got some good kids there that came out, not a lick of trouble out of them, not one problem did we have out of those kids. They were good. They stayed in the services. They went to bed. They did just followed every rule, and we're so thankful for those young people that went. And I trust the Lord really touched their life. Amen, amen. Sister Carrie, why don't you come and sing for us tonight, if you would? Amen. Hey, while she's coming, somebody else got a testimony, Sister Bell?
2: That's right. Amen. Amen.

0: Praise you, Jesus. Hallelujah. Thank you, Lord. Thank you, Lord. Thank you, Jesus. Hallelujah. Amen. Hallelujah. Hallelujah. Amen. You know, we've sung that song, Count Your Blessings, Name Them One by One. Amen. Sometimes we focus on the negative in our life. Focus on all the things that are not real good or things that we'd like to see better. And we focus on all that and we fail to realize all the good things that God's done for us. Amen. And I think sometimes we need to stop focusing on the negative, start focusing on the positive, what good things God has already done in our life. I know every one of us can find something that we could say is not good or not wonderful in our life right now. Every one of us could. And every one of us could make a list of things. But we don't need to focus on that. If you focus on the good things of God, you'll find you have reason to give God praise. And you have so much to thank Him for, right? Amen. Praise God. We're glad Brother Shane's with us this weekend. And he's such a help during youth camp. He is such a help. And before youth camp, coming in early and working at the camp, helping us out. And I wanted him to preach for us tonight. And we're going to have the pan in the back tonight for Brother Craig. Brother Crane. Everybody was doing that. Everybody calling him Craig instead of Shane. So we just renamed him Crane. Brother Shane, want him to come. We'll have an offering pan back. Let's help him with some of his gas money. And he really is a blessing to us when he comes. And we appreciate Brother Shane. Come ahead, Brother Shane. Amen.
1: Well, Brother David has three brothers, so we're going to have to come up with a name for him. And the last few times he's asked me to preach, we've been on our way to somewhere. And right in about the middle of going somewhere, he called and said, "Hey, can you preach?" Well, wouldn't you know it, today he called early, and we wasn't even going anywhere. Wouldn't you know it. Anyway, Genesis chapter 3 this evening. Genesis chapter 3. And you've got to bear with me. There's two places we're going to be reading quite a bit. And we're going to be going to several different places tonight to get this point across. Genesis chapter 3, verse number 1. The Bible says, "Now the serpent was more subtle than any beast of the field which the Lord God had made. And he said unto the woman, Yea, hath God said, Ye shall not eat of every tree of the garden? The woman said unto the serpent, We may eat of the fruit of the trees of the garden, but of the fruit of the tree which is in the midst of the garden, God hath said, Ye shall not eat of it, neither shall ye touch it, lest ye die. And the serpent said unto the woman, Ye shall not surely die, for God doth know that in the day ye eat thereof, then your eyes shall be opened, and ye shall be as gods, knowing good and evil. When the woman saw that the tree was good for food, and that it was pleasant for the eyes, and a tree to be desired to make one wise, she took of the fruit thereof and did eat, and gave also unto her husband with her, and he did eat. And the eyes of them both were open, and they knew that they were naked, and they sewed fig leaves together and made themselves aprons. And they heard the voice of the Lord God walking in the in the garden in the cool of the day. And Adam and his wife hid themselves from the presence of the Lord God amongst the trees of the garden. And the Lord called unto Adam and said unto him, Where art thou? And he said, I heard thy voice in the garden, and I was afraid, because I was naked, and I hid myself. And he said, Who told thee that thou wast naked? Hast thou eaten of the tree whereof I commanded thee that thou shouldest not eat? And the man said, The woman whom thou gavest me with me, she gave me of the tree, and I did eat. And the Lord God said unto the woman, What is this that thou hast done? The woman said, The serpent beguiled me, and I did eat. And the Lord God said unto the serpent, Because thou hast done this, thou art cursed above all cattle, and above every beast of the field. Upon the belly shalt thou go, and dust shalt thou eat all the days of thy life. And I will put enmity between thee and the woman, between thy seed and her seed. It shall bruise thy head, and thou shalt bruise his heel. Unto the woman he said, I will greatly multiply thy sorrow and thy conception. In sorrow thou shalt bring forth children, and thy desire shall be to thy husband, and he shall rule over thee. And unto Adam he said, Because thou hast hearkened unto the voice of thy wife, hast eaten of the tree of which I commanded thee, thou shalt not eat of it. Cursed is the ground for thy sake, in sorrow shalt thou eat of it all the days of thy life. Thorns also and thistles shall it bring forth to thee, and thou shalt eat the herb of the field. In the sweat of thy face shalt thou eat bread, till thou return unto the garden, for out of it hast thou wast thou taken, for dust thou art, and unto dust thou shalt return. And Adam called his wife's name Eve, because she was the mother of all the living. Unto Adam also and his wife did the Lord God make coats of skins and clothe them. And the Lord God said, Behold, the man is become as one of us, as to know good and evil. And now let us put forth his hand, lest also he take of the tree of life and eat and live forever. And verse 24, So he drove out the man, and he placed at the east of the garden of Eden cherubims and a flaming sword, which turned every way to keep the way of the tree of life. I want to preach this evening on distracted. Dear Heavenly Father, Lord God, we come before you now. Lord, we ask for anointing upon this word. Lord, we ask that you would touch each heart and life here, Lord God, tonight. Lord, that you would let us not be distracted, Lord, by the enemy, but open our eyes, God, that we may see. Lord, everything the enemy may come against us with, Lord, to try to turn us aside from the way, Lord God, we pray in Jesus' name. Amen. Distracted. We read the story of Eve here in this passage of Scripture, the fall of man. We read of Eve, how that she was distracted by the serpent. And so I want to ask a question tonight in this message. Has something got your eye other than Christ? Has something got your eye other than Christ? Eve was distracted here at this point in Scripture. And a distraction is something that draws us away from an object. It diverts us from one point toward another point or various points. It distracts our eye from the goal and the focus and the attention that needs to be set on. It puts us aside from something. That's what this enemy uses against the children of God in this hour, is distraction. He comes against the children of God, and that's one of his greatest tools and weapons, is that he comes against us with distraction. You see, first of all, before he can ever get us most of the time to fall into sin, he first has to catch our eye with something that's going to distract us from our goal, and that is Christ. He's got to get our eye off of Christ. He's got to get our eye off of God. He's got to get our eye off of the things of God. He's got to get our eye off of church. He's got to get our eye off of everything else. And he's got to distract us with something to pull our attention away from where it needs to be. And that's what happened here in this point, passage of Scripture here. God had plainly told them, Adam, that they were not to partake of this tree. And if they had partaken of this tree, there was going to be harmful effects that would come to them. And so the serpent comes to Eve, and he beguiles her, and he comes to her with subduity and tries to take her attention off of the fact that she was not to partake of this tree. He tried to distract her. Here, she no longer saw the tree as something God said was untouchable or evil, but because of the distraction of Satan, she saw it as something good. She no longer saw it as something God said, do not touch it, and the day that you touch, you shall surely die. And now as Satan began to distract her and talk to her, and as she was distracted and began to talk to Satan and to the serpent there, as she begins to talk to him, he begins to take it and begins to turn it all around and said, did God really say that you should not take of it and that you would die? Did God really say that you would die? Did God really say this? Did God really mean it? Did God really mean what he said? So he gets her distracted from it and begins to see it as something that was good, something that was not harmful, something that would not harm her. This is the nature of deception. This is the nature of a distraction. This is the nature of all of that, seeing what God calls evil as good, or calling what God says is evil and calling it good. The Bible says in Isaiah 5:20, Woe to them that call evil good and good evil, that put darkness for light and light for darkness, and put bitter for sweet and sweet for bitter. This is the nature of distraction, the nature of deception. It gets us to look at the things that God has said, thou shalt not touch. The things that God said, don't go that direction. It begins to distract us and deceive us into believing that it's okay.

It all started with her being distracted. It all started with her beginning to listen to the serpent, to begin to listen to what he had to say. You let me tell you something, in this hour and this day, the first thing Satan is going to try to do is to take your attention off, and he wants you to hear what he has to say. He wants you to hear what the world has to say. He wants you to hear what everybody else has to say, but what God has to say. We need to keep our eyes, our ears, and our attention upon Christ. Eve was distracted by deception. She listened to the lies of the serpent. When God wanted her to heed the truth, she was over listening to the serpent. When God wanted her to heed to the truth, she was over being distracted by the enemy. She's not the only one in Scripture that I want to look at tonight. We know it well, so I'm not going to go there. It's the story of Samson. The story of Samson. He was distracted by the pleasures of sin. Eve was distracted by deception. Samson was distracted by the pleasures of sin. He began to see those things. He began to be allured by those things of the world. He began to look at them and began to want and to desire them more than he wanted and desired the call of God upon his life. He wanted to enjoy the pleasures of sin when God wanted him to defeat the very people that were luring him into that trap. Samson was also distracted by and then deceived. In Judges chapter 16, verse 20, and she said, speaking of Delilah, the Philistines be upon thee, Samson. And he awoke out of his sleep and said, I will go out as other times before and shake myself. And he wished not that the Lord was departed from him. This was the nature. He was distracted by the pleasures of sin. And it got to the point where he finally said, I can go out in my own power. I can go out and do my own thing. And the presence of God is still going to be upon my life when I need it the most. But he found out that after a while, God does not put his presence and his signature of approval upon the pleasures of sin. And so we find him here. He said, I will go out as at other times. He shook himself, but it was not the presence of the Lord that he went out with, and he was defeated. Why? Because first of all, he was distracted. That's where it all began, was when he was distracted away from where the call of God. He was distracted away from where God wanted him to be. He was distracted away and turned away and turned aside from where God intended him to be. Let me tell you something. We have a lot of people today that are following the same example of Samson. They're off being distracted by the pleasures of sin, and they're still shaking themselves. And right now, maybe the presence of God is still upon them. Maybe the presence of God is still upon your life here. But you wish not that the Spirit of the Lord is someday or even now departing from you because of the pleasures of sin. He was distracted by the pleasures of sin. Know ye not that one day, if you follow that pathway, it will eventually lead to the same place that Samson found himself at. In this passage of Scripture, in Judges chapter 16, verse 20, he found himself without the presence of God. He found himself without power. He found himself in the clutches of the enemy. Why? All because he was led away by that distraction. That's the goal of Satan, is to lead you aside, to have you so deceived that you think that the presence of God is with you, when in fact you're actually walking into his trap. Into his very midst. What do we find Samson later on? We find him chained, grinding at the mill of the Philistines. You say, I have a handle on sin right now. I have a handle on the pleasures of sin right now. That I'm controlling them. But we find Samson later on, he is not controlling them no longer, but he is being controlled by them. Turn to 1 Kings chapter 13. Samson's not the only one. Eve's not the only one. 1 Kings chapter 13. It's going to be a long passage of Scripture. 1 Kings 13 says, and behold, there came a man of God out of Judah by the word of the Lord unto Bethel. And Jeroboam stood by the altar to burn incense. And he cried against the altar and the word of the Lord and said, O altar, altar, thus saith the Lord, behold, a child shall be born unto the house of David, Josiah by name. And upon thee shall he offer the priests of the high places that burn incense upon thee. Men's bones shall be burned upon thee. And gave us a sign the same day, saying, this is a sign which the Lord hath spoken. Behold, the altar shall be rent, and the ashes that are upon it shall be poured out. And it came to pass when King Jeroboam heard the saying of the man of God, which he

cried against the altar in Bethel. And then he put forth his hand from the altar, saying, lay hold on him. And his hand which he put forth against him dried up, so that he could not pull it in again to him. The altar also was rent, and the ashes poured out from the altar, according to the sign which the man of God had given by the word of the Lord. And the king answered and said unto the man of God, entreat now the face of the Lord thy God, and pray me that thy hand may be restored me again. And the man of God besought the Lord, and the king's hand was restored him again, and because it became as it was before. And the king said unto the man of God, come home with me, and refresh thyself, and I will give thee a reward. The man of God said unto the king, if thou wilt give me half thine house, I will not go in with thee, neither shall I eat bread nor drink water in this place, for so it was charged me by the word of the Lord, saying, eat no bread, nor drink water, nor turn again by the same way that thou comest. So he went another way, and returned not by the way that he came to Bethel. Now there dwelt an old prophet in Bethel, and his son came and told him all the works that the man of God had done that day in Bethel, and the words which he had spoken of the king. Them they told also to their father. And their father said unto them, what way went he? For his sons had seen the way the man of God went, which came from Judah. And he said unto his son, saddle me the ass. So they saddled him the ass, and he rode thereon. And went after the man of God, and found him sitting under an oak. And he said unto him, art thou the man of God that camest from Judah? And he said, I am. And he said unto him, come home with me and eat bread. And he said, I may not return with thee, nor go with thee, neither shall I eat bread nor drink water with thee in this place. For it was said unto me by the word of the Lord, thou shalt eat no bread nor drink water there, nor turn again to go by the way that thou comest. And he said unto him, I am a prophet also, as thou art. And an angel spake unto me by the word of the Lord, saying, bring me back with thee into thine house, that he may eat bread and drink water. But he lied unto him. So he went back with him, and did eat bread in his house, and drink water. And it came to pass, as they sat at the table, that the word of the Lord came unto the prophet that brought him back. And he cried unto the man of God that came from Judah, saying, thus saith the Lord, forasmuch as thou hast disobeyed the mouth of the Lord, and hast not kept the commandment which the Lord thy God commanded thee, but camest back, and hast eaten bread, and drunk water in the place of which the Lord did say to thee, eat no bread, and drink no water, thy carcass shall not come unto the sepulchre of thy fathers. And it came to pass after that he had eaten bread, and after he had drunk, that he saddled for him the ass, to wit, and the prophet which he had brought back. And when he was gone, a lion met him in the way, and slew him, and his carcass was cast in the way. And the ass stood by it, but the lion also stood by the carcass. And behold, men passed by, and saw the carcass cast in the way, the lion standing by the carcass. And they came and told it in the city where the old prophet dwelt. And when the prophet that brought him back from the way heard thereof, he said, it is the man of God who is disobedient unto the word of the Lord. Therefore the Lord hath delivered him unto the lion, which hath torn him and slain him, according to the word of the Lord which he spake unto him. And he spake to his son, saying, saddle me the ass. And they saddled him, and he went and found his carcass cast in the way, and the ass and the lion standing by the carcass. The lion had not eaten the carcass, nor torn the ass. And the prophet stood up and took up the carcass of the man of God, and laid it upon the ass, and brought it back. And the old prophet came to the city to mourn and to bury him, and he laid his carcass in the old grave. And they mourned over him, saying, alas, my brother. And it came to pass after he had buried him, and he spake to his son, saying, when I am dead, then bury me in the sepulchre wherein the man of God is buried. Lay my bones beside his bones. For the saying which he cried by the word of the Lord against the altar in Bethel, and against all the houses of the high places, which are the cities of Samaria, shall surely come to pass. After this thing, Jeroboam returned not from his evil way, but made again the lowest of the people priest of the high places. Whosoever would, he consecrated him, and he became one of the priests of the high places. And the thing became sin in the house of Jeroboam, even to cut it off and to destroy it from off the face of the earth. Why did I read all that passage of scripture? As we begin to look at this young prophet, there's a lot in this passage of scripture here. This young prophet was distracted by an older prophet with a word from the Lord.
But this wasn't the first distraction. If you'll notice as we began to read throughout this, this wasn't the first distraction that this man of God had. He was first distracted. Satan tried to get him to turn aside from what God had him wanted him to do when the king first said unto him, "Will you stop and will you eat bread in mine house right here? For I know that you're a man of God. I know that you have the word of the Lord. I want you to come and eat bread with me. Don't go back yet. Come and eat with me." And he turned it aside and said, "If you give me all of your house or half of your house, if you give me whatever you want to give me, I will not do it, because the Lord told me to go a different way. The Lord told me not to eat bread in this house nor drink water in this place. I am to go and to listen to the word of the Lord." And so he goes on his way. And the prophet comes to him. And there's the second distraction. The prophet comes to him first and says to him, "Come, eat bread and drink. I am a prophet as you are. I'm a man of God just like you. Come and eat bread and drink in my before you go on." That was the second distraction. He turned it aside and said, "No, the Lord told me to go on. The Lord told me to go on." The old prophet said, "The Lord told me to bring you in." And so finally the Satan finds a place where he can put a distraction in. The distraction that actually worked was when the man of God said, "I have a word from the Lord for you, and that is you come back." Although God had first told him and spoken to his heart and said, "You go back. It doesn't matter what else. You go back and don't go the same way, and you don't eat bread or drink water in that place, but return home with speed." And so what do we find him? When the man says, "The word of the Lord has spoken to my heart," he puts aside the word that God had spoken to his heart and said, "I'll go with what the older prophet said," when he should have obeyed the voice of the Lord, his God. For another mistake that he made here in this passage of Scripture, we sometimes put ourselves in places of distraction. We sometimes put ourselves in places where we can be tempted to turn aside from the way of the Lord. When the old prophet comes to him, he finds him sitting under an oak tree. He's resting. The word of the Lord that came to him didn't tell him to go speedily, but the emphasis was, "You go back with haste. Don't stay in this place, but you go back with haste." But we find him resting underneath the oak tree, taking it easy, just relaxing back there, maybe catching his breath before he goes on. And you see, we can't stop, we can't rest, we can't hold back on our journey to heaven, or we're going to be distracted as well by the enemy. The enemy knows when we're sitting underneath the oak tree. The enemy knows when we're in times of weakness, and we've got to lay back and rest. Take it easy for a while. Let me tell you something. Don't stop. Don't quit. But keep going on in the way that God wants you to go. Don't hesitate. Don't stop. Don't go. Hold back. Don't rest underneath the oak tree as he did. And so he came to the man of God's house. He was distracted by a word, quote unquote, from the Lord. Let me tell you something. In this hour, there's a lot of words from the Lord, quote unquote, that a lot of people are saying about, and it's not, a lot of them aren't even coming to pass. Most of them are not even coming to pass, because why? They're not words from the Lord. But he was distracted by a word from the Lord, by an older prophet even. And he comes to the house. And as he comes to the house, the older prophet, and a lot of people look at this passage of Scripture with confusion. Why? Because, first of all, that he lied to him and said, "Come to my house." The Bible says specifically he lied to him when he said, "I have a word from the Lord. You come to my house. God has spoken for me to take you in." He lied to him there. But later on, the prophecy that he speaks to this young man as he's about ready to leave, and he has come and he's eaten and he's drunk there in that place. And he begins to go out, and the prophet brings him back and says to him that his carcass would not come back to the place of his fathers. He says, "You're not even going to make it back to your own home. You're not going to make it back to the place where you're at." And he leaves that place. And this is how you know that God had really spoken to the old prophet. God had really used that old prophet, was because when he came to that point and place, the everything just lined up. The lion killed him, but did not eat him, which was unnatural. It was not natural for a lion to come and just to kill its prey, but it's natural for them to come and to kill it and to eat it. And also the donkey and the ass were set,
The donkey and the lion were sitting there together, which is unnatural. They would have eaten each, one would have run, the other would have eaten, but they were all there sitting in this place because of the word of the Lord that came through the older prophet. God did use him. And it's a lot of times it's confusing to us, but what we got to do is rely upon the Spirit of the Lord, the genuine Spirit of God, to speak to our hearts and speak to our lives so that we're not distracted by a word from the Lord. We've got to realize what the presence and the Spirit of God is. That's why a lot of people are deceived in this church hour today, is because they don't know how to hear the voice of the Lord for themselves. They don't really know what God is speaking to their heart for themselves. They don't know the Word of God, so that if something comes across and it's disobedient or it's not accurate according to the Word of God, they don't know.

But we have a lot of people that way in this hour. That's why they're running off being deceived by this word or that word or following this one or following that one. Because we don't know how to hear the voice of the Lord when it speaks to our heart. Or we turn it aside and say, I don't want to go that way. He listened to the older prophet when God wanted him to listen to him. God wanted him to hear him. Although we're supposed to listen to the preacher, listen to the older prophets that speak to us, we're also to listen to the voice of the Lord as He speaks to our hearts. I want us to remember leaving the young prophet, and let's go to Peter out in the storm. He was distracted as well. Peter was out in the boat, and Jesus was coming to them on the water, and he cries out, if this is really the Lord, bid me to come upon the water to you. And he begins to go to Christ, and he begins to walk upon the water, a feat that's not natural. It's a supernatural experience that he's going through at this moment in time. He's going toward Christ. He's heading the right direction. He has his eyes, his focus, his goal is upon Christ. But he begins to look around him. The Bible says after he's maybe halfway there or whatever, he's already out on the water. He begins to look around him at the storm. He begins to look around him at the distractions that are around him. The storm is beating down upon him. He looks around. He takes his eyes off of Christ. And he begins to sink. And as he's beginning to sink, he eventually realizes, hey, the reason why is because I begin to look at the storm. And he begins to cry out again to Christ. He says, Lord, save me. And as he begins to look out to Christ, Christ comes to him, saves him. He was more interested in the things taking place in the storm all around him. When God wanted him to keep his eyes on Christ. Amen. You see, there's storms in our life that we go through. And if we don't keep our eyes on Christ, but if we're distracted by the things that are taking place in our storm, we can be distracted, turned aside, and we can actually lose our way in the storm. It might have been a storm that God put our pathway to teach us a lesson. But if we begin to look at the things that are happening in the storm, if we begin to look at the wind and the waves and the things that are tossing our ship and tossing our life all around, if we begin to look at those things and take our eyes off of Christ, we can be distracted in the middle of a storm and we can lose our way. We need to keep our eyes on Christ. The goal is to keep our eyes on Christ. Don't be distracted by the storm you're in. You say, I'm in a storm tonight. Don't look to the left. Don't look to the right. Don't look to the storm that's around you. Don't look to the things that are happening. Look to Christ. Look to what He's trying to teach you. Look to what He's trying to show you. Look to what He's trying to teach you in the middle of the storm. Because there's a lesson, there's a purpose in the storm that God wants you to see. But the enemy wants to distract you even in the storm. Eutychus, Acts chapter 20, verse 7. If you turn there real quick. Acts chapter 20, verse number 7. Verse number 7. And upon the first day of the week, when the disciples came together to break bread, Paul preaching unto them, ready to depart on the morrow, and continued his speech until midnight. And there were many lights in the upper chamber where they were gathered together. And there sat in a window a certain young man named Eutychus, being fallen into a deep sleep. And as Paul was long preaching, he sunk down with sleep and fell down from the third loft and was taken up dead. And Paul went down and fell on him and embraced him, saying, trouble not yourselves, for his life is in him. When he therefore was come up again and had broken bread and eaten and taken and talked a long while, even till the break of day, so he departed. And they brought the young man alive, and were not a little comforted. Eutychus here, as he's in the house of God, if you will, listening to Paul preach. He's up in the window there, sitting there in the window, listening to Paul preach. It's a good thing he's listening to Paul. If he was really listening to Paul, it's a good thing he was sitting there. He was in the house of God. He was there in the fellowship of the brethren. He was there. But he begins to get sleepy. His eyes begin to get heavy. And he begins to fall asleep. And as he falls asleep, he falls out of the third loft and is taken up dead. And as we read on the story, he was. It all turned out all right. He was taken up alive in the end.
But first of all, he wanted to sleep when God wanted him to listen. We sometimes are distracted by natural desire. We sometimes, by our natural desire to sleep, we get tired, we get weary in our body, and we begin to want to sleep. We begin to wonder, by our natural desire, we're distracted. The enemy uses our body and the things in our body that go on our tiredness, our when we get sleepy. He uses those things against us a lot of times to distract us from what God wants us to do. Eutychus was to be listening to Paul and listening to the instruction that Paul was preaching to him, but instead he was sleeping. Instead he was falling asleep in the midst of it. When God wanted him to listen, when God wanted him to hear what Paul was saying, when God wanted him to hear the words of the Lord, he was sleeping. So we've got to watch our natural desire. We can be distracted by natural desire and turned aside from the way that God wants us to go. One more final character in the Bible, Acts chapter 15. Acts chapter 15. Acts 15, verse 36. Acts 15, verse 36. It says, "And some days after, Paul said unto Barnabas, let us go again and visit our brethren in every city where we have preached the word of the Lord, and see how they do. And Barnabas determined to take with them John, whose surname was Mark. And Paul thought not good to take him with them, who departed from them from Pamphylia, and went not with them to the work. And the contention was so sharp between them that they were departed asunder one from the other. And so Barnabas took Mark and sailed into Cyprus, and Paul chose Silas and departed, being recommended by the brethren under the grace of God. And he went through Syria and Cilicia, confirming the churches." We read here in the Bible the story of John Mark. The Bible never goes into specifics why he didn't go with them into the work. But in verse number 38 says that Paul, that great man of God, thought not good to take with them John Mark, who departed from them from Pamphylia, and went not with them to the work. John Mark, I don't know why, I don't know the reason. The Bible never says why John Mark never went with them. Whatever it may be, some maybe think maybe he was afraid or fearful of going on. Whatever the case may be, but he was distracted from going on to the work of the Lord that God wanted him to do. He was afraid when God wanted him to boldly declare the Word of God, maybe. Maybe that's the reason. And so John Mark was distracted away from the work that God wanted him to go and to help Paul. And God wanted him to go and to be there. He was distracted away and turned aside. We've got to watch when God wants us to go. Amen. Don't let anything distract us from going. And so we went through Eve. She was distracted by deception. We went through Samson, distracted by the pleasure of sin. The young prophet, distracted by the older prophet's word from the Lord. Peter was distracted by the storm. Eutychus was distracted by natural desire. John Mark might have been distracted by fear. Now how about you? Now how about you? If you'd stand with me this evening in the house of the Lord, bow your heads in the presence of God. Now how about you? What is distracting you from reaching your full potential in God? You see, the Bible says that the things in the Old Testament, things in the Word of God, were written for our example. They're written for our admonition. They're written so that we can look at them and say, I want to go or I don't want to go that direction. So how about you this evening? What is distracting you from reaching that potential that God wants you to have? Reaching that place where God wants you to be? What's distracting you from that place where God wants you to be? We read the story of Elijah. In the heat of the battle with Jezebel, he runs away and hides. He's discouraged. He's in the cave. God comes to him and says, "What are you doing here, Elijah? Why are you at this place? Why aren't you at this point, this moment? Why are you right here?" There was a reason for that. God spoke to him because God didn't want Elijah to be depressed. God wanted him to be somewhere else, not in the cave. Discouraged, depressed, wondering where he was going to go, what he was going to do. God wants us to be in that place where he wants us to be. God wants us to be doing that thing that He wants us to do. What is distracting you from reaching your full potential in Christ?
The solution for distraction, if you're here at that point in time in your life tonight, is to get your eyes back on Christ. I take care of all of it. Just get our eyes back on God and what He would have us to do. I feel strongly tonight that someone's here. You're distracted. You've gotten your eyes off of Christ. I didn't say you fell into sin. I didn't say you've fallen away yet. I just said you've taken your eyes off of Christ. Maybe discouragement. Maybe something else that we've preached about tonight is taking your eyes off of Christ for the moment. And you, like Peter, are beginning to sink in the storm. And tonight you need to cry out, Christ, save me. Help me to get my feet back on solid ground, that place where you want me to be, so that I'm not distracted by the enemy. Is there one here to raise your hand and say, that's me. I need to get my eyes back on Christ tonight. I'm being distracted by the enemy, and I need help, I need prayer, that I'd not go that direction. I'm feeling the pull of sin, feeling the pull of distraction, and I don't want to go that way. I want to go God's way. Is there one here who'd say, that's me? Yes. Is there another? There's one hand. Is there another? Say, that's me. I don't want to be distracted by sin. Let's come and find a place to pray this evening.

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2: Everything give thanks, for this is the will of God in Christ Jesus concerning you. Father, I thank you that we are privileged to know the gospel of Jesus. Thank you, Lord, for this wonderful salvation, for these wonderful testimonies this morning, for the goodness of God toward us. Thank you for your divine word. We pray your blessings upon the word of God this morning. We ask you to help us to speak the word of God, and we'll give you the glory and honor in Jesus' name. Amen. You may be seated. I want to preach to you for just a few minutes this morning on in everything give thanks. In everything give thanks. I believe that a thankful attitude is one of the most important Christian virtues, to have a thankful attitude. Now, this passage of Scripture I just read to you, three short verses, rejoice evermore, pray without ceasing, in everything give thanks. This is the heart of what it means to be a Christian. Rejoicing, praying, and giving thanks. That's what characterizes the life of every Christian. Rejoicing, praying, giving thanks. Hallelujah. This is supposed to be the thing that marks my life, and it marks your life as a believer in Jesus Christ. The world, what does the world have to do with a religion that doesn't bring about joy and thanksgiving? I mean, if we don't have anything better than the world's got, why would the world want what we've got? But when you get saved, brother, God changes our attitude, gives us an outlook, a bright outlook and a bright outlook, and causes us to rejoice evermore, pray without ceasing, and in everything give thanks. This is the will of God in Christ Jesus concerning you. Now we know how important the will of God is. And we know that every child of God, this is their heartbeat. They want to do the will of God. For we know that not everyone that saith, Lord, Lord, shall enter into the kingdom of heaven, but he that doeth the will of my Father which is in heaven. Now I have people that come to me a lot of times that I want to know what the will of God is. What is the will of God for my life? And they're overlooking some very plain things in the Scripture about the will of God. And this is one of those plain things in the Scriptures about the will of God. In everything give thanks, for this is the will of God concerning you. This is God's will for you, that in everything you give thanks. Now get this again. Not everyone that saith unto me, Lord, Lord, Jesus said, shall enter into the kingdom of heaven, but he that doeth the will of my Father which is in heaven. So this, my brother, is to characterize us as the people of God. We are to give thanks in everything. This is the will of God for you. Psalm 107 says four times in that psalm, oh, that men would praise the Lord for his goodness and for his wonderful works to the children of men. Four times in Psalm 107, oh, that men would praise the Lord for his goodness and for his wonderful works to the children of men. Why does he say that four times? Because praise and thanksgiving is so rare among men. Oh, know that men would praise God. You know, this is something that God urges us to do, because it's part of Christian character that we be a thankful people, that we praise God, that we recognize the blessings of God, and that we give God glory. Listen, we believe in being full of the Holy Ghost, filled with the Spirit. But sometimes we miss what that really means. Listen to what the Scriptures say in Ephesians chapter 5 and verse 18. He says, "Be not drunk with wine wherein is excess, but be filled with the Spirit." Then he tells us how that affects us. "Speaking to yourselves in psalms and hymns and spiritual songs, singing and making melody in your heart to the Lord." That's part of that rejoicing evermore, you know. Part of that song in your soul, song in your heart. This is what it means to be full of the Spirit of God. This is how it affects us. We speak to ourselves in psalms and hymns and spiritual songs, singing and making melody in our hearts to the Lord. And then says, "Giving thanks always for all things unto God and the Father in the name of our Lord Jesus Christ." Here's what it means to be filled with the Spirit. We're giving thanks always for all things unto God and the Father in the name of our Lord Jesus Christ. Praise God. Y'all, hang in here. Don't get nervous. I know what the time is. Just hang in here a few minutes. Hallelujah. I'm telling you, God wants us to be thankful. He wants to create in us a thankful heart. And unthankfulness is the result of sin and the cause of other sins. I want you to notice with me right quickly in 2 Timothy chapter 3, where he talks about the character of men in the last days. He introduces this section saying, "This know also, that in the last days perilous times shall come." That's in the first verse, 2 Timothy 3. In verse 2, in the last part of this verse, he says that men would be unthankful and unholy. So this would characterize people in the last days. They would be unthankful. Why are men unthankful? All right, look with me now in verse 2 at the description of men's character in the last days. "Men shall be lovers of their own selves." Now, when a man is a lover of his own self, when he is in the place of God in his life, when his world revolves around himself instead of revolving around Christ, it's all about me. He is unthankful because he feels like everything he gets was owed to him. He deserved it. It was owed to him. So he's not thankful. You know, you to be thankful, you got to recognize that what you enjoy, the blessings you enjoy, have a source. They got a source. And so when we think, well, it's all my doing, you know, I'm the one that's the reason for all these blessings in my life, then we don't give thanks, because we feel like it's all owed to me. I earned it. I deserved it. Men should be lovers of their own self. They'll be covetous. Listen, a covetous man is that man who has this unholy thirst for something more. So he's never thankful because he never has enough to be thankful for. If he can just get something else, he'll be thankful, but he's never thankful because he never has enough to be thankful for. Then it said there'd be boasters. Those people are unthankful because they consider themselves to be self-sufficient, self-made, proud. They're unthankful because, you know, it's an humbling thing to be thankful, to recognize that I don't have anything God didn't give me. My talent, my abilities, my health, my strength, my breath, it all came from God. And so I don't have anything that God didn't give me. It's an humbling thing to be thankful. There'd be blasphemers, and a blasphemer is not thankful. He's a blasphemer. Listen to me now. He's a blasphemer, which is the result of being unthankful. A man who is thankful to God for the blessings and benefits he enjoys would never blaspheme God if he recognizes that God is the source of his blessings. They'd be disobedient to parents. Y'all, I know that you didn't have perfect parents. I didn't either. And I wasn't a perfect parent. I wish I could say I was, but I wasn't. And you know, I got brothers and sisters. I have two sisters and a brother. And some of my siblings found fault with my parents, and they became bitter about the shortcomings in my parents' lives. I knew my parents had shortcomings, but I didn't focus on that. I focused on a dad that loved me, a mama that cared for me, a mama that when I was feverish, sick, stood by me, bathed my forehead at night when I was running fevers, looked after me, stayed up with me at night, sacrificed so I could have something. My dad, who worked hard, labored so he could bring a paycheck home, prayed for me, taught me about Jesus. I look at those kind of things. I focus on those things, the wonderful things about my parents. My parents got killed in a car accident, same day, they died, same day. And you know, I loved my parents, and I'd been working for them and trying to help them, going down to North Carolina and South Carolina and working to help them get a place to live. I love my parents. But when my parents got killed and died in that car accident, all of a sudden it was just open to me what wonderful people they were. I just saw it so clearly. What wonderful people my mother and dad was. And I loved them, and I tried to honor them and give them honor, and they knew I loved them, but I felt like, God, I could have done better. I could have done better. My parents were so good to me and so kind to me and done so much for me. Y'all, are y'all hearing me? This is one reason we're not thankful. We fail to realize the good things that are done for us from our parents. When we lose a thankful attitude, brother and sister, we have started on the journey to moral and spiritual ruin. It was said about these people in the last days, they'd be unthankful. The very next word is they'd be unholy. And when you read Romans chapter 1 about that society that plunged into moral freefall, you will read that they were not thankful. They knew God. They didn't glorify Him as God, and neither were they thankful. And because of that, they went into darkness, spiritual darkness, and because of that, they went into moral freefall. And that society was given up by God to homosexuality and lesbianism and every kind of vile sin that you can think of under the sun, because it started when men were unthankful. You know, the Bible tells us in Psalm chapter 100, You probably memorized it. Make a joyful noise unto the Lord, all your lands. Serve the Lord how? With gladness. Come before His presence with singing. Know ye that the Lord, He is God. It is He that hath made us, and not we ourselves. We are His people and the sheep of His pasture, and He takes good care of His sheep. We are His people and the sheep of His pasture. Enter into His gates with thanksgiving, and into His courts with praise. Be thankful unto Him, and bless His name. Why? For the Lord is good. His mercy is everlasting, and His truth endureth to all generations. Brother, I'm telling you, when you have a thankful heart and a thankful attitude toward God, you can serve the Lord with gladness. And when you walk around with a thankful heart for what God has done in your life. And I'm telling you, I preached this, I felt this on my heart this morning, because God has been so good to us and blessed us so wonderfully in this convention. And all year long, God has been blessing this church and helping us and reviving us and strengthening us. We've been through tragedies. Families sitting on these pews have been through tragedies in recent months. And God has supported and strengthened and helped them. And God's blessed this church and saved souls and helped us through our tragedies. And we ought to give God glory and honor and thanksgiving. We don't want to drop our head and moan and groan over the problems we've got. We want to lift up our heads and let God know we are thankful for what God has done for us. We want to bless that wonderful name. We want to enter into His gates with thanksgiving, into His courts with praise, because the Lord is good, and His mercy is everlasting, and His truth endureth to all generations. In every circumstance of life, brother and sister, don't ever let the devil cloud your vision and keep you from recognizing the goodness of God to you. Now, we don't give thanks for everything, but we give thanks in everything. Matthew Henry was robbed. Matthew Henry, you know, that wrote the commentary, probably the most popular ever. He was a child prodigy. He was giving explanations of Scripture at 3 years old. And he wrote the 17th century, this commentary on the Bible, still one of the most popular commentaries on Scripture. He was robbed one day. And after he was robbed, he wrote, "I give thanks. I give thanks to God that though I was robbed, they didn't get much. And though I was robbed, they didn't take my life. And I thank God that it was I who was robbed and not I who was doing the robbing." Do y'all ever try to find something to be thankful for in distress, times of trial, times when things are not going well? Do you ever try to find something to be thankful for? It's there. It's there. It's there. Let's stand together. Oh, I feel the Lord's presence here. Oh, the Lord's so good to us. My, my. Do we have a thankful heart this morning? Could we just raise our heart to the Lord? Say, "Lord, we do thank You. And help us to be more thankful. And focus our eyes on the goodness of God. That we'd have thankful hearts. Come on, give God glory. Father, in the name of Jesus. Lord Rogers among us this morning because of mercy. God, our families have been through so much. and you've undergirded them and strengthened them and helped them. Lord, I praise you. I honor you this morning. I want to give you thanks that in spite of all that the devil has been doing, in spite of all the sickness that we've endured, in spite of all the trials that have come to us, our church has been so blessed of God. Lord, the unity of the Spirit. Oh God, the souls that have been saved. The blessings that you've bestowed upon us, Lord. The sanctifying work of God. The filling with the Holy Ghost and fire, Jesus. We give you glory and honor this morning. We praise you. Glory to God. Oh Jesus, we don't want to be unthankful. We want to remember the blessings of God and be grateful for what the Lord has done. Lord, we know that many are the afflictions of the righteous, but the Lord delivereth them out of them all. And I pray that you'd help us, Jesus, to trust you and believe in you and give thanks to you. Don't ever let us lose that thankful heart. Father, keep us praying without ceasing. Keep us rejoicing evermore. Keep us, Lord, giving thanks in all things, for this is the will of God in Christ Jesus concerning us. Oh, we praise you this morning, Lord. We praise you this morning, Lord. You're our shepherd, our keeper, our helper. We can boldly say the Lord is my helper. Hallelujah, hallelujah. The Lord is my helper. You've never failed us, Lord. You've been there when we needed you the most. Thank you, Jesus, for your grace and mercy. Oh, Lord, I pray your blessings upon this congregation. Pray that you'd speak to our hearts and draw us close to you. I pray, Lord, that not only on Sunday mornings and Sunday nights and Wednesday nights will we give praise to you, but all during the week, Lord, we'd live with a thankful heart for God's goodness to us. In Jesus' name.
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1: 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Vernon Jarvis. Up next, another great message from Vernon Jarvis.
3: Jesus, we ask for your blessing. We ask for your anointing, Lord, to rest upon the remaining time of this service. Help us, Lord, to be led of the Spirit. Help us, Lord, to speak words that would bring glory and honor to your name. We thank you for it in Jesus' name. 1 Peter chapter 4. 1 Peter, the fourth chapter, and reading beginning with verse number 7. How the church responds to crisis. How the church responds to crisis. 1 Peter chapter 4 and verse 7. But the end of all things is at hand. Be ye therefore sober and watch unto prayer. And above all things, have fervent charity among yourselves. For charity shall cover the multitude of sins. Use hospitality one to another without grudging. As every man hath received the gift, even so minister the same one to another as good stewards of the manifold grace of God. If any man speak, let him speak as the oracles of God. If any man minister, let him do it as of the ability which God giveth, that God in all things may be glorified through Jesus Christ, to whom be praise and dominion forever and ever. Amen. These are times of crisis. These are days of uncertainty. And everywhere you look, and in every respect in our world today, there is trouble and uncertainty and crisis. And so the church, when I speak of the church, I'm just talking about not necessarily you and me, the local church here. I'm talking about how Christians respond, how the body of Christ responds. You know, Christians, everything about us is different than the world, or it should be. And even the way that we respond to certain things that we face in our life, it ought to be different. And so we want to look at the Word of God and see what the Word of God says about how that we can face a crisis time. Heard about a weatherman the other day who came and came with his forecast, and he said, "Well, the weather this week is going to be unpredictable." His job is to predict the weather, but we all know, if you've listened to enough weather reports, that a lot of times they do their best, but it's not always predictable. And we are living in uncertain times, unpredictable times. We do not know what another day is going to bring. It really, if you pay much attention to the news, and my advice is, don't get all consumed with listening and watching the news. If you do, then you're going to find yourself absolutely caught up in the despair of the world situation today, because it does seem like things are spinning out of control. And from every respect, politically, we're probably in the biggest mess we've ever been in. And we can't necessarily point our fingers at any one person. We have to realize that there's just a whole lot of people in politics who they really don't know what to do. And they don't have answers. They think they do oftentimes, but they don't know what to do about situations that we're in today. I know you're hearing so much about the national economy that you won't want to hear about it, so I won't belabor that point, except just to say there were almost $15 trillion in debt in America now. Every second, it accumulates another $100,000. Every second. It's spinning out of control, the debt situation in our country. And why are we in this predicament that we're in? Not just the economy, but everything that's going on. We know that you can look at the Word of God. Go back to Deuteronomy chapter 15, and you can see that associated with the blessing of the Lord was that we would loan to nations and bless nations. But then the curse would be that we would be a debtor nation. And so it's associated with a turn away from God, a turn away from truth. And so the crisis of the hour, well, while it may not be presented that way in the news media, the crisis of the hour is a spiritual crisis. It's a moral crisis. And it's a result of a turning away from the truth. And it should not be that way in the church. Sad to say, in many cases, and even in the church world today, instead of the church being the place where you can find answers. And I have to be honest, I don't have the answers, but I know how to go to the Word of God. And the more that we are driven to the Word of God, and that's really what crisis should do in every Christian's life. When you're faced with trouble or crisis or unanswered questions, you should go to God and you should go to the Word of God, because there are answers in the Word of the Lord. There are answers that God can speak to you concerning your crisis and your situation. And that's what would happen in the United States of America if there would be a major shift of turning back to God, back to the Word of God, and to prayer and to calling upon the name of the Lord. I believe that God once again would smile on this nation. I believe that that things could be turned around, and the only answer is national revival, a national return to God. But the sad predicament is, in many cases, church is cold and so backslidden and so lacking as far as spiritual fervor and spiritual life that the church does not have the answers. It's not offering the answers. And oh God, help us to humble ourselves under the mighty hand of God and confess to the Lord. Lord, we don't know what to do, but our eyes are on you. We're looking to you and we're trusting that you are going to provide answers in the situations that we are in today. We have a generation of youth today that are bound by the enemy. And many don't even understand what it is to be responsible. A generation that's growing up, young adults who don't understand responsibility. Much of what's going on in England with all of these riots that are going on has to do with that age group of young people, young adults, and late teens who feel like that they're not getting what they believe they deserve, entitlements, that they think that they deserve. And so they're going to the streets and there are mobs and all kinds of things. And I just heard about this. I'm always late on finding out what people are doing in the world. But that now there's a thing that they're doing called they're flash mobs. If you've heard about this, but it'll be as many as 30, 40, 50 young people. And they'll go rushing into a place of business, like a convenience store or a business. And they all go in together. And they're all going in so many different directions. And they're filling their pockets with things. And 40 or 50 people can go in and steal from that store. And the proprietors, they can't do anything about it. There's so many of them and it happens so fast. So these flash mobs, this is a cultural phenomenon that is happening in our country and in other places around the world because people believe that they have a right. They deserve things that they haven't worked for or earned. That's the generation that we're dealing with today. I'm going through some of these things that relate the fact that we are in a crisis in our country. We're in a crisis in our land. There is a crisis and there has to be a response. The church has to have a response to what's going on. And if you're in a personal crisis in your own life, then there is a biblical way to respond to the crisis of your life. There's some suggestions here from the Word of God. Here today are not suggestions, but this is the truth of God's Word. It's not just a suggestion. It's God's Word. This is what we need to be doing. The Apostle Paul, or the Peter rather, says, the end of all times is at hand. He's addressing our generation. He's addressing the people of the last days. You and me, we're living in those last days. We're living in the closing time. The day is at hand.

in the situation. And so that's the first admonition is be sober. Don't panic in your crisis. Amen. That's the natural response to a crisis. That's what people do when they don't know what to do and they're hemmed in a situation that they can't seem to see an answer or a solution. But he says, be sober or don't panic in the circumstance that you're in. Understand that you are a child of God. Be reminded of the fact that Christ is in the boat with you. And those disciples, the storm was all around them and they thought sure that the boat was going to go under. They wake Jesus up, who is asleep in the hinder part of the ship. They wake him up. Don't you care, Master? Don't you care that we perish? And Jesus stands up and speaks the words, peace, peace, peace, be still. In the middle of all the storm, the church's response to a crisis is that we it's not that we're oblivious to what's going on around us, but we do not have our confidence in the stock market. We do not have our confidence in politics or government. Our confidence is not in the economy. It's not in all these things that are causing frantic and panic in our world today. Our confidence is in Jesus Christ. And he's in the boat. Amen. Amen. And the ship's not going to go down. If you've surrendered your life to Jesus Christ, you belong to him. Don't panic in the crisis that you're in right now. But just believe that he is going to speak peace into your heart. And into your soul and into your crisis, he can bring that storm under control in your life if you'll put your trust in the Lord. So that's the first admonition of Peter to believers and to the church. Don't panic. Amen. Amen. The Lord's in control. You belong to the Lord and we're his children and he hasn't forgotten us or forsaken us. So hold on. Be confident. Be steady. Amen. The Lord's in control. Hallelujah. End of all things is at hand. Be ye therefore sober and watch. Watch unto prayer. Watch unto prayer. That's the call of God to every one of us. Don't panic, but instead be prayerful. Be prayerful. And it's the word watch there is really a word that describes. Don't allow yourself to be distracted. Don't be distracted. Don't allow all these things to become so important to you that you forget the main thing. And the main thing is your walk with God. Your main thing is your relationship with God. The main thing is the call of God that's upon your life. Don't lose your focus upon the things of the Lord. Don't allow all these things. Amen. Praise the Lord to distract you. But instead, keep your focus upon the Lord Jesus Christ. Amen. Glory to God. Watch unto prayer. Don't be distracted by all these things. Let me tell you, many times it is the good that's in competition with the best that God has for our life. We make choices and say, well, there's not really anything wrong with what I'm doing. It's okay. It's a good thing, and it may be a good thing, but if it's competing for your life, if it's competing for your time, if it's competing for your focus upon the Lord Jesus Christ, then the warning from the apostle here is watch. Don't be distracted by things that are all around you. Don't be distracted by anything that's in your life. Don't allow these things to consume your time and your life and your energy, but instead, be focused. Amen. One of the things that has been going on here at the church for a lot of years now is various prayer meetings. The early morning prayer meeting that's been going for more than 10 years now. And then also other prayer meetings. Of course, the midweek service, which is given to much prayer. But also Tuesday morning, there are three, maybe four or five ladies that meet on Tuesday mornings for prayer. Recently, there's been a new prayer meeting started by two or three ladies who felt the need to come together to pray about specific needs, a specific situation. And so they're meeting on Friday mornings, about three ladies. Let me tell you, this is all a move of God. This is all what God has called us to do. And it is the most important thing that we are doing here at First Pentecostal Church. Last night, 21 people at the 6 o'clock prayer meeting, and I believe 11 of them were youth.

0: young people here at the prayer meeting last night. That is God. That is a move of God. Don't be distracted. You say, oh, but I've got all this to do, and I've got to run here, and I've got that to do, and my time is all, I'm under the demands of time. Don't be distracted from the main thing. That's the admonition. That's what the church does in the hour of crisis. We go to God. We call upon the Lord. Don't allow these things to hinder you or to distract you. But be a person of prayer. Get in the presence of God. Hear from the Lord. And spend that time in the presence of the Lord. And get involved in this prayer effort. And if the Lord puts it upon your heart for some other type of a prayer ministry or a prayer meeting, it's always in order. Just come and talk to me about it. Make sure that we're not, don't have something else going at that particular time. But we've got lots of time and lots of availability for prayer and for calling upon the Lord. Take advantage of it. Amen. Glory to God. That's how the church responds to a crisis. Amen. Therefore, be therefore sober. Don't panic. But watch unto prayer. Be focused. Be focused. And then in verse 8, and above all. Now, when the Bible says above all, that means this is the priority. This is the most important thing. So let's not overlook this above all in this text. Verse 8, and above all things, have fervent charity among yourselves. What does that mean? It means have on fire fervent love for each other in the body of Christ. That this has to be an environment where there is such a love for one another. And I'm not talking about something mushy gushy and, where we have to hug each other all the time and it's all this sentimental stuff. I'm talking about genuine love. Fervent love. Amen. Amen. That there is this fire in your heart for the body of Christ and for the potential of the body of Christ. The scripture says here that this kind of love shall cover the multitude of sins. Now, does it mean that we have the power to forgive sins? No, it doesn't. But it does mean, and the real message of this verse, this above all verse here, is that in the body of Christ, we love one another with such an intensity and such a concern for one another that we do away with all grudges, with all bitterness, with all hurt feelings, with all offenses. Everything is to be removed because it is in and through a united body that the Holy Ghost is going to fall upon. The Spirit of the Lord is going to fall upon that group that's in one mind, in one accord, and in one place. They have one focus in there. It's the body of Christ with this fervent love for one another. So much so that this love will cover a multitude of sins. It just doesn't mean we've actually been able to wash those sins away. That's only done through the blood of Jesus Christ. But it does mean we love one another so much that we don't pay all attention to all the little flaws and the little areas of mistakes and shortcomings that everybody has. And by the way, we've all got them. Every one of us. We all make mistakes. We all have our weaknesses. We all fail. We all have areas where if you want to, you can focus on that person and say, boy, I tell you what, they're wrong. Sometimes you even, can call someone and say, I don't know about that person. They just offend me or they hurt my feelings or they did this to me. And of course, when you call people, you're saying things like, well, the only reason I'm calling you is so you can pray about this with me. But all the while, we know what you're doing. You're spreading it around a little bit. You're bringing divisiveness in the body of Christ. And it's when there's this wonderful spirit of unity and this fervent love, this on fire love, where you love one another that covers the multitudes of sins. It doesn't mean you don't see them. It just means you don't allow that to distract you from loving them anyway. You don't allow that to hinder you from caring about them and ministering to them and allowing this fervent love to bind us together. Glory to God. Praise the Lord. Unity is a mighty and a powerful thing in the body of Christ. Amen. And a world that's in crisis needs to find a church that has one mind, one accord, that in this place there is fervent love. And that we love one another. They don't need to come into a place where there's divisiveness or there's hurt feelings or offenses, and that we live carrying our feelings on our sleeve. But instead, we let this love be so powerful that it covers all the flaws and all the weaknesses and the shortcomings of our brothers and sisters. We don't allow that to be the focus. Our focus is on the body of Christ being united together so we can experience a last day outpouring of the Spirit of God. Amen. Amen. I believe that the last days will be characterized and is characterized by the potential for an outpouring of God's Spirit. Amen. A last day revival that will bring in the last day harvest, this latter rain of the Holy Ghost that comes, but it'll only come and only fall upon that church that is united together. Amen. With fervent love. Psalm 33, verse 1, 2, and 3 says, "Behold, how good and how pleasant it is for brethren to dwell together in unity." Then it gives two comparisons in verse 2 and verse 3. "It is like precious ointment upon the head that ran down upon the beard, and even Aaron's beard, that went down to the skirts of his garments." That ointment that symbolized the Spirit of God. That ointment that symbolized God's favor and God's touch upon that serpent, upon that person or that minister, and that anointing that flowed down upon that priest as he would minister. And it would be obvious that the presence of God was upon him. There was this glow, amen, as a result of unity, amen. And then the other comparison is as the dew of Hermon, verse 3. "The dew that descended upon the mountains of Zion, for there the Lord commanded the blessing, even life forevermore." This was a desert region, but the dew would come. And when the dew would come, then every plant in the wilderness, in the desert, would perk up. There are some plants that you just give them the slightest amount of water. I don't know much about plants, but I do know this. You can give them, and you can almost see it right before your eyes, that it responds to the water. That's what it's talking about here. As the dew of Hermon, it just settles in upon that desert region, suddenly comes to life. That's what unity is like. That's what this wonderful presence of God can accomplish. It can cause there to be the glory of the Lord and the blessing of the Lord, and it brings life. That's what it's saying here. It says, "The Lord commands blessing, even life forevermore." Amen. Unity will cause there to be the presence of God upon a body of Christ and the church. And even a local church, there can be such a presence of God upon a united force for God that you can see that God is working. God is blessing and he's moving in that situation. Praise the Lord. Above all, fervent charity. How do we respond in a time like this? How do we respond in crisis times? Number one, be sober. Number two, be focused. Amen. Be focused. Number three, be united. Get together. Get together. Bind together for a common purpose and a common cause. Hallelujah. Verse number 9. Use hospitality one to another without grudging. You notice it says use hospitality. Use hospitality. Use opportunities to have an intimate fellowship with people whereby you are able to communicate the love of God, sometimes communicate the gospel, able to minister to people in their needs in a one-on-one or in a small little group setting, that you're able to minister to them and to help them. And many times these type of things are arranged by God. Amen. Praise the Lord. We were blessed this week to be able to go to Gatlinburg. I'm not really a Gatlinburg person, but it's the closest place to go, so that's where we went. We drove down there Monday evening, and
1: You know, everything's going great, driving down the road. Everything's wonderful. Getting ready to get off the exit there that takes you down to Gatlinburg, and suddenly I heard a noise in the car. And I threw a belt off, and actually what had happened was the water pump had locked up. By the way, that's the third, or maybe the fourth, water pump that I've had to deal with that car. But anyway, here we are, pulling off the side of the road, and thankfully there was a convenience store, a gas station. It wasn't a service station, but it was a place to get off the road. There we were there. Actually, Marsh and I, we've been going through a few little trying situations lately, and we really just kind of smiled and laughed, like, okay, here's some more. Here's another situation. What's going to happen next? You know that God, He has divine appointments for us. Divine appointments for us. If we'll just allow the Lord to work in our situation. Went in the store, young guy, 19, 20 years old, working behind the counter, told him what was going on, and he took a little interest, and he got in his wallet, and he said, now here's a guy that's a mechanic about 4 miles from here, and he's good. I don't think he's too expensive. So this was 5:30 in the evening. So I take the card, and I look at it, and it says, Grandpa's Auto Repair. I don't have anything against Grandpa's, but I didn't know what to think about Grandpa's Auto Repair. But anyway, we made a call, and it wasn't too long. Here came Grandpa, and to look at our car, and he immediately knew what was wrong with it. He said, just tow it over to my place, and I'll work on it. I'll get you on the road. I said, you mean tonight? Most mechanics are closed by that time. Yeah, I'll take care of it. I'll get you back on the road tonight. And so I was impressed with that. Tow it to Grandpa's house. He's got a garage out there beside the car. Marsh and I sit on the front porch while Grandpa's out in the garage working on our car. And Marsha turned to me and said, don't we have adventures? Isn't this something? We're 4 miles out in the middle of nowhere in East Tennessee at Grandpa's house getting our car worked on. We get to talking to Grandma was there. And four little grandkids are there. And we begin to talk to them and find out that they have custody of those little grandchildren. That their son was electrocuted a couple of years before, died. And after a little bit, I began to think, Lord, is this a divine appointment? Have you arranged this? Is this a divine appointment? Had, you know, just a little bit of an opportunity there to talk to him. By the way, he had it fixed in 1 hour. When I went out to his garage to look around, I thought, I better go check out and see what he's doing to my car. Every tool was in place. The place was perfectly clean, meticulous, and I felt better about Grandpa as I saw what he did. In 1 hour, he had the car fixed, had us up on the road, and ever since we've left there, I've felt like, Lord, that was a divine appointment, and I need to get back with these people. I need to talk to them. I need to reach out to them because they've had a crisis, and I could tell by their conversation. As soon as I told them I was a preacher, and I'm used to this. People do this all the time. As soon as they find out you're a preacher, then they start talking about the good Lord, and that their conversation turns toward as spiritual of conversation as they can come up with. But I could tell these people didn't know the Lord. They didn't know the Lord, but they need the Lord. They need the Lord. And you know that the Lord can arrange situations right in the middle of your crisis where you can minister to somebody and you can reach out to somebody. And you can use hospitality. You can use an occasion to minister to someone in their need. And that's exactly what he's saying to do. If there's anything that is contrary to what's going on in the world, when the world gets in a crisis, they're only thinking about survival. They're thinking about themselves. They're not thinking about other people. But during a crisis time, people are in need everywhere. Everywhere. And you have the great opportunity to even open up the doors of your home and minister to people and bless them and use hospitality one to another. Amen. Praise God. Amen. Number four, be hospitable. Be hospitable. Verse number 10, as every man hath received the gift, even so minister the same one to another, as good stewards of the manifold grace of God. Now, this verse is not just talking about money, or it's not just talking about spiritual gifts. It's talking about whatever that God has given you. Whatever that, however God has blessed you, whatever gifts He has given to you. Amen. As every man hath received the gift, every one of us. You may not have what others have. You may not have the abilities that others have. But every one of us have received a gift. And it's the will of God that in a crisis time that you be a giver. That you bless people. That you minister to people. Amen. That you be a steward of what God has given to you. Not only in financial ways, but in every way possible. Meeting needs, ministering to people, both in the body of Christ and outside of the body of Christ, ministering to people in a crisis hour, be a person who is reaching out and touching the lives of people. Amen. So whatever gifts or whatever abilities that God has given to you, whatever it is that you possess, then understand that you are a steward. It's really God's property. It belongs to Him and then be used of the Lord to minister to others and to give to others in crisis times. Hallelujah. It's in a crisis time when the church shines. Amen. It's in the crisis time that the church is able to step up and minister and to help and to bless and to be used of the Lord to touch the lives of people who are going through their crisis. Amen. Verse 11. If any man speak, let him speak as the oracles of God. Or if any man minister, let him do it as the ability which God giveth. And that's the sixth point here. I had to work on these to come up with all these, but be anointed. Be anointed. It says, if any man speak, let him speak as the oracles of God. If you're a preacher, if you're a teacher, or when you speak or testify for the Lord, have a word from God. Amen. Let it be an utterance from God. This verse literally means, speak as if God was the one there speaking. An utterance from the Lord, as oracles from God, as God was speaking. Be a vessel that God can use so that your words can be words used to bless. Be anointed of God. If you speak, let it be of the oracles of God. If you minister, then let it be the ability which God gives. Amen. Serving and ministering in whatever capacity that God has given to you or called you. Be anointed of God so that your work is not just a labor or a duty, but instead you are ministering under the anointing of the Spirit of God. Hallelujah. Praise the Lord. Oh, you talk about making a difference in a crisis time. When the church gets a hold of the reality of the presence of God. You know what a crisis does? A crisis drives you to God. It drives you to the presence of God. The only other thing that can happen is it can drive you to bitterness. It can drive you to resentment. But crisis needs to drive you to the Lord and to the presence of the Lord and into prayer and to calling upon the Lord and asking the Lord, Lord, help me. Amen. And as I go through this, Lord, help me. Help me not to panic. Help me to keep my focus, Lord, upon you. Help me, Lord, not just to think about myself, but to think about all the body of Christ. Help us to be united together, Lord, in a common purpose. Now, Lord, help me to be hospitable and to care and to reach out to people in their need and to take advantage of opportunities that I have and then to give whatever it is that you've given to me, whatever gifts or talents or abilities that I have from you, Lord, that I can use it for the glory of God. Use it to build the kingdom. And then, Lord, we need your anointing. We need your anointing. Amen. Amen. You know, sermons only go so far. Sermons have their value. You can build sermons. You can study and try to prepare sermons. And it's a worthwhile and a wonderful thing to do. But the most precious and the wonderful thing that can happen is whenever you spend time before the Lord and the Lord talks to you and speaks to you. And when you're speaking, you know, I'm speaking for God. I'm speaking for the Lord. You know, that can happen in a Sunday school class. That can happen in an LCA classrooms. That can happen in every opportunity that God gives you to minister or to speak or to be used of the Lord as a testimony. Lord, anoint me for this task. Amen. Glory to God. It makes the difference in these crisis times. If any man speak, let him speak as the oracles of God. If any man minister, let him do it as the ability which God giveth, that God in all things may be glorified through Jesus Christ. That's what we want to do. We want his name to be glorified, to whom be praise and dominion forever and ever. Hallelujah. Hallelujah. Let's stand together. Oh, Lord Jesus, these are crisis times. And Lord, the church of Jesus Christ, help us, Lord, to respond in a different way than the world does. Help us, Lord, to see the circumstance differently, to be the kind of people that you've called us to be. Lord, to be prepared and ready, because the end of all things is at hand. Surely around the corner, Lord, very, very soon, changes are coming. Trying times, even more difficult times, crisis, Lord, even greater and more intense, maybe even persecution against the church and believers. But Lord, help us. Lord, strengthen us. Give us, Lord, the courage and the grace and the power to be able to respond in the right way in these crisis times. Hallelujah. Hallelujah. Hallelujah. Glory be to God. Glory be to God. Praise the Lord. Praise the Lord. Amen. I just want to make this altar call for some of you that may be personally in a real crisis. And I want to challenge you today to hear the word of the Lord and don't panic. Hallelujah. Don't panic. You belong to the Lord. Don't be distracted, but pray. Step up your times of prayer, your effort in prayer. Call upon the Lord. This is a call of God. The church responds to crisis by going into the closet of prayer, going to times of prayer, seeking the Lord, even with fastings. Hallelujah. Some of you that are in a crisis of whatever kind, I may not know, I probably don't know. But I want to challenge you today to respond to the Lord. If you're here today, and first of all, if you don't know Jesus, if you're not a Christian, you don't know where you stand with the Lord, then I want to invite you to come to this altar. Be courageous and step forward and let the Lord change your life. Hallelujah. Praise the Lord. You need the Lord in your life. Why not invite him in today? Hallelujah. And then others of you that you're just about at that place. You're just about at that place of panic. You don't know what to do. You know what you need to do? You just need to wake up Jesus. I'm not saying he's asleep. I'm just saying you need to turn to him. He's right there with you. You just need to turn to the Lord. He's the one that can speak peace into your situation. Hallelujah. Praise the Lord. If there are any of you here at the service today and you really need the help of the Lord and God by his Spirit is speaking to your heart, you know that God is speaking directly to your need and your situation, I just want to ask you to step forward. Come on down here to the altar. Amen. This is where the church shines, praying for one another, lifting one another up. Hallelujah. Hallelujah. Put your trust in the Lord here today. He'll help you.
0: He will help you. Praise the Lord. Oh, we do thank you, Lord Jesus. Hallelujah.
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4: The Bible said here, after these things, Jesus showed himself again to his disciples at the Sea of Tiberias, and on this wise showed he himself. There were together Simon Peter and Thomas called Didymus and Nathanael of Cana in Galilee and the sons of Zebedee and two other of his disciples. Simon Peter saith unto them, I go a fishing. They say unto him, We also go with thee. They went forth and entered into a ship immediately, and that night they caught nothing. But when the morning was now come, Jesus stood on the shore, but his disciples knew not that it was Jesus. Then Jesus saith unto them, Children, have ye any meat? They answered him, No. And he said unto them, Cast the net on the right side of the ship, and ye shall find. They cast therefore, and now they were not able to draw it for the multitude of fishes. Therefore that disciple whom Jesus loved saith unto Peter, It is the Lord. Now when Simon Peter heard that it was the Lord, he girt his fisher's coat unto him, for he was naked, and did cast himself into the sea. And the other disciples came in a little ship, for they were not far from land, but as it were 200 cubits, dragging the net with the fishes. And as soon as they were come to land, they saw fire of coals there, and fish laid thereon, and bread. And Jesus saith unto them, Bring of the fish which ye have now caught. Simon Peter went up and drew the net to the land full of great fishes, 153. And for all there were so many, yet was not the net broken. Jesus saith unto them, Come and dine. Hey. That third verse said, Simon Peter saith unto them, I go a fishing. And they said unto him, We also go with thee. They went forth, entered into a ship immediately, and that night they caught nothing. And that seventh verse said, Therefore that disciple whom Jesus loved saith unto Peter, It is the Lord. Now when Simon Peter heard that it was the Lord, he girded his fisher's coat unto him, for he was naked, and did cast himself into the sea. Amen. Read just a little bit in the book of Ruth. Chapter 1, verse 17 there, very familiar scripture here as well. Chapter 1, book of Ruth, verse number 17. Bible said here, Where thou diest will I die, and there will I be buried. The Lord do so to me, and more also, if aught but death part thee and me. When she saw that she was steadfastly minded to go with her, then she left speaking unto her. So they two went until they came to Bethlehem. And it came to pass that when they were come to Bethlehem, that all the city was moved about them. And they said, "Is this Naomi?" And she said unto them, "Call me not Naomi, call me Mara, for the Almighty hath dealt very bitterly with me. I went out full, and the Lord hath brought me home again empty. Why then call ye me Naomi, seeing the Lord hath testified against me, and the Almighty hath afflicted me?" And then chapter 4, just a little bit more reading here. Chapter 4 and verse 14. Bible said there, "And the women said unto Naomi, Blessed be the Lord, which hath not left thee this day without a kinsman, that his name may be famous in Israel. And he shall be unto thee a restorer of thy life, and a nourisher of thine old age. For thy daughter-in-law, which loveth thee, which is better to thee than 7 sons, hath borne him." And Naomi took the child, and laid it in her bosom, and became nurse unto it. And the women, her neighbors, gave it a name, saying, "There is born to Naomi." Did you read that? The Bible said that neighbors gave it a name, saying, "There is a son born to Naomi." Amen. Would you stretch your hand this way? Pray that the Lord would help us. We need His touch right here tonight. Precious Lord and loving Savior, I thank You for Your many blessings. I realize that we're nothing without You, that we can do nothing without Your help. I pray and ask and desire that You'd speak to us, that You would touch our hearts and our lives and our souls. God, we know that You're able to move and meet the needs of this congregation. I pray You'd anoint our feeble lips of clay. Give us the words to speak that would help, encourage, strengthen, and touch each and every one. I praise You and thank You for it all. In Jesus' wonderful name. If the Lord will help us for just a little while, I'd love to try to preach to us just a simple message on He knows how to put your coat back on. He knows how to put your coat back on. Started out reading a very familiar scripture here in the book of St. John. We know that the Lord has already been crucified here and where we started reading. And we know that He's already rose from the dead, and He has been showing Himself unto different people at different times. The 2 men on the road to Emmaus, the women that went to the garden tomb to anoint Him. And now they're here, the disciples, and no doubt Peter, this precious man, and I have no doubt whatsoever that the Lord loved Peter with a love that only God can love us with. And we know that Peter is in a rough place. He is in a difficult place. And maybe some already testified and talked about how the devil is fighting their minds and warring against their hearts and saying this and saying that, pointing out this and pointing out that, as He does to every one of us. But if anybody has a chance and an opportunity and a reason for the devil to speak to them, I feel like it's this man Peter. For we all know that Peter was the one that stepped up and said, "Though everybody else forsakes you, I will go to the grave with you. I'll lay down my life for you." And I really feel like in my heart, Sister Mary, that Peter meant every word that he said. For when they came to get Jesus in that garden of Gethsemane, you'll remember the Bible said that Peter took out a sword and he smote off the ear of the servant of the high priest. He was the only one that used a sword. And I feel like he was ready at that time to defend his Savior and his Master unto the death. We know the story. Jesus said, "This night the shepherd is going to be smitten and the sheep will be scattered." And he told Peter, "This night before that cock crows twice, you shall deny me thrice." And it happened just as he said. He was warming his hands by that fire, and was a damsel that said, "You are one of them." And he said, "I know not the man." And somebody came and said, "Yes, you are. I've seen you with him before." And he said, "I told you, I know not the man." And then they told him again, "Even your speech betrays you. You talk like you're one of them." And the Bible said Peter began to curse. And then Jesus walked out of that judgment hall. And the Bible said he locked eyes with Peter. And he heard the cock crow. And he went out and wept bitterly. So we know that Peter is embarrassed. He is ashamed. He is hurting in his heart. "I failed the man I loved the most. I let the man down. And I care the most about." And now they're in a place, and Peter says, "I ain't got nothing else to do. I go a fishing. It's the only thing that's left and I can do. It is the only thing that's left and I know how to do and that I still can do." And the Bible said the disciples said, "We go also." And they went down immediately into a ship and they cast out. And the Bible said they toiled and they fished all night and they caught nothing. And I don't know about you, I fished a few times, but if I'm out there all night and I catch nothing, then I'm ready not to fish again for a long time. And the Bible said that Peter took off that fisherman's coat, and I feel like in my heart it's as if Peter is saying, "I'm just giving up on fishing altogether. I failed the Lord, and now I failed in fishing. I can't catch nothing all night. I went to my bass fishing holes. I went to the bass places that are on this sea, and I've caught nothing. I'll just throw in the towel. I'll just give up and say no more." And the Bible said there that John looked out and he said, "That is the Lord." After the Lord said, "And cast your net on the other side." And you can see Peter as they cast the net on the other side. And the Bible said the Lord filled that net with fishes in so much that it was nigh unto breaking. And John said, "Peter, do you know who that is?" And he said, "Who is it?" And John said, "That is the Lord." And the Bible said Peter girt his fisherman's coat unto him, for he was naked. I'd love to tell us there's times in our lives that we face things and go through things, and it just seems like we're ready to raise that white flag. We're ready to give up. There ain't nothing worse than to see a singer give up on singing. There's nothing worse to see a preacher give up on preaching. There's nothing worse than see a child of God give up on serving the Lord. And it's been some times that people's been through some rough things and have made them want to take their coat off. But I know a God that is able to cause us to put our coat back on. Amen. I guess it's kind of like Jeremiah. He was in a place, it seemed like every time that he started preaching in the name of the Lord, that they would put him in prison, or they would throw him in a dungeon, or they'd put him in a pit, the Bible said, where there was no water, only slime, and he sank there. The Bible said in one place one king come to him secretly, and he said, give me a word from the Lord. And Jeremiah told him, if I do, you're just going to kill me. You're just going to persecute me. And the Bible said, he said, no, just tell me. And he told him what God said. And the Bible said that king had him thrown into a pit. And there's an Ethiopian that came and got him up out of there. And Jeremiah gets in a place and he says, I will speak no more concerning this word. I'll just close my Bible. And he said in one place, I am weary with holding in. I'll just close it up. I'll take my fisher's coat off. There's only one reason to take a fisher's coat off, and that means you're not going to fish. You're fed up with it. You're just throwing in the towel. But the Lord got to dealing with him. For Jeremiah said, it was as a burning fire that was shut up in my bones. And he said, I was weary with holding in.

and say, I'm not hunting, but I ain't killed anything yet. If you hunt long enough, you'll find something. If you fish long enough, you'll catch something. Hey, listen to me. If you

you. Let God refresh you. Let God renew you. Let God put a fire back in your heart. Naomi leaves Bethlehem for whatever reason. I guess in that day, men really made all the decisions. Women didn't have a whole lot of say-so in the Old Testament days. And it may have been that she didn't have nothing to do with them leaving Bethlehem. And she got down there and she lost her husband. She got down there, she lost her first boy. She got down there, she lost her second boy. And she got down there and did not have a thing. And the Bible said she heard in that country of Moab, how that the Lord was blessing His people again in giving them bread. And she got her two daughter-in-laws together and she said, listen, I've got to go back home. I ain't got nothing in this place. I've got to go back to where I'm from. And we know the story how Ruth said, I'm going to go with you. I'll go where you go. I'll lodge where you lodge. I'll die where you die. Your people will be my people and your God will be my God. And when she got back into town, the Bible said them people came around and they said a question. Is this Naomi? That means fair one, pleasant one. And she looks at them and says something that breaks my heart. And she looks at everybody and says, no, I used to be Naomi, but don't call me Naomi anymore. For I'm not pleasant anymore. I'm not fishing anymore. Naomi fished. Naomi worked. Naomi labored. But you can call me now Mara from this day forward. For the Almighty hath dealt very bitterly with me. Do you see these wrinkles? Do you see this gray hair? Do you see these tears? Do you see this black dress I'm wearing? I'm wearing it because I lost it all in that place. And I came back with hard feelings. I came back with a hurting heart. I came back with difficult questions. I don't understand. I don't know why. And I'm in a place. I'm not Naomi anymore. I've put my fishing coat up. I'm tired of it. I'm not testifying in church. I'm just in a place. I don't feel like I got a song. I'm in Babylon. And I want to be in Jerusalem. And it's caused me to hang my harp in the willow. For I cannot sing the Lord's song in this land, in this place where I'm at. I just can't say. Oh, I'm a feeling the Holy Ghost. Well, I don't know if we can understand, Brother Steffi, how much the Jews love Jerusalem. It's just a city to you and me. But you remember what the one writer said? If I forget Jerusalem, let my tongue cleave to the roof of my mouth. Don't let me say anything else if I forget that city. And now they're in a place, they have been stripped away from it. They've been carried down to Babylon where they are laughed at, where they are mocked. They've watched some of their children be killed. They've watched some of their parents be slaughtered. And they're in a place and the king has the gall, that wicked man, the one that took them from their church and off of their instruments and out of their pulpits. Now looked at them, Brother Mike, and he says, sing us one of the songs of Zion. And they look at him and say, how can I sing the Lord's song in a strange land? I left the code of singing back there in Jerusalem when you came and got us. I left my song there. I left my testimony there. I left my joy there. Hear me just a little while. And that's where Naomi's at. Call me not Naomi. I'm not pleasant. I'm not fair. But I'm weeping inside. Hear me just a little while, but I know that God knows how to make Naomi Naomi. God knows how to make Peter put his coat back on. God knows how to make Jeremiah open his Bible. Jeremiah, even is not Jeremiah without a Bible open. Naomi is not Naomi
a smile on her face. And Israel is not Israel without singing the songs of Zion. How are you going to get Naomi to be Naomi when she's been hurt so bad? When she's been drugged through the mud so awfully? God knows how to do it. The Bible said her daughter-in-law gets married to a man by the name of Boaz. And I really just don't understand what's taking place here. When Ruth is the one that has this boy, it is her boy. It is her son. She went through the labor. She went through the pain. She is the boy's mama. And the Bible said here, and the women said unto Naomi, blessed be the Lord, which hath not left thee this day without a kinsman, that his name might be famous in Israel. They're not talking one bit to Ruth. They've done went out of the hospital room, and now they're in the grandmother's room, and they're saying, blessed be the Lord that has been good to Naomi. He's give you a son. Wait a minute. That ain't her boy. That's Ruth's boy. And the Bible said that Naomi took that boy and she nursed him. And the Bible said that they begin to sing and testify and say, there is a son born to Naomi. They didn't say there is a son born to Mara. They may have said it the first time, but she stopped them flat. Mara ain't got a son. Naomi's got a son. But you said the other day that you was bitter. You said the other day that you'd quit singing. That was the other day that the Lord put

back on. Elijah, what a powerhouse that man is. Elijah, just when we hear that name, we think about somebody God has touched. But when he ran from Jezebel and Ahab, the Bible said in 1 Kings 19:4, but he himself went a day's journey into the wilderness and came and sat down under a juniper tree and requested for himself that he might die, and said, it is enough. Now, O Lord, take away my life, for I am not better than my fathers. Elijah, the preacher's over. It's enough. Been through enough. I just come out here by this cave and under this tree, Lord, to die. My last string just broke. My last nerve just got clipped. It's enough. If somebody says it is enough, that's what they mean. I tell my girls that sometimes. Enough is enough. And sometimes, you know what they say to me? I'm going to get my stuff. Hear me just a little while. But that ain't where Elijah's at. He's at a place he's saying, enough is enough. I've had enough, Lord. I've been done through too much. I believe maybe like Paul said at one place where he said, I was pressed out of measure. I was pushed beyond my limits. I was stretched beyond what I can be stretched. And that's where Elijah is at. And he really feels like, and maybe it's so. It is enough. I can't take no more. There ain't no way I can preach. There ain't no way I can mentor Elijah. He don't even know Elijah yet. There ain't no way I can teach him about God's goodness when I'm in the shape that I'm in. But God got to dealing with him. He sent him an earthquake. He sent him fire. He sent him a wind blowing. And then he brought a still small voice. And he told him, Elijah, what doest thou here? Get up. Elijah, what doest thou in this place? It ain't enough. I've just started. I've got 7,000 that ain't bowed to me. And they need to hear your voice. They need to hear your song. Hear me, church. I'm simply trying to tell us that God can put your coat back on. Maybe just a simple illustration. You ever seen somebody that really loved doing something? I wouldn't say I loved hunting, because it really don't bother me if I get to do it or if I don't get to do it. But I know some people that love it. And there's been some that went hunting and maybe an accident happened. Maybe their son got killed or somebody dear to them got killed. And to watch them take that gun that you know they love, take it over to the wall, hang it up on a mantle or on some kind of gun rack, maybe tears running out of their face, and you know why they're hanging it up. They ain't never going to use it again. And every time they look at it, they want to hold it. They want to use it. They want to experience those good times that they used to experience. But that hurt and that accident and that problem and that situation and that death come rolling back. Kind of like Jacob when he lost his boy. The Bible said, now Jacob loved his son Joseph more than all of his brethren. And he sold him a coat of many colors. And he gave it unto him.
And the Bible said one day all 11, 10 of them boys, his brothers, got this idea when they saw Joseph coming over the hills. Let us seize on him. Let us take him. Let's see what will become of this dreamer. And they sold him and got that coat, and they killed a calf or a sheep or a goat, one of those. And they dipped that coat in the blood. And they went back to Jacob and they said, is this Joseph's coat? And he said, yes it is. And he said, my son, he's been torn by a wild beast. And God had already told him, you will be called Jacob no more. But from this day forward, your name shall be called Israel. But you read that story. After the death, or the supposed death of Joseph, the Bible said, and Jacob said, but God knows how to make Jacob Israel again. The Bible said, now when Jacob saw the wagons that Joseph sent to carry him, the Bible said,

angry with me. Has it? Has it? She said God dealt bitterly with me. She said I went out full and I came back empty. But there's somebody standing by. Are you empty? Has he dealt bitterly with you? She came back in the beginning of barley harvest. Has God been dealing bitterly with you? When he brought you back in a time that you'd have something to eat? When he brought you back with somebody by your side? When he brought you back with somebody that's going to bear you a son? When he brought you back with somebody that's going to put a harp back in your hand to sing with? Hear me just a little while. I feel the good Holy Ghost in this place. And I'm trying to preach to us about He knows how to put your coat back on. I've went through some things. I've went through some things that I didn't understand. I've went through some things that was hard on me. I've went through some things that was difficult on me. And I've went through some things that I did not feel like testifying. I'll just be very honest with you. I went through some things that I didn't feel like getting up and preaching. I'll just be honest with you. I went through some things that I didn't feel like laughing. I didn't feel like lifting my hands. Amen. Different times. Amen. Maybe one of them just come to mind. When my dad was murdered, got back to church there. There's in revival that week. And the man preached on hell. And I went to the altar. I wept and cried. All that was in my mind is that's where my dad's at. He's rolling. He's sinking. He's crying. He's weeping. He's a crying. He's a seeking. He's a calling out over and over in my mind. I didn't feel like singing. And my pastor told me, I'm glad he preached on hell tonight. I wanted you to hear it. He meant so you could get over it and get going and get back in the saddle. I didn't walk back in the saddle.

Oh, we kick Jeremiah all we want. That boy went through. And in a pit somewhere. And in captivity somewhere. Knowing if you put this on, you might go in another prison. You might face another hard week. For he said it was as a burning. He didn't just say it was as a fire. He said it was as a burning. Ezekiel said it like this. It's all the same thing. It was like a wheel within a wheel. It was as a burning fire. Oh, it just hurts my heart to see Peter sit down, a fisherman of all fishermen, sit down and say, I'm not fishing no more. Take his coat off. I'm just giving up on it. I can't do anything right. They don't nothing work out for me. And then hear something from the shore. Cast the net on the other side. I can't. I done took my coat off. I can't fish anymore. I done gave up on it. And then you see the other disciples cast the net on the other side. And they get to pulling it in. That thing is full of fishes. And then he says, children, have ye any meat? And Peter says, no! That's why I took my coat off. There ain't nothing went right. That's why I gave up. Amen. That's why I'm throwing in the towel. And then they get to dragging it in. And John says, Peter, do you know who that man is? And he said, who is it? It is the Lord. The first thing Peter did was put on his coat. What are you doing? I thought you quit. I'm not quit yet. If that's the Lord, I'm going to try again. And I'd love to tell you, He is the God.

told me that God. Oh, I forget us a song, Rick. I got one of the best mother-in-laws in the world. A godly woman. The devil done something to her a while back. And he done it to stop her from obeying God. Listen to me. I'm talking about somebody that when they step out, Sister Hampton, the power of God falls. I'm talking about a good saint of God. The devil done something to her. It caused her not to want to step out anymore. Just want to sit down. Just want to take the coat off. Ain't nothing going my way. We was in service there not long ago at our home church stand. I don't know how it happened. I can't tell you. I don't guess it was anybody that done it. But I have seen her worship since that thing happened. The Lord knew how to fit her arms back in her coat. Hear me just a little while. Israel belongs to Jacob. His name got changed by that brook. He is Israel because God changed him. For the Bible said the Lord spoke to him and said, as a prince hast thou power with God and man. The things happened that made him take that coat off. And the devil wants it to stay off. Because any time Israel wears Israel's coat, something happens. Oh, the Holy Ghost. Hey, our children will never get saved as long as our fisherman's coat is off. Oh, I feel the Holy Ghost. Ruth will never believe in God as long as Naomi takes Naomi off and she takes Mara on. Amen. Ruth will never believe what Mara says, but she can't help but believe what a spirit-filled Naomi says when she sees it in her and she sees it on her and she knows what that woman is saying is right. She's heard many religions. When Naomi got to telling her in Moab about the Lord God Jehovah, about the God of heaven, about the God that made the stars and the earth and the grass to grow, she knew something was different about it. She has seen the statues and she's seen the idols. But what she needs to see is Naomi. What they need to hear is people.

Let's obey the Lord, church. Let's obey the Lord right here tonight. Stand with us while my wife is singing. Holy Ghost, have your way. Hey, some coats need to be put back on. Hallelujah.

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Church, let's be mindful of the Lord. This altar's open. Come up here and let Him fit you. Come up here and let Him fit you. Come up here and let Him fit that coat back on you. It belongs on you. It don't belong on a chair. It belongs on you. It don't belong by the bedside. It belongs on you. It don't belong in the car. Come and let Him fit you. Come and let Him touch your life right here tonight. The Holy Ghost is dealing with souls. Let's worship Him. Let's obey Him, church. Psalms are coming. You come. Let the Lord touch you. Let the Lord do a work in your heart right here tonight. Don't sit there. In the name of Jesus, don't you sit there when you know you need the Lord to help you. In the name of Jesus, don't sit there when you know you need that harp put back in your hand. In the name of Jesus, don't sit there when you know you need that Bible open back up. Amen. Would you come? Would you come? Oh, let's join us right here tonight. Lord, do a work in these hearts. Do a work in these lives. Oh, we ask you in the name.

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3: I was preaching over in Poor Valley up in the River Bend Church the other night. I told some of the boys, I was talking about the miracle working power of God. Strangest, I tell you, God just works. That's all I can tell you. I don't understand all about how He does it. But I said, well, we've worked for years trying to perfect electricity and all kinds of lights, you know, and make lights. And He had a bug He made years and years ago when I was a little boy. Used to catch one, kill it, and rip the rear end off of it, if you'll pardon the expression, and stick it on my finger. And it'd shine. Called it a lightning bug. It'd shine. That stuff would shine. And I was preaching in that little church about God's miracle working power, and here come one of them bugs in the door. And he flew up the aisle, and he just shined his light, and he dimmed it. If we could capture that source of energy, we wouldn't have to put a battery in nothing.
4: Amen. Right.
3: If we could learn how that bug can do that, we could run. We could take food and eat it and convert it into that type of energy. Because that bug eats something and helps him. And he flew right up where I was at. And I said, here comes a miracle right now. And lit right above my head. And I reached my finger up. And he crawled off on the end of it. And I held him up there. And he just turned his head and just looked at the people all the time. I was talking about him. I got through talking about him. I just stuck my finger up and he flew about 2 foot above my head and just shined his light and went on off. Now that is a miracle. Yes, it is. We're living in the midst of the biggest bunch of miracles that a human family could ever have. As a witness to them, there's a God. Go out in the woods and a little old green lizard crawl up on a brown tree trunk and turn brown. Don't you know they do it? Tell me how, would you? Run back down the green grass and turn green. Yeah, they can do it. While I was down in Fort Worth, Texas, and a fellow said, we got a bunch of fish here in a tank. It beats all you ever seen. Just been discovered a few years ago. Fellow's out trot line fishing. Had a cigarette hung over the edge of the boat. Kept going out. He got shining his light in the water, and there's a little old school of fish. And every time he'd stick that red-looking cigarette over, they'd swat it with a squirt of water. You know what they could do? They could shoot water at 15 feet and knock flying bugs out of the air above that water, knock that bug out of the air and eat it. Well, now when that thing's moving, they got to be able to calculate how to shoot to get that thing and it moving. Well, I seen them with my own eyes when they put the hamburger meat on the glass above the water in the tank they was in. And I watched that little school of fish about 2 inches long swim up and cock the little bodies back and knock that meat off of that glass myself and eat it. They could do it.
4: Yeah.
3: Do you know that God's got miracles all around you, trying to show you that He lives, that He's God, that He can do things? They put 6 light bulbs in sockets right above that water and had an eel laying down there and put a probe down on the end of his tail, one up on the front of him. He lit all 6 of them up. Why, God had electricity in the oceans before we ever learned to harness it and put it in the waters. Yes, sir. Had interplanetary travel going on when your great great great great great great grandpa was ever born. Had interplanetary travel going on. Had horses coming down out of heaven, pulling the chariot, and man of God getting in and going back to heaven.
4: Amen.
3: Well, He did do it. Yes, He's God. He can do anything. There's no question in the world about it. He's able to do it. Well, I'm going to talk to you a little while, and I hope I'll help you tonight. I'm praying to help you. I'm trying to find the will of God out while I'm here. You know I meet preachers. I'm a preacher. I love preachers. But you know what? I've never been able to figure out what to preach from one meeting to the next.
4: Me neither.
3: I just have to pray for God to help us.
4: All right.
3: Because he knows your heart. And he knows what you need.
4: That's right.
3: Yeah. He understands your thoughts are far off.
4: Preach it, brother.
3: Right. He knows when you get here whether you said, I'm so tired. I don't feel like going. And I'm depressed and I don't want to tell nobody. Don't want to sound like a sissy, but I'm just about had it. He heard you say that. And God will help you. In the 8th chapter of the book of Matthew and the 11th verse. 8th chapter of Matthew and 11th verse. But I say unto you that many shall come from the east and west, shall sit down with Abraham, Isaac, and Jacob in the kingdom of heaven. But the children of the kingdom shall be cast into outer darkness. There shall be weeping and gnashing of teeth. I don't ever preach messages because of people that are there. I doubt if I'd preach against wearing bikinis in the house of God if there's 3 or 4 women walked in here with them on. I don't get my messages by looking at people. I don't get my messages by the way people react. I pray for the Lord to give them to me, and I don't say anything about anything unless the Lord moves on me, or at least I feel that he does. That's not the way I preach. But last night, up in our little room, fine little place, folks been so good, bringing food and just helping us out just like we is just worthy of anything nearly. I'll tell you what. You might have found people. But we got up there in our fine little room there. Air conditioned, everything. You just can't hardly beat it. That's all there is to it. But we got up there, and way in the night, in a dark night, I heard my granddaughter just got one, and she's with us. She's between 2 and 3, somewhere in there. But I heard her say, Mama, Mama. And, of course, a grandpa, I'll just have to tell my daughter-in-law, grandpas are just like hoot owls nearly. I mean, I heard it when it first sounded, you know.
4: Yes.
3: And I waited for the mother's reaction. And about the second time, I heard the bed give over there, and I knew my daughter-in-law was getting up to see about her. And a little bit, she said, drink of water, Mama. You know, I lay there and I said, well, I'm so glad they piped water up into here. I'm glad they thought of that. We may get her shut off and can't get her back on, but I'm glad they got her piped up in there.
4: Yeah, it's frozen.
3: It's marvelous that we could do so much. I remember when I was a boy, we had a shower on the back porch. It was a 55-gallon drum with the top out. And when the sun shined in it, you could have lukewarm water to shower in. And if it didn't, she just showered. I remember when we had the old number 2 tub, we took her baths in. And I remember when we finally got a modern house. Well, we just bragged on it. I don't guess it's good manners to run around telling everybody you got an indoor toilet. And it, but then it, we just excited about it. We just know nearly anybody would be happy to hear that we had such a convenience, you know. Take a bath in the house, shower when we finally got inside shower, like to wore the faucets out. Taking showers, you know. Never did seem to have one so bad till we got that convenience, and then we just had to have a shower all the time. Had the Lord been good to us? I was raised poor, and the Lord has been good to me. I just thought last night when that little voice from the darkness said, Mama. I said, I'm glad she had some mama to respond to her.
4: Right.
3: And when she said, water, no problem. There's children tonight that says, Mama, Mama. All it gets a cranky voice from a stepmother sometimes.
4: Right.
3: I'm not knocking stepmothers now. But just maybe a drinking stepfather. And the little thing's clothes is not changed. And it lays there. It's the truth. But what came to me was a voice from the darkness.
4: Yes. Oh,
3: a voice from the darkness. They should be cast into outer darkness. There should be weeping and gnashing of teeth. In the 22nd chapter of the book of Matthew, in the 11th verse, I would like for you to notice. And when the king came in to see the guests, he saw there a man which had not on a wedding garment. He said to him, "Friend, how camest thou hither, not having a wedding garment?" And he was speechless. Then said the king to the servants, "Bind him hand and foot, take him away, and cast him into outer darkness. There shall be weeping and gnashing of teeth. For many are called, but few are chosen." Then went the Pharisees and took counsel how they might entangle him in his talk. Them talk tanglers. They like to entangle you in your talk to make out what you said be nothing in the ears of the hearers. Right. But Jesus has just told them something they need to know here, and is talking about a servant being bound hand and foot and cast into outer darkness where there's weeping and gnashing of teeth. All day long I've thought of things to try to talk about tonight, and maybe something that interests you a whole lot, but it just kept coming from way before daylight till now. A voice from outer darkness. Help me. Get me some help. All the voices that are crying to us now that we can help. And if we don't help, after a while, the request will come, but it can't be answered. There's not a mother here. There's not a father here tonight, a brother or a sister. But what if your loved ones, mother, if your boy would, you could hear him cry, "Mama, Mama." You would answer if he was 95 years old, mother. You would say, "Son, what do you need?" I went to visit a man in jail way up in years, not way up, but pretty far up in years himself. His 90-year-old mother got off of the elevator and walked up to the cell. He said, "Mama, what are you doing here?" I could have answered for her. I could have said, "She's here because you are her son." We used to sing an old song in Oklahoma. An old mother come to the town to get her boy out of jail, and she said, "I'm not in your town to stay," said a mother old and gray. "I just come to get my baby out of jail." There's an outer darkness. If the Bible's not right, I don't know where we're at. If God's word is not so, I don't know anything. If the word of God is not true, I'm in the wrong business. But there's an outer darkness. And the sounds that come from there are requests from human beings. And they moan and they groan and they gnash their teeth. And they weep and they weep and they weep. Here he said there was a servant. I don't know how he got in. I don't know how he got in such a shape, but to cast him into outer darkness. Here is a guest that come in without a garment on. I don't know how he got past the people in authority. I don't know how he got in the door. I don't know how he got there. It's a shame in the world for people to sit on church pews and profess religion and die and go to hell. There's a gentleman that owned two businesses that belonged to a certain church. And he called, when he was on his dying bed, called his daughter to him. They'd been members of that church for years and years. He said, "It's good to be with in life, and it's been good to be around these folks. But daughter, we're unsaved." "Go," he said, "and get that holiness preacher that pastors that church down the way, and bring him in here, and let's pray and seek God. Let's pray and try to be saved." "How did you get in here without a wedding garment on?" "Bind him hand and foot. Take him away. Cast him in outer darkness." If I know a thing, this is God Almighty as he cast him away. Well, I mean, it's God that's having it done. I mean, there's an outer darkness. The Bible is mentioned twice here. And from out there, you can hear the pitiful sounds. Do you love to hear weeping? I can't hardly stand it. I'm not so nervous, but that I can stand a child crying. But I can't hardly take it when they just, wow, mama acts like she's deaf, wow. Everybody around the child's about to have a nervous fit, wow. Go see if there's a pin sticking it. Go see if it's got the colic. Oh, I know they're going to cry. They got to give you a signal. But I mean, do you love weeping? I'm not making fun of babies. But I mean, do you love crying? I can't always stand it. I go in the hospital. I hear them weep sometimes. I can't always go past that. I want to know what's the matter. Why are you weeping and why are you sad? We can take the weeping out of people here. We can stop it here. But there's a world out there of outer darkness where men weep that no mother that hears the cry could solve the problem. My uncle was in World War I, 1917 war. It ended in 17. He was across the briny at war. He said, Lester, he's gone now himself. But he said the pitiful cry. He worked up pretty high in rank over there, made a great soldier for him. But men, he said under me, young men, he said when the shell ripped through a bunch of them boys' body, first thing many of them would cry was, Mama, as loud as they could. Mama. No wonder mothers woke up clear across the sea.
4: Sure.
3: Their bowels yearning for their children. No wonder they woke in the night and prayed till daylight because they heard that cry, Mama! I thought last night it's good that a mother could respond, but somewhere out there in that darkness in eternity, a cry comes. Look, I didn't feel like the Lord is going to have me preach to lost people so much tonight. I felt like when he touched me that he wanted me to talk to saints about their burden for their lost children, for their lost neighbors, their lost wives, their lost husbands. Now's the time to reach them. This is the place to make the effort. Out there in that long eternity, there's not a change. They cannot get saved out there. Now listen, it's the way God's going to do it. You could criticize God till you give out. It won't change it. I want you to look with me at John 15:6. John 15:6. Just a little Bible reading to you tonight about this subject. John 15:6. If a man abide not in me, is cast forth as a branch and is withered. Men gather them and cast him into the fire, and they are burned. Now, he didn't say that you was a branch. He didn't say you was a tree. But he said, if a man abide not in me, he is cast forth as a branch and is withered. And men gather them, cast him into the fire, and they are burned. Now, men don't gather us up, we don't gather each other up, and throw each other in the fire and burn each other. He's giving us a likeness here of what's going to happen to men that don't abide in Christ. They are cast into the fire. Why it was God's choice, they tell me, that he prepared hell for the devil and his angels. And men have intruded and decided to go. And it's the only choice God had, it looked like, to let them go to a place of torment, an outer darkness. I can still hear the cry, Mama, Mama. It's good she could respond, but somewhere in the outer darkness, somebody cries, Mama. Do you think people that die, that's where the devil blinds people? Tell them, well, you just go to sleep and you'll be no more. That's not the way it is. They go somewhere from here. That person that said, my hand hurts, is the one that lives in there. That one that said, I am too fat, it's that person inside that claims this body that they live in. My shoulder hurts, what is that in there saying? My shoulder, that's the one that'll groan or moan or rejoice through all eternity. I am tormented. I need help. Give me water. Water's so plentiful here, so far you can get it for nothing in most places, a few places charge, but in hell you couldn't get it if you had millions to pay for it. You couldn't get water. I notice here in Matthew 13:41, if you'd like to read, we're talking about a voice from the darkness. A plea, get me some water. And nobody can help him. Nobody could help him. Nobody could help them. 41st verse of Matthew 13, the Son of Man shall send forth his angels. They shall gather out of his kingdom all things that offend and do, and them which do iniquity. Do you believe that? I just believe the Bible. I can't help it. I wasn't raised in a Christian home, wasn't taught the Bible. I wasn't a preacher or a preacher's son. I was going to be a foreman in the oil field. My daddy was a mechanic and a welder, and I was going to make a foreman in the oil field. And did well on the road. Yes, sir, I run several machines and was a welder. And I was going to be a businessman. Yes, sir, I was already in business. We'd already owned one business, and I meant to be a businessman. Mm-hmm. But God called me.
5: But God.
3: God called me to go and preach. Go and preach. And here he says in his word, the Son of Man shall send forth his angel. Do you believe he sends anything? I do. Sends the cold, sends the heat, sends the ducks, sends the geese. God sends things. I mean, he just moves on things and they go. The Son of Man shall send forth his angels. They shall gather out of his kingdom all things that offend and them which do iniquity, and shall cast them into a furnace of fire, and there shall be wailing and gnashing of teeth. God said it. God knows it. And God has told us it'll happen.
5: Lord help.
3: The pitiful noises from that world of darkness. I don't want God to let me hear them. But tonight, if he would, I could hear people wailing and weeping and asking for water that we could identify. Some of us sure could. That left from Hamilton. We could identify who that voice is. God is moving upon preachers to go to have meetings, for singers to sing, and for prayers to pray, so we can rescue the perishing and care for the dying here. But in that world of darkness out there, those requests come and nobody arises to answer. Nobody can come and help. And they shall cast him into a furnace of fire. Punishment. The punishment that God has chosen for those folks that die lost. I noticed in John he said, they cast into the fire. Cast into the fire. And here he says it's a furnace of fire. And they'll weep. And they'll gnash their teeth.
5: Right.
3: You have perfect health in hell if you go. I don't want you to go. God doesn't want you to go. God is not looking for a chance to send you. He's not hoping for an opportunity to put you in there. He is not so cranky until every little thing you do, he's going to send you to hell for daylight for it. He may have some preacher talk to you. He may have somebody come and deal with you about it. He may deal with you personally about it, but he's not anxious to send you there. That's the reason he's got all this money invested in churches all over the world and preachers traveling and going, because preaching. Let the light in. Let the light in. I'm a lover of light. God has chosen outer darkness for an eternal abode for those that die unsaved. And he has chosen fire as a mode of judgment because they died in sin. Oh, it's so senseless to die a sinner when God is doing all he can and moving on churches to do all he can to get people saved without an excuse. Men will be able to stand before each other if we had the judgment and accuse each other and fuss like we do here in our courts. But at God's judgment, no man can point a finger at Jesus Christ and say, you didn't do it right.
5: That's right.
3: No man can stand in front of the lowly Nazarene that gave his last blood that run down his side and say, you didn't do me right.
5: That's right.
3: No man can do it.
5: Amen.
3: No man can do it. That voice from out yonder, help me, and nobody can. I'll tell you what I want to do. I want to help them while I can. This peculiar mode of punishment we're talking about here. In the 49th verse of the same chapter, so shall it be at the end of the world. The angel shall come forth and sever the wicked from among the judge. God's going to bring it to a halt.
6: We're already now right on the threshold of the very end of it. Right on the threshold of the end of all things. Knowledge has been increased. While we can put Mary's heart in Joel's body.
5: Yeah.
6: Somebody else's kidney in somebody else's body.
5: Yeah.
6: Fella bought a van over home costing $25,000. Come church the other morning. I looked in it. Visited just once in a while. The manager of a couple of stores over there. I looked back there and had a TV sitting in the corner. A little old TV. I said, does that thing work in here? He said, it does. I said, you mean you can go down the road 60 miles an hour and change channels and turn the thing up and down or on and off and it'll pour down rain and get a picture on that thing? He said, yeah. Could you explain that to me? How did they get pictures out of the air? What caused that? Daniel saw it coming and he said, knowledge shall be increased. God will just fix them so they can do things they never dreamed they could do. They can pick up a falling ring and out of 100,000 people that live in a certain area, they can get the man they're calling and never get 17 voices jamming each other at once. Well, you didn't hear. Now tell me how that voice goes down that wire.
5: Yeah.
6: I stood out there on them poles. I couldn't hear it. Now, how'd you pick that phone up and hear it?
5: Right.
6: Turn the phone ring up and down so whatever it wants to do.
5: Yeah.
6: Would you explain that to me? We cannot explain what we have done, but God can. He said in the last days, I'll fix them so their knowledge will increase. That'll be in the last day. 75 years ago, I sat under the coal oil lantern at my aunt's house, and we played under the double eagle on an old male order guitar. Yes, sir. Before electricity ever got there. And they come through with electricity, and we hung an old bulb out in the middle of the room. We could have shouted over it. Blinded you so bad you couldn't hardly see nothing in the room. That old one bulb hanging down the middle. We thought it was marvelous. Yes, thank you. I better do that. Yeah, we just thought it was something wonderful. Well, we went a long ways from that. What's caused it? Your great-grandpa's a good man. Your grandpa was. Didn't have no sense. Sure he did. Had plenty of sense. Raised better boys than we were raising now, and I love my boys, and I'm not knocking them. But I mean, you could go in the bank when Grandpa told me about their youth. He just went into the bank and said, I want to borrow $300 to put in my cotton. Well, he didn't have to sign nothing. He didn't want to. That's all right, Robert. I'll be back here in the fall. Take care of it. If he didn't make good copies back in there, take care of it anyhow. That's all right. We'll just rewrite it, Bob, and you just have it here next time. And well, they didn't distrust each other. It just operated that way. While old boy down home kept money hid behind a picture on the wall in the front room, sometimes have $500-$600 hid behind it. And the fellow meet him downtown north and said, said, you ain't got $100. Boy, yes, and it's out there at the house. Said, go by there and tell wife reach behind the picture there in the front room on the wall there. Said, pull $100 out. Got rammed in behind there and let you have $100. Tell him where it was. Well, Wayne Diller never did lock his house in Arkansas for 45 years. Never locked his house.
5: Right.
6: Never locked his house. Never locked nothing. Yeah, wasn't worried about none of it. That's back in the days when I bought my first new car. Went in the bank and the fellow signed up for me. Never had no bank credit. And the banker said, what insurance you got? I said, they don't have any. He called a fellow, signed away. He's talking about me. I could discern it. You know what the old boy signed for me? He had plenty of collateral. He said, don't worry about the boy. He said, he knows what he's doing. I prayed too, before bought it, and God showed me it wouldn't have no wreck, and drove it 100,000 and traded it. Went right back in the same, never did buy no insurance. Went back in the same bank, bought another one. Son said, who you got the insurance with? I said, I ain't got none. The same fellow signed again, said, come here. Don't worry about him. Say, no, what I did. I done told him. I prayed, told Curly, I prayed too. Told Curly Mayfield, I prayed too. And I drove another 100,000 miles, sold that one. Never had a scratch. Went in to buy the third one, bought the third new car. The banker said, son, who'd you got insurance with? Same old banker. I said, nobody. If you ever in the world get any, would you send me a copy of it, would you? Never did get none. Now I've wore 17 of them out. Now, I'm going to talk to the devil, and I ain't talking to you. Now, you go on, devil, tell that somewhere. You tell him you got me into it. You ain't got me into it. I drove a million miles over 10 years ago and ain't had a wreck. You'll have one full daylight. You said that way back then. Woo! Well, if you have one, Brother Moore, well, I can't do nothing but shout. Ain't a fella wear 17 new cars and never have a wreck. If he had a wreck tonight, tore every fender off, roll every wheel of cannon, he couldn't do nothing but shout. That ain't no accident. Man, I drove. I've been where I stopped and turned the cars over and pulled them out of it. You ain't accidentally going to wear out no 17 cars. Drive over a million miles. I drove a way over me. I'm just telling you, God is God. His word is so. He'll do what he said. And he is telling us tonight that there's an outer darkness out there. And he's making us know we're right at the end of all things. And the Bible said he sent forth his angel at the end of it and gather out of his kingdom everything that don't suit him. You won't be able to throw your voice, and I won't be able to throw mine. He ain't going to have nothing that don't suit him. Everything's wicked. It's coming out of there. Oh, it's time to get ready. This is the place to get ready. Son of Man shall send forth his angels. Go after him, Gabriel. Go after him, Michael. You can't stop them. You can't shoot them. You can't kill them. They operate with instructions from over yonder. They don't care whether you like it or not. They don't care whether you believe it or not. When God told that man, go into Egypt and be thou there, he said, till I bring thee word. You know how you get what God wants you to have? You be thou there.
7: Be thou there.
6: That's how you do it. Go over yonder, Lodge, and stay by the brook. What brook? I'll turn east, he said. I'll take west. You won't get where God told you to go then. Go east. Get over the brook Cherith and stay there. And he said, there I commanded the ravens to feed you. That's where I told them to go. You read some folks don't get what God wants them to have. They ain't where God told them to be fed. I ain't talking about church houses now. I mean, spiritually, you got to get what God wants you. If you get what God wants you, be thou there. And the angel of God come to Joseph in a dream. And he said, arise, take the young child and his mother and go back. They're dead which sucked the young child's life. God knows everything. God all of the water in the palm of his hand. Palm of his hand in, palm of his hand. Have a notion to go into an old time belly shake and shout. Praise God. There's such a thing as being religious. Voice out there stirred me this morning. Got a hold of me. No mother could help it. But ain't nobody going to be able to help folks that goes to hell. You'd do better here to let them get a little mad at you if they had to. I ain't talking about fussing with them, but this is the only chance for them. It's the only hope for them. Right here is the only chance. I've talked to a few. They tried to act like this. I'm in Annapolis Mall, where I mean, they just act like that each up. If you ever mention God to them, you know, sometimes I don't pay no attention to that front. I say, come on, Jim, to church. I ain't coming. Oh, come on now. That's what that old boy told old Jim Rogers. I'll not be there. Oh, I said, come on. Jim run them pool halls and made a living with a deck of cards. Never lifted anything more than a deck of cards. Professional gambler. Got saved. Got off that booze. Got trying to get people saved. Made a great preacher. Very, very successful businessman. But I'll tell you what Jim Rogers done in Colorado. He met them old thugs he used to run with and gamble with. He said, come on. Oh, no, Jim. I'm not coming. Yeah, I said, come on. Come on down. I said, I ain't got no clothes. I said, come on. Oh, I said, I ain't got no clothes. Where are you overall? He said, come listen to the singing anyhow.
7: Yeah.
6: Well, he said, I guess I will. He come down and sat there and listened to the singing. He couldn't get away. God wants to save you. God wants to help you. But it's too late. From the cry comes from outer darkness. And the gnashing and the weeping. And the calls for help. And nobody can get to them. They're eternally gone. Oh, if it was your grandpa, what would you do tonight? If it was your girl, what would you do tonight? If you could hear her screaming in outer darkness, Mama! Mama! Great Lord, have mercy. You do. I tell you what, that old boy come. He went back home. He didn't get saved, mean as a snake. Next day he went to work. One of his old buddies heard him in church. He said, old John went to church. Old John went to church. Yeah, and he said, you're going tonight. Went home, told his wife, get ready. He said, where are we going? Church. Church! You know we don't go to church. Yeah, we do. I said, I'm going to get a whooping if I don't. Said, I know him. I work with him. Said, he whooped me. Said, he's got me mad today. And he said, you're going. And said, I got to or get a whooping. Both got saved that night. Ain't that just like the Lord? You may be a regular two-gun Jim, but you're not slim. But you ain't a bit meaner than a bunch of these thugs that's sitting here tonight that God saved one day. A bit meaner than they was. God wants to save you. But there's people out there in that outer darkness. If God had tuned us in on that wave link tonight, we'd fall on the floor and scream till daylight. If He had tuned us in on that screaming, that gnashing of teeth, we'd scream till daylight here for folks that needs help. It's the truth. That voice from the darkness. Ooh, I'd get up on the coldest night. It wouldn't make no difference. I've had a few calls come. I said, don't worry about it. I'm on the road. Help's on the way, son. We'll be there in a little while. Don't worry about it. I'm not such a great grandpa or father either, but I'll tell you what. If you hear the Moores, if you hear that David or Terry or Jessica or Brent or Charlene or Jan or B is starving in Oklahoma, you can say the LD is starving too. Yes, sir. We'll all starve to death together. That's the truth. Here is a place to answer that request. Don't wait till they get out there and join that bunch. Cast them in. God has chosen a very peculiar way of punishment. Cast them in their furnace of fire. That's the only place. Now, I can't run God's business. I don't know how to do anything about the weather or nothing else. I just accept it and thank God because He's the one that runs it. Here He is in Matthew 24:51. 50th verse. The Lord of that servant shall come in a day when he looketh not for him, in an hour is not a world. Talking about a backslider here. He got looking for the Lord to come, decided he wasn't going to come, and he went back to eating and drinking with the drunkards and got back in bad shape. I've never met a happy backslider. I've never met a happy man that's left God. They are not happy. Once you tasted of this, it'll never satisfy. Our chunder will never satisfy. But he went back. And when he comes, he'll cut him asunder. Appoint him his portion with the hypocrites. There should be weeping and gnashing of teeth. Only place to go. I'd hate to live with Adolf Hitler and Mussolini and Joseph Stalin. All the murderers of the centuries gone forever and ever. Never murdered nobody. Never was that kind of a man, but just wouldn't pray and wouldn't be saved and have to go there in that outer darkness and be tormented with flames forever in the presence of those kind of people. Did you know that you'll have perfect health in hell? You're not sick there. Nobody's sick in hell. You're not sick in heaven. You have eternal existence in hell, but it's called a second death because it's an eternal separation from all that's good and godly, all that's joyous, all that's beneficial. In heaven, you have eternal life because you're in the presence of God and you enjoy it, the river of life, and everything's good. But over there, you exist. You don't take on with the toothache or the backache or the legache so much. You're tormented in a flame. You have your senses there just like they do in heaven. You have your five senses just like they do when you live in this body. But in hell, and you will be able to remember. May the Lord help us tonight. It's enough to startle anybody into saying, I can, I will, I do believe that God will save me. I can get back, I can have God. That voice from outer darkness, that voice in the darkness woke me up this morning. Mama, Mama. And when she said it, I could hear the voice of a million, it seemed, from out there across the way. Mama, Mama, Mama. Great God, help us tonight. There should be weeping and gnashing of teeth. The 25th chapter, I'm going to finish here in a minute, the 30th verse, your attention. And cast ye the unprofitable servant, God said, in the outer darkness. There should be weeping and gnashing of teeth. Over and over and over again. He didn't say it once or twice. He said enough to let anybody know there's an outer darkness. And they weep there. And they gnash their teeth there. And there they cannot have answers to their request. I notice everlasting fire is mentioned in Matthew 18:8. Never ceases to be. Forever and ever and ever. Somebody said forever could have an end. Well, God showed us He meant more than that to it because He said forever and ever. No end to it. In Mark 9:44, 46, and 48, the Bible says, for the worm dieth not and the fire is not quenched.
7: life never fails to be. They're alive from now on and on. I will admit to you as a preacher, I've wondered and prayed, Lord, would sometime it stop? Would it? Somewhere would it stop? After, if we kept time, there's no time in eternity, but if we could clock off a million years, if we could keep time for a million, would you then stop it? But as long as the word forever means from now on, and as long as the word everlasting means no end to it, and as long as forever and ever means without end, we don't have any dictionary, any man smart enough to explain away everlasting. It just keeps on going. People have heard this for the ages, for years. Go home and say, that's a nice message. If it's your daughter or your boy tonight, and you could hear them screaming, Mama, Daddy, Mama, Mama, from outer darkness, what would you do? Look, it's not enough, Mother, for you to say, pray for my son. You must pray for your son. We had a boy in the war, not our boy, but a boy down home in the war, in World War II. His old guitar hung on the wall in Mama's house. I knew him, made a preacher when he got back. One night away in the night, a guitar string broke on his old guitar hanging on the wall. Just broke like that. Mother woke with a start. Every one L.L. Collins broke, all six of them one at a time broke right there on that wall. I've had him preach in my church. It's been a long while since I've seen him. Indian boy. Every string on that guitar broke hanging on that wall there. Bing, bing, bing, bing. You know what Mama done, don't you? She got out of that bed and she prayed and prayed and prayed and prayed and prayed when he got back from war. She said, son, on a certain day in a certain month, where was you at? They got the timetables together and him across the world and changed the time to figure it all out. Oh, Mama said we was in bad, bad, bad battle. It looked like I was a goner. That was when God broke all the strings on the guitar. I wish you'd tear a few guitars up if you'd have to wake a few mothers and fathers up before that weeping and gnashing and them unanswered requests from that world of darkness begin to try to pour in. I remember well that man down in Virginia. He said, Brother Moore, I'd go to the bottom of the mountain and pray for my boy. He said, I didn't feel like I prayed to. Went halfway up the mountain into the cave and prayed. Didn't get prayed to. He said, many times at daylight, I'd be in the other little cave way up the top of the mountain praying. He was talking to me like that. And he said, there he comes through the door now. Big old 6 foot strapping. He said, when he got back from war, I told him one night, son, prayed all night long, wound up in the mountaintop. Where was you? In enemy-infested submarine waters, Daddy. We is in a bad place. That's the night God said, how about it tonight? It'll be too late when they cry, Mama, for water and nobody to give it to them. 16th chapter, book of Luke, you read of the rich man that went to hell. Didn't go to hell because he didn't have good sense or because he made money. Went to hell because he didn't fear God. Went to hell because he didn't love God. He died and was buried. And you know what the angels did? They was pallbearers for Lazarus. Took him to Abraham's bosom. And in hell, the rich man lifted up his eyes and he cried. Not just tears, but tears too, without a doubt. But he lifted up his voice and he cried. Send me a good square meal. No. Send me some good transportation. No. Send me an asbestos suit, some keep his fire from hurting me. No. Send lives with a drop of water. I have already put on like that I didn't even want what I was a drinking when I knew that my children wanted it. I've already turned loose of more than one piece of meat that I really wanted because we didn't have that much and I seen they wanted to eat it. I don't need it. Why, I've took the last... I'm not a great gum chewer, but I've took the last piece of gum out to chew it and my grandchild wanted it or somebody in the family wanted it. Why, sure, I don't care for it anyhow. I wanted it, L.L., but I wanted them to have it. What are you saying, Brother Moore? as a place where they ask for one drop of water. If there's a person in this building that needs water and can't go get it, I'll hand this microphone to him right now, and if I can get me a cup, I'll find one somewhere. I've got one at Turtle McCarran over on that. I'll go get that cup and fill it with water and bring it to you. That's what I'll do. But there's a place in outer darkness. There's a place in a place of torment where your company gnashes their teeth and makes pitiful sounds. And every once in a while you can hear a lonesome boy say, "Water. Oh, I wish Daddy could come with me a cup of water." They dream of the good cool water from the spring. They dream of the good cool mountain streams. They dream of the good cool water in the icebox. They dream of the ice cubes in the glasses. And is it that real, Brother Moore? Is that real? If this is not so, I'm wasting your time and mine. If what I'm saying to you is not so, I don't know nothing about the Bible. I'm an imposter, ought to be stopped. But from out of darkness, requests are pouring in. He cried because he was lonely. He cried because he was sad. He cried because he was tormented. He cried because there's no hope there. He cried because there was no peace there. He cried because there was no God there. He cried because his opportunity was gone. And he cried because he needed just a drop. He'd like to have a gallon, but he's not asking for a gallon. In life he had it. He had plenty of stuff. But now he's asking for just a drop. Send Lazarus. He may dip the tip of his finger in water and cool my tongue, for I'm tormented in this flame. Now, flame gives off light here. But this is outer darkness. I don't make two places for souls to abide in eternity that are lost. Just one. They'll eventually wind up in the lake of fire. But it's dark out there. It's dark out there. It's dark. No wonder daddies pray day and night while lost boys lay on the sick beds praying for God to save them. You hear them, I hear them. Preachers go through it all the time. We have funerals and they say, "Thank God he died saved." I buried Mother Cox a year ago, or a little better, and buried her husband, Dad Cox here, Brother Ralph Cox's father and mother, buried him the other day. He begged to die. Ralph said, "I've never seen a man want to die so bad in all my life, Brother Moore. My daddy wanted to die worse than any man I ever seen. He begged God, 'Let me die. Let me go to your heaven. Take me where you're at.'"

cherub, she said. There's a land of pure delight over there, where faith is lost in sight over there. There'll be Moses to be seen, viewing fields of living green. Mary will beat the tambourine over there. Y'all believe that? I stepped to Vince Wilson's bed. How many knew Vince Wilson? I stepped to Vince Wilson's bed yonder in Virginia the other day at Bristol in that little old house trailer. He said, Brother Morey don't know hardly anything. Vince is just about gone. The little old ancient preacher, happy over his religion. Every time he come to meeting, where he's at, they'd give him a change. He'd give you that peculiar stomp dance he had and talk about how he loved God and that good religion. I gripped his hand in the little house trailer as he lay bad and said, Vince, I said, do you know who's got you by the hand? Been months since I'd seen him. Hadn't heard my voice in months. I said, Brother Vince, do you know me? He said, sure, I know you. You're L.D. Moore. He said, you're Lester Moore. I remember you preaching. He said, I remember it. Vince, I said, I'm preaching at the River Bend Church yonder in Poor Valley, where you preached 27 years ago, your first message in that valley, right over the ridge there. His eyes filled with tears. He had that far away look. Well, Naomi and Ruth will be there. They shall have eternal youth over there. There'll be Moses to be seen, viewing fields of living green. Mary will beat the tambourine over there. You got your chance, the rich man had his, but he cried in hell for a drop of water because he was tormented. And did you know that Abraham said something that you can't take, you can't undo it? I don't care how you try. You can try till you give out. They put an artificial heart in Barney. Was his name Barney? Somebody? Artificial heart? Yeah. You're saying, yeah, Clark? Right, yeah. That's right. Put that heart in him, and a sinner man come to my house. He's my age nearly. He said, L.D., said he can't die. Yeah, said he can, Earl. No, he said he can't die. He's got an artificial heart. It won't quit beating. Said he can't die. Did die, didn't he? And it was a beating after he died. And they had to take it out, and they're going to put it in something else. See, the heartbeat is not necessarily a sign that you're alive. Cancer is not necessarily a sign you're going to die. Death is not a TB or a heart attack or a stroke. See, it's the enemy of God, and it comes on people that's just as healthy as you are, and they die just like that, and they run autopsies on them and can't find a reason in the world why they ought to die. Because death is not a disease. It is brought on by diseases sometimes, but it's not a disease. It can get you when you're sound asleep or wide awake and not a thing wrong with it. What are you saying, Brother Moore? We're going to go to eternity. Regardless of all inventions men have made, nothing can stop us from our journey. Don't believe that foolishness some preachers preach, that if you get where God wants you, you can have eternal life in the flesh. You can't do it. I thought about poor old Jimmy and a bunch of others. Said they wasn't going to get sick no more. They've got so far out spiritually till you never need to be sick again. Well, the poor fellows, Brother Carpenter, they're doing just like you. They're losing their hair, and they're looking old and trying to think they're young. They ain't young. They're breaking down, and they're headed for the grave, and they're going to get sick and die. Now, Brother Moore, what are you getting to? One more thought, and I'm going to close out. I don't know whether anybody will come to altar tonight or not. I don't know whether there'll be a mother lead the way or not. But if you could hear your baby in that darkness forever saying, bring me water, Mama. Bring me water, Mama. Ain't no sense in going to hell. There ain't no sense in dying lost. You can be saved. You know what? He said, send Lazarus. And then he got into God's fixing. Abraham said beside this, between us and you, there's a great gulf fixed, so that they which would pass from us unto you cannot, and that would come from you to us cannot. Now, you can figure that out. And I'm not saying over in heaven that there are those that like to run over into hell and take

bucket of water. But if God had let them have a glimpse of the sun down there, and he let them go and take it, they would. But he said, there's a great gulf fixed. And you know, when God fixes it, you can't break the law of God. You can do anything you get ready to try to break it. But there's a few things we'll never be able to do in life because God commanded it not to be done. And nobody can do it. Nobody can do it. And he said, there's a gulf fixed. We're great travelers. We can shoot things to the moon. We can walk on the bottom of the sea. But there's a place where no man has been and come back and given us a report. I've never met a preacher of all the spiritual men I know that's been to hell and back. I mean physically been to hell and back. And it's there. But there's a gulf fixed. A barrier. All right, tonight I preached to y'all a while on the voice from outer darkness. Do you have any lost people? How many has got lost people? Well, let me ask it like this. You that raised your hand, was you lost one time? Are you saved now? Raise them again if you're saved, are you? Well, then there's hope for your lost people. Because God saved you, he can save them. But look, it's too late. Do get persistent with God. Do get down to business with God about them. Do like the old mother did, her husband was dying. Crawled up on his bed, got bad, sick, lost. Began to die. This happened. She crawled up on the bed on her knees beside him and prayed for the hour. They begged her to quit. He's gone. He can't come back. His mind is bad. His health is gone. She said he's lost. Said he's lost. He's lost. Forever lost. She prayed till he come back too. And he said, Mama, what's wrong? She said, you're dying lost. You're dying and you're lost. You're not saved. You're dying lost. He prayed through and got saved. And died. When my wife's father lay in the hospital in Oklahoma City, bad sick, I went to visit him. And the great physician left the room, said to the relatives, he's all right, he make it fine. He walked down the hall, and God said to me, from heaven he'll die before another morning light. Before the gray dawn of another day, he'll be dead. I said, Beatrice, your daddy'll die tonight. Oh, no. Yes, he'll die tonight. Your daddy'll die tonight. Oh, said, what must we do? Said, you need to talk to him about the Lord. We had talked to him for. No, I said, I'm not the one. You are. You're the one. You're the one. She went to her daddy's side. She said, Daddy, you're bad. You're bad. You're going to die. And you're lost. You're unsaved. You're lost. God is so merciful. The old man raised his hand and said, God, forgive me for every sin I've ever done. Now, you may think that if you don't live for God for 40 years, you can't hardly get through the gate. If you do, you'll throw you over in one corner and throw your crust of bread down in and treat you like you ain't hardly welcome because you didn't do nothing. But he won't. He'll never do it like that. God saved him. In a moment's time, God sent his great power in there and plucked him out of the jaws of death. Plucked him out of hell itself, looked like. I ran from the burning. Thank God. God got him. Us come this altar tonight and pray for God to help us not to have to think that our loved ones is going to make them pitiful noises from that world of lost people. Everybody stand on everybody. Raise your hand about them lost people. Come down here and pray with me for your people. I'm going to pray with you. Everyone, come on, children. That's it. We're going to ask God to help us get the gospel to them. We're going to ask God to send them this church house. We'll ask God to deal with them tonight. Let conviction come on them and cause them to be saved before they make them noises with that other bunch. All right, all right.

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1: Help us tonight. Verse number 1. And when David was a little past the top of the hill, behold, Ziba, the servant of Mephibosheth, met him with a couple of asses saddled, and upon them 200 loaves of bread and 100 bunches of raisins and 100 of summer fruits and a bottle of wine. And the king said unto Ziba, what meanest thou by these? And Ziba said, these asses be for the king's household to ride on, and the bread and the summer fruit for the young men to eat, and the wine that such as be faint in the wilderness may drink. Would you bow your heads tonight one more time and ask God to help us here tonight? Dear Heavenly Father, we're so thankful for your many blessings, God. We're so thankful for this opportunity, for your goodness and your wonderful works to us. Lord, we ask you tonight to help us to preach your gospel, to say exactly what needs to be said and do that needs to be done. We'll give you all the praise, honor, and glory. It's in your wonderful and wonderful name we pray tonight. Amen and amen. Kind of a strange subject. Well, not really a strange subject, but I reckon I've never been accused of being normal. So if the Lord will help me tonight, I'd like to preach to you from the bungalow to the boonies. Amen. From the bungalow, maybe you'll get that in a little while, to the boonies. I know a bungalow is a long way from a castle. And before this passage of Scripture, that's where David dwelt. In the lofty heights. I mean, can you imagine dwelling in a castle? I can't fathom that. I mean, I've been in nice houses and seen a lot of nice things, but I can't imagine having rooms upon rooms upon rooms. I mean, there's probably places in that castle that David had never even saw. Places that he would never walk or go into. It was so large and eloquent. And I know up to our standards, he didn't have air conditioner, didn't have any fans, and didn't have electricity. But back in that day, it was the best thing going in that time. And when I think about that, I think about a bungalow. You know, one of those little tropical cabins off somewhere, and all you've got to do is just relax. Don't have to think about anything. Don't have to worry about the cares of life. Don't have to worry about problems. I just picture, you know, somebody laid back in a hammock, the fan blowing upon them, and maybe they're sipping not an alcoholic drink, but you know, one of those drinks with the funny umbrellas in them or something. And got the flip-flops on, and I mean, they're just having the time of their life. And just relaxing and enjoying life all together. And to me, that's pleasurable. Some folks will never be able to afford that, and they'll never know what it is to have that type of luxury. And probably you and I won't have that luxury, but there have been times in my life where I have kicked back and enjoyed the peace and tranquility of God. I mean, I might not have been in a mansion. I might not have been in a bungalow or out in some secluded cabin. I might have been in

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Amen. I haven't seen all that God has to offer, but can I tell you tonight, I've got enough, I've saw enough to make me feel better and to encourage me on my journey. Amen. David dwelt in that castle of this great king.

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And because of choices that David made, Absalom didn't become wicked all of a sudden, but Absalom was taught deceit and lies by his father. Amen. David could not make up his mind.

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And now his son, I'm not talking about an outcast. I'm not talking about the enemy, the Philistines. Amen. Anybody like that. But I'm talking about David's own son. And now is trying to take the kingdom from his father. Can you imagine being stabbed in the back, not by an enemy, but by your own son? And that's what David is facing right now. He has left the castle, and the Bible said that he began to climb that hill.

0: It talked about a wasteland. 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But one of the words that caught my attention was boonies. Amen. You know what boonies are, don't you? I mean, out in the middle of nowhere, out in the sticks and swamp. I mean, somewhere you really don't want to be unless you got a purpose and a reason to be there. And now David finds himself not in the lap of luxury, but David finds himself fleeing from his own son. Amen. The first thing I noticed about David, that David was dethroned from the throne. Amen. David left that castle. David left that position of authority and began to flee for his own life. And now when you read the Bible and you begin to study about David and his character, you begin to study about him and his life, one of the things that stick out to me was his popularity. Amen. David was a popular fellow. Amen. Wouldn't you like to have King David over for supper? Wouldn't you like to have David come to your house? Amen. To be able to say, you know, I had a visitor today. King David came by. Oh, some would like that. And no doubt would be honored, I would, to have such a man sit at my table. Amen. When they begin to sing their songs, a Saul and all his authority, a Saul and all the things that he accomplished, when they sung and said, Saul has slain his thousands, but David his 10,000s. Amen. They danced and sung about that hero David. It was David that when nobody else would fight, that would stand up and say, is there not a cause? And go against that Goliath. And when Saul said, you're not able, when Saul said, you can't bring him down, David said, moreover, the Lord had delivered me out of the paw of the lion and out of the paw of the bear. He shall deliver me out of the hands of this uncircumcised Philistine. Amen. That's the David I'm talking about. It was David when the kingdom was put in his hands, when David regained authority. Amen. One of the first acts that he did was, he said, boys, we got to get back the presence of God. Let's go after that ark. Amen. They did it wrong the first time, but that second time they did it right. And when they come back, something got a hold of David. He laid aside that priestly garment or that kingly robe. He laid aside that authority and he began to dance a jig. I mean, David had a time. I said, David had a time. I was talking to Abigail the other night, my little girl, and I was trying to explain what David done to her. And, you know, sometimes you got to break it down to their level. And I said, Abigail, I said, basically, old David got to dancing and had him a good time. Amen. He got to dancing for God, and he didn't care what anybody else thought or what they said. I'd like to have that kind of attitude at youth camp. Well, you go ahead and sit here and watch if you want to. I think I'm just going to have church. I think I'm just going to let God have his way this week at youth camp. I said, but baby, you know, when he got home, amen, there was that wife. And she looked at him and said, now, David, let me tell you one thing. You done went out and embarrassed the family. You done went out and got wild and got to dance with that church group. And I'm ashamed of you. You know what a lot of you men, amen, would have done? You'd have said, I'm sorry, honey. Shout amen while you bump your partner. Amen. Come on now. Hey, I'm not going to do it again. But David said, let me tell you something. He said, I'm going to do it again. And when I do it, I'm going to put a little extra kick in it. When I do it, I'm going to jump a little bit higher next time. Amen. Let's get that kind of attitude tonight. And there ain't no telling what God. I said, there ain't no telling what God might do at youth camp. Amen. Amen. It was David the psalmist that said, the Lord is my shepherd, and I shall not want. Who's ever held on to that? Amen. How many has ever got a hold of that scripture and say, yea, though I walk through the valley of the shadow of death, I shall fear no evil. Amen. How many has ever been down and said, Lord, thy rod and thy staff, they comfort me. I mean, woman has ever felt alone, and saying mercy and truth shall follow me all the days of my life, and I shall dwell in the house of the Lord forever. That's what David wrote.
1: Amen. Amen. David's the one that went back to Jerusalem and told the Jebusites. He said, listen, David, you ain't as bad as you think you are. Amen. I blind can keep you out. I crippled. We'll put them on the mark, and they're going to keep you out. And David said, give me somebody. Amen. Give me somebody that'll go up. And old Joab said, here I am. And they went up, and they overthrew the stronghold, and they retook Jerusalem. That's the kind of popularity, and that's the kind of character, amen, of the great warrior that I'm preaching to you tonight about. Amen. As I begin to look at David, I begin to read this scripture, I saw his popularity, but I also saw his people. Hey man, you look at them. Those that surrounded David. Those that were his inner crowd. Hey man, there was that priest, Ahithophel, if I'm pronouncing that right, that would stab David in the back. And David said, it was my own familiar friend in whom I trusted. Hey man, who did eat of my bread, and he has lifted up his heel against me. Amen. It was David's child. Amen. That said, I can be a greater king than my dad. And I'm not going to take it the right way, but I'm going to go behind his back and not only take the kingdom, but I'm going to destroy my father in the process. That was the kind of people that surrounded David. Amen. Can I give you a warning tonight, young folk? You want to know who you are. Amen. You want to know what you really, really are and how people see you. Why don't you look at the person next to you? Amen. That one you hang around. Amen. That one you spend your time with. And you will see. I said you will see what you like and what you dislike. I don't hear no amens in that. I said, I don't hear no amens in that. My grandma Bridges used to say, you lay down with dogs, you'll get up with fleas. Come on now. Come on. I said, you lay down with dogs, you're going to get up with fleas. You can't expect to hang around half-hearted people. Amen. Worldly in their dress, worldly in their attitude, and you can't expect to be holy at that kind of influence. I'm telling you, it must be a separate people. I said we must be a separate people. Amen. I know the argument. We are in the world. I know we are in the world, but we are not of the world. Amen. One man went to the docks one day, and he saw him curing those salt mackerel. And he said to them, what are you doing? And they poured the salt on those mackerel. And they said, we're curing them so that they will last longer. And he said, does that salt give them their taste? They said, yes. Amen. Hence, salt mackerel. Amen. He said, all of a sudden it came over him. He began to rejoice. He thought to himself, and he went to church and testified on that night. He got up and he said, Pastor, he told what he learned. He never knew that before. He said, Pastor, he said, the Holy Ghost spoke to me after that man told me that the salt mackerel got his taste from salt. And he said, the Holy Ghost spoke to me and said, if the salt mackerel can live in the ocean and not taste salty, I can live in the world and not be worldly. Come on now. And I'm telling you tonight, amen, if you surround yourself with people that got a desire to serve God, that's got a desire to move up higher, it will influence you. I said it will influence you. Amen. I said, I've got a problem with young folks that say they're on fire from God, and they hang around these boys, amen, that act like, amen, not boys. Come on now. I said they act like not boys. Can I give you some advice, young man? If you're a man, act like a man. Nobody wants to see you press and sis. Amen. Nobody wants to see you flaunt. I'm telling you tonight, we need some godly young men. man. I don't believe David walked up to the Jebusites limp-wristed with his hair poofed up. Come on now. David didn't have Spike in jail. How? Come on. Say amen, boys. Come on now. I love you anyway. But I'm telling you, if we're not careful, we'll pattern ourselves after the world. We'll try to look like them and act like them. But I'm telling you, my people are different. Amen. The ones I want to be around are peculiar and they're called out. Amen. Let me move on before I lose you here. Amen. Amen. You know, we all, and I'm with you, we all want people to pat us on the back. And we all want to be accepted. And that's just human. I mean, how many want to get up and preach and have somebody come up to you and say, boy, that flopped. How many want to do your best and somebody come up to you and say, man, that's about the worst I ever heard. You don't want to hear that. Everybody likes to hear every now and then, well, you should have done good. Lord really helped you. Or, you know, I appreciate you. That encourages at times. But the Bible says, woe unto you when all men speak well of you. I have learned in this way. When you serve God, everybody ain't going to like it. And then everybody ain't going to say, well, amen, they're doing good. I sure like their attire. I sure like the way they walk and talk and dress. Can I tell you something, young lady? Amen. You might be called Mother Hubbard. Amen. They might call you old Mother Hubbard that lived in a shoe. But thank God you ain't like her cupboards bare. Amen. I said, thank God we got some young women that's got some modesty about them and want to act like people that are God called. Amen. They might have been fleeing. They might have been traveling uphill. But this wasn't ordinary, folks. It was a kingly procession. Amen. King David and all the loyal bunch. They might not accept us. They might not try to, or they might try to run us out of town. But we can keep our morals and our standards and our convictions if we travel uphill. Thank God. Amen. But in every life, as David is dethroned, David walks through the desert. Amen. Think it not strange, dearly beloved, concerning the fiery trials which are to try you, as though some strange thing has happened unto you, but rejoice, inasmuch as you are partakers of Christ's sufferings. Amen. In this world, my God said, you shall have tribulation. Amen. It's going to tribulate. Amen. The old black preacher said, when God sends tribulation, he expects you to tribulate. Amen. In this world, you shall have tribulation, but be of good cheer, if I have overcome the world. I've climbed some hills in my day. I've had some uphill battles, and so have you. But thank God we're not climbing alone. I said, thank God we're climbing with somebody that knows something about hillsides. There's somebody that knows how to get us up and over the obstacles of life. Amen. How many has ever read the book Pilgrim's Progress? Wow. Maybe you didn't hear me. How many has ever read the book Pilgrim's Progress? How many went to school? I thought everybody's read that. I read that when I was going to school. I went to a worldly school. He made us read it. When Pilgrim comes to the hill difficulty, he's got to go up that hill. And in the book I read, there was a poem that went along with it. And it went something like this. The hill though high, I climbed, or a covet to ascend, the difficulty will not me offend. For I perceive the way of life is here. Come, pluck up heart. Let's neither faint nor fear. Better thou difficult the right way to go than wrong though easy where the end is woe. Amen. Can I tell you tonight that if you go to the left or the right, whichever way it might be, and get off that straight and narrow path, it might get bumpy and the hill might get hard to climb.
0: climb. But I'm telling you, it ain't no mountain for a child of God. It ain't no climb for a true hiker. It ain't no climb for somebody that's made up their mind, come what may. I'm going to climb the hill. I'm going to ascend unto the hills. From whence cometh my help. I'm looking to them. But now I'm going to climb a little higher. Amen. Ain't all about climbing in woe. But as you climb, remember, you're getting closer to God. Come on. I wish we realized tonight, yes, there are troubles and trials, but there's a God that walks with us.
1: Amen. Amen. But as you climb, have you ever noticed, I don't know how many has ever been up in the mountains, Brother Mike Maxim, Brother Brad knows him, great friends, and love each other. And anyway, you just got to know Brother Maxim, Brother Brad does, and I do, and he is a character. You should call my wife Minerva. And it got on her nerves. Amen. Did you get that? I just made that up. Somebody write that down for later. And or you just call her Minerva. I think she might like that. Amen. He used to call her Minerva, and she'd say, my name ain't Minerva, it's Michelle. He walk off laughing. She loves me. Amen. I mean, he liked a pig. We was way up in the mountains one time in this place called Boca de Monte. Way up in the mountains. And the truck was supposed to come pick us up. We waited 6 hours and it was not there. And Brother Maxim was an old veteran. Tough as nails. I mean, you couldn't mess with him. I seen him eat one time. Brother Frankie. Brother Alberino Franklin. We was on the islands. They brought out rotten lobster, and Brother Frankie couldn't even eat it. And Brother Maxim said, I eat worse than this in Vietnam, ate every bit of it. Didn't even get sick. I said, oh, man, I ain't touching that. He's up there, and he said, I can't take this waiting. 6 hours. And, brother, he didn't travel light. He had two big old suitcases. And those little Guaymi Indians, they wasn't about that. They ain't about that tall. But they're tough as nails, too. And they said, we ain't walking. It was about a 2.5 hour, 3 hour walk down hill and uphill and everything. They said, we ain't walking back down there with him. Because he ain't going to make it. He's too old. And Brother Maxim was 50, in his 50s at that time. And they said, he will never, ever make it. And finally, Brother Maxim picked up those suitcases. And he said, you boys can come or you can wait. I am walking. And do you know he outwalked every one of us and never set those suitcases down. I mean, I don't know if it was just true grit or stubbornness. But he made up his mind. He threw his bag back and he began to walk. And that night I began to talk to him. I said, brother, I don't understand it. I said, I've been living up here 2 months. And at that time, I wasn't maybe, you know, a couple of pounds lighter than I am now. Maybe not as robust as I am now. Let's say it that way. But I was in a whole lot better shape. But I've never, ever been able to strive and climb it like that. I mean, my breath, I just can't breathe. Feels like your lungs can't get enough air. They tell me the oxygen level is different up there. But Brother Maxim said, he said, when I was in the service, they knew that we might have to go somewhere where the climate was different. He said, so they took us to Colorado, way up in those mountains. And he said, every day we had to run about a 4-story flights of stairs up to the top, ring a bell, run back down, and run back up again. He said, I threw up. He said, I fainted. He said, I fell out. He said, but I got to the point I could run, ring the bell, run back up, ring the bell. He said, I'd run up the third time just for fun. Amen. He said, I got used to it. I don't know about you, but sometimes I just can't seem to get used, amen, to the climate of climbing, when it seemed like every devil in hell has jumped on your back. Amen. It seemed like every demon from that pit is whispering in your ear, you cannot make it. I mean, how many left last year? 2008 youth camp. You left stepping high. I mean, you left with the power of God. You found it in the altar. God helped you. God encouraged you. You left higher than you ever had left. But all of a sudden, about a week later, you found yourself climbing a hill, out of breath, discouraged, wondering what had happened between Thursday night at youth camp and where you are now, and where you were then. Anybody ever been there? Young folk, have you ever been there? I think a lot of times, young folks get a bad rap. I sat inside an elder preacher one night, and a young boy got out and testified and poured his heart out to the congregation before God. Wept. Didn't say what he was going through, but said he was going through it. Man, he's heavy hearted. He wasn't about 16, maybe 15 years old. And the elder preacher beside me leaned over. And I prayed to God the boy didn't see it. And chuckled. And said, he ain't old enough to have any trouble. I mean, the Holy Ghost came on me. I said, brother, you don't know what kind of trouble he's got. Amen. Some of you fight it every day at home. Hey man, some of you young girls are working in a secular field where they call you homely. Well, they tell you, why don't you just be like us? Hey man, you sure get you a man a whole lot faster if you start trimming. You sure get you a boyfriend a whole lot faster if you wear your clothes a little tighter and start acting a little more flirty with the men. Come on now, some of you boys are around friends at school that say, hey, why do you gotta be so stiff? Why do you gotta be so straight? Why do you gotta be so nerdy? But I'm telling you, friend, we're headed somewhere. Don't you get detoured. Don't you let them get to you. You carry that banner high. And there's going to come a day, young or old, that God's going to look at you and say, well done, thou good and faithful servant. Amen. Amen. I mean, David's in the desert. He's climbing. The climate has changed. I mean, it's not all partying. It's not all feasting. He's running for his life. He's heavy-hearted. I mean, his son, you can almost, as you read this, you can sense the heavy-heartedness. He's lost a child because of sin. Amen. He's been judged by God. Amen. And the truth has come out upon him. Amen. David is heavy. His heart is heavy. Amen. He begins to walk up that hill. But in that climb, as David, amen, gets in that place, as the climate begins to change, there comes a deliverer. Hallelujah. I said there comes somebody with a message of hope. Now I know we can take this scripture and some say that Ziba was a traitor and that he was a liar and that all this. I don't know about all that because the Bible really doesn't tell us whether he was truthful or not. But I know when everybody else was waving their hands and saying, oh, King Absalom, amen, Ziba came with help. Amen. Ziba said, listen, David, I knew you were heavy-hearted and I knew you had to go in a rush, but I brought you some things. Amen. He said, I brought you some mules, some donkeys. And what I noticed about this, I never noticed it until I began to pray about it. He said, and they are saddled. Amen. Amen. Don't put your baggage on it. Amen. Don't put the groceries or whatever up on there. Don't put your luggage. But the Bible said they were saddled for the king's household. That might not mean nothing for you, but that means to me that God's got me a ride. Hallelujah. I said that means to me that I've got provision in the midnight hour. Well, God, I can't walk no farther. I said, God, I'm about to give out. I preached, I prayed, and I'm about as discouraged as I can be. And God says, come on, let me pick you up. I'll tote you for a while. I'll carry the burden. What's the call of the Holy Ghost? What's the call of God? Come unto me, all ye that labor and are heavy laden, and I will give you rest. I like to eat, believe it or not, I do. Sorry, I'm going to tell you about that later. case you wanted to make a sandwich after church. He said, but I got some bread. I like bread. Amen. Now, I'm different than you, and you're different than me. If it was all the same, it'd be a boring world, wouldn't it? But I like bread. I went on that Atkins diet, and I figured out it was of the devil. Amen. Anything. You hear me now. This is my doctrine. This is just mine. Yeoman's 101. Anything that outlaws biscuits and taters ain't right. Come on. Amen. If you can't eat a biscuit and some taters at your meal, I just don't think that's right. But he said, listen, David, I knew you was going to get hungry, so I bought you a sandwich. Amen. Go ahead and take a bite. Why don't we just make a picnic right here? Amen, David said. You reckon that's where David wrote? He prepares a table for me in the presence of my enemies. What in the world is King David doing? He's got out a table. He's spreading a tablecloth and is having a picnic right in the middle of warfare. I said, go ahead and eat, son. Go ahead and take your fill for God. I said, God is your provider. Begin to look at that. He's got a ride. He's got bread. He's doing all right. But the Bible said that he brought him summer fruits, raisins. Let me read you what Strong says. Apples, pears, plums, and dried grapes. In one place it said summer fruits were summer fruits. That's deep. That's deep right there. Amen. Whew, don't quote me on that. Now, if you're going to use it, say, Brother Jim said it. I guess don't go use that nowhere else. Didn't have no grapes. Didn't have no apples. But I got some dried up Georgia peaches. Had about seen their last day. Now, when I looked at that, you might have said a fruit salad. Amen. But I seen old David. Now, just forgive me for a second. But I seen old David. He's done rested up. He's done rode that donkey. And I wish Brother Bill Watson was here. We went to Panama one time. We had to go way out. I'm going to hurry. We had to go way out up in this mountain place. It was 8 hours from when we got off the truck walking. 8 hours. And I told him, I said, bring 4 donkeys. We're going to need 2 for luggage and 2 to carry the white boys. Amen. They came with 2 donkeys. And Brother Bill was sick at that time. That's when he was going through his prostate cancer. And me being the gentleman that I was, I very hesitantly said, you ride, I'll walk. Brother Bill said, well, I'll go up the road a little ways. I'll ride. I'll stop. We'll trade out. Good deal. Yeah. We got to walking. It wasn't 10 minutes until we come to the hill. And I was about dead. And them brothers were laughing. And they was just a laughing. And they looked back and they laugh. And one brother, I mean, he's as somber as anybody could be. His name is Antonio. And he never cuts up. And he was bent over double. He was laughing so hard. And I said, what is so funny? He said, we're seeing on which mountain you're going to die on. He said, I have said you want to make it up this one. I thought, buddies, you're going to find out how far I'm going to make it. This old fat boy's going to walk. And I walked. And it is so strange that 8 hours later when I walked into that village, there said Brother Bill Watson, amen. I said, I thought you was going to stop and let me ride that donkey. And I told him that night, I said, boys, I'm going to tell y'all something. I'm going to pay good money for somebody to find me a mule out of here. And we was there 2 days. And finally they went up. They don't tie them up. They just let them graze up in the mountains. And finally this little boy, he's about 9 years old. I felt so sorry for him. He'd been looking for that donkey for 2 days. He come walking up and he looked at me. He said, I'm sorry, brother. He said, I can't find him. He said, I hear him braying up in the mountains. But he said, I think he saw you and he's running for cover. Amen. So here we go. I mean, we tear out of walking and we're walking up them hills up and down, up and down. And they said, well, brother, it's going to be easier because we're walking downhill. I'm thinking, man, every fat cell I got's wrapped around my heart and I'm about
0: about to die. And all of a sudden I said, God, if you hear me, I want a horse.
1: Amen. You pray what you want to pray for. I prayed for a horse. Amen. Brother Tony Walker, I walked around that corner. And when I did, I stepped onto the flattest ground you've ever seen. I didn't even notice it coming in. A pretty green pasture. And there sits Silver. I mean, the prettiest white horse you've ever seen. I said, find who owns him. I'm going to rent him. They went and found old boy. He was cutting weeds down there in the bottom of that valley. And they got him up. Took about 30, 40 minutes to get him there. And when he got there, they told him what we wanted to do. He looked at me. He looked at that horse. He looked at me again. He looked at that horse. He said, how much you weigh? I told him. He said, I don't think so. I said, I'm telling the truth. He said, okay. And he got his big grin on his face. And I didn't care, you know, don't carry much money up in the jungles. You don't need it. So, but I happened to stick a $100 bill. And I had $20 in fives in my pocket, but I had the $100 bill put back just in case. And he said, okay, but I'm going to have to charge you. I said, man, go ahead, the $100's right here. He said, $5. Yeah, oh, whatever. I mean, that's pretty high, but I'll take it. Hey, man, I got up on that horse, and Brother Bill said, when I got up on it, he went, ugh. And I got up on him, that horse started trotting, and he never ever, 7 hours, that horse never broke a sweat. He looked like the palest, sickest thing I've ever seen in my life. But Brother Bill's horse was a struggling. He was having a time, and that old horse I was riding just kicking his heels up. Amen. They stopped, and they said, we're going to let the horses drink water right here, and you can get off and rest. My horse wouldn't even be still. He was walking around like this. He was just a prancing. I got back on him, and we went all the way to home. I didn't walk. I didn't even break a sweat. When I got off that horse, I was refreshed. Hey, man. Well, my legs feel better. Whew. I think I'll sit down and have a meal. That's what David did. Hey, man. That's what I vision him doing anyway. What you gonna do if a man gives you bread and offers you a ride? Turn it down? No. Hey, man. But all of a sudden the Bible said he had summer fruit. Just picture this, women. I'm going to move on. David's rested from the ride. Amen. David's done got encouraged just a little, got relaxed, done had a good meal. He's wiping his mouth. He's cleaning up, about ready to get to walk again. And all of a sudden, we got dessert. Hallelujah. Amen. Can I tell you, God's got enough. And after you give your fill, after you pull up to the table and get all you want, he's got chocolate cake to spare. Amen. He's got enough to get you through all the way to next year. He's got enough that can carry you shouting all the way home through troubles and trials and a home life that's unstable. I'm telling you, God's got dessert. Can somebody say amen tonight? Amen. But I'm telling you, this is what I want to talk to you for a few more minutes. His provision was great. I want to be a little hip tonight, fit in with the younger folks. I was going to talk about his refreshing. But if you don't mind, I want to talk about his pick-me-up. Amen. You know, we got folks drink Red Bull, Vault, Monsters, them energy drinks. I want to get energy. But after they drink that sugar, after a couple of hours, it wears off, and they go down. Amen. Feel worse than what they did when they started. Amen. But Ziba said, listen, I've got bread. I've got asses that are saddled. I've got summer fruit enough. Amen. I thought about all these things that it had. And he said, I've got one flagon of wine. And I thought, man, they've got a whole bunch of people. And he just got one bottle of drink. How in the world is he going to give all them something? But can I tell you, in God's kingdom, a little goes a long way. Amen. Do you know tonight that God knew you were going to be here? Do you know tonight, even before we put our foot on this campground and turned on the air conditioner and the tabernacle lights, amen, God knew exactly who'd be here tonight. And I believe the Holy Ghost has come by and poured a little wine upon the altar, amen, that you might be refreshed and picked up to fight on. I said, God has come by tonight and poured out a little wine that you might be picked up and refreshed to carry on. Could somebody lift their hand tonight and say, I need it, God. Amen. I need that pick me up. Dishing out bread. But God said, come on to youth camp. You might be the MC. You might be carrying a load. But I got enough wine to get you through. I've got enough refreshment to get somebody out of the valley and up on the mountaintop. I wish somebody would shout amen. Amen.
2: He said that wine was such a, had so many purposes for healing. Amen. But can you imagine that moment? That little parched throat. That little hungry soul. That little depressed spirit. Some of you have fought the very spirit of depression and oppression. I'm telling you, I have felt the Holy Ghost speak to my heart on that time and time again. It's not just young. It's older folks that are here tonight. I told Brother Kyle, he asked me, he said, how do you feel like preaching this week? I told him, I said, but I'm telling you, I feel different tonight. It's a different crowd. And God has spoke to me for you. If you'll listen to God, He'll help you. Man, it's awful quiet. There's some of you that sit right here tonight that you've been climbing. Your heart is heavy. Your spirit is vexed. You have had enough. You feel like people have turned against you. You feel like you can't do right in nobody's eyes. And you feel like nobody understands. Help me right now that you would believe. I speak to you as God's man, and I have heard from heaven to tell you God's got some refreshing. God will pick you up if you can stand in the pool tonight. Aren't you tired of walking with your head down? Aren't you tired of crying and feeling like it just ain't worth it? God will help you. If you just come to the place where he's poured out the wine. You've struggled to get here. You've looked forward to it. And I know it's a time of fun. You're going to be with your friends. But some of you came tonight hoping that you'd find help. Oh, pray, church. Pray. Oh, God. Stand to your feet all across this congregation. I need a song. Somebody give me a song. It might not seem like much. It's an old picture. If you let him, God will help you. How many times, Brother Buddy, could you testify to this congregation that you come heavy and God met you at the altar? How many times, Brother Blake, as a young man, can you testify that when you felt like the world turned against you, your own friends that you once hung with look at you like, what in the world are you doing? God's met you at the altar. Oh, God. This altar's open right now. I want you to listen to me right here. We're going to let everybody come pray in a second, but I want you to listen to me right here. I feel like, and I know it's different in you camp service, and I know this might be different than normal, but I really feel like young and old, there are some that's struggling that need to hear and get a touch from heaven. I mean, you just need to get lifted up in your spirit. You have been, just felt like knocked down by the devil. God said he'll help you if you'll come. Come on. Come on. Will there be somebody else? Step out right now. Oh, God. Amen. You won't never get help if you don't drink. You won't never get help if you don't get where the wine is. Amen. Don't let the devil rob you. Don't let the devil oppress you. Won't you let God help you tonight? Won't you get in the altar and let God help you? Amen. Those of you that remain right now, won't you come gather around these young folks? Amen. Those of you that are standing, won't you come gather around these young folks tonight? Ask God to help them. Ask God to lift them up above the problems of life. Oh, sweet Lamb of God.

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1: Samuel Snow. Up next, another great message from Samuel Snow.
2: Ecclesiastes says the race is not to the swift, nor to the battle to the strong. But I believe if he was to finish it, it said, but it's he that endureth to the end, the same shall be saved. Amen. I like to be saved when it comes down to the end of the road. Amen. To know that I've made it right. Could you pray for me that the Lord would anoint me? I'll try to just say what the Lord's laid on my heart and get out of the way. Would you be so kind as to ask the Lord to help me real quick? Would you pray for me? Dear Lord, in the name of Jesus, I ask you tonight, Lord, as we open your word, that you would anoint us in your own way. God, please anoint us tonight in the name of Jesus. As the eyes of the servant look into the hand of their master, so our eyes wait on thee, O God. Open our eyes that we'll see wondrous things out of your law. We thank you, Jesus, and praise you. Amen. Well, I appreciate the opportunity to say something to you tonight. And I want you to open your Bibles to Genesis chapter 9. If you would, Genesis chapter number 9. Let's get in and worship the Lord. What do you say? Genesis chapter 9 and verse number 8. God spake unto Noah and said unto his sons with him, saying, And I, behold, I establish my covenant with you, and will and with your seed after you, and with every living creature that is with you, and of the fowl, and of the cattle, and of every beast of the earth with you, from all that go out of the ark to every beast that is of the earth. I will establish my covenant with you, neither shall all flesh be cut off any more by the waters of a flood, neither shall there be a flood to destroy the earth. And God said, This is the token of the covenant which I make between me and you, and every living creature that is with you for perpetual generations. I do set my bow in the cloud, and it shall be for a token of a covenant between me and the earth. And it shall come to pass that when I bring a cloud over the earth, that the bow shall be seen in the cloud. And I will remember my covenant, which is between me and you and every living creature of all flesh. The waters shall no more become a flood to destroy all flesh. And the bow shall be in the cloud, and I will look upon it, that I may remember the everlasting covenant between God and every living creature of all flesh that is upon the earth. God said unto Noah, This is the token of the covenant which I have established between me and all flesh that is upon the earth. Amen. Can you say amen to the reading of the Lord's word? Amen. Amen. As I was reading these scriptures here, and I'll try to just move right on and let the Lord help us. Noah here, he went into the ark. We all know the story here. Noah went into the ark, and I'm sure it wasn't just as easy as the easiest thing could be. You know, he was stuck in there with a bunch of animals, a bunch of, you know, he had pigs in there, and he had donkeys. He had everything in there, and I'm sure animals was animals then. You know, they still stunk. They still, you know, it wasn't just the easiest trip that, you know, that we like to think it to be. I really don't believe it was. Amen. And Noah went in there and as a refuge. He went in there, amen, as a way of escape, away from the storm, away from the flood. Amen. God put him in the ark, and I believe God was with him in the ark. But as I was reading these scriptures here, God said, I establish a covenant with you, Noah, and with all the seed, amen, of the earth, with all the flesh, all the cattle, everything that creepeth, all the fowls of the air. I give a covenant that I will never bring a flood upon the earth again. Amen. And that could have been just the end of it right there. God didn't have to go on and do anything else. But he goes on to say, this is the token of the covenant. Amen. He said, I'll put a bow in the cloud. I'll put the rainbow in the cloud. Amen. So that when the cloud comes over the earth, amen, you can see that rainbow there. Amen. And you'll know that's the covenant. Amen. I have established, amen, it with the earth. Amen. God did not have to give us the rainbow. The rainbow ain't the covenant. The rainbow

token of the covenant. Amen. The rainbow is for us, and the rainbow is for God. Amen. So what did Noah do? Amen. When every time a cloud come back up, amen, surely sister Noah, amen, may have got a little afraid. Amen. Maybe Noah's son got a little bit scared. Amen. And maybe that's the way it is for us sometimes. But for Noah, he could look at the token of the covenant that it would never be as bad as what it was on that day. Amen. Ain't you thankful for the token of the covenant that God given to the earth? Oh, God, help me preach tonight. Amen. Lord, help me preach tonight. Amen. Hallelujah, Jesus. Amen. He gave the covenant. And the covenant was, young people, that he would never do it again. What he'd done upon the earth. He smelled the sweet savor of Noah's sacrifice. Amen. And he repented God. He said, man's heart is imagination. His imagination of man's heart is evil from his youth. He said, while this summer remains, while the cold remains, I'll never destroy it again. But that's not the end of the story. God put a rainbow in the cloud that Noah can look up there and say, I never have to go through it again. I want to preach tonight on God's got a rainbow for you. Amen. Lord, help me tonight. The token of the covenant. Amen. God set a covenant with the children of Israel. And the token of that covenant was to kill the lamb, and the token was to wipe the blood on the doorpost. And God saw that token of his covenant, and he passed over the children of Israel. Amen. He had tokens, amen, with Abraham of his covenant. Amen. He said, surely blessing, I will bless thee.

fled like Brother Noah, amen, fled into the ark, we can look at that rainbow and say it'll never be as bad again. Now, Noah's descendants, Noah's grandchildren, you know, here comes the storm. Here comes the rain. They've all heard of the flood. Amen. And here comes the storm. Here comes the cloud again. And we automatically say, oh, no, not again. You know that? And I told you it wasn't just an easy day for Noah. But, we just say, oh, no, not again. But Noah could look up at that token and remember the covenant that God had. Amen. God's word is true, church. God's word is true, young people. Amen. And I have to tell you, I'm just young. Amen. And you young people here in this youth service tonight, it's not like that we don't face things that affect us. It's not like that we don't go through things and they just don't affect us. It does affect you. It does affect your mind. It does affect your spirit. And there's times it affects your body in sickness or this, that, and the other. Amen. But God, He put a rainbow in the cloud as a token of His covenant to Noah that I'll never do it again. You'll never have to go through it again. You'll never be as bad again.

0: rains will come, but there's a rainbow that now is on the cloud.
1: Amen. We face things. Death, you know, takes one from us. Amen. Other things trouble our hearts and minds. Amen. And we go through the ark. We flee into the refuge. Amen. It's not necessarily easy. Amen. Sometimes it's hard. Sometimes it's rough, you know. But I want to talk to you about this token of the covenant tonight. Amen. This rainbow that is in the clouds. A lot of times we look out and see the rainbow. Amen. Such a beautiful sight. But it's still there because we can look on it. Amen. Us that haven't been through it as bad as Noah was. Amen. You can look on it, young people, and say, I'll never have to go through it like Noah did. Amen. I don't have to face it like that because there's a token in the clouds. Amen. There is a token of God's everlasting covenant. This covenant has no end. Amen. He said, if my people, which are called by my name,

0: this covenant. He did not put no if. He said, I'll never do it again. And he sealed it with a token. And you can look to the rainbow tonight and find strength and find encouragement and find help that you'll never have to go through it that bad.
1: Amen. God, give me strength to preach tonight. Elijah told Ahab, he didn't say, I hear the sound. He said, there is a sound of an abundance of rain. And so, you know, Ahab, there's a sound. And they went to pray, and he said, go and look. And it wasn't very long. There rose a cloud size of a man's hand. Sometimes all it takes, amen, is for your faith to turn into sight, to realize, amen, that God is really still God in your life. That God still really cares about what you're going through in your life. Amen. Maybe it's just a disappointment. Maybe it's just a trial. But whatever it was, when the rain come down, amen, the flood come down, amen, the only safe place was in that stinky, smelly, amen, ark. Amen. There with all those animals. Amen. In that rough time. Amen. Those tough days. Those hard days. I want to tell you tonight, God smelt your sacrifice, and there's a rainbow in the cloud. He'll never bring it back again. It'll never be so hot again. God's got a rainbow in the cloud tonight. Amen.
2: And so,
1: oh, worship God, church. Be sensitive. Obey the Lord. Hallelujah. I want to just talk to you just a few more minutes. Amen. This token of this covenant, God put it in the clouds. Amen. There in Hebrews, he talks about the new covenant he's going to bring on this, bring to the children of Israel. And you know, there in the garden, Mary's looking for the alive Lord, dead. Looking for him dead. Amen. That hard time, rough time. And she comes to the angels there, and she asks him where he is, and Jesus is there. She's weeping, and he's, woman, why weepest thou? Amen. And there's a covenant here. Amen. God's going to save his people. Amen. And woman, why weepest thou? She said to her, if you put him wherever he is, just tell me, I'll leave you alone. Go get him. And he said, Mary. Amen. There was a rainbow in the cloud for Mary that day. Amen. There was a rainbow. The 3 days was over. The long nights was over. And now there's a rainbow in the cloud. Amen. Proof. The Bible says, seen of them 40 days. And with many infallible proofs

And so they go on down there, and Jesus stands in the midst of them. And what does he say? They was all scared for fear of the Jews. He said, "Behold the token of the covenant. Behold my hands thrust it into my side." Come on now. Amen. There's a rainbow for the disciples in the cloud. Amen. And so Thomas wasn't there. He said, "I will not believe unless I see that rainbow, unless I see that token of the covenant." Amen.

0: anger. 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Be not faithless, but believing. Friend, there is a token of God's covenant for the church today.
1: And so, amen, hallelujah. He's saying here, it's impossible for God to lie. Amen. We might have a strong consolation. Oh, God. Strong consolation. Amen. Now, I can't preach it down to you, and I can't tell you what you just came through. Amen. But, Brother Noah, look at the cloud. There's a rainbow up there, and it'll never be that bad again. It'll never be that strong again. Amen. And he said, it's a strong consolation for us who have fled for the refuge to lay hold on the hope that is set before us, which hope we have as an anchor of the soul, both sure and steadfast. I wish I could stand on the word of God and tell you by the mouth of the Holy Ghost that there's a rainbow, there's a token right there that God said he's not going to do it again. He'll not bring it again. The tears are over. The storms will come, but they'll never be as bad. What the hell? How much longer I got? 5 minutes? I think I can handle that. Amen. When God, he said, the cloud comes over, you will see the cloud. I mean, the rainbow in the cloud. Amen. What strength. What consolation. But the Bible says that God said, I will look upon it and remember my everlasting covenant that I have with you. Amen. God brings the cloud over and he remembers that he's faithful. And he'll not put more on us than we can bear. He looks at the cloud. He looks at the trouble. He looks at the storm. And he sees the rainbow. And he says, hold on, little child. You're not going under. Hold on, little child. Amen. When the enemy comes in like a flood, the Spirit of the Lord shall raise up a standard against him. Amen. I said, the Spirit of the Lord. Young people, there is encouragement in the token tonight. Look to that cloud that's coming your way. There's a rainbow there, and it will not take you under. God will not take you under. It will not take you down. He'll not put more on you than you're able to bear.
2: Amen.
1: 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Hallelujah, Jesus. Oh, God. Once you look at that token tonight, amen, God's covenant, a rainbow for you.
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5: Be ye doers of the word. And not hearers only, deceiving your own selves. For if any man be a hearer of the word, and not a doer, he is likened unto a man beholding his natural face in a glass. For he beholdeth himself, and goeth his way, and straightway forgetteth what manner of man he was. May the Lord help me. I want to preach tonight on forgotten faces. Forgotten faces. Would you stretch your hands this way and ask the Lord to help us? Father, in the name of Jesus, God, I come to God. Hallelujah, hallelujah, hallelujah. Come on, let's lift our hands and give God the praise here. Hallelujah, hallelujah. Hallelujah, hallelujah. Hey, man, you may be seated. I'm preaching to you tonight. The Lord will help me on forgotten faces. This is a very familiar scripture. It has been preached from. The book of James has been dealt with time and time again by many preachers. We have talked about it. We have quoted it. This very subject, we have spoke about it concerning and dealing and counseling. When we look at men and women that has gone away from the truth, who has gone away from what's right and said, you saw it at one time, but you don't see it no more. Come on here. I understand that this is a youth rally / camp meeting type atmosphere, but I want you to know that we didn't come here to beat on you. We come here to preach to you. We didn't come here to try to just see who can preach the most holiness or who can take and deal with more issues. We come here to get somebody to remember who they are. One of the greatest faults among us is not that we have slipped into an error, that our people has literally looked around this house, has gone to cutting their hair, wearing makeup and jewelry, but it is the lost identity inside of our hearts of who we are and what we are. We live in a generation where men say it does not matter no more what you believe, how you believe it, as long as you believe in something. But the Word of God said it's not good for you to be one that's able to hear and that's able to talk about it, but it's one of you that's able to be a doer of the word, one that's able to remember what God said, and not only remember it, but to put it into action. When God said live it, it is for me to live it. When God said leave it alone, it's not for me to question, it's not for me to daydream about whether it's right or whether it's wrong. The problem with us is we have slipped into an error where we started questioning. We got a spirit about us to question the right, to question the will of God, and to question the purpose of God. But it is God's will that you and I be doers of the word. Stay with me. The will of God. It's not that He has given us just ears to hear, but that He has given us a body to be moved into what we have heard. I'm going to ease into this tonight. We got young people that's going to be in this meeting, that's going to shout in this meeting, and had shouted in this meeting. But the question of the matter is, when you leave this meeting, what are you going to do? I know it, and I know it's going to be a little tight here to get started. But hang on to your seat in a minute. God's going to help us. But I've seen it. I've heard it. I'm getting off the internet. I'm getting away from sin. I'm not wearing it no more. I'm not going to talk about it. I'm not going to wear it. I'm not going to say it. I'm not going to paint it up. But the question is, when you get to the house, are you going to forget the face that God showed you and who you are and what you really look like? I had a young man, looking at me tonight. Had a young man look at me and tell me, he said, "Preacher, you warned me and told me not to go that way. You told me I shouldn't have done it. I don't understand why I did it." I said, "I'll tell you why you did it. You forgot what you look like. Come on, preachers. In the height of the service, when the power of God's fallen and the Holy Ghost is moving, every one of us feels our need to jump up and say, hey, I'm going to tighten up a little bit. I'm going to be a little better. But can I ask you a question? When the lights of this meeting's out and everything is gone, what am I going to look like?

0: here, brother. Anybody can get convictions in a meeting, but it takes a real man and a real woman to live on conviction when there ain't no meeting.
1: Come on.
0: You service camp meetings, whatever you want to call it, anybody can get in this meeting and rub up next to each other and say, hey, I got convicted of wearing this. Come on now. I got convicted of it. I'm going to go home and stand up and tell everybody I ain't wearing that no more. I'm pulling it out. I ain't saving it for hard times. I'm checking out of sin. I'm getting nearer to God than I've ever been in my life. But when you get alone, are you going to remember the face that God saw, that God was trying to get you to remember? I'm convicting you, and this is the conviction that I want you to live by. Well, I know it's going to get tight. There's some folks got rid of their television. It's not because they were convicted, but because they didn't want nobody to talk about them. Well, I want to keep a good testimony among the brethren, so I'm going to just get rid of it for the sake of confidence. That lets me know you didn't have enough of God for God to convict you. Come on here. Don't tighten it down yet. Hear me well. When you loosen up to sin, you must reckon with the fact that there is other devils that follow that one devil. He does not travel alone. He'll drag your soul until you forget your identity, until you forget your face. Instead of being humble, instead of weeping, instead of crying, asking God, make me what you want me to be, you'll forget who you are, and you won't care what anybody thinks. I'm feeling it tight right out here. Some of you in this building understand this. Was convicted last night of some things about the internet. But did you get rid of it because you was convicted? Or did you get rid of it because you didn't want nobody to say nothing else to you? That's right. We got some people. That's okay. We got some people that they ain't gonna cut their hair because they don't want nobody to think they're backslid. Hey, thank you for saying it. But they forget that the inward holiness is only an outward manifestation. I'm telling you, when you come on, look at me. I'm telling you, in this house, we're living in a generation that's forgot their face. They forgot what they look like. They're so proud. They're so full of pride. They don't want nobody to say nothing to them. I'm telling you, sir, unless we get to remembering who we are and what we are, we're going to lose more than we ever thought about losing. I'm feeling my help here. We're not just losing girls and boys. We're going to start losing whole families. It's easy. Stand here. Whoa, howdy. Feel the Holy Ghost. Ten thousands around us. Say, I'm going to lay it down. I'm going to walk away from it. But the real test of conviction is when there is nobody to prop me up. when there's nobody there to uphold me, when there's nobody there to say, come on, I want you to help me preach just a minute. Why don't you pat me on the back while I'm preaching? When there ain't nobody else there to say, come on, you can make it. Come on, don't do that no more. Don't say that no more. Come on, get a hold of it. When the preacher ain't around, when mom ain't around, I'm here to tell you, we need to remember, I'm not just to hear it, I'm to live what I hear. About half of you gonna jump ship on me right here. Some folks go on vacation, not to see Gatlinburg. They go to watch TV. There ain't nobody there. Come on here. Ain't nobody in that motel room but you. Come on here, if you want to get tight, we'll just squeeze it down a little tighter. I'm telling you, I feel the Holy Ghost to preach this. If we're going to change this generation, we're going to have men, and we're going to have women that's going to live it, seen or unseen. That's going to be seen by the higher. That's going to say, by the grace of God, the eyes of the Lord, they're upon me. He's watching me. I can't do it. I don't want to do it. The Lord's looking at me. I don't want to offend the grace of God. We have a camp meeting at our church. I made this statement on the first night of the meeting. Don't get offended. I said, sir, we don't watch TV. And I said, the man that runs that motel knows we're not TV watchers. I said, so you that's got a habit of stealing, don't steal their remote. So I said, preacher, I ain't a thief. I don't like to be talking about it like that. Does everybody in here pay tithes? Oh, you ain't a thief, but you don't rob God, will you? Come on here. That's a little tight. That's all right. I said, sir, I said, that ain't my property. I ain't got nothing to do with it. I said, he's got them TVs in them rooms. I can't tell him to get them out for our meeting. I said, if you ain't got enough God to leave it alone, you need to pray through in this meeting. Get saved. Get full of the Holy Ghost. Are you hearing me in this house? I feel the Lamb of God. We need men that's got conviction, that not just have it in a meeting, but have it in their living. James said, not to be a here, not to be just a here, but a doer. When you get in that height of a moment, and you're feeling the Shekinah, and you're telling everybody else how to live, let's remember one thing, brothers. We got to walk that walk. We got to talk that talk. We got to lay out a pattern. Are you hearing me? In this house, you can blow up, get mad all you like. But remember one thing, Grandma. Your babies ain't ignorant. Your grandchildren ain't dumb. If you're compromising now, and you wouldn't have compromised yesterday, they know the difference. our generation, this generation, the young people in this generation. I was praying today. Remember when we went through that era where they were calling this the Generation X? Then they started calling it another generation of something else. I was praying and the Lord spoke to my heart. He said, I'm calling it a forgotten generation. A generation that can talk about it. A generation that can look at it. Oh, come on here. If you push it, I can go with it. They don't want what grandma had. They don't want what grandpa had. But I'm here to tell you, it put food on the table. It kept sickness out of the house. It kept demons and devils away from our children. But you know what we're wanting? We're wanting an easy religion. My God, help me. Don't let me live a double standard. Don't let me be a man that has a mouth that can talk one way and church and live another way outside of the church. Ephraim, he is a cake not turned. That means, come on here, you don't mind getting scorched on one side, but you don't mess with my liberal side. When I'm among them, you tighten it down just like I like it. But when I'm with them, you don't turn my cake over. You leave my cake alone. You don't mess with what I've got making. I'm telling you why you don't want us to mess with it. It messes up your identity. Any man that has an identity of the world while showing the identity of the church is nothing but a hypocrite. We need men that are saved, that are dedicated, that generation, that being holy. I did it last year. I'm going to do it again. What's wrong with living like some of these older saints? What's wrong, young lady? Well, I'm in it. I might as well just mess up. If that's what you call it, mess on up. Why do you want that seductive hairdo? Why do you want it? I tell you why you want it. When you was in the holiness meeting, you saw what you look like. Some of you boys, help me now. You get convicted, you'll get that little sissy gel out of your hair. But get out of the church and get back away from the preacher. You'll put it back in. Why is it? I'll tell you why it is. You forgot your face. Come on here. Stand me now. The image of this present world is a stink in the nostrils of God. Hello. I ain't going to get a lot of help right here. You ain't jumping at me like you was last night. But I will say this, preacher, don't preach to me if you ain't going to make your boys and your girls line up to what you say you're preaching. Come on here. Don't tell me. I said, come on here. Don't tell me what holiness is when your daughter can't sit down decent for her dress coming up above her me. Don't you tell me that you know what you're preaching. You're a blind man. It's in the pulpit. I said you're a blind man in the pulpit. What's wrong? What's the matter? Mama's let him go for so long. Daddy's let him go for so long. We couldn't give him everything they wanted. So we gave him the Xbox. I was preaching. Don't you think for one minute that the Holy Ghost don't know what you're doing? Where's Isaac? He may not want to help me tonight. Come on out here. This is my nephew. I'm going to tell you something. He thought he was fooling the old preacher. One Sunday morning, I got up feeling about like I feel right now. Got wild, half crazy, sweat rolling down my face. Forgot who I was and what I was. And I just got to preaching. I whirled around. I said, you shouldn't have bought it. You shouldn't have put it on the counter. You was condemned when you laid it on the counter. You need to go back and get your money back. He looked at me, eyes got big. After church, he said, do you know what I bought? I said, not all together. I said, but you bought something you shouldn't have bought. He paled out, shouted out, how much?
1: $200 and something.
0: $200 and something for something they call an Xbox. The only reason I know they call it an Xbox, because that's what he told me to call it. I'm telling you, they put in games where half-naked women are. Hear me in this house. I'm going to preach how I feel. The only reason this generation's slipping, she's slipping because she forgot what she looked like. When we stayed at the foot of the cross, we saw ourselves and we said, God, I don't like me. I want to be different. I want to be changed. I want to be holy. I want to be righteous. I want to be God's man.
2: Come on, preacher. Come on, preacher.
0: Come on. You said, I don't care what the cost is. I want to be God's man. Will you men help me stand right over there? I don't give nobody excuse for not being able to see it if they can't hear it. I went up to him. I said, son, I'm sorry. I know there's some of you in here that's probably got a higher education than your preacher. And even probably got a higher education than I do. That's kind of all right. You can tell by my speech. You can tell exactly the way I'm talking. But you can't do anything better than what the Holy Ghost can talk about you. He may not have no teeth, but when the Holy Ghost gets a hold of him, he'll tell you where your teeth has been. Come on here. We slipped in a generation. They don't want what this Kathy's got. Look at these young girls. I know you think I'm out against you, but I'm not. I'm really for you. But I'm going to tell you something after your beauty's gone. and you grow up and have to live a real life, and you come out of that dream world, you're going to look for somebody to help you. I wish. Come here, Sister Kathy. Come here, sister. Right out here. Come here, sister. Right there. You two, come here. I'm just going to use a couple sisters right here. Is that all right with y'all? I mean, look at me, young ladies. I told my wife, it may sound comical, but I told her 20 years ago when I said I do, I said, baby, I said, when our feet is turned up into crow's feet, and I said, we have to walk with the corns on the side of our feet. And I said, and if we have to sit on that porch and stare at each other and look at each other with no teeth in our mouth, and I'm well on my way, I'm telling you, I said, I intend to stay true to you, and I intend for you to stay true to me. And not only that, I intend for us to stay true to God. Are you hearing me? I feel a Joshua spirit. This generation's went to sleep because Daddy forgot to quote it. As for me and my house, we're going to serve God. We're going to be holy. Oh, sweet Lamb of God, we're going to look and dress like God. You know what I like about Joshua? When he quoted that, he didn't have to look over and ask Miss Joshua if it was okay. Hey, some preachers in this building, God, stand by me, throw your shoe, whatever you want at me. But you hear me. There's some things you won't take a stand against because it's your children. Right. If it was somebody else teaching our class, dyeing their hair, she wouldn't be in there come the next Sunday. Hang down now. If we knew she had a television, come on here. If we knew she had a television and she condoned going to the movies and condoned buying the movies, she wouldn't be teaching. But because it's our baby, it's my child, we lost our identity. We have shut our eyes and we become a hearer and not a doer. I'm going to get to y'all. My mom-in-law is our pianist in our church. And man, can she play the piano? Oh! If I can't get it going, I tell her, jump on it. Help me out of this one. Yeah. I told her, if you ever die, we're going to Church of Christ. All of you that go to my church and you play the piano, don't roll your lip out too far. Hear me. I told her one day, Brother Doug, I'm nothing. God knows that. I took each one of my musicians one by one, not openly, in my office. I said, do you agree with the teachings of this church? I feel the Holy Ghost. Hey, sir, if you're going to live by the Bible, you need to go back to the teachings of your church and remember where you got them from. And tell everybody in the board, tell everybody in the class, tell everybody on the instrument, either line up or get off. that our children are confused enough. Let's show them the right way. Let's show them the way of God. She looked at me and she said, "I agree." I said, "Well, you're permitted to play the piano as long as I'm here, as long as you abide in the teachings." His brothers have been to our church. They preached for us, sung for us. I know your name, but it's slipping me. Brother Tony Stidham. I'm telling you, I took my guitar player. He played in Nashville. He was Ernest Tubbs' guitar player. He can play that guitar. He came here one year. I mean, he can play it. He don't have the Holy Ghost. His daughter sits right there. His son's over there. And it don't make a hill of beans to me if everybody knows it. I said, you either abide by the teachings or you can't get on the platform. I'm telling somebody in this house, not only is our young people getting a call, our churches are getting a call. God's saying it's time to wake up and remember who you are. After that beauty's faded, after all the fancy duds are gone, after everything of the beauty of the glamour of it is gone, and you start having children that's lost, that's on their way to hell, but you know if they don't get right, you're going to bury them and they're going to go to hell. You then lose your identity, what the world's trying to impress on you, and you start saying, God, I don't want to be a hearer, but I want to be a doer. This is the host, pastor, and his wife. Step over to every side of her. I love these two people. I think the world of them. I believe there's a friend of mine loves me. I believe Brother Bailey likes me. And his wife, I appreciate them a bunch. But I'm going to tell you, I remember coming here when your children weren't saved. And I remember the promise God made. Said, hold on. I'm going to start bringing them in. I'm going to start bringing them in. Come on here. Well, there sits one girl. There stand some boys. Are you hearing me? Are you understanding what I'm saying? You know what it was, the payoff? I'll tell you what the payoff was. I didn't just hear it. I stayed walking it. You know why they're saved today? You know why their children saved? Daddy said no. It doesn't matter if you like it or not. It's no anyways. My God, help us. God, help us to toe the line and show our children this is the best way to live. John Wesley's mother wrote to him when he was in college. And she asked him, when he was in college, would you be judged for the lawfulness or for the unlawfulness of pleasure? If so, use this rule. Whatever weakens your reason impairs your tenderness of your conscience, obscures your sensitivity of God, or takes off the relish of spiritual things. Whatever increases the authority of your mind and your body, be it known to you, it is sin. Look at me. What are you doing that's making you happy? Come on here, wake up. What are you doing? That's overriding the convicting power of the Holy Ghost. That's shutting it down in your mind. Come on, look at me. I ain't a fool. I didn't wake up yesterday. You listen to me. Hey, some of you, you're going to say, yeah, I agree with you about that internet. But you get home, and Daddy's still got it in the house. Daddy and Mama ain't home. If you ain't got God and the Holy Ghost, you're going to go right back to what you was. Say amen anyhow. Really, these older saints, it's been around a long time. I know you're looking at it. And I know some of you, you're going to think I'm being mean and sarcastic. But your mirror is lying to you.
2: Come on. Come on.
0: You ain't going to look like you always look. Before you get too old, you may have a mole coming out right here. Yeah. Go and get a good hearty look up here. You thought I got this way by just having to blow up a lot of air, didn't you? I was skinny one time in my life. There was one time I wore size 29 breeches. Yeah. Yeah. That's right, brother. Precious memories. I saw a picture of him today. Somebody asked me, said, what happened? He'd been taking cobalt treatments. Yeah. He knows what I'm talking about. There was a time when he fixed it up and sprayed it just right for Tina. Yeah. Well, where's Sister Tina at? I'm helping you out, girl. I mean, hey, there was a time when you didn't look like you look now. But you come to realize to the fact, beauty's vain. It'll pass away. It don't take but one accident. And you're scarred forever. Are you hearing me? You better listen to me well tonight. You better listen to me, young girl. That's full of pride. You can't do nothing with you. You can't convict you. You can't tell you what to dress. How to dress it. I'm here to tell you, you better remember who you are and what you're going to be like. Or else God is going to show your future to you. I knew a young man. I'd quit. He couldn't hardly keep a girl. I want some of you girls to think you're role models. Think you're beauty queens. Don't you listen to me. One man said one time, beauty's only skin deep. You take skin off, they look like everybody else. You hear me? He thought he was good looking. He didn't care who he hurt. He didn't care what he said. My wife knows this. But it took one accident. It's cut up his pretty little face. You ain't hearing me, are you? You ain't hearing me, are you, young lady? It took one accident to cut up his

0: preach a little tight right here. And I've been preaching a little bit. But it's high time we wake up and remember who we are. We are the best people that God ever made on the face of the earth. The Holiness Church. I didn't get very much help out of that. I said, we're the best people God's ever made on the face of this green earth. It's the Holiness people. Y'all go on, tell them I said it. Go on, throw your meanness at me all you like. But if I wasn't proud to be holiness, I'd get out. I'd get out. I'd quit making them miserable and me miserable. I'd get on out. But I'm happy to be a part of it. And that's why I'm a preacher like I'm preaching. Because I want you to stay where some of these women have stayed. I want when they get you and you get their age, there'll be another young preacher that'll come by and take another grandma by the hand and say, live it like this. Live it this way. Let our children know that holiness is right. Can anybody say amen? I said holiness is right. It ain't no more a question on whether it's right or wrong. It is right. I read a story one time, and I hurried to a close. I read a story. Man getting ready for work one day, Brother Doug, hollered down there. His wife was in the kitchen cooking breakfast before he went to work. And, he said, baby, he said, can you come up here and tell me if this shirt is clean enough to wear again? She in turn hollered back at him. She said, I don't need to come. If in doubt, it's dirty. What are you questioning? Look at me, young girl. What are you questioning? Did you go home? I won't get you mad at me, but I won't get you to understand me. What daddy in this house went home and told his wife? I don't altogether agree with what that preacher said about the internet. What about your child? Did they hear you say it, daddy? Boy, it's a serious indictment against us daddies. When they can see you blow up at holiness preaching.
1: Come on. Come on, preacher. Come on, preacher.
0: You make his job harder at convincing your children this way's right. I'm not going to ask you to raise your hand. But I'm going to ask you one question. Can you run quickly through your mind and tell me right now, with a response inside of you, there's things I got in my house, preacher, that when I first got saved, I wouldn't have them. There's things right now that I have in my possession at one time I'd have never thought about touching it. I got these four ladies up here for one reason. I'm going to say it to you right now. And I hate to even have to address this in a holiness meeting. But it's almost getting to where we're having to debate with you on whether living holy is right or wrong. We done got so bold that if it don't work out in our first marriage, help me pray I get a second one. My family, I love them.

0: And I'm hurrying to a close. My sister's getting remarried. And I wouldn't hurt her. But I sure ain't going to compromise for them. I'm not going to compromise for you. See, my brother-in-law, he knows I'm telling you the truth. I was in bed one night, woke straight up in the middle of the night, and the Lord spoke to me and said, tell her, don't marry that man. I went to her house. I sat down. My wife is a witness of this. I called her name. I said, the Holy Ghost said for you not to marry that man. She looked at me and she told me, I ain't marrying him. I don't love him. She lied to me. Right in the same breath, the Holy Ghost spoke to me and turned around. He said, in 30 days, she'll be married to him. I called her name and I said, the Holy Ghost said, in 30 days, you'll be married to him. She said, no, it won't. I'm telling you, 30 days from that day, she married him in her living room. But before that, the question was asked, can we use the church? I said, no. No, no, no. No. I mean, it's no. Oh, come on, don't tighten up on me now. I said, no. No, sir. I said, I've got a church choir, about 45 young people. And I said, I can't let them for 1 minute think for 1 second that I agree with what you're doing. And I ain't about to open the doors and let it happen. I still believe every preacher has one wife. Say amen anyhow. I still believe every deacon has one wife. I still believe every Sunday school teacher has one wife, one husband. Say amen anyhow. What are you trying to say? I'm trying to dust off the mirror and get you to look at yourself and see where you're at. Well, I felt kicked back. If you ain't guilty, why you kicking? Why don't you stand with me? I suffered it, Brother Lord. I had phone calls. My sister's sitting right over here. I had phone calls. Folks called me out of my family and said, if you're going to be that way, we won't never visit your church. I said, that's fine. You ain't got to. I said, but I am not changing one bit. I know it. I want all you young folks to listen to me. I love you. And not every one of God's preachers are hung up on the internet in pornography. And not every one of our preachers, of God's preachers, are womanizers either. We've lost some. I hate that. It kills me when I get a phone call and it tells of another preacher that went down. I got a call not long ago. I fell straight to my knees when I hung the receiver up. I fell straight to my knees and I began to scream, God, help me remember how frail I am. When you preach your brethren, I'm sorry, I hate to turn it to you, but when you don't fear falling, you're going to fall flat to your face. When you don't fear that you can mess up, you're going to mess up. I know I got it. I know I got it right where I feel like the Holy Ghost, and I don't say that mean or boastful, but I know I raised war with the devil this afternoon praying. I fought him in my prayer time. I failed him in this atmosphere while I was preaching. He didn't want me to say it. He don't want your young people to hear it, but I'm here to thunder it out. Holiness is right. It will always be right. I want to say it, and I don't care how many devils it makes mad. You hear me in this house. If I quit preaching it, it'll still be right. It'll still be right. No matter how many turn their nose up and walk away from us. I told it last night in this church service. When I hit that internet and it tightened up about like it did tonight, I said, if I'm right, the Holy Ghost is going to vindicate us. Last night we didn't get out of here till almost midnight. Why? The Holy Ghost always backs up the truth. He always stands behind the truth. Now, brethren, I love you and I wouldn't hurt you for nothing. But our children don't need to hear messages preached when you can't have a hubcap on your car. And if you wear a silver belt buckle, you're worldly. If you wear a gold belt buckle, you're worldly. I mean, hey, if you feel that way, get you a can of flat black and take care of it. But I don't worship my belt buckle. I ain't seen it in a while. Come on here. Some of you know what I'm talking about. Matter of fact, it's been probably 4 hours ago since I've seen it. Come on here. Old boy said he done got so big he had to ask his wife, do I got the same kind of shoes on? Well, I ain't hit that yet. I know you're going to think I'm mean, but I'm not. We done reached an era. We done put the levels and the premiums of sanctification on how it meets your approval instead of how it meets God's approval. Preached in a church where one lady stood up, and I know it's kind of comical, and I'm not meaning to be that way. Many years ago when I was an evangelist, she stood up and she said she won't thank God there wasn't nothing false about her. She didn't wear glasses. She ain't used a toothbrush in 30 years. Yeah. I'm telling it right, ain't I, baby? So where you been? Well, when you was an evangelist, you took anything you could get, anywhere you could go. Smile now. Had bills. I lived by the gospel. They opened the door. I walked in. I preached anyways, whether they took it or didn't take it. Well, she had the proof in the pudding. I mean, she could tell she didn't have a toothbrush because she didn't have nothing to work with a toothbrush. She didn't have no teeth. They were all gone. We dignify ourselves in our holiness that we can crown. But I feel the Holy Ghost if I've ever felt God to preach. I love you. But clean up the outside all you like. But if you still hate your neighbor, you forgot who you are. If you still hold all against your church over in the cross street because they're growing and you ain't. Can't go support another camp meeting because afraid we're losing our church members to them. Don't go over there. They got a lot of young people, but they're worldly. Yeah. Stay where you're at and die. A jealous man in the pulpit will soon be the grave marker of his own church. But when you forget who you are, I love you. But when you forget who you are, you become so self-centered. Ain't nobody can talk to you. Ain't nobody convince you to what's right. Nobody can turn you. Come on, young folks, won't you look at this preacher? Not even in youth camp can we tell you your dress hem's getting too high. And anybody ought to know you can't stuff a mattress in a pillowcase. Yeah. That's right.
1: Hallelujah.
0: I won't say it again. So what you want to know? I mean, hey, if you got the Holy Ghost as much as you shouted across here, your wardrobe's going to change. You're going to go home and say, hey, I can't wear that no more. Come on here. By the only time some folks wear decent clothes if they're expecting. Because they know they don't want mama to look like a floozy. Come on here. Don't get mad. Get glad. Really, to be honest with you, I know it's tight, but why are you wearing it like that? You forgot to remember who you was, and you've allowed the devil make a counterfeit out of you. I can hear a whole lot of folks in here tonight saying amen. But while I was praying today, how many's going to go home and be different? Come on, I love you. I wouldn't hurt you for nothing. I've got a burden for this meeting. My soul's been troubled. I don't mind telling you. I want them to come. Give me a song, brother. Hear me. You listen to me. When I rode down that mountain, I remembered my wife, my family. I thought, and I'm not lying to you. I thought I'd never see them again. And right behind that, it rolled in my mind, you won't be able to go to Flatwoods this year. Your face is cut up. Brother Kendall picked me up from the airport. My eye was swollen to where I couldn't see. My arm was in a cast. Stitches all across my forehead. Bruises all over my body. I don't mind saying this. I don't want to say nothing wrong. The first night I was home, my wife, I couldn't move. I was so stoved up, Brother Doug. She had to undress me. Had to lay me in the bed. I couldn't move. She looked at my body and it was so bruised. She said, baby, you're so bruised up. But I was so happy to be alive. And then when the question came, folks started calling my house and say, you going to Flatwoods this year? I told some, I said, I don't believe I'm going to be able to. My body's so stoved, I don't know if I can move. But I'm so glad I'm here. Because I love you. And I want you young people to make it to heaven. I'm not against you, but when you get grown in life, you're going to remember this preacher who says, don't forget your face, because that's the face God's trying to convict. God's trying to deal with. God's trying to tell you if it looks tarnished, leave it alone. If it's questionable, walk away from it. Don't mess with it. I don't mind telling you, my soul's troubled tonight. And I've been preaching an hour here. And I don't mean to hold you that long. I purposed in my heart not to do it. But my burdens overwhelmed me. But I'm saying, in my church, your church, let's drop the statistics of our falling. Let's pick up some statistics of our rising. Let's leave this meeting with a new face. Let's leave this meeting, preachers, with a new conviction. Go home and tell that young girl, you can't live like that and take part. I love you, but I've got to shine the light. I got to let everybody else know that sin cannot live where the presence of God is living. Amen. I know it. I feel it. I feel it in my soul. I feel you throwing it at me. But I'm telling you, if you scarred up your life, don't blame it on me, because I'm preaching what's right. If you messed yourself up, don't you go throwing off at me and getting mad at me. I had nothing to do with it. And when you can do that, that shows how far you have slipped away from God. But the Lord's here to deal with you. We may not shout tonight like we have every other night. But I want all of you young folks to look at me. You search your heart. Is there anything I got in my life that I know I need to get rid of? I know when I first got the Holy Ghost, I wouldn't have dressed like this. I wouldn't have lived this way. I wouldn't have questioned this at all. But because I've loosened up, slid back, I've allowed things to get out of hand. But I tell you, when I come to this church, Sister Cordell, and that husband laid a corpse, I won't bring no bad memories. I'm not trying. When I first came here, I remember him smacking me on my face. And said, boy, I like it the way you preach it. But my last time here with him, he shook my hand. He said, it seems like I ought to know you, but I can't remember who you are. Oh, it gripped me. I stood right there, and the Lord spoke to me. He said, I'm taking him home in just a little while. That's when I raised Brother Randy. I leaned over there and I said, you're going to need strength. Your family's going to need strength. God's fixing to take him home. Hear me? I love you. I wouldn't hurt you. But if I live true, I'm going to make it to heaven one day. And he's going to remember me. And I'm going to remember him. And he's going to shake my hand. And say, I remember you, boy. I may have forgot you down yonder, but I remember you up here. Come on here. I feel like telling us in this house, heaven's going to be worth the journey if you'll stay true to God. If you'll stay true to God. I want you to bow your heads with me all over this house, Father, in the name of Jesus. I ask for your mercy. I ask for your love and your compassion. I ask for your Spirit to help me now. I know where I stand is a weighty place. And I know that when judgment comes, I'm going to give an account for everything I've said here tonight. I pray, Lord, that every word that I spoke would fly like an arrow into the hearts of men. And that it would pierce us, oh God, until we can remember our identity of what you called us out to be, a separate people, separated from this world. I pray, Lord, that you touch the hearts of our young people. I pray that you touch the hearts of our elders. I pray that you'll captivate this whole entire congregation and reignite our convictions with our hearts again. And we'll give you the praise for what you're able to do in Christ's name. I'm not going to give an altar call tonight like I normally do. I'm going to do something I feel a little different. I'm going to ask for every camper in this camp to come up across this front. Girls on this side, I want you to pile in deep. And I want the boys on this side to stand. I want you to come. If you're too big, you're too prideful, I can't make you come. But I'm not asking you to come to identify with anything. You know what you need to identify with. You know what's in your heart. You know what's in your life. Right here. I want this pulpit to be a center point. I want some of you ladies, come on, spread out right in here. Some of you young men, come on, ease up out of them corners. Come over this way. Come on, come over this way. Help me out here. Come on up in this center aisle. Come on right back in here. Come on. Heather, some of y'all come right on around this way. Pour them out. Come on around this way. I'm not going to move no further till we get them out. Come on, if you're too big, I'm sorry. Our counselors, leaders in this.
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3: And I know that seems impossible, but it's not. The more you study it, the bigger it gets. Amen. And I'll tell you, we're going to Matthew and chapter 8. We've been talking about Christ, and I hope you're getting this as we go and concentrating on this. Last Sunday we mentioned the disciples' devotion and how Jesus told that one scribe that felt like he was ready to follow the Lord. He said, the foxes have holes and the birds have the air have nests, but the Son of Man hath not where to lay his head. He's a traveling a preacher. And if you're going to go with me, praise God, I wonder, have we, everyone in this house this morning, counted the cost of what it will take to follow the Lord? Whatever you have to give up, amen, it'll seem as nothing. I said it'll seem as nothing to follow the Lord. The disciples got all upset one day and said, Lord, we have gave our houses and our lands and we've just given it all for you. And the Lord said, now wait a minute here. He said, I want you to know you're going to get all this back. Amen. And a hundredfold, I believe, is what he said. Was that right or not, church? Amen. I don't have no sad song to sing. I don't have the blues. We're not going to sing the blues. Amen. If you'll serve the Lord, the only time I've had remorse and disappointment is when I failed the Lord or come up short on my end of the deal. Amen. But I'm going to tell you, if you'll serve him, you'll say, well, I don't want to be a monk in a monastery or a nun in a whatever they're in. Well, brother, the most normal people in the world are followers of Christ. He'll help you do whatever life calls for you to do. He'll help you do whatever it is. But you need to surrender your life to Christ first and foremost. Amen? Now, let's look at this disciples this morning again as they follow the Lord. We're going to begin reading with verse 23. And when he was entered into a ship, his disciples followed him. Amen. Now, and behold, look at this. Notice the following. I want to ask you before we go into this storm this morning, I want to ask you, are you following the Lord? You know, it always amazes me how I can quieten down a holiness meeting by asking one question. I want you to just think about it a minute. Are we following the Lord? Well, how in the world do you know if you're following the Lord or not? Are you keeping His word? Are you talking to Him? Are you following His Spirit? The Bible says, amen, many as are led by the Spirit of God, they are the sons of God. Are we following the Lord? You say, well, how in the world do we know where He's going? It's not hard. The Bible said that we have the mind of Christ. How many know the Bible says that? Well, what's that mean? That means that we know. You remember all the stuff it came out with, the jewelry and everything, with what would Jesus do? Y'all remember that fad that went through? People made a lot of bucks out of that. Huh? WWJD, what would Jesus do? Huh? How many remembers a book? You may have read that old book by Charles Sheldon, In His Steps. Huh? Anybody ever? Wasn't that an incredible book? I thought that was an incredible book. In His Steps. What would Jesus do? Amen. It turned that church upside down when that one man decided he was going. He wrote another book on, and he titled it Robert Hardy's 7 Days, I believe is the name of it. And it was a man that the Lord had come to him and told him he had 7 days to live. And man, what a transformation that made in that man's life. Amen. The things that he undid and did differently, knowing that he was going to die. He began to follow the Lord. Are you following the Lord this morning? I mean, the best of your ability. Are you following the Lord? Amen. Well, a disciple follows the Lord. That's one great characteristic of a disciple. They follow the Lord. Amen. Not their own will. How many knows that humans can get self-willed at times? Well, I am getting a few amens out of there. You run into them, huh? Did you run into one this morning? Self-willed. You know, if you're not, you know, a disciple can't be controlled by his own will. You've got to be surrendered to the will and way of Jesus Christ. How many this morning got up? How many this morning got up and said, "Lord, I'll follow Thee. I'm not going to follow my emotions." How many knows your emotions will get you in trouble if you follow the emotions? You can't follow what seems right. The Bible said there is a way that seemeth right unto man, but where's the end of that road? You know how vital it is that we come to church. Now, this is not like, you know, you went out and got a speeding ticket, and now you got to take a driving class, and you sit there and sleep through, you know, just to get your, so you get off your ticket. You know, we come in here because we want to know the way the Lord wants us to go and walk in His way. Right? Come on now. And so the disciples, amen, he told them, now look, if you're going to be my disciple, there's going to be a commitment here. There's going to be a price to pay here. And so there was a ship there, and you know, we mentioned last Sunday how that he was pressed by the crowd, and sometimes, amen, we need to change the venue in order to be more effective. Somebody understand what I'm talking about? That's what Christ did. He changed the venue, the environment. He got in a ship, and the intent was to go to the other side. Now, I want you to notice, sometimes we don't understand this, but and I've preached this. You've heard it over and over and over and over. Now, listen to me. Here's what he said. He entered in a ship, and his disciples followed him. And behold, there arose a great tempest in the sea. there arose a great tempest in the sea. He got in the ship. The Lord is in the ship. How many understands with me this morning, amen, that disciples do get in storms, even though they follow the Lord? You ever have some, yeah, hey, how many really would love to have friends like Job had? You say, I got a few. Well, they're not the best, are they? Huh? Job got in a storm, and here came them three righteous buddies of his, and they sat down for how many days was it, brother? 7 days. They just sat and looked at him. Wouldn't you love that? Have three old buddies come just stare at you for 7 days. And then they finally come up with a conclusion. Job, you messed up somewhere, buddy. I don't know where exactly you tripped up, but you wouldn't be in the mess you're in right now if you had done everything right. Now, how many knows they were not right? Come on now, church. It's so quiet in here. You know, I almost get nervous sometimes when it gets this quiet. Huh? But I'm going to tell you, sometimes you follow the Lord on board the ship, and he takes you out in the sea. Now notice this. There was a tempest in the sea. How many Job said it like this? He said, man born of woman. If you're just born into this life, you say, well, what did I do wrong? I didn't ask to be born. You ever hear anybody say, I didn't ask to be born? Here you are, and then trouble comes. And I didn't ask for this trouble. How many knows trouble doesn't need an invitation? Man born of woman, just born of woman, just out there. My little old youngins, I feel so sorry for them. Sometimes when they was growing up, and you did yours too, knowing what they had to face. And watch them out there, they're just playing around like nothing. They didn't have a care in the world. And you say, oh, you just wait, buddy, huh? Come on now. Sometimes even you raise them right up in the house of God, and you think, well, maybe we raise them up in church, and they love the Lord, they won't have no trouble. Ah, that's a dream. They got on a ship, and a disciple sometimes gets in storms. And you know, listen, church, it is very critical that we understand this morning and that we know how to react in the storm. Now, I can name off a bunch of them here this morning. I haven't had it all that bad, really, compared to some people in life. A lot of you have probably suffered more than I have. But I'll know we've all had our portion. Every one of us have had our portion. Huh? Life will see to it. Amen. I hope I can help you this morning. Amen. But I want you to notice, here's the part that might confuse you. Look what it said. And the Bible said, there arose a great tempest in the sea, insomuch that the ship was covered with waves. Huh? I thought of my mom this morning when I looked back there and she said she was 77 years old. That still seems relatively young to me, Mom, in a way. I mean, I guess just where you got so much vim and vigor, I guess is what it is. But I look back there at her this morning, and I've been there with her all my life. And I know what she's been through in 77 years. Huh? And I look at some of you, and I know what y'all been through with. And sometimes life, you know, you have a little problem, a little trouble, and you bear through. But then there comes times in your life when the waves are over the deck. And we know if something don't happen, if something don't give. You ever been there, Brother Bill? You ever been there where you said, if something don't give, I'm a goner? Anybody ever been that way? If something don't, and I don't mean 24 hours, in the next hour, if there's not some relief here somewhere, I'm not going to survive. Anybody ever been there? You head nods. I guarantee you every one of you's been there. Maybe these young guys even maybe been there, Brother Mac. I don't know. You know, everybody has their portion. Every trial is suited for the individual. The test is there. Listen to me. I wish I could preach to you today. Amen. I'm preaching on the disciples in the storm. The waves come overboard. I don't know what it had been. Maybe it was a loved one left you when you didn't want them to leave. Maybe they went the way of the grave. Maybe they just turned their back on you. Maybe it was sickness. You got up one morning and you felt a pain and strange. It didn't go away. Huh? Maybe it was financial. You lost your job. Your mortgage is due. And the money's not there to pay it. Amen. Maybe it's just the trials of life, Brother Josh. Just a young man out here making their way, working, laboring, wondering what the future holds. Amen. And the storms come over the bow. Here they come. Amen. You say, I don't like to hear this, preacher. Well, I'm going to tell you this right now. If you and I do not learn to survive the storm, we will not survive at all. Huh? And so, look what happened. But here, it's still amazing. Hey, man, it looks like I ought to be doing better for you on this text here. But I want you to look what happened right here. Does anybody see those last four words of that verse? What's it say right there? But he was asleep. Now, here's these disciples on board a ship. And, you know, a storm rose up. Now, I don't know. Now, all these disciples were not fishermen. But there were enough fishermen in that they had been in storms before. And they had weathered. And the sad news just this week of some men that was out in a fishing boat, Brother Jerry, and I guess they tried to pull anchor in those tough waves, overturned, and one was rescued. And a lot, I'm telling you, Brother, when you're on the water, I don't know how you are, but not only can I not walk on water, I cannot swim in water. And you know, I've never seen anything, water is unstable. You throw something out there, it's gone. It goes down. Woo! I feel the Lord in here right now. Are you in a storm right now? And you say, hey, if something don't give, I'm going down. A storm will give you that feeling. And brother, you're right to have that feeling. But they're disciples of the Lord. Amen. The Lord is on board this ship. But the Lord's asleep. Amen. How many of you this morning, amen, you had faith to get saved? Amen. You've got devotion to go on to church. But all of a sudden, everything you've ever known, amen, everything you had trust in, it's went asleep on you. And there it lays. Amen. If you don't understand why you're in this storm, and now the Lord is asleep. Now, what in the world does that tell us this morning? I thought the Lord, now look. Let's listen to what the Lord says. I love this. The Bible said, his disciples came to him. Now, you know, they had saw enough out of the Lord. Oh, I feel like preaching to you this morning. They had saw enough out of the Lord. Amen. Brother Zane, that they knew that the answer was in that sleeping Savior. Huh? Now, I don't know what you'll go through with, Brother Wayne, but I just guarantee it. But I'll tell you what, no matter what storm you come into, hey man, the key is lying over there asleep in the boat. Huh? They had seen enough about him, Sister Loretta, and I know you've been down that road, and we all have in a degree. You've been down that road where you say, why? Why, Lord? Why are you asleep? Why can't I feel you? Why can't I see your hand working? Come on now. Amen. But listen, they went to him and really they went to him with an accusation, as you'll see here in just a little bit. They were panicking. The water, amen. But I'll tell you what, and we do panic sometime when we can't see the way out and it looks like in the next few minutes we're going down. Amen. Come on now. But brother, they said, what are we going to do? Well, we've got one on board here that we just saw heal a leper. We just saw him do miracles. We just saw him feed a multitude. We've just seen him do all these wonderful things. Woo, hallelujah. I believe he can handle this storm we're in if we can just get him conscious. Hallelujah. How many feels like this morning the Lord is conscious in your life? Hallelujah. So they went to him and they woke him up. Now, he said, the disciples awoke him and saying, Lord, save us. We perish. Glory to God. How many of you lately have made that same cry to the Lord? Anybody? You might be in here and you say, Lord, I'm going down. The waves are over my ship. I can't master this ship anymore. I'm at my wit's end. I've done everything I know to do. We bail till we're tired. We have no more strength. Lord, don't you care? In one scripture they said, care not that we perish. Amen. Come on now. Have you ever been in a trial where you wonder, does the Lord really care? Can I answer that question for you? Amen. He cares more than anybody. Amen. And notice what he said. They woke him up and said, Lord, we perish. We're dying. We're going down. He said to them, why are ye fearful? O ye of little faith. Now, I wish I could preach to you today. I want you to notice two things in Jesus' reply to them that is critical in our lives right here. The first one, evidently, he was a little bit marveled at the fact that they would even think such a thing. Now, why? And he said, why are you fearful? Why are you afraid? How many knows that fear is torment? I'll tell you, one of the greatest enemies of a Christian disciple's soul is fear. I'm not going to make it. I'm not going to survive. Somebody help me preach here this morning. We'll be done here in about 15 minutes. Amen. But notice what the Lord said. He said, why are you fearful? Oh, and there's that next point. You see, these two things cannot survive. You cannot survive together. He said, why are you fearful? Oh, ye of little faith. Amen. Now, he rebuked, in a sense, he's rebuking them. Amen. He is telling them, look, I'm here. You know who I am. You know what I've done. You know what I'm capable of doing. Do you really think this storm's going down and take the Son of God with it when I've got a cross to die on? Amen. And scripture to fulfill, and the divine will and sovereign power all lies in the fact that I've got to live and I've got to go to that cross and I've got to raise the third day. Amen. Don't you understand? Amen. They didn't understand. And sometimes I don't understand. But can I tell you this morning with a heart, amen, that believes it with everything in me, when we get over there, every little thing in your life that's happened will make sense to you over there. Every thread in that garment, amen, we don't understand it looking at this side of it. You ever look at a piece of a quilt work or something from the bottom side? It doesn't look good at all. All those threads and all those patterns and all those stitches. But when you look at it from the other point of view, it's got a beautiful pattern and everything looks good. Amen. He said, look, don't be afraid if you've got the Son of God with you. You say, but I'm sick. But if you've got the Son of God with you, amen, he can heal you. And not only can he heal you, amen, if you die, he'll take you to glory. Amen. Don't be afraid of them that can destroy, amen, only your body, but not your soul. But hey, fear him can destroy both. Amen. Oh, I feel like I'm not preaching as good as I need to this morning. Praise God. Our country is in a storm. Huh? Our country was founded upon the principles of Judeo-Christian Jesus Christ, his death, burial, and resurrection. Amen. People came to this country in a large sense to escape the, amen, the governmental religion that had took Christ out, and they were looking for a place to worship and live for God. Amen. Come on now. Amen. But now it seems like the Savior is asleep, and the nation's in a storm. Oh yeah, we still pledge allegiance under God. We still pass our money if we can get our hands on it. It says in God we trust. But what America needs to do tonight, amen, to have a revival, amen, is for Democrats and Republicans, and every other publican, amen, to call on the Lord and awake him from sleep. Are you listening to me? And say, Lord, we're in a storm. We're in a financial storm. We're in a health care storm. We're in a storm of morality. Amen. Where people, men are marrying men, and women, women. Where children are being aborted. Amen. Carest thou not that we perish? Yes, he cares. He's waiting on us to awake him. Hallelujah. Why are you fearful, oh, you little faith? That's why they're fearful, because of their little faith. You say, well, brother, don't jump on us. I'm not. I've been there myself. Huh? I've been there myself. Been there when things were going on in your body, you didn't know if you'd see the sunrise. You been there? Huh? Been there when you didn't know if you could keep your thoughts together. You thought they were just going to blow apart and fly helter-skelter, and you wouldn't know hardly how to. That's right. Fear. But I'll tell you what, when that Savior comes awake and you hear His Word, then the Bible said He arose. Listen to this now. Here's the life of the Son of God. He woke up, amen, and really, when He rebuked their faith, I don't know, Brother Tommy, if he expected them just to calmly wait, amen, knowing that He was not going to let them go down, amen, but they got up. He got up and spoke to the wind. Listen, amen, I want to tell you something. It seems impossible for you to come out of the place you're in, but if the Lord, amen, will rebuke the wind and sea in your life, there was a great calm. Hallelujah. Now, like everybody here that's on the verge of a nervous breakdown, raise your hand. No, I'm just kidding. But there's some in here. Huh? Say, I don't believe in it. You will believe in it when it gets you by the nape of the neck. But you know what? What's the answer to it? He said, I've tried to live for God. How many has ever said with me, Lord, I've tried to serve you all these years. I just don't understand why this storm. You never have? Well, you got one on me then. And I know it was a foolish thing to say, but I said it. And then the Lord just let me say, well, you ain't, you know, you just done what was reasonable. Huh? God's faithful to us. He got up and he rose up and he rebuked the wind and the seas. Now, what about a Savior like that? You say, I just don't know if the Lord works like that today. Oh, yes, He does. Now, I'm going to tell you, when you're out on the sea, and I've been there, thanks to you all, I went across that sea in a little old ship. Huh? Put that sail up, that little ship just eased. And they say there were frequent little squalls and storms that come up out there. But this one came up on that sea, and brother, It looked like their ministry was over. They just got started and they're going down in the water. Their bodies are going to float up. This is not the way we had it figured. Don't count the Savior out. He's not done with you yet. He looked at the wind. What kind of man is this that he can say to the wind, wind, lay down. Y'all believe that? And the wind just... The sea. Be quiet. And there was a great calm. Now I want to know, how many of you could use a little calm today? Huh? A little peace. A little calm. A little relief from the storm. Well, there is a way. His name is Jesus. You've bailed and bailed and bailed and bailed and bailed and bailed and bailed and bailed till you're bitter. Quit bailing and go wake the Master. Now, amens are legal on Sunday. I said, quit bailing and go wake the Master. You say, brother, practice what you preach. I'm trying. Huh? Let that calm come in. Have faith in God's divine providence and God's will and God's plan. The Bible said, the men marveled. Hey, man, I tell you what, I think we could have revival if we get back to when the Master marveled us. When we look at Him in awe and say, my, what a Savior! What a man! And they said, what manner of man is this? That even the wind and the sea obey Him. What manner? I'm going to ask you this morning, what kind of Savior do you have? Are you marvel at Him? Are you in wonder at Him? Are you amazed by His grace? Are you just, your mouth gaped open and you're just wowed by the Savior? I tell you what, if we'll come in here tonight at 6 o'clock marveling at what a master we have, amen, we won't come in here and fold our hands not off, amen. We'll come in here with our hands up and we'll be singing, oh, what a Savior. Oh, what a powerful Savior we have that calmed the wind and stopped the sea and brought calm to my life. Woo, hallelujah. Amen, I know. Amen. Sister Pat, we go through storms of life, and you've been there lately. I know you have. And you said, will this ever come down? But it's going to come down. Amen, because Christ, amen, is the sea walker and the sea calmer, and the winds obey Him at His command. Can you say amen? How many believes what I'm preaching to you? Now notice the next phrase. I love this. What's that next phrase of that verse? It says, and when they had come to the other side. Huh? Not if, but when. When. It looked like they weren't going to make it, Brother Josh. But they did. You know why? They made it because of the words of the Savior. We're going over. Oh, yeah. He rebuked. You ever been rebuked by the Lord? Uh-huh. You ever have, you have little faith? Why are you fearful? Oh, you have little faith? Well, I've been there. I'll tell you, I'm human. I'm too much human. Huh? But they've been fearful. But I've also been there when the Master stood up and spoke for me. Huh? And He said, hey, wind, lay down. That's as far as you go. How many knows that God Almighty will not let... Hey, the devil said, if you let that hedge down around Job, I'll get him. I'll get him if you'll let the hedge down. The Lord does have a hedge around His people. How many believe? That's one thing the devil, hey man, he ain't good for nothing. But he did let us know that there was a hedge around about God's people. Amen. Because he accused God. That old hedge you got, that old protection. I want to tell you something. You may feel deserted by God here, but if your eyes were opened up, you'd see the Savior has been there all along, and He's been the one that's kept you from blowing your brains out, kept you from going out and getting back into the beer joint, kept you from being unfaithful to your companion, kept you from lying and cheating and being in the prison house right now. Amen. It's because the Son of God, amen, has stepped in. And I feel like bearing in on this. Amen. And we're going to close. But brother, listen. You're in a storm of your life. I am too. You are. This church is. Our country is. Our state is. Our state right now. I don't know, Brother Jerry. I don't know what the deficit is. Amen. But it's several billion dollars. Am I right? In the 2.6 billion in our state, right? In the state of Virginia, not the nation. The nation is trillions of dollars, amen, in debt. Amen, our state is behind. It is in the hole. Amen, they can't print money fast enough to bail us out. Somebody say amen. Oh, we're in the storm of our life. Amen, the answer is change this, change that. The answer is the Son of God. Amen, that we, come on now. We've got to put our faith and our trust back in the Son of God.
4: Stand with me. God bless you.
3: And when he was come to the other side, amen, just like the Lord intended, he went where he intended. How many know the Lord's going to have his way no matter what the devil says, no matter what the devil does? I ain't worried about the Antichrist. Are you? I ain't worried about the Antichrist. I'm just concerned about the Christ. I want to live for him. I want to lift him up. Huh? I'm telling you, when you're out there in the world, there's things that gets a hold of you, and you think you can't get rid of them. You can't lay them down. You can't turn loose. How will you ever? But I'll tell you what, if you'll commit your ways unto the Lord, he'll do it for you. Things you can't do yourself, he'll do it for you. How many believes that this morning? We had 190.
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his help. Amen. Remember to pray for those two families, Elena, which will be little John's wife. They've been split up for some time, but she had a baby. It was not little John's, but anyways, that baby passed away after it was a day old. So, and then also Rick McCoy's dad passed away, and he was 77. And you never know. That shows you the difference, one day old and then 77 years old. Only God knows the time for every one of us. The last two funerals I went to was Sister Bass, and there was a little boy that we was kind of a little bit acquainted with out of Fairland Church, and Sister Bass, I believe, was 96, and the boy was 9 years old. So that's quite a difference there, but it shows you the uncertainty of life and the certainty of death. Also pray for me. Lord willing, I'll be speaking in both of those services. So I need your prayers. Luke chapter 12 and verse number 22 for our scripture reading. Luke chapter 12 and verse 22. Luke 12 and 22, the Bible says, "And he said unto his disciples, Therefore I say unto you, take no thought for your life, what ye shall eat, neither for the body, what ye shall put on. The life is more than meat, and the body is more than raiment. Consider the ravens, for they neither sow nor reap, which neither have storehouses nor barn, and God feedeth them. How much more are ye better than the fowls? And which of you with taking thought can add to his stature one cubit? If ye then be not able to do that thing which is least, why take ye thought for the rest? Consider the lilies, how they grow. They toil not, they spin not, yet I say unto you, that Solomon in all his glory was not arrayed like one of these. If then God so clothe the grass which is today in the field and tomorrow is cast into the oven, how much more will he clothe you, O ye of little faith? Seek not ye what ye shall eat or what ye shall drink, neither be ye of a doubtful mind. For all these things do the nations of the world seek after, and your Father knoweth that ye have need of these things. But rather seek ye the kingdom of God, and all these things shall be added unto you. Fear not, little flock, for it is your Father's good pleasure to give you the kingdom. Sell that ye have, and give alms. Provide yourselves bags which wax not old, a treasure in the heavens that faileth not, where no thief approacheth, neither moth corrupteth. For where your treasure is, there will your heart be also." Can you say amen? Amen to the Lord's word. You may be seated. Wonderful scriptures here that Jesus is giving us. Luke writing them, not necessarily in a different setting, but Matthew's gospel brings it to us in the Sermon on the Mount. And verse number 31 of Luke's gospel is Matthew 6 and 33, "Seek ye first the kingdom of God and his righteousness, and all these things shall be added unto you." Verse 32, "Fear not, little flock, for it is your Father's good pleasure to give you the kingdom." He deals with several things here. The folly of anxious care. He exhorts us to have holy ambition. Amen. Have the priority of God's claim. God's claim first. Seek ye first the kingdom of God. I want to preach tonight from verse 32, "Fear not, little flock." Fear not, little flock. Can we pray that the Lord would

help us. Lord, I thank you for this service. I thank you for everyone that is here. I pray, Lord, that you'll help us, Lord, and I pray that you'd touch us. Pray that your Spirit would come by and help us tonight in a special way. We need you, Lord, tonight. We need your strength. Somebody, all of us here tonight, Lord, need to hear from you. We need the word of the Lord and a word from the Lord. I pray, God, that it'll be more than a sermon that has been scratched together or thrown together or pulled together. But instead, Lord, it would be a message from your heart to ours, a seed in our heart to cause faith to grow. Thank you for it tonight in Jesus' name. Amen. Fear not, little flock. Consider the ravens. Consider the birds, he says. God gives us lessons, amen, in his all of his creatures. God gives us lessons, amen, in the world, in creation. He said, consider the ravens. They don't build barns. They don't sow. They don't break up a ground and plant. But God feeds them, amen. God takes care of them. He said, you are, how much more are ye better than the fowls? How much more better are ye than the fowls? If God feeds them, if God takes care of them, amen, why should we worry? He will take care of us. He will feed us. He will take care of us. Amen. He said, consider the lilies. They don't toil or spin. They don't sit down at the sewing machine or the factory and make all these fancy clothes. And man, you know, it seems like when you've seen it all, they'll come out with a new fashion. And sad to say, a lot of the new fashions that they come out with is not for sure in our society, not something to look at. Seems like that it draws attention to the wrong place or wrong area or whatever. But Jesus isn't taking that necessarily in talking about that. He's talking to us how that they don't worry about what clothes they're going to put on. God clothes them in his beauty. And, you know, we put a lot of emphasis on clothes. I thank the Lord for some nice suits and how the Lord, you know, will help you and provide for you. And I think we should do the best that we can. But if we're not careful, we'll put so much emphasis on the wrong thing and on the wrong places. And that's what he's telling us here. He's saying, consider the lilies. They don't work. And this lesson in nature here, this revelation in nature. He said, Solomon in all of his glory, in all of his glory, the world heard of Solomon's glory. It spread all across the world. And the Queen of Sheba came and came many miles to just see the glory of Solomon because she had heard of it. And Solomon had so much glory that silver, and in Solomon's day, silver was worthless, basically, because they had so much gold in abundance. Silver, matter of fact, the Bible says the silver wasn't even accounted for. And the Queen of Sheba came and she said, the half has not been told. I heard, and what I heard was true, but the half has not been told. And Jesus said, that lily in the field that grows today and tomorrow's cut down, Solomon ain't half as beautiful as that. You know, God, amen, creates everything beautiful. God creates everything beautiful in the natural beauty. Man contaminates it, really. Man has contaminated natural beauty. And so much of it turns into nothing but vain. And turns into so much expense. And so much worthless expense. And just trying to seek beauty. Trying to seek, amen, to become better, and on and on and on.
He said, it is your Father's good pleasure. The Father in heaven, amen, is so thrilled to give unto us the kingdom of God. It was not a drudgery that day. Amen. Hallelujah. It was not a drudgery for the Father knowing what He could give us. Amen. In the kingdom. Fear not, little flock, is what I'd like to preach on tonight. Fear not, little flock. That's what Jesus said. Fear not. Cast out fear. Amen. Let's look at this as concerning food and the ravens. Consider the ravens, He says. Consider them. Think about them. Talk about them. Has God ever forsook you? We was driving here not long or somewhere. One of the kids said, Daddy, are we going to eat? And I said, have I ever let you go hungry? Has there ever been a time that I did not feed you? And I think they said, they accused me that there was, but they knew better, you know. And there have been times when I maybe not could give them exactly what they wanted, but by the grace of God and help of God, my children know, amen, these children are not sitting up here worrying about what they're going to eat, what their parents are going to give them, any of these children. They know. And I mean, the parents might be worried about it because a lot of times we want to, you know, we like to have something a little better than we got or whatever. Man, I'm telling you, with all them kids in the house last week, we went through some groceries. It made me appreciate my mom and dad so much. And I don't see how they did it with all them boys, man. Which girls may be bigger eaters than boys, but I never thought they was. But I will tell you right now, those girls we had last week would give any boy a run for the money. And for sure when it come to cookies or something like that. And when they go to get married, I'm going to tell their whoever's marrying them, I've got some stories to tell for sure. But food. And so we put so much emphasis on it. Matter of fact, one preacher said, he's gone on to glory now. Old preacher, he said, if I was going to own a business, I'd do one of two things. He said, in the end time, he said, I'd either preach or own restaurants. He said, because they'll always eat and they'll always get married. He said, you'll never run out of job. He said, in the last days, they'd eat and drink and be given in marriage. But, consider the ravens. They don't plant. Another preacher, he said that he was so worried one time how he was going to do it. And he said that he flew out and these blackbirds went up. And he said, the Lord said, look, see if they got if there's a hammer in them birds. Them birds have hammers? He said, no. Any of them have skill saws? No. Are they building barns? Are they planting? Are they tilling up gardens? No. Amen. He felt like the Lord dealt with him and said, when blackbirds build barns, then you'll have to worry. Praise God. The Bible tells us in Job that God answered Job out of the whirlwind. And this Job is an amazing book, not just about how that he went through trials and troubles, but even God answered Job. God demanded. And also God was not happy with Job's friends. And also, God got onto Job in a lot of different ways because of his complaints. The Bible said in Job 38:1, then the Lord answered Job out of the whirlwind and said, and he goes through a lot, but one of the scriptures said, who provideth for the ravens his food when his young ones cry unto God? They wander for lack of meat. Who does that? Who feeds the birds? You see all the birds? Amen. We might be standing in soup lines, but the birds ain't worried at all about the U.S. economy. Amen. The birds, Brother Wayne, ain't worried about the stock market. The birds are not worried about gas prices. Because God takes care of them. How much better are we than the birds? How much better are we than the ravens? Consider the ravens. God will take care of us. Little flock, don't fear. Amen. God will take care of us. I don't know how, and I don't know when, but He will take care of us. Amen. And I've seen God move in times where I wondered what was going to happen, but God always comes through.
He always makes a way, and he always will make a way. Hallelujah. Fear not, little flock. I remember one time, you know, where we didn't, you know, it seemed like we was wanting to go out and eat, you know. Sister Bethany, she's tries to keep everything, you know, in tip-top shape. And so I think a lot of times we want to go out and eat just to keep from making a mess or something. But so we was going to go out and eat, and we scraped up some money. We didn't have the money to go out and eat. Now, I may have already told y'all this. This hadn't been too awful long ago, but it was more than a day or two. You know, it's maybe been a year or so. So we wanted to go to this place and eat, and we really didn't have the money to go eat, but we went ahead and went. And we had the money. It wasn't like we was going to go and tell the waitress, you know, we ain't got the money. But we got ready to pay, and somebody had already taken care of our bill. And that's happened before, you know. And they were nobody. It was somebody that didn't come to church. So it was actually a backslider there. And we didn't even know that he was there. But it was one of those times where God used it to speak to us, you know. Where, because, matter of fact, it touched my heart in a great way. That's the reason I thought about it when I was going through this. Consider the ravens. Because God was showing us, you know, that, I mean, you might not always get a steak, but sometimes you do. Amen. And you might not always get fajitas, but sometimes you do. Amen. And he can take care. If he takes care of the ravens, Jesus said, why would you worry that he's going to take care of you? He said about the sparrows, he said, are not two sparrows sold for one farthing? And one of them shall not fall to the ground without your heavenly Father. The very hairs of your head are all numbered. Fear ye not, therefore, ye are more value than many sparrows. Amen. They said the man and his boy was walking down the road, and the Sunday school teacher is trying to get this across to her class, and so she had told the class, the little boy was in there, about how that not one sparrow will fall to the ground, that the Father in heaven doesn't know that the sparrow fell. Said, matter of fact, God will attend the funeral of every sparrow. And so they're walking down the sidewalk, and a car comes by, and a sparrow flies out and hits that car, or hits that sparrow, or the sparrow flies out and hits the car and kills it, lays there. And the boy stops and said, come on, son. He said, shh. He said, God's here. Said, my Sunday school teacher told me not one sparrow will die without God attending that little sparrow's funeral. And the point of it is that God cares about the smallest things. Don't you think he cares about, amen, the mighty things? I've seen God move, amen, in so many ways. I've seen God provide. I have seen the Lord do it in my life. I've seen the Lord provide for me. Amen. Why should we worry? Praise God. Consider the ravens. Consider the lilies. We have needs. We have wants. We have desires. We want to look the best. I'm telling you, the best you can look, young girls, young ladies, young men, is exactly how God made you. Amen. The best, the most beautiful, amen, a person can look is exactly how God made that person. I mean, they've got everything you could imagine. They do, you know, people just unhappy with themselves. Unhappy with the way God made them. And I know we need to be careful, you know. I don't think God made me fat, but I made myself fat. But, you know, people just get so carried away. Get so carried away. I mean, I do think that, you know, that, I mean, you know, I'm kind of broad shoulders and all, you know, I got a little bit of an excuse here. I don't think I ate that much more than I did when I was young. And, you know, I got some uncles and different ones like that. They're big guys, you know. And can you imagine just all the time just, you know, wanting to be some slim, trim, you know, bodybuilder and all these things, you know. And, I mean, you ain't got to worry about that. But anyways, we just try so hard. People are not happy with themselves. Even these gender changes and things. That's such a fleshly, carnal thing. Such a waste in a person's life.
God made you a boy, you're a boy. If God made you a girl, you're a girl. God has a special calling. There's a special calling for my son. He also has a special calling for my daughters. God has a calling for everybody, no matter what. Say, man, I wish I was a boy, or I wish I was a girl, or whatever, you know. That's so fleshly. That's so devilish, really. The devil pushes that agenda as far as unhappiness. Amen. But when we get settled with God, I've heard Sister Clydell McCoy talking about how she was so unhappy with herself. She said, when I got right with God, I loved myself. I loved what God had made me. So many people have so much potential, but we try to become what we're not. Amen. And this could go, this could go on and on and on, just like the Bible talks about, you know, about the body, having the foot and the eye and the ear and all of this. You know, if the foot said, I want to be the eye, I want to be the hand, or all this, the hand has a job, the foot has a job. And it's so likewise in us. Amen. God has called us, and the Bible says, remain in the calling in which we're called. Amen. Consider the lilies. Solomon, who would want to be Solomon? He had everything he wanted, but God said, the Son of God said, Solomon, arrayed in all of his glory. Solomon in all of his glory was not dressed like one of these. Consider the lilies. Consider it. Amen. Let us learn. Praise God that God, amen. And I thank God for clothing. I thank God for suits. I thank God I found a place. I don't know how long it'll last, but you know, up around my father-in-law's where I can buy new suits for a reasonable price. And I thank the Lord that he's helped me. Thank the Lord for Sister Anna to fix them, you know. Some of them let out, some of them taken up, you know. But just get them just right. And then a few Sunday night meals and we'll change them again or something like that. But I thank the Lord for Goodwills and, you know, and thrift stores and things like that. I thank the Lord for bargains and sales. I remember we was at Dillard's and kind of, you know, who's got the money to go buy a $700-$800 suit at Dillard's? If you did have the money, would you do it? But anyways, I don't know. I might would just to say I did, but I can honestly say I bought a Dillard's suit. Now I went in there and we said, let's just go look at these suits over here. Look how nice they are. Put them on. Man, they feel so good. It's just like, man, they just feel comfortable. That just, you know, just, whoa, man, it's woo, woo, you know. And lo and behold, Sister Bethany pulls one out there. That was like $70. And this man there, he was from Nigeria. And so I got to talking to him. Maybe I'd seen him before. He could not believe he was working there at Dillard's. Could not believe. He didn't know why it was marked down. And I remember telling him, I said, the Lord had that suit for me. Amen. I said, I'm a man of God. I'm God's man. I preach. I need to wear that. And I still wear it. I'm not wearing it tonight. But it still fits me, thank the Lord. And that's been a long time ago. But consider the lilies. I thank God for nice clothes. And I believe that we ought to look the nicest we can. Amen. But you know, people just get so carried away. If we're not careful, we'll get carried away and it'll just be so nice. And it, just because it's a suit don't mean, you know, people get carried away with overalls. You think I'm kidding? I know, guys, I mean, I love to wear overalls, but I'm not going to wear them to go see the president. You know, I'm not gonna wear them Sunday morning. I don't feel bad. Somebody does, but I mean, there's some places, man, they think, you know, you got jeans or all this stuff and the belt buckle and all that, you know, you can have pride in anything and that's fine if that's your style. But when it gets so consuming, when it consumes us to the point that it hinders us in our walk with God. And it hinders our relationship with God. Hey, listen, I have learned. I've served God long enough, and I think I could get a witness or two on this. I've served God long enough that if you put so much emphasis on it for very long, he's gonna put his finger on it. Can I get a witness?
I have served God long enough that there's something, we was talking about this, there's something called temperance. It's a fruit of the Spirit. And if we don't have temperance in all things, the Bible says to have temperance in all things. I mean, people, there's a lot of things that wouldn't even be wrong to people. They just go so crazy on it that God has to convict us of it because we don't have no temperance on it. It wouldn't even be a sin, but it is to us now because we've made an idol out of it. You can make an idol out of anything. I can make an idol out of fishing because I love to fish. I can make an idol out of golfing, even though I hate to golf. Never have golfed. I remember a guy said, man, let's go golfing, you know, because all the preachers golf. He said, we want to go golfing. I said, okay, let's go golfing. Well, we set up time to go golfing. I called him. I thought, man, I might ought to tell him I've never golfed. So we're getting ready to go golf. And I called him and said, hey, man, I just wanted to tell you I have never golfed. He said, well, maybe we ought to wait till another day. And I've never went, and, you know, but you can make an idol out of anything. You can make an idol out of anybody. You can make an idol, and God has to be first in our life. Amen. Consider the lilies. The Bible said the Father knows that you have need of these things. God knows what you need. I believe, amen, you know, as our family has grown, times I can't believe, amen, that we didn't do this before. But, you know, now we'll go shopping, Christmas shopping. You know, you got to buy things. And we'll just grab hands and pray, Lord, please help us find good deals. Because you figure out after a while, you can go and you can spend that $100 bill on one outfit, or the Lord can help you. And you can buy every kid an outfit with that $100 bill if you can find the right deals, right? Amen. Thank you, Jesus. Consider the lilies. Amen. I want to tell you tonight, friend, amen, that in God's order in your life, it is the most beautiful thing. You are the most beautiful person. Amen. You're more beautiful than Solomon in all of his glory in the will of God. That flower is not even going to be here tomorrow. It's going to be in the oven. It's going to be baked. It's going to be made hay or whatever. But he said, look how beautiful it is. God did it today. Now I want you to know it's same in our life. We're only here for a moment. It's just like a vanishing vapor that's gone. Amen. But consider the lilies. The Bible says, hallelujah, my God shall supply all your need according to his riches and glory by Christ Jesus. I think about times where, amen, that I remember we went into a Goodwill and man, there's just suits just lined up. $20 a piece. My size. I thought, well, I'm sorry this guy had to die so I could get these suits, but I'm sure it probably was. Not really, who knows? That's just what I thought. It could have been somebody, some lawyer or something could have got him a whole new wardrobe. But whoever he was right my size. I thank the Lord, amen, that he's provided. I thank the Lord for nice clothes, amen. But that's not what it's all about. That's not everything. There are people that have wardrobes. Man, you're talking about lined up, color-coded. I mean, don't even have to wear their clothes. Still got the tags hanging on it and are not saved. They're not happy. They don't have nothing. They don't have a family. Don't have what God really wants. Living life to its fullest. Amen. That little lily is living life to its fullest. And is right in the center of God's will. It's today in the field. Tomorrow it's in the oven. But I'm telling you, if you took Solomon and lined him up there, the lily would be more beautiful. So it is likewise in our life. Fear not, little flock, is what I'm preaching on tonight. Amen. Your Father, your Heavenly Father. Hallelujah. It is your Father. Amen. Our Heavenly Father. Why should we worry when God is our Father? Why should we be afraid when God, amen, is our Father? He said, after this manner, pray ye, our Father which art in heaven. Hallowed be thy name. Amen. Our Father. Hallelujah. He said, you've not received the spirit of bondage unto fear, but you have received the spirit of adoption, whereby we cry,
Abba, Father. Abba, amen. That is the Greek for daddy. Hallelujah. Praise God. We've not received the spirit of bondage, amen, under fear, but we have received the spirit of adoption whereby we cry, amen, daddy, Father. If ye then being evil know how to give good gifts unto your children, how much more shall your Father, which is in heaven, give good things unto them that ask him. Praise God. Hallelujah. The Bible tells us in John that he came to his own and his own received him not. But as many as received him, to them gave he power to become the sons of God, even to them which believe on his name, which were born not of blood, amen, nor of the will of the flesh, nor of the will of man, but of God. Thank God that we have a heavenly Father. That reminds me of that song, Consider the Lilies. We have a heavenly Father. Amen. He sees our needs. He cares about our needs. And he's saying to old Paz tonight, fear not, little flock. It's my good pleasure to give you the kingdom of God. Thank you, Jesus. Galatians tells us, help us, Lord, tonight. Galatians chapter 4. In verse 6, because ye are sons, God hath sent forth the spirit of his sons, of his son into your hearts, crying, Abba, Father. Hallelujah. Wherefore thou art no more a servant, but a son. And if a son, then an heir of God through Christ. Praise God. Thank you, Lord. Hallelujah. Hallelujah. To redeem them that were under the law, that we might receive the adoption of sons. Thank God. Hallelujah. That he adopted me. Thank God he included me. Thank God that he saved me. Praise the Lord. Somebody wrote a song and said, God will bankrupt heaven to meet my need. Hallelujah. There's nothing that we need that God doesn't know we need. There's not a care that we have that God doesn't know about. He cares. He sees. He hears. He knows. And he will answer. Thank you, Jesus. I said he will answer. Praise God. The name of Jesus is a high tower. Amen. The name of the Lord is a strong tower. The righteous runneth into it and is safe. Your Father. Your Father. Who's your Father tonight? He's God. He sits on the throne in heaven. Amen. And he meets every one of our needs. He meets our needs from the smallest to the greatest. Praise God. No wonder Sister Bobby would come up here on Sunday night and talk about little things like our lawnmower and different stuff like that. Because she has a heavenly Father that cares about the smallest little needs. Thank you, Jesus. I'm talking about God. We pray about things, amen, that if it was me or you, you know, they, well, they don't need that. They don't, you know, they don't want, why should, but God cares about that. He said, delight yourself also in the Lord, and he'll give you the desires of your heart. Providing every need, supplying every need. Fear not, little flock. Fear not. I remember one time, we went to eat at Pizza Hut, and we were sitting there, and there was, you know, some police officers over there, and so I said, I won't buy their meal, you know, whatever. Just so they said, thank you, whatever, you know, went out. Well, it was like 2 or 3 days later, maybe a week later, something, and it was a whole slew of us went in there and sat down. I'm talking about, you know, big old crowd from the church people, everybody around there. There wasn't no police officers in there, nothing. I don't know if the manager remembered it. I still don't know, but we got ready to go out, you know, all them pizzas and all them breadsticks and everything like that. And said, oh no, somebody bought your meal. And I thought, my Lord, you cared so much about me just to show me how you remembered what I did. You're talking about a heavenly Father that cares and sees and knows. Praise God. Thank you, Jesus. Consider the lilies. Consider them. If you're here tonight and the devil's trying to tell you you're, you know, worthless or, you know, I mean, just, Lord help me.
People look in the mirror and devils say, man, look how ugly you are. Man, you need this. You need makeup and you need jewelry and you need all these different things. Look how much better you can look. Look how beautiful. All these different stuff. Things. What if you was a boy? If you was a man? If you could just have curly hair. Or if you could just have straight hair. If you could just have red hair. Or black hair, or blonde hair. You know, if your hair wasn't gray, am I hitting anybody tonight? Coming a broad range there, but the devil said, "Man, look how ugly you are. I just need some hair. Go get something." All of the different things. Consider the lilies. Jesus said, "Look at the lilies. They don't." Go to the factories and do all these things. I don't labor. We put so much labor as mankind in the wrong area in our life. But I come to preach to you tonight, and I wish I could have done better, but fear not, little flock. Fear not. It's the Father's good pleasure to give you the kingdom. The devil said, the Lord don't want to touch you. He don't want to touch your children. He don't want to answer your prayer. It's the Father's good pleasure. He gets so happy to bless His children. Praise the Lord, knowing that they'll honor Him back. Let's stand together tonight. I give the Lord praise. Amen for how He's helped us over and over and over. Let's try to sing that song, Consider the Lilies. Amen. We'll just sing it a cappella here just for a little while. Somebody start me off here. I can't start it off. They don't toil, plant, toil, or spin. There's not a king with more splendor than them. Consider the sparrows. They don't plant or sow. But they're fed by the Master. Who watches them grow. We have a Heavenly Father. With eyes full of mercy. And a heart full of love. And He really cares. He really cares when your head is bowed low. Consider the lilies, and then you will know. Sing it again. We have a Heavenly Father. We have a heaven. That's it. Lift up your voice and sing it. Have a Heavenly Father above with eyes full of mercy. And a heart full of love. Oh, and He really cares when your head is bowed low. Consider the and then you will know. May I introduce you to this friend of mine. He hangs out the stars. He tells the sun when to shine. Oh, He kisses the flowers each morning with dew. Yeah.

0: first when your head is bowed. Consider, let's gather in for prayer tonight, and then you will know.
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2: And I go here often, and we're going to look at four verses, just four select verses in this chapter, and then we're going to read one verse in 2 Peter chapter 2. And verse number 9. But let's read here in Psalm 34, and we'll start with verse number 4. Psalm 34 and verse 4. I sought the Lord, and he heard me, and delivered me from all my fears. Then verse 7. The angel of the Lord encampeth round about them that fear him, and delivereth them. Skipping down to verse 17. The righteous cry, and the Lord heareth and delivereth them out of all of their troubles. And then verse 19. Many are the afflictions of the righteous, but the Lord delivereth him out of them all. Praise God. Now, 2 Peter chapter 2 in verse number 9. If you'll flip over there with me, and I'll just read this one verse. It says, the Lord knoweth how to deliver the godly out of temptations, and to reserve the unjust unto the day of judgment to be punished. The Lord knoweth how to deliver the godly out of temptation. I think you very quickly are going to conclude that Psalm 34, the major theme of Psalm 34 is God's able to deliver you. He is able to deliver you. Let's pray. Lord, we commit this time to you in Jesus' name. We thank you for your word. And I ask, Lord, that you would just bless and anoint. And Lord, that the word would just speak very directly to the hearts of people, especially those who are in great need today. And we thank you in Jesus' name. Amen. I have always been kind of a peacemaker type personality. I always look for a way to resolve conflict, and I don't like conflict. I don't like confrontation. I don't like any of that. I like everybody to love everybody. But it doesn't always work out that way, does it? And if you find out at some point in your life that you have an enemy, It bothers you, bothers me, and nobody wants to think that they've got an enemy or more than one enemy. But I have bad news and good news for you today. So we'll get the bad news out of the way first, and that is you do have an enemy. You do have an enemy. He hates you. The devil himself, Satan himself, is your enemy, and he absolutely wants to destroy you. He absolutely wants to overthrow you as a Christian. He not only, that's not just his desire, but he has a plan. You have to ignore the scripture completely if you don't believe that Satan has a strategy. He has a plan, and you're the target. You're the target. I'm a target. Anyone who names the name of the Lord, anyone that is attempting to serve God, and especially if you're attempting to move forward in the things of God, then you're gonna realize, you're gonna see the enemy rise up. His head is gonna be lifted up against you, and he's going to try to bring you into a snare, to try to defeat you and to destroy you. I had a call a couple of days ago from someone, a pastor, when he began talking to me, it was like, why is all this happening to me? Why am I having all these problems? Why are all these circumstances on me? He said, I'm meeting with a group of men in our church every day, and we're praying for revival, and he went through all the special effort that they're putting forth right now to see God move. And he said, but look, let me just tell you. And he began to tell me all the different things he was going through related to finance and related to family, and just down the list, all these things he was dealing with, troubles and problems. And I know really he was just wanting somebody to vent on. And I wanted just to come right back at him and say, yeah, me too. Me too. And just about everybody that I know that is ever putting forth any effort toward the things of God experiences this adversary, the devil. Amen. You've got an enemy, the devil, and he does not have all those wonderful attributes that we talked about last week in Sunday school that God has. He is not all-knowing. He is not omniscient, but he knows most things about you and me because it's obvious. He's had thousands of years to study human personalities and how we respond and how we react. And so Satan pretty well has your number and my number. And he's not everywhere present either, is he? He doesn't, but he does have a host of demons and all those hordes of wicked and evil spirits that are out there that are really just doing his work. And so Satan, he knows what's going on in your life, and he's a party to it. He is working against you. He's working to destroy you. He knows where you live. He knows where you work. He knows the pathway that you follow. He's doing his best to destroy you. That's the enemy that we have, working against us all the time. Psalm 140, and I'm going to get to the text in just a minute, but I'm going to read another verse here. Keep me, O Lord, from the hand of the wicked. Preserve me from the violent man who hath proposed to overthrow my goings. The proud hath hid a snare for me, and cords, they have spread a net in the way. That's the enemy. He set a trap for you. And he does it all the time to try to stop you and to hinder you from pursuing the things of God. This week, I was really troubled when I read the account in the paper about General David Petraeus. General Petraeus resigned as the director of CIA this week under accusation of moral failure. He was a decorated officer of the army, served for 37 years in the military. He was the commander of the Allied forces in Iraq, and then he shifted over and was also the commander in Afghanistan. This is one of the most decorated generals in our country, probably one of the most brilliant military minds in our country. He understands about strategy. I read a little bit about what he did whenever they were taking Baghdad, and how that the plan was so perfectly orchestrated by Petraeus, and it all just worked because this man has had all of these years training in strategy and military plans. But then this week, the country and all the world are aware of the fact that he has committed a terrible moral failure. He's going to be remembered, no doubt, surely, as a military person, but now the mark is on him. Most of what's going to be remembered is not all of his great abilities, not his chest full of medals, not all of his genius and his ability, but what's going to be remembered is that he failed. Isn't that a heartbreak? Isn't that a sad, sad thing to have to even consider? But it really shows human frailty. It helps us to see that not any person is able to stand in their own strength against the enemy's efforts to try to bring you down. Satan has a strategy. He's got a plan. And you're the target. I'm the target. The church is the target. He wants to hinder us and stop us from moving forward for God. He'd like to take you down. He'd like to take me down. He's working continuously to do that. All through the scripture in the New Testament, it describes the fact that Satan lays a snare, or he has a strategy. He has a plan that's laid out to take you, to destroy you. 2 Timothy chapter 2, verse 26, "And they that may recover themselves out of the snare of the devil, who are taken captive by him at his will." Satan lays in wait. He makes the plan, and he looks for the opportune time to take you down and to destroy the potential of your life. Whether you're pursuing God for revival or for greater spiritual strength, or maybe just who you are and what place you feel in your testimony's sake. People on your job are depending on you to be a man of God or a woman of God. People in your family, they're depending on you to be that one that is a righteous influence in the household and in the family. And Satan knows that if he takes you down, that he's going to take everybody else down. Many others are going to be hindered by your failure. Let me just remind you, though, today that the scripture says that God is able to deliver the godly out of temptation. Even though you have an enemy, God has the power and the ability, no matter what Satan tries to do, God has the power to deliver you from that. You don't have to fail. You don't have to fall. You don't have to lose your testimony. You don't have to fail in your stand for God and for the things of God. Psalm 124 and verse 6, you'll see this theme all throughout the scripture. "Blessed be the Lord who hath not given us as a prey to their teeth. Our soul is escaped as a bird out of the snare of the fowler. The snare is broken and we are escaped." Praise God. Hallelujah. That God can work in your life, and he can, even though you can't escape yourself from the snare of the fowler, but you can, because God comes in his power and he breaks the trap. He breaks the snare and he causes you to be able to be set free from that attack and that snare of the enemy. Hallelujah. Thank God for that. Thank God for that. Most of you, no doubt, can look over your past and you can see times in your life where Satan was making a play for you, and he was trying to stop you and to hinder you, and he's thrown everything at you to make you think that God doesn't care or that he will not help you. But God delivered you and God helped you. And this morning, all of us, you may be under an attack of the enemy, and Satan may be really trying to hinder you and discourage you and even stop you in the work of God that he has given you to do. But God can break the snare. He can deliver you from this attack of the enemy. The good news is that God is able to deliver the godly out of this trap. Praise God for that. Amen. You don't have to fail. You don't have to fall. You should never have to give up. Don't lose heart. Keep your hope and your confidence in the Lord today. He will help you. Psalm 34, if you notice at the top of the psalm, it says a psalm of David when he changed his behavior before Abimelech, who drove him away and he departed. You remember the story of what happened to David, that he's on the run from Saul for his life, and he's fearful. He's facing this attack. See, if Saul's against you, then the whole nation, all the armies of Saul are against you. And even though you've been appointed by God and anointed by God to be the king, he's running for survival. He's trying to find a place to hide. And the Bible says that you have to go to about 1 Samuel chapter 21, I think it is. You have to see that David went up to the border of the Philistines. And he thought he had nowhere else to go. And so he makes the terrible mistake of going into the territory that was controlled by the Philistines. his arch enemies. David was famous for killing Philistines. He was famous for killing their great, great general, their great leader, Goliath. They sang songs about him in Jerusalem. Saul slew his thousands, but David 10,000s. David was famous for his military accomplishments, but now he's running for his life. And he doesn't see anywhere else to go. And see, he goes to the land of the Philistines. You know, I have a really hard time understanding this, but I've witnessed it a lot of years in the church and pastoring a lot of years now. I've seen people get beat down and come under the attack of the enemy and the snare of the enemy. They're just about caught in the trap of the enemy. Instead of running with all of their heart toward God, they begin to lose their vision and their commitment to God. They even start attaching themselves to the world. They start going in that direction instead of following hard after God. I don't understand why people quit praying, why people quit the Word of God, they quit the house of God, they forget to do, and they forsake all these things that they know are the will of God. And in a time when they're just about to be taken in the snare of the enemy, run to the enemy? Absolutely not. You run from the enemy. David found himself in the most horrible, embarrassing situation because he's down there in Gath. And now he's so fearful, he realizes that they recognize him. They say, isn't this the one that defeated the Philistines? And when you read the chapter, you realize that he was actually carrying the sword of Goliath with him. And that no doubt they recognized the sword of Goliath, and he gets so afraid that he thinks they're gonna take my life, or they're gonna punish me, they're gonna lead me through the streets of the city and ridicule me, and this is all that I'm getting ready to face all this. And the Bible says that he feigned that he was a crazy person, and he starts all kinds of gyrations and crazy acting. Spittle's running down on his beard. Words are coming out of his mouth that are crazy. And they all are thinking, we don't want this guy. What's wrong with him? We don't want him. And the miracle of it was, through all that craziness, God delivered him from his enemies. And they set him out of the border and said, get out of here. And the Bible says that he goes then to the cave of Adullam, and there is where he writes this psalm, no doubt. The Lord delivered me out of that situation that I was in. Let me tell you, if you're experiencing pressures and the attack of the enemy, and you feel like you're about to go down, you need to run to God. You need to run to the things of God. You need to be more in the Word of God than you've ever been, more in prayer than you've ever been. You need to be in every service that you can possibly be in. You need to be spending time with the people of God and be encouraged by the things of God among God's people. Don't run to the enemy. Run to God with your whole heart. Amen. And God is able to deliver you. I've seen people, they get in all kinds of trouble. They start blaming the very ones who could help them. They blame the church, and they blame their parents, and they blame the preacher, and it's their fault. And I'm going through all this, and I've been forsaken. Nobody loves me. Nobody cares about me. And you're all the time you're sinking in despair. And the very ones that the enemy's trying to convince you are against you are the ones that are for you. Amen. And are praying for you and love you and are concerned about you and want to see you lifted up out of that circumstance that you are in. Amen. Now let's go to Psalm 34. Psalm 34. Excuse me. And verse number 4. Psalm 34 and verse number 4. I sought the Lord, and he heard me and delivered me from all my fears. You need to be delivered from fear. Fear is a very real thing that the enemy uses against the people of God. Fear, your heart just overwhelmed with hopelessness, overwhelmed with the fear of what might happen or what might be happening. But I want to remind you that there's only one thing that will cure fear, and that is deepening your relationship with Jesus Christ.

fear and love. They can't coexist. If you find yourself overwhelmed by the fear of tomorrow or next week or what might happen in the days that are ahead, if you're in fear over that, then you need to turn your attention. On Wednesday of this week, after things didn't go all the way, I wasn't all that happy about Tuesday. But when Wednesday came, I made up my mind. Actually, before Wednesday ever came, late Tuesday night, I made up my mind, okay, that's it. I'm not going to read the paper. I'm not going to pay any attention to all these things that are going on in the world. I'm going to get my mind on the Lord. I really repented of spending so much time, you know, watching the polls and watching all these things that were going on, because I know deep in my heart, the hope of the country, the hope of the world is in Jesus Christ, and it's in the church of the Lord Jesus Christ. So I gave the whole day Wednesday to just total focus on the Bible and on listening to a couple of sermons and just focusing. Wednesday night, we sang about, hymns I gave a little background on the hymns and who wrote them and what they were going through when they wrote the hymns, and went through all of that. Took a little time doing that in the service. And by the end of the day, I have to tell you, fear and worry and disappointment, it had to go out the door, because perfect love pushes fear out the door. Amen. They can't coexist. And so if you find yourself dealing with trouble and despair and you're worried and you're fearful and you don't know what's going to happen, there's one sure way of making sure that fear makes the next exit. And that is fill up your life with the things of God, with the love of God. Amen. With the Word of God, with all these wonderful things that are ours in Jesus Christ. Fill up your mind with that, because perfect love casteth out fear, because fear hath torment. Fear hath torment. The word means fear is like a punishment. It's like that not only do you have this worry that's on your, but Satan sends fear your way. It's like a punishment to you. You're it's a suffering that you experience. Fear hath torment. And you lose sleep, and you lose a lot of things and a lot of wonderful blessings and benefits that are yours because of the Lord Jesus Christ, because fear is taking hold of your life. He that feareth is not made perfect in love. Amen. 2 Timothy chapter 1 and verse 7. For God hath not given us the spirit of fear. So we know that fear comes from the enemy of your soul. And it's a trap of the enemy. And that's why that the psalmist in this verse 4 says, I sought the Lord and he heard me and delivered me from all of my fears. He was talking about the enemies of the Philistines, and he was talking about Saul, who was his enemy, and all the armies of Saul that were pursuing him, and how that he felt alone and deserted and troubled in his circumstance. But he said, I just sought the Lord and he heard me. He delivered me from all of my fears. Praise God. Hallelujah. It is not from God. God does not give you the spirit of fear, so we know exactly where it comes from. Another thing about fear is that if you allow fear to control your life, it becomes the dominant force in your life, then it begins to control even your future. It begins to control what's going to happen to you if you're living in fear. Whatever that you have fear of, it controls your future. Job said, for the things which I greatly feared has come upon me. What had come upon him? Well, he lost all of his possessions. He lost all of his family. He even lost his health. He lost everything. His wife said, curse God and die. You say, well, what did he fear? Those were the very things that Job had feared. He feared the loss of his children. He feared the loss of his wealth and his possessions. He feared the loss of his health. All these things now have come upon him because he allowed fear to dominate and to control his life. But God delivers us from fear. Praise God. God delivers us from fear. And that's what David says. One more verse.
1 John 4:18, there is no fear in love, but perfect love casteth out.

0: chapter. Oh, I already read that verse. Maybe I needed to read it again. Because fear hath torment. He that feareth is not made perfect in love. Amen. Psalm 34, verse 7. Now keep it in mind in the context here of this psalm that David has just escaped from Saul's armies and from the enemies of the Philistines. He's hiding in a cave and he writes this psalm, verse 7. The angel of the Lord encampeth round about them that fear him and delivereth them. One of the things that the enemy does, he convinces you he's trying to take you in a snare. He tries to convince you that you are all alone. He tries to convince you nobody cares. Nobody loves you. Nobody's praying for you. That's the lie that Satan wants to promote in your life. He wants to convince you that you don't need to put any of your hopes or confidence in the Lord, because nobody really cares about what's happening to you at this particular time, and you just feel all alone. That was David in the cave, despairing, alone. But then, out of faith, he says that the Lord sends his angels, and they encamp around about me. Amen. Let me tell you, you're not alone. If you're in any way remotely connected to First Pentecostal Church, you're not alone. Your preacher cares about you. Everybody else, the family of God, cares about you. But we're just small compared to the fact that you have behind you the Lord Himself, the power of the Spirit of God. You have the church of the Lord Jesus Christ. You have the angels of heaven, all the host of heaven that are encamped around about you. And this word encamped, it's describing, it's like in battle terminology here, because whenever they set their battle in array, they set up their tents in a particular way. They're not just out camping out somewhere. They have set their battle in array, and the tents are all pitched in a particular way, in a particular direction, so they can spring to your defense at any time. Glory to God. Amen. So if you're feeling all down and out, I'm all alone, nobody knows, nobody cares, you're listening to the devil. You're listening to his lies. You have got the body of Christ. You've got the church of Jesus Christ. You've got the people of God behind you. You have God the Father, God the Son, God the Holy Ghost behind you. You have the angels of heaven all encamped around about you. All the heavenly hosts are on your side. You don't have to cave in to the attacks of the enemy. That God comes and he breaks the snare of the fowler. Amen. And you are able to be set free. Hallelujah. Amen. Well, I should have wrote in my notes here, by this time, they will be all on their feet, shouting and dancing. I forgot to put that in my notes. If I would have, no doubt, that's what would have been happening right now. Hallelujah. Hallelujah. You're not all on your own. You're not alone. You're not forsaken. God cares about you. He knows the sickness. He knows your fears. He knows you worry, the worries you have. He knows the things that are keeping you awake at night. He knows the things that are weighing you down through the middle of the day. He knows all about it. And if you'll cry out to the Lord, he'll help you and he'll deliver you. Amen. This is a chapter about deliverance. Chapter 34, verse 17. The righteous cry, and the Lord heareth and delivereth them out of all of their troubles. All of their troubles. The righteous cry and the Lord hears. Just think about that for a moment here. That you may not feel like you're all that important, but God has promised numerous times in his word that if you'll cry out to the Lord, he'll hear you. Amen. The righteous cry and the Lord hears. He knows right where you are. You may be in the car driving down the road and have bad news and heaviness in your mind and spirit. But you can cry out to the Lord driving down the road. You can cry out to the Lord on your job. You can cry out to the Lord with this assurance that when the people of God say, "Oh God, would you help me?" that God in heaven hears that cry and he is going to come to your rescue. You're not alone, but God will come, and the Bible says that he will deliver you out of all of your troubles. Amen. No problem, no situation, nothing that you're facing is too big for God. Hallelujah. Doesn't matter what it is. The enemy can set you free and give you confidence and hope in the Lord. Verse 19. Many are the afflictions of the righteous, but the Lord delivereth him out of them all. Hallelujah. Praise the Lord. Brother Bright this morning in Sunday school asked, this year, how would you measure your spiritual growth? Let me just remind you that many times you're growing spiritually when you're going through the worst trials of your life. When your faith is being put to its greatest test, you're growing. You're stretching in a way that you never have before. You're learning lessons that you've never learned before. It's the greatest trial of your life. You've never faced what you're facing right now. But God delivers you out of all of your troubles. All of your troubles. And so when you review this last year of your life and you think, well, have I grown in the Lord? And first, it may have come to your mind, well, have I done greater works for God? Have I been living in victory this year? Is there any evidence of that? Well, if you're like most of us, we have times when it just seems like God's just moving and we're just enjoying the blessing and the favor of God. Then, wham, we get hit with some attack or some trying circumstance, some trouble in your life. And you think, oh, Lord, I'm not making any progress. Oh, yes, you are. Oh, yes, you are. You're growing in the Lord, and even in your trial and your trouble, if you'll not lose faith and confidence in the Lord, God will bring you out of this trial and you'll be stronger on the other side of it. Hallelujah. Amen. So David is reminding us here in these four, actually the entire 22 verses here, he's letting us know that it doesn't matter. You may feel like that you're in a cave. Really, the word there in Psalm 34, verse 19, the word afflictions, it means narrow places. Narrow places. The Hebrew word means very narrow, that you're being pressed in a very narrow situation. And you don't know how to get out of it. You see, the little birds that were caught in the snare of the fowler, the more they struggled in it, the worse their problem became. The only way that they could get out of that snare, that was someone had to come and free them. And that didn't happen very often. But in the kingdom of God, the Bible says that God has broken that snare. He comes and he breaks the snare. And the birds that were once held in captive in that snare, that net, the snare has been broken. And now the birds fly out and they ascend back toward heaven. And they are in their high places, perched in the trees once again, no longer in the trap. Glory to God. That's what I want to see for you. That's what I'd like to see for everybody in this place here today. You've gone through it. You're going through trials. Amen. Well, just join the party. We all have. We all have. We've got worries and we've got fears and the enemy attacks us and we go through all kinds of different circumstances, but we have hope and confidence in God that he is the one who delivers. Hallelujah. Praise the Lord. Many are the afflictions of the righteous, but the Lord delivereth him out of them all. Hallelujah. All, that means your thing you're dealing with right now, your worry, your circumstance, your trouble, whatever that it might be, sickness or financial or family or whatever it is, God delivers his people out of all of the snares of the enemy. Praise God. Father, we thank you for the hope of your deliverance today. And I know, Lord, that there's no trouble, no problem, no circumstance, Lord, that you will not move, Lord, if the people of God will cry out to you. And Lord, I know that your word is true. Just as David cried out to you in that cave, no doubt lonely, despairing, fearful. Lord, you have given us hope and confidence today in your word because we know, Lord, that your word is true and forever settled in heaven. Hallelujah. Praise God. Minister, Lord, to needs in this place, to people in their need.
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2: I got born again. I didn't turn over a new leaf. No, I got born again. Hallelujah. The old man died and a new man came. Life came. Sins were gone, washed away. Now I got joy and hope and life and peace. If all you did is turn over a new leaf, you turn that leaf back over, you're still a mess. Huh? You know, I'm gonna preach here, but you know, you keep turning leaves over. Guess what happens? It turns into a rotted mess. It's called mulch. I better just preach. Psalm 118 this morning. Hey, man, we don't want you to mulch. That's what I'm trying to tell you. You don't need to mulch. You just keep turning them leaves over, but you need to let the Lord help you. Psalms chapter 118. It's a very familiar portion of Scripture. You've heard it, preached on it before. God has laid it on our hearts for this morning, Psalms chapter 118. And again, just so good to be here. Appreciate the pastor allowing us the opportunity to come and minister the Word of the Lord. Excited about what God has for us this week. That God would just revive us. Amen. Send old-fashioned Holy Ghost revival. Hallelujah. Hallelujah. That's what we need. Hallelujah. I said that's what we need. Hallelujah. Hallelujah. It's good to see some friends from Indianapolis. Well, up here, but then she transferred down there. But it's good to have her, praise the Lord, back in the house of God with us this morning. Psalm 118. And reading two very familiar portions of Scripture, the Bible says in verse number 23, the Bible declares like this. This is the Lord's doing. It is marvelous in our eyes. This is the day which the Lord hath made. We will rejoice and be glad in it. This is the day which the Lord hath made. We will rejoice and be glad in it. I want to preach a little while, taking our text from that 24th verse, that this is the Lord's doing, is marvelous in our eyes. This is the day which the Lord hath made. We will rejoice and be glad in it. I want to preach a little while this morning simply on this thought of what a difference a day makes. What a difference a day makes. Father, we love you this morning. Thank you for loving mercy and goodness. Thank you for the opportunity to give us come together in the house of God. Father, this morning, stand in our need of the Holy Ghost anointing. Ask the Lord to set my soul ablaze in a flame for to preach thy word and thy word alone. God, honors to hear, nor our hearts to receive. Deal with every heart, deal with every life, deal with every soul. As we gather around these altars this morning, God, we give you all the praise and glory, the power and the honor. Jesus, wonderful name, and everybody said, amen and amen. You can be seated this morning. I want to preach a little while this morning simply on this thought of what a difference a day makes. You know, it's interesting. This morning we are the first day of a new year. And folks are looking to today to change themselves, to change maybe their eating habits. It's a big one. Or change their exercise habits, you know, or change their attitudinal habits or whatever the case might be. And they're hoping that this day will just, it'll do it, you know. I want to preach on what a difference a day makes. You know, there are days in our life, days in the history of our life that we have never forgotten. You know, one of them is your birthday. Your mama never forgot your birthday, okay? I can put it, your mama's never been the same since you were born. You understand? Since that day, things have been different since that day. I'm telling you, you've never been the same since you were born. Amen. You know, just the way it is. What a difference one day makes. One day you're not here, the next day you are. I'm telling you, what a difference a day makes. You know, there are days in the history of our nation that have gone down, that have made a difference, that the world is completely different because of that day. We think of one just simply July 4th. And you know that the world has never been the same since that day. I'm not talking about this July 4th, but I'm talking about 1776, July 4th, we declared independence. I'm telling you, everything changed on that day. The world changed, the outcomes, everything changed. What a difference one day makes. Bringing it down into a recent history, there's 9/11. I say those, there's a lot of 9/11, but you say 9/11, you're talking about one day. Everybody knows that day. And what a difference one day makes. You don't believe me, you try to fly now. As before 9/11, what a difference one day makes. What a difference. Oh, listen, the Bible tells us this is the day. Oh, my heart's desire for this revival, my heart's desire this morning is that we would not just go through another form of revival or another form of a Sunday morning service, but oh God, that we'd have a day that would change our lives forever. Not just stir my emotions, not just stir my heart, but God, cause a change in my life that I'll never be the same. What a difference one day. Church, can I tell you, this is the day. This is the day. You know, I thought about, we just came through that Christmas holiday. Hold on, wet her down, amen. Fine, stay on. And you think about what a difference one day makes. December 25th, we celebrate the birth of the Christ. What a difference one day makes. Do you realize that before Jesus was born, or my children sing a song, it just simply says, the night before Christmas, the world had no Savior. The night before Christmas, the world had no Savior. But what a difference one day makes. The night before Christmas, man was in darkness. But what a difference one day makes. The night before Christmas, you and I as Gentiles were left out in the cold, strangers and aliens from the commonwealth of Israel. Oh, the night before Christmas, the world had no Savior. But what a difference one day makes. One day makes. Oh, that one day, the day the birth of our Savior. Oh, that one day, you realize, so important is that day. What a difference one day makes. That you go home this afternoon, you check your calendar. You know your calendar revolves around that day. You didn't catch that. I said your calendar revolves around that day. This is called year 2012. What? A.D. Latin for in the year of our Lord. Hallelujah. It all changed on that day. What a difference a day makes. You know, some of these knuckleheads, modernist, liberal, ungodly, demon-possessed pagans, they don't want to say B.C. anymore. They don't like Christ. They want to take everything with God and Christ out. They don't like that. So they've changed it. It's no longer B.C. and A.D. They're trying to change it to before the current era, B.C.E. and C.E., current era. I just got one thing to say to those smart aleck devil possessed people. What in the world started the current era? I can tell you, it was one day, the birth of the Christ. What a difference one day made. Church, can I tell you, this can be that day for you. I don't know, maybe you're here this morning and you're not saved. I can tell you, you can leave this place completely changed. Why? Because the Christ can be born in your life. What a difference one day can make. Thought about another day. 33 and a half years later, approximately after the day the Christ was born. It's called the day that Christ died. We celebrated as Good Friday. Oh, I think they kind of got them mixed up. It is, you know, after Thanksgiving, there's Black Friday. Oh, this was Black Friday, the day of the Christ. What a difference a day makes, though. That was the day that the Christ died and the Lamb of God was slain, suspended between heaven and earth, died upon Calvary's tree, shed His blood for me and you. And what a difference one day makes. Do you realize that before Jesus died, before that day, lambs still had to be slain, oxes still had to be offered, goats still had to be brought, pigeons still had to be brought into the sanctuary there. All of this still had to be done. Oh, but thank God for the day the Lamb of God died on Calvary and shed His blood. What a difference a day makes when the Lamb died and the blood was spilled and the sins can now be washed away. The Bible said the blood of bulls and goats can never wash away sins. All of our good works, it's righteousness, it's filthy rags, but what a difference one day makes when the Lamb of God shed His blood on Calvary. Hallelujah! That you and I might be born again. What a difference. One day makes. I'm almost done with the introduction, then we're going to preach. Amen. But we're just warming up. Amen. There's another day. Then we'll get into the preaching. One more. What a difference a day makes. The day when he was born. The day when he died. How about 3 days later? Oh, what a difference a day makes. On Resurrection Sunday, hallelujah. Oh, early the first day of the week when Mary Magdalene came to the tomb expecting to find Him dead, expecting to find His body, brought the spices to anoint Him, and comes to the tomb, and she cannot find Him. And she's weeping and she's sorrowful and she's sad hearted. Oh, because the one that she thought the Messiah is now dead. It seems that her hope is squashed. Her light is gone. Oh, sorrow ravages that heart. And she comes to that tomb and she cannot find no master. It goes from bad to worse. She turns around and sees somebody and through the tears thinks it's the gardener and said, "Where have you laid Him?" Oh, and then all of a sudden, oh, that one that she thought was a garden just simply said, "Mary! Mary!" And oh, she realized that's the Messiah. What a difference a day makes. The day before, she was in sorrow and problematic and troubles and all of the weeping. But now the Messiah just said, "Mary! Mary!" What a difference one day makes. Today can be that day. I didn't come to offer you some religious deal. Religious folks go to hell. Only those that have been born again and the life of God living in your heart. I've come to tell you about a living Savior wants to live in your life. And what a difference. What a difference a day can make as a resurrected Jesus is born in your life. And the life of God births inside of you. What a difference a day makes. What a difference. You know, I don't know how it was when you got saved, but I'll never forget the day that I got born again. I said, I'll never forget that Sunday morning. Assembly of God Church, Jackson, California, 1985. As a teenage boy, a preacher preached, told me I was a dirty, rotten pagan on my way to a devil's hell. And I was like, how do you know? He gave that altar call. I come down that old-fashioned altar. I cried and squalled and bawled and slobbered and snotted. But I can tell you this, when I got up, I'd been born again. Hallelujah. Now, Brother Kincaid, I didn't know all the big words. I didn't know, you know, sanctification and adoption and regeneration and kenosis and impeccability. I didn't know any of that stuff. But I knew this. Used to be dead. Now I'm alive. Hallelujah. Used to be on my way to hell. Now I'm on my way to heaven. Hallelujah. And what a difference one day makes. You know, I got to get on with this thing. We're going to preach you just a second. We're getting there. But I remember, you know, my children, this is all they've known is revivals. We went full time when my daughter was one. I mean, just because they're born into an evangelist family doesn't mean they're born again. I mean, there comes a time in their life they got to be saved. My daughter was about 5 years of age. We were preaching revival in Northern California. She found her way to an altar, realized she needed God as her Savior. She got born again. God saved her. Young age of 5. Young age of 7, she got filled with the Holy Ghost. I mean, she's, you know. But 5 years of age, got saved. Well, 2 years later, her brother became 5. We were preaching revival in Arkansas. Now, they've raised around this altar. That's all they know, this altar. And they go to the every time the altar call is given, they go. That's just the way it is. They're raised here. We never had them out. Even when they were babies, you know, we come to the altar, pray. Folks want to hold them. We say, appreciate it, thank you, but no thanks. We're going to hold them right here. We've shouted with them on our arms. We pray folks through the Holy Ghost. You know, we that's where they're raised. You know. But 7 years, 5 years of age, now my boy, he's 5 years old now. Well, not now, he's 15, but anyway. Then, big five, son, wow. But he's 5 years of age. We're in that revival in Dumas, Arkansas. That night he goes to that altar, like usual, but that night's different. He's down there a long time praying. Gets back to the house, tells mama, said, Mama, I got saved tonight. Well, you know, sisters are skeptical. Sisters are just kind of skeptical. It's just, you know, the way they are. You know, and she just popped that little hand up there. She said, well, did you cry? Because you got to cry. So, you know, I said, well, now, honey, you know, I know you cried and I cried and my mom cried. You know, I know a lot of folks do cry when they get born again, they get saved, and that's a normal thing. But not everybody cries when they get saved. I mean, you don't have to cry to be saved. I'm trying to explain the theology to a 7-year-old. And finally, she just looked at him and said, well, did you feel something? She turned back at me and said, because you got to feel something. I couldn't argue with that one. Amen. I said, you're right. You got to feel something. Why? How do you know when life comes, you feel something? Hallelujah. Thank you. We're not saved by feeling. Like, hey, this, when you do get born again and that day comes, you'll feel it and you'll know it and you'll never be the same. I've never been the same. What a difference one day can make. And this is that day. Church, this is the day God wants to make a difference in your life. Your life. You may have been through a lot of New Year's Day days in your life. You may have been to a lot of New Year's Day services. But he's saying, this is the day I want to do a work in your life that you'll never forget. What a difference a day makes. I see in the Word of God a little lady. He doesn't even tell us her name. It just calls her the woman. The woman. And the Bible said this woman came to a well. Now, this woman tells us, or the Bible tells us, this woman came to a well in the afternoon. Now, as you begin to look back in Hebrew tradition and customs, women did not come to the well in the afternoon. It's hotter in the afternoon. The women came to the well in the morning. They would come early in the morning. Sometimes they didn't go back in the evening. But they always came in the morning. Most of the time, they came in groups. They would all get together, you know. Nothing's changed, you know. I mean, you let one lady go to the bathroom, but you know, they go in groups, you know, it's the way it is, you know. Women can't even shop without themselves. They gotta have, let's go shopping. Wow! You know, you see a group of ladies getting for the bar, the mall, just get out the way, you know. But you know, so the group gets ready, they go, but this Bible said, here this lady, she's coming in the afternoon. The reason was, as the Bible tells us a little bit later, is basically she was the offscouring of society. She was the lowest of the low. She'd been married 5 times, and the one she was living with wasn't her husband. The reason she didn't come in the morning is because she didn't want to be laughed at, and she didn't want to be mocked, and she didn't want to be jeered. She didn't want to be snickered at. She didn't want to be pointed at. She said, I'll just come in the afternoon, and maybe nobody will see me. I see her that afternoon as she comes, guilt-ridden, shamed, sin-bound, her life. And, oh, she's coming to a well. Has probably the veil down, round, tight, close, head down, hoping, please don't let anybody see me. Let me just get a little water and go home. But I'm telling you, what a difference. What a difference one day could make. Oh, and she's burdened by guilt and sin and shame. She approaches the well. Oh, there's somebody. I said, there's somebody sitting by the well. And oh, his name was Jesus. And what a difference a day makes when somebody meets Jesus. Here she is, she didn't want anybody to see her, want anybody to know, burdened by sin and guilt and shame ridden. But that day she met the Master. Hallelujah. And what a difference one day can make. The Bible said, oh, she left her water pot. She forgot about her water. She forgot about the sneers and the jeers and the looks and the onlookers. And she ran back into town and said, come, come see a man that told me everything that ever I did. Oh, the guilt was gone. The shame was gone. She found forgiveness. Why? She met the Lord. I'm here to tell you this morning, I don't know what your past may be. It may be like the woman at the well. But what a difference today can make as the forgiveness of God can be poured into your heart. What a difference. What a difference one day can make. And this morning, this is the day. This is the day the Lord hath made. You know, I thought about two men in the Word of God named James and John. James and John were brothers. James and John were fishermen. Now, I like to fish. I enjoy it. Well, let me put it this way. I like to catch. Okay, I'm going to say, I like to catch. Fishing ain't always my favorite thing unless we're catching. Then I'm enjoying it, you know. I'm not into that going there, sitting there all day with, you know, bait on my hook. 14 hours later, still got the same bait. I don't like that kind of stuff. But I like the kind where you throw it out there and the fish, you're like, yeah! But here James and John are the fishermen. And they're just doing what fishermen do. You know, if fishermen aren't fishing, they're usually taking care of their tackle box when they get home. That's just what fishermen do. Man, you can at least smile at me. I'm not telling you you're going to hell because you're a fisherman, okay? Just cool. They're like, yeah, I feel it coming on me. You're going to smack us, aren't you? But no. I like fishing, all right? I like it. But here they are, the two fishermen. They're just the James and John fishermen. They're on the seashore that day, sitting there, mending their nets, taking care of their tackle. But what a difference a day makes. As they're sitting there on the boat that day, all of a sudden the Bible tells us Jesus walked by and said, follow me, and I'll make you fishers of men. Why don't you follow me? Oh, what a difference a day makes. Can I tell you? You could talk to him. When you get to glory, you ask him. Say, was Brother Man right? Was that a day you'll never forget? You know what they'll say? Yes, he was right. It's a day we never forgot. What a difference that day made in our life. Before that day, all we thought about was fishing. Before that day, all we thought about was James and John's fishing charters on the Sea of Gennesaret, on the Sea of Chinnereth, on the Sea of Galilee. All we thought about was maybe expanding and going to the Mediterranean, doing fishing charters there. And then we were going to go to Ezion Geber and run somehow in the sea. I mean, James, I know it's poetic license, just bear with me. Come on. James and John, that's what they're thinking about. Oh, but that day, everything changed. I said, that day, everything changed. What a difference a day makes in their life when the master stepped in. And no longer are they thinking about the fishing expeditions. They're thinking about evangelistic services in Nazareth. Evangelistic services on the Sea of Galilee. Oh, what a difference a day makes. And this is that day. God wants to transform your life this morning. What a difference a day makes. What a difference a day makes. If you're this morning and you're not saved, God wants to make a difference in your life. Quickly. First Samuel chapter 17 tells a great story. Tells us a story about a man by the name of David. Do you remember the story? David the shepherd boy. And one day David's dad said, son, I want you to go down to the battle and take your brother some bread and some cheese and see how the battle's doing in the Bible. So David grabs bread and cheese and goes down to meet his brother and see how the battle's doing in the Bible. So he gets down and finds a guy in the middle named Goliath, cousin of God in God's army. You remember that? Not going to let that uncircumcised Philistine go to that. Go down and kill the guy. God said, your brother, you, the man, have been away from him. He goes in, tells Saul about it, tells him about the bear, tells him about the lion, puts his armor on, puts his armor off, grabs his sling, grabs his staff, runs off to meet the giant on the battlefield. Long way to go, short time to get. First time seven, you know. The Bible said when David gets down into that battlefield and he looks up and he sees this guy named Goliath, the Bible said that for 40 days Goliath had been making his boast. 40 days Goliath had been coming out there cussing God and God's army. And every time he did it, everybody ran. Oh, look how big. Ooh. Now, I know this is poetic license on my part, extrapolation. I don't know exactly how it happened. But I could just see maybe the first day Goliath says to his friends, boys, let me get out there in the middle of that valley and see if I can scare them a little bit. anywhere from 9 to 12 feet tall, depending on the size of shoes he was wearing. And he goes out there in the middle of that thing and he says, send me a man. And he begins to cuss God in God's army. And everybody runs. Oh, he's so big. Oh. And I said, ooh, that was pretty fun. Next day, I can just see him. Boys, let me go try that again, see if it works. He goes out in the middle of the Valley of Elon. He does that 1, 2, 5, 10, 15, 20, 25, 30, 35 days he's doing this. I can see it on that 35th day. The boy said, listen, Goliath, go out and do your thing again. We're tired of looking at these boys. Sure, Goliath gets up, walks out. And, everybody runs. But I'm preaching on what a difference a day makes. And not sure. It doesn't tell. It just said he did it for 40 days. So I don't know if it was the 40th day or the 41st. I'm not sure. We get the glory, we'll ask the Lord. But it's either day number 40 or day number 41. Goliath gets up. He's going to go out. He's going to do his same thing. He's going to go out there, say, send me a man to fight. Look real big. Rawr, do his whole deal. Oh, and everybody's going to run. He gets up. He walks out there. He starts making his big boast. But what a difference a day makes is he didn't realize that day something was different. That day there was a whole bunch of chickens there, but there was one guy named David said, I'm not going to let that uncircumcised Philistine get away with that. I'll go down there and kill that guy. When it's all said and done, Goliath may have done it for 40 days, but on that 41st day, or maybe on the 40th, whatever day it was, what a difference a day makes. He stood there that day and made his great boast, but when it was all said and done, he was dead on the ground. David was carrying his head back to the king. Oh, and what a difference a day makes. Preacher, what are you getting at? I'm telling you, sometimes the devil comes and tries to look real big and tells you you'll never have victory. You'll never get victory in that area of your life. God will never touch you. This will never happen. You need to stand up and say, what a difference a day can make. God wants to make a difference in your life today. You can have victory. You can have victory today. Today, this is the day for the victory. Goliath has cussed God and God's people for the last time. Let God give you victory this morning. This is the day. This is the day. And what a difference a day makes. Oh, I'd like to preach on others. Let me just tell you a quick story. We were preaching a revival. One night after the service, actually it's first service Friday night, start on a Friday night. We were standing in the back shaking hands. Lady came to us, greeted us and said, Brother Mann, my daughter's hooked on drugs. I don't remember. Anyway, drug addict. She said, she's here today. She's been through all of the programs and nothing's worked. She's a mess. Life is a mess. Doesn't want to live. I mean, just a mess. She didn't want to come this morning. Or this evening, she didn't want to come to the altar. She said, would you come pray for her? I said, she's here. She said, yeah, she's over here in this side area. I said, yeah, we'll be over there. Shook a few more hands, and we went around and began to pray for this young lady. Talked to her about the good things of God. Sure enough, I mean, she is a mess. I mean, just a mess. Drugs, just, oh, life was a mess. But we just began to tell her about this great God, about this great Christ, about this great and wonderful gospel. And I know that devil was saying, you'll never beat the game of drugs. I know that devil was looking big that day, saying, you'll never get out from underneath this heroin giant. But can I tell you, that night, as we knelt there in that back room, back part of that sanctuary, and began to pray with that young lady, I'm telling you, she found Jesus. Oh, she began to cry and weep. God came into her heart, came into her life. Oh, I'm telling you, did a great work. We found out later, she came back the rest more meetings that we were there. And she came back and she said, "Brother man," she said, "that night I went home." She said, "I hadn't felt peace in so long. It felt so good when I got home." She said, "I didn't even turn on the TV. I just wanted to sit there and enjoy that feeling." Oh, hallelujah. Oh, she'd been set free. That devil said, "You'll never have victory." That devil said, "It'll never work." But I'm telling you, the Lord showed up. And what a difference a day makes in your life. You might need victory this morning. Don't wait till the last night of revival. Have victory this morning. What a difference a day makes. You say, "But preacher, I struggled with this for 2011, the entire year. But today, what a difference a day makes. God wants to give you victory today. Don't struggle with it a day more in 2012. Let God set you free." Hallelujah. What a difference a day makes. And church, this is that day. This is that day. God wants to do a work in your life. Oh, time wouldn't permit me to tell you. I could tell you of so many others in the Word of God. Joseph. Remember Joseph? Joseph's in prison. Joseph's in a dungeon. Joseph's at the bottom. One day he's in the prison. One day he's forgot about. One day he doesn't know if he'll ever get out. But what a difference a day makes. The next day he's riding number two chariot in Egypt. Woo! What a difference. Today the devil may say, you'll never get out. I'm telling you, this is the day. This is, might as well just go ahead and get in the chariot. Praise God. This is the day that the Lord hath made for you to have victory. For you to have deliverance. Oh, Egypt, been in bondage all that time, been in bondage all that long. Oh, but what a difference one day makes. All the plagues came, but no difference. All the things happened, but nothing, but all one night. What a difference one day makes. Passover lamb was slain. Blood applied to the doorpost. Death angel passed over. When I see the blood, I'll pass over you. Egypt or Israel was spared. Not only did they leave the next day, but the Bible said they spoiled Egypt when they left. Oh, what a difference. One day they're paupers. One day they're beggars. One day there's nothing. And the next day, hallelujah, what a difference one day makes. And church, this is the day for God to make a difference in your life. One more thing as they come. Did you ever think about Pentecost? Did you ever think about the day before Pentecost? Do you realize on the day before Pentecost, nobody's standing on the street corner preaching the gospel? The day before Pentecost, nobody in the prisons preaching the gospel. Huh? The day before Pentecost, there's no great move of God. The day before Pentecost, nobody's being healed at the temple. The day before Pentecost, nobody's being set free. The day before Pentecost, nobody's been given hope. The day before Pentecost, Gentiles are still ousted. The day before Pentecost. But oh, what a difference one day makes. The Bible said, "And when the day of Pentecost was fully come, they were all in one place in one accord. And suddenly there came a sound from heaven as of a rushing mighty wind, and it filled all the house where they were sitting. There appeared to them cloven tongues like as a fire, and it set upon each of them. And they were all filled with the Holy Ghost and began to speak with other tongues as the Spirit gave them utterance." What a difference a day makes. What a difference. One day the gospel is contained in an upper room, but the next day, I said the next day, the world begins to hear. Why? Because what a difference one day can make. Today could be that day. Oh, I'm telling you, we can have Holy Ghost Pentecostal explosion right here in Goshen, Indiana. God can explode this thing and we can reach out to a lost and dying world. This is that day. This is that day. We keep looking futuristic. I've just come to tell you, this is the day that the Lord hath made. The first day, 2012, God's made it for you and I. To draw nigh to Him. For you and I, let Him have His way in our life. For you and I, leave this place saying, "I'll never be the same." Not because of that preacher. Not because of anything they did. But simply because Jesus came by. Touched my life. What a difference a day makes. Church, this is that day. Stand with me, please. Hallelujah. Hallelujah. You're here this morning? Oh, Lord, have Your way. Father, help us. Help us, God. Deal with every heart. Deal with every life. Deal with every soul. Move by Your mighty hand and power. Deal with the unsaved. Deal with the lost. Deal with the backslider. courage, strength, and help. God, we need victory. We need Holy Ghost. God, we need a touch. We need a move of the Spirit of God to start this new year off around these altars. Touch us. Touch us, sweet Lamb of God. Oh, in the name of Jesus. Hallelujah. Hallelujah, hallelujah, hallelujah. Hallelujah, hallelujah. Hallelujah. Well, thank you for it. Heads are bowed this morning. Eyes closed between you and the Lord. You're here this morning and you're not saved. You don't know Jesus Christ as your Lord and Savior. I don't want to know if you're religious. Don't want to know if you shook the preacher's hand. I want to know, have you been born again? Have you been born again? Has Jesus Christ come and made a difference in your life? You're here this morning and say, preacher, I'm not saved. It doesn't matter if you're young or old. Say, preacher, I'm not saved. I need Jesus Christ. I need to be born again. I want Him to make a difference in my life. I want Him to set me free. I want Him to remove the guilt and the shame. Slip your hand up quickly, up and back down between you and the Master. Would there be just one this morning? Hallelujah. Maybe you're backslid away from God. You've turned and walked away. You've known the good touch of God, but you've turned and walked away. And this morning you're here and you're feeling the guilt of conviction as God has brought sweet Holy Ghost conviction to your soul. You're feeling that guilt and shame from being backslid. Oh, you say, preacher, I realize I'm backslid. I'm away from God. I'm not right and I need to make it right today. Slip your hand up quickly between you and the Master. Just up and back down. I need to make some things right. I want this first day of 2012 to be a day that I'll never forget. A day that I give it all to Christ. That I give it all to Christ. Hallelujah. Hallelujah. Hallelujah. Oh, hallelujah. Hallelujah. You're here. Say, preacher, I've been religious, but I've really never had that life that you preached about this morning. I want that life. I want what you preached about this morning. I want God to make a difference in my heart and life today. Slip your hand and say, that's me. Come on. Up and back down. Hallelujah. Maybe you're here this morning. Say, preacher, there's something in my life I'm struggling with and I need victory. Maybe you've struggled with it all year. Maybe it's been a long time. Maybe it's been a few days. Say, preacher, I want victory this morning. Slip your hand and say, that's me. I see these hands. There's others. Come on. Up and back down. What a difference. Today can be your day. Oh, we can start this year in victory. I said we can start this year in victory. Hallelujah. Hallelujah. You'd slip up your hand with me and say, preacher, I want this to be a day to remember like the day of Pentecost. I want God to do a work in my heart today. Slip your hand and say, that's me. Slip your hand. Oh, God, do a work. Start this revival in my heart. Start this revival in me. Hallelujah. Hallelujah. I know it's Sunday morning, but it's not late. We're going to play and sing this song. As they do, we're going to invite everyone that raised your hand and everyone that will. Why don't we come? Let's gather around these altars. Let's let God make a difference in our life this morning. Let's let Him change. Let's let Him do a work in us.
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3: 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Charles Spencer. Up next, another great message from Charles Spencer.
4: Their lamps. And went forth to meet the bridegroom. And five of them were wise, and five were foolish. And they that were foolish took their lamps and took no oil with them. But the wise took oil in their vessels with their lamps. While the bridegroom tarried, they all slumbered and slept. And at midnight there was a cry made, behold, the bridegroom cometh. Go ye out to meet him. Then all those virgins arose and trimmed their lamps. And the foolish said unto the wise, give us of your oil, for our lamps are gone out. But the wise answered, saying, not so, lest there be not enough for us and you. But go ye rather to them that sell and buy for yourselves. And while they went to buy, the bridegroom came. And they that were ready went in with him to the marriage, and the door was shut. And afterward came also the other virgins, saying, Lord, Lord, open to us. But he answered and said, verily, I say unto you, I know you not. Watch therefore, for ye know neither the day nor the hour wherein the Son of Man cometh. Amen. I just want to preach for a few minutes tonight on the idea of fresh oil. Fresh oil. You've heard the message before. Not anything new. not any deep revelation that would open your eyes to some new truth, but it's the same truth that has been constant since Jesus Christ died and our salvation was purchased. At that point, we were offered the opportunity for salvation. Now, here we have the virgins, the 10 virgins. We have 5 wise and 5 foolish virgins. The only difference between these virgins, the 5 wise and the 5 foolish, was the oil. No doubt they all attended the same church. No doubt they all had the same type of lamp. No doubt they all were hungry and anxious to see the bridegroom return and know that they were going to be gathered to him that night. And they knew that the time was appointed. We know this is a story that Jesus told. But I want to remind you tonight, there's a difference between the wise and the foolish. I want to tell you tonight, we've got to have fresh oil. We've got to have something that makes us different from everybody else. I was wondering tonight as we were worshiping the Lord in the song service, and Brother Mel said, worship the Lord. And I said it this morning, let's all raise our hands and worship the Lord. And a few people raised their hands. Most everybody raised their hand, but just a very small trickle of worship from our lips. No praise ignited. No great revival fire began to sweep through the auditorium. No great fire was kindled in our spirits. There was no turn in the service at that point. Well, I want to tell you tonight, we've got to have fresh oil. Now, we know that oil is quite a substance. You can study it. There's different things. Oil definitions is an unctuous substance expressed or drawn from several animal or vegetable substances. The distinctive characteristics of oil are its inflammability, its fluidity, and its insolubility in water. We know that it will burn, but it burns hot and slowly. That's why they put fresh oil in their lanterns. And I don't know how many of you have ever burnt an oil lamp, but I know when I was a young kid, every time the power went out, we had a lamp that was up on top of the hutch. Amen. Brother Mike, it was an oil lamp. And Dad would get it out, and he would trim that wick that probably hadn't been burnt since the last time the power went out. But as long as there was a little oil in the bottom, we knew that we'd be all right. If the oil was on the wick, we knew we would have some fire. There would be a light, and it was so beautiful because as he would light it, then he would turn the key on that lamp, and the wick would come up higher. It would burn that much brighter. It was amazing. No fire between the oil and the flame, yet there was a consistency. There was something that was happening there. I was reading this morning, some of you probably read it in your Sunday school literature, about the ocean. Did you read that, Sister Darla? That they used to, whenever they were working in the ocean and on oil derricks in different places, and the water would become so, the waves would become so harmful, and the breakers would be so choppy, they would release oil into the water because the fluidity of that oil would calm those waves and cause the tempestuous waves and waters to be calm, and they could do their work and do whatever they needed to do. I'll tell you tonight what we need in our lives. I'll tell you what we need in our houses, in our souls, and what we need to propel us through 2010. We need some fresh oil. Amen. I don't know if you know it or not, but we live in a dark age. How many times have you heard that in a sermon? How many times have you heard preachers stand up here and tell us what kind of a situation we're dealing with and what kind of a pressure we're up against in this world, in this day, in this age? We don't know what tomorrow holds. We don't know what our future will be, but I'll tell you what we need right now. We need a fresh anointing of the power of the Holy Ghost in our life that will help us to be able to illuminate that which is around us, that people would be drawn to the light of the gospel. We need fresh oil when lives are reeling and rocking, when things are so out of whack, it doesn't seem like anybody can gain their foothold. Somebody told me this morning, they said in the most terrible time of our lives, there was a couple that lived next to us, and they so showed us the light of the gospel that it made us so desirous to get our lives in order that's what we did. She said, little did we know, those people that were shining the light of the gospel were in disarray in their own lives, and shortly after we got married and made everything right in our home, they divorced, and what a mess.
5: fast. Now they're split and spread to the winds. I thought to myself, my God, that's the sign of a foolish virgin. Although we stand at the bridegroom's door and we say we're anxiously waiting his return, we stand there so many times, Brother Jeff, with our lanterns dry, with our wicks absolutely dry and parched, and there's no oil. I'll tell you what we need in 2010. We need a re-anointing of the oil, of the power of the Holy Ghost. Our church sits here in the town of Riverdale. Nobody in this town doesn't know about this church. There's not one person in this town that doesn't realize now that Riverdale Assembly of God is here. They know. They've seen it. It may just be the church building. It may be somebody they work with. It may be a co-worker. It may just be somebody they've come in contact with. But they know. And I'll tell you what they need. They need for us to be able to be so full of the oil, of the Spirit, of the power, of the presence of God, that we could leak it out all around us, Brother Jeff. And when they get close to us, the waves of their life would begin to change. And they would realize there's something about the goodness of God. But we've got to have oil. I wondered tonight as I was playing the drums and Brother Mel was inviting everybody to worship. And I was thinking about this morning service when I said, let's worship the Lord. And it was, I mean, if it was 4 or 5 seconds, it was stretched. I thought to myself, I wonder if we were divided into wise and foolish tonight, how many wise would be in the room? I'm not talking about a lamp at home on your desk. I'm not talking about something you got back when you first got saved. I'm talking about right now. See, this is something that has to be an ongoing process. Amen. I believe God wants to pour out His Spirit consistently and fluidly and put it into us every day, Brother Ron. But how long has it been since you got into a place of seeking God where He could fill you with His Holy Ghost presence and you felt the oil of a holy God come into your life and saturate the dryness and the humanity and change you to where you can be on fire for Christ?

people from mom and dads. What if the bridegroom shows up? What if the clouds are split and the eastern sky is open? What if he returns tonight? Do you have fresh oil? Are you ready tonight? Aaron's sons, we can read in Leviticus 10, offered strange fire before the Lord. They used common fire for a holy offering. You hear me? They thought that they could manifest what God had said had to come from the altar. Had to be holy fire. They thought they could do in their own, and they started a common fire and placed it in the censer. They acted in the things of God without the mind of God. Boy, how many times do we do that? See, we're here at church tonight. This is the act of God, right? This is where His Spirit should dwell. This is where minds can be changed. This is where hearts can be touched. This is where young men and young women can be solidified in the things of a holy God. This is a holy service. We're in a holy convocation right here. But are we acting in holy ways? Are we getting the mind of a holy God? Are we filled with the oil of a holy God tonight? Are we just going through the motion? Are we just sitting at the bridegroom's door saying, I have my lamp? That's not good enough. The sons of Aaron, they put common fire into the censer. I won't go there and read it, but in Leviticus 10, verses 1 through 11, it talks about Nadab and Abihu. And they put common fire into the censer. And the Bible says, as they did it and they begin to go forth, that the fire of God consumed them in the temple. Amen. I wish to God, and I'm not trying to place judgment on anybody, but I wish we had enough of the power and the presence of a holy God that if we begin to step out of line, we would feel the power of the Holy Ghost in such conviction that we would fall as dead, that we would change our minds and change the course of our direction. No doubt, I could bring any of you up here with me tonight, and you could look over the congregation as I'm doing, not to cast judgment, but you could see all those that are just doing the motions. Those that are just here to bide their time. Those are here because they've been brought here. Because they've been raised here. Because they have some other interest that's here. I'll tell you what. We better get past the interests. We better get past the, well, mom and dad brought me here. You better get past the fact that your wife wants you to be here. We better get past the place where it's just commonplace. And it's just another form and another function you're involved in. We better get back to the place where we're desirous for the oil of the Holy Ghost to saturate our life before we're everlasting lost into eternity. There's no safety in the house of God. There's no safety in the priest's robe. There's no safety in the bridegroom robe, in the virgin's robe. There's no safety because you're at the bridegroom's door. I'm trying to tell you tonight, you've got to be wise. Nadab and Abihu, and I don't want to go through this story too long. When Moses found Aaron and they came to the temple, although Moses was stricken in his heart, he kept his head about him. You want to know why? Because he was full of oil. He knew this was the fire of God. This was no happenstance. He knew, they all knew what the law was. They knew what the orders had been up to that point. They knew what direction they should have been going. And Moses kept his head about him. I'll tell you a secret. Those of you that are losing your mind every few days and you think you're going to have a nervous breakdown and you can't handle the pressure that life's throwing your way, I'll tell you why. Because you're out of oil. You don't have anything to draw from. You don't have any light of the Holy Ghost. It's the pressures of the world. I don't care what form. I don't care how long you've been here. It doesn't matter. You've got to have the oil of a heavenly Father. Or else you'll crack up. Because that's what the world's doing. Don't kid me. Don't tell me any secrets. Don't try to bluff me into thinking anything different. I've read the stories. One of my favorite singers, Mr. Michael English, would stand on stage and act like he was a good man of God and sing gospel songs. And at night, they'd have to drag him off of his bus and take him to a hospital. He'd lay in the bed and they'd hold his hand as he shook and quivered and scream all night long. Why? Because the demons of this world were all inside of him. And he didn't know what the oil of God was. He didn't know what God's power could do. Fresh oil. We've got to have fresh oil. We sit here tonight, we think, oh, everything's all right. You're looking at me and saying, we're okay, Brother Chuck. No, sir. I know what situation, I know what condition our church is in tonight. I know what precipice we're sitting on tonight. The precipice we're on tonight is Riverdale Assembly of God is greater than it's ever been. You don't think that the world or the enemy of our soul and our church would like to push us over the edge and see homes busted up and see fathers leave their households and see wives throw up their hands and give up on God. I'll tell you what we need. We need a touch of fresh oil. You hear me? I'm trying to get something through.

tonight. I can feel the struggle. But I tell you what, we've got to have fresh oil. Moses kept his head, and although he knew Aaron was grieving, he said, wait up. The Bible says that they picked up the men that had been burnt to death, and they carried them out in their cloaks. And although Aaron's heart was grieving, Moses said, don't even follow them out that door. See, that's where all of us, or a good portion of us, lose it right there. Oh, I don't mind to have the oil of God, but I want to follow all those that are doing what they want to do. Well, guess what, honey? It still takes a clean break from the world. Amen. God hasn't never anointed anybody with oil who's walking hand in hand with the devils of this world. You got to make a break. You got to stand up and say, no, sir. As for me and my house, we're going to serve the Lord. Hallelujah. Moses said, he said, you've been anointed with the anointing oil from the altars of heaven. And if you go out, you'll be just as one of them. Let me tell you what, you can't have one foot in the church and the other in the world and think you're going to be all right, because it's not going to happen. You're going to be dry. You're going to be burned up by the fire of God. We've got to have fresh oil. Ye shall not go out from the door of the tabernacle of the congregation lest ye die, for the anointing oil of the Lord is upon you. And they did according to the word of Moses. Some of you sit here tonight, you think, oh, most everything that comes across the pulpit's quite all right, but I've got my own ways. You're following those who are playing with common fire. You're following those that have the holy censer, the holy tongs, everything that they've been given right here in the church house, yet they've got the fire of the world. I don't care what you think about their fire. I don't care where they say they've got it. I don't care if they tell you it looks the same or that it's from the same place. I'll tell you what, you go to the altar and get your own. Don't follow this world. They're heading out the door. They're being carried out in rags, and they think they're doing all right, and they're proclaiming their nonsense with God all over it. They're putting billboards up with Santa Claus. You saw it in Fresno. It says naughty with a question mark. And then it says Celebration Church. What's that have to do with God? What's that have to do with coming out? You know what it is? It's just a simple sign that says be whatever you want and come and put your money in us and we'll be quite all right. But I'll tell you what, you can't follow somebody with common fire. You've got to get down and find out where the oil of a holy God is. If you've been anointed by God, you better change your direction before you exit the tabernacle, because you're gonna die. Hallelujah. Hallelujah. I have a picture right here on the platform. A young lady with a tank top on, and a man's doing something to her arm. Seattle Times staff reporter. Let me see if I can find it here. Erica Schultz from the Seattle Times. Erica, and I don't know what her last name is, 24, a hairdresser, and member of the church, started her tattoo with religious images about a year ago. She wants to share what she believes in faith and family through art. On one arm, there is a guardian angel, a sacred heart, a cross, and a ribbon with the words, Gold Creek Community Church. The sight of the woman being tattooed live on the altar, accompanied by the sound of a buzzing gun, provided a startling backdrop to Sunday's evangelical sermon. You hear me? Your parents' church service, this was not. In the drive to stay relevant, the Gold Creek Community Church has been hosting a series called Permanent Ink that featured Sunday's live tattoo finale. Booming 20-minute rock sets launched regular sermons, yet the pastor acknowledges the series was pushing societal norms. We've said from the start that we are not advocating tattoos, right? You just bring them up on the platform and perform a few. Not advocating, nor discouraging them, the pastor said. We think it is amoral. It's neither immoral nor moral. It's just the choice of the person. Eoff said the church setting is telling the same story of Jesus as always. It's just finding different ways to tell it. Sharon Snell was one of the several congregants who volunteered to get tattooed on Sunday. At the noon service, she got on stage and faced away from about the 150 parishioners, while tattoo artist Matt Sadden worked on the image of a police shield on her lower back. It was Snell's third tattoo, represents her husband's work as Everett police officer. And then, why she got it in the church.

0: church house. Common fire. And we know we were okay tonight because Brother Spencer would never bring a tattoo artist on the pulpit. But you want to know the sad part of the whole story? If he did, half of you'd sit in here and enjoy it. That's the problem. Why? Because you haven't been filled and touched with the oil from the altar of heaven in so long you don't even know what it feels like anymore. Your spirit's so cold and dead and dry tonight. You're so chafed and bothered by the winds of the world. You don't know what the oil of the Holy Ghost is. See, when I was a teenager, we thought that if anybody drank a beer, they'd go straight to hell. That's what happened. Somewhere along the line, somebody in our church as a teenager thought they could have one or two and it'd quite be all right. And then somebody found out it wouldn't send them to hell right away. Well, I'll tell you what, brother, I wish we could get back to the day where we had young men and young women who thought that the fire of hell was going to leap up and eat them to death. Hallelujah. What is it caused by? It's caused by fresh oil. I knew as a teenager what it felt like to find my place, an altar, find my place in an altar and ask a holy God to touch me once again. And numerous times I felt it, just like little old David when he was the last one in the lineup and Samuel was there and he heard the voice of the Lord say, "This is the one. Don't look at his complexion. Amen. Don't look at his stature. This is the one I placed my hand on." And Samuel pulled the horn of oil and poured it over his head and the whole family was excited. I felt that fresh oil and that's what we've got to get back to. I want anointing oil. What do you want in 2010? Fresh oil. Right here. I trust Brother Spencer gets a fresh touch. And I pray to God Sister Spencer has a fresh touch. But I'm worried about Chuck tonight. I don't know what God has for Brother Mike Braz. And I trust that he feels a fresh touch of a holy altar. Amen. A new anointing oil that he's never felt before. But Brother Mike, I can't pray for yours. I gotta get my own. Hallelujah. Hallelujah. You better get something. You better get it for yourself. Hallelujah. Amen. He's looking to anoint you. Amen. The Lord is my shepherd. I shall not want. He maketh me to lie down in green pastures. He leadeth me beside the still waters. He restoreth my soul. He leadeth me in the paths of righteousness for his name's sake. Yea, though I walk through the valley of the shadow of death, I will fear no evil. For thou art with me. Thy rod and thy staff, they comfort me. Thou preparest a table before me in the presence of mine enemy. Thou anointest my head with oil, and my cup runneth over. Surely goodness and mercy shall follow me all the days of my life, and I shall dwell in the house of the Lord forever. How about it tonight? Are you hungry for fresh oil? Are you desirous to find a place in God where you can feel His Spirit once again? Hallelujah, hallelujah, hallelujah. I'm worried. I'm worried about our homes. I'm worried about our teenagers. You sit in the services, you see the lack of any desire. Used to, there was enough peer pressure. Somebody ran around the church. We all emptied out whether we needed to or not. Oh, not that way anymore. We're going the way of common fire. You hear me? You hear me? You hear me? Oh, Brother Chuck, what do you say? I'm saying we've got to have fresh oil. I'm saying we've got to all find a place where the oil can drip all the way down, where our lanterns may be filled, that we're not out surfing and trying to find something somewhere else when the bridegroom comes back. Hallelujah. Hallelujah. How can I get the air out of this cup? D.L. Moody asked him. The man in the audience said, pump it out with a suction vacuum. He said, well, that's fine. But that would create a hard vacuum in the glass and the glass would shatter. Many impossible suggestions came forth. And then Moody smiled. He picked up a pitcher of water and filled the glass. And then he said, there, all the air is now removed. Victory in the Christian life is not by sucking it out one sin at a time. You hear me? Let me say it again, young people. Victory in a Christian life is not by sucking one problem out by, you know what, I changed the presets on my radio in my pickup. No, sir. That's not enough. I'll tell you what you need to do. You need to find where the spout of God's glory is and let Him fill your vessel to overflowing so that you will be full of His power. His presence. D.L. Moody said one day in New York, what a day. I can't describe it, and I seldom refer to it. I had such an experience of love that I had to ask Him to stay His hand. I went to preaching again, he said. The sermons were no different. I did not present any new truth, yet hundreds were converted. I would not be back where I was before that blessed experience. What had happened to him? Fresh oil. Fresh oil. No new sermon, yet hundreds being brought. I questioned, man, I don't know, this new building, not that many have come in and got saved. I'll tell you what it is. Fresh oil. You on your job site with fresh oil brings in another soul. Me on mine. You ministering to that person across the aisle there at McDonald's with fresh oil makes all the difference. Our sermon changes from you got to come see our new building to you got to come get something from God. I know who can change your life because He's changed mine. It's such an experience.
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3: Only He knows what's going on in the depths of the soul, and He's been addressing that all day. He has. Amen. Some are going to have to find out, but what would your week have been like without these services today? Amen. I'd like you to turn with me tonight to 2 Corinthians chapter 3. As we begin to read this, it sounds familiar, like you've just heard it, you have. Brother Brian preached from this Wednesday night, did a great job. And this is not a follow-up on his message. Let me tell you what happened every Wednesday night. We meet before church, and Brother Brian came in, and as sometimes we do, he shared a little bit about what he'd be preaching about Wednesday night, and he began to read this verse, quote this verse, and I started smiling. He said, "What are you smiling about?" I said, "Well, I just came from the prayer room writing down some things about this verse for Sunday night." So this isn't choreographed or any coordinated or anything. It's just I believe the Lord wants to talk to us from this verse. So here we are again on a Sunday evening. That was a great message if you weren't here. Great exposition. 2 Corinthians chapter 3, verse 18. Let's just read it together. It's got that first person plural pronoun we, so that we could do that real well. Let's read it together. But we all, with open face, beholding as in a glass the glory of the Lord, are changed into the same image from glory to glory, even as by the Spirit of the Lord. Even though the word is not in here tonight, I want to entitle this, Becoming. This is in the daily series, but Becoming. It says, we are changed into the same image from glory to glory. To glory. That sounds like becoming to me, doesn't it, you? I said, we are changed from glory to glory. Hallelujah. Changed into what? Into the same image. You can go ahead and be seated tonight. I don't want to be redundant, but just let me briefly share with you. Moses' face began to shine with the glory of God for two reasons Scripture gives us. First of all, Moses said, Lord, if you don't go, I don't want to go. Show me your glory. God put Moses in the cleft of the rock and covered it with his hand. And he said, as I pass by, you can't see my face. But as I pass by, I'll let you see me as I'm departing. Moses' face shone because he saw the glory of God. But did you know, even beyond that, Scripture tells us why his face was shining? It's very clear in Exodus 34. It said, because Moses talked with God. What about this praying every day? I said, what about this praying? Because Moses talked with God, his face shone. And he came down the mountain with those Ten Commandments. Began to talk with Aaron and the leaders, and they're noticing it. No doubt trying, their eyes are being blinded with the sight of it. Moses, there's a problem here. You're going to talk to the people. You're going to go out amongst the people. But when people look at you, your face is shining with the glory. You know, how did that happen? I mean, in that time of prayer and seeing, I think two things happened. He just kind of absorbed. Oh, hallelujah. He kind of absorbed the glory of God. And not only that, he was actually just reflecting the glory of God. And it was blinding the eyes of the people. And so to solve that, Moses put a veil over his face. And so the scripture says, first of all, the people didn't see the glory that was on Moses' face because Moses wore a veil. And that spoke to another thing. The people could not see the glory of God that was within their camp because there was a veil in that tabernacle and later the temple, a veil that kept the people from seeing the glory of God. So two veils so far. They couldn't see the glory on Moses' face because he had a veil. They couldn't see the glory in the tabernacle because there was a veil. But Paul goes to say there was a much more drastic veil. It wasn't the veil on Moses' face that kept them from seeing the glory. It wasn't the veil in the tabernacle. He said each unbeliever, each one that does not believe the gospel, each one who does not obey the gospel has a veil on their heart. You see, God took care of that veil in the tabernacle. As Brother Brian preached Wednesday night, he divided that asunder that says you can go in now. Amen. But I want you to know, there was still, Paul said, a veil on people's heart. Amen. Oh, hallelujah. How many would like every veil that's on your heart to come off so you could see the glory of God? You say, what is that veil? That veil is anything that keeps you from seeing God, believing God, trusting God, reaching out to God, having experience with God, encountering God. Anything that's in the way is a veil. It's got to come off. Amen. That veil. Amen. And I'm going to come to this later. But I want you to know right now, as we're telling the story, that when Moses went to talk to the people, he put the veil on. But it said every time he went back to talk with God, he took the veil off. Oh, hallelujah. I'm going to tell you, when you come to talk to God, it's time to take the veil off. Take the facade off. Amen. Just take it off. Just come be in the presence of God. And we'll return to that in a moment when we close. Amen. But I want to tell you, when we look into the Bible, we look into the gospel. Let's revisit this scripture and see what Paul is saying. Amen. If you could put the scripture back, and I'll have Brother Brian help me here. But it says, we all with an open face, beholding as in a glass, we would use the word mirror today, beholding is in a glass the glory of the Lord. We are changed into the same image from glory to glory, even by the Spirit of our God. I want you to think of that as I try to explain what Paul is saying. Amen. This is the mirror. Could you come stand right here, Brother Brian? This is the mirror right here. Amen. And back then, the mirrors weren't of glass. They were of highly polished bronze. Here is the mirror. Here am I, a believer. I've come to the Word of God with the veil of unbelief off my heart. I've come to the New Testament, as it says in this chapter. I've come to the gospel. And if I will come, listen to me, if I will come to the Word of God and the gospel with the veil off my heart, when I begin to look into the Word of God, it becomes a mirror. And you know what I see in the mirror? I see, this is going to be Jesus for us right now, right here. When I look in the mirror, I see Jesus. He's the ultimate glory of God. the Son of God, the Holy One, the Lamb of God. And here I am as a believer, the veil's off my heart, and I am looking in the mirror, and I see the glory of Jesus reflected from the Word. Oh, I'm telling you, that'll happen. Stay right there if you would. If you begin to look with unveiled heart into this Word of God, you begin to look with unveiled heart at the gospel of the Lord Jesus Christ, you are going to see the glory of Jesus. But Paul said, not only as you look into the mirror, do you see this reflection, this glory of Jesus? Not only do you see Him, that image, but that image is being reflected off the mirror upon your unveiled heart. Oh, I'm seeing the glory of God. This is what Paul said. I'm seeing it right here. I'm seeing the glory, but it's reflecting from the Word of God upon my own heart. And if I keep looking with unveiled heart, not only do I see that glory, not only does it reflect upon my heart and life and mind, but I begin to take on the image of Jesus that I'm seeing in His Word. Oh, don't you want that experience? Come to His Word with unveiled heart. You see His glory, and the glory that's reflected begins to change you, and you begin to become into His image. Thank you, Brother Brian. Amen. That's what Paul was saying by this verse. The experience of seeing God with unveiled heart changes us successfully, one change after the other. Amen. And through all of this, it's the Spirit of the Lord that's doing the work. Hallelujah. We're seeing Christ, but the Spirit is at work changing us into His image. I want to preach tonight that we are becoming something. Even if you're born again, if you're saved, you are becoming something. And it's God's will that every believer that has been saved take the veil off and become in the image and the likeness and the character of Jesus Christ. Hallelujah. We don't always see that happening. Several trips back when my dad was still in his 70s, so within the last 10 years, he put up a picture he had found somewhere and blown up and put it on the wall in his office. And this little boy in overalls and his pant legs are rolled up and several other people there. And I walked in one day and I said, "Dad, who's that?" And he said, "Well, that's me when I was a boy about 5 years old." Now, I don't know if you know this or not, but I didn't know my dad when he was a boy. And I looked at that picture, and I studied that picture. And I looked at that picture, and I studied that picture. I said, "Dad, that ain't you." He said, "It is me." I couldn't see the resemblance from that five-year-old kid to that upper 70s fella. I could not see how that boy had become that man. And he said, "Yeah, look at it." He said, "It's got to be me. Look how good looking that boy is." How'd that happen? I'm not speaking in disrespect at all. This is just real. How did that happen? How did that boy, five-year-old boy, become that upper 70s and now 84-year-old father of mine? How did that happen? I want to tell you. It didn't happen like that. It wasn't an immediate thing. It happened. Here we go. Day by day. Day by day. From that five-year-old boy to the 85-year-old man. You see, sometimes we're looking for an immediate thing. We're looking for this thing that happens at the snap of the fingers. But I'm going to tell you how it happens. It happens daily. How do you get from here, new believer? How do you get from here with problems and things wrong with thinking and things wrong with feeling and things wrong with the way you choose? How do you get from there to the person of God who knows God and walks with God and takes on the image of Christ? I'll tell you how you do it. Thank God for the big service. Thank God for that burst of the Spirit we have. But I want to tell you, you know how it happens? You know how that change happens? It happens day by day, by day, by day. Hallelujah. You see, what I'm talking about is not just an outward change. I'm not just talking about what we physically become, or young people, what you become career-wise. I'm talking about what we are becoming inwardly. You know, we often ask the question of young people, what are you going to be? You ever had that asked? I used to like to get little kids and really confuse them. And I'd ask them, I'd say, what are you going to be when I grow up? And they just look at me like some of you are looking at me and say, you already grew up, you know. But you notice how we ask young people, what are you going to be? What are you going to be? I want to tell you, this is a question that's not reserved just for the youth. I don't think the question ought to be spiritually, what are you going to be? I think the question is right now tonight, what are you becoming? What are you becoming? What are you becoming? Amen. Change from glory to glory. Amen. You know, this is a tremendous, and I'm paraphrasing, but somewhere I read Dallas Willard said, he said, you know, we got this all backwards. We think that we are a physical being that sometimes has spiritual experiences. He says, no, that's not true. We're not a physical being that has spiritual experiences. We are a spiritual being that has physical experiences. What are we becoming? What are we becoming? You know, and let me make this point tonight. Whether we change or not, whether we become something or not, is simply not a choice. Did you know that? Whether we change or not, whether we become something or not, is not a choice. I want to tell you why. Because everybody here tonight is becoming something. You cannot choose whether or not you're going to become something. Hear me. We only get to choose what we're going to become. Right? I can't choose. Every person here, I could call you by name. You are becoming something tonight. You're in the process. I'm not talking about age now, but from the 5-year-old to the 85, you are in the process of becoming something. I'm speaking in terms of character. I'm speaking in terms of morality. I'm speaking in terms of spirituality. Every one of us is becoming, in the process of becoming something tonight. We have no choice. We are becoming. Our choice is, what are we going to become? How many wants to become like Jesus? Be what he wants you to be. Increasingly more spiritual. Increasingly with more integrity and character. Amen. Our choice ought to be that we want to be like him. Tonight, everybody in this room is becoming more godly or less godly. Do you know that? No matter our age. Everyone here tonight is becoming more kind or more critical. Everyone in the place tonight is becoming more grateful or more complaining. Everyone tonight, don't you wish you'd shouted a while ago? Everybody here tonight is becoming more faithful or more unfaithful. Everyone here tonight is growing closer to Jesus or further away. Everyone tonight is becoming more like Jesus or more like their carnal self. Amen. We are in the process of becoming. Now here is kind of a frightening thing. Did you know we ultimately become outwardly what we first became inwardly? We ultimately become outwardly what we first became inwardly. I don't want to bring unpleasant images to our mind, but I am thinking of some men who turned out to be serial rapists and murderers. And I've often looked at their picture, the evil on their face, and thought to myself, at one time, they were a little innocent baby. Nothing but innocence. And look what they became. But I want to tell you, before they became that outwardly that you see in the paper, the evil and the lines etched by sin, they first became that inwardly. Tonight, everyone in the building is becoming something inwardly. And ultimately, they become that thing outwardly. I'm not going to preach this message tonight, but within the confines of the church, when someone is always insisting, it's not about the outward, it's not about the outward, it's not, something in that individual is wrong inwardly. Because there's something about, we realize when we read this book, that we are becoming outwardly what we are inwardly. Oh, I want to become like Jesus. I've made the statement. Let me say it again. Amen. We don't become in the big event and the single moments. We become incrementally, day by day. To think you're going to become what all you should be spiritually. Let me try to say that again. To think you're going to become everything you should be spiritually overnight is like me being 50 pounds overweight and think that I'm going to wake up skinny. Right? To think that I'm going to be everything that ought to be spiritually in one major service is to think that I'm going to go to bed, haven't walked more than a block in 20 years, and I'm going to get up and run the 5K. It ain't going to happen. If I'm ready for the 5K, it's because I've been doing some things daily, daily, daily, daily. If I lose the 50 pounds I need to lose since I was Buddha tonight, some of you missed that. Was that tonight or this morning? It was this night, wasn't it? It ain't going to happen overnight. It's going to be some things that I do daily. We're changed from glory to glory. Thank God for the moment of glory tonight. Can you say amen? But it's not just tonight. It's what I do in the morning when I get up. Do I walk with God tomorrow? Amen. We are becoming incrementally what we're becoming through what we do, what we think, what we choose. We go from glory to glory. We go from day to day. We go from Bible reading to Bible reading. We go from prayer time to prayer time. We go from church service to church service. It's not just one church service. It's the countless hundreds of church services, one after the other, the consistency. It's not just praying one time. It's praying again and again and again. It's not reading the Bible once. It's reading the Bible over and over and over again. Amen. From glory to glory, we are becoming in the image of His Son. Now, I'm not saying that we cannot make big changes that change our lives forever in a moment. I'm often, when I used to be asked to preach youth camps and stuff, I let them know you can make a big mess to young people. You can make a big mess of your life in a big hurry. Just one decision can change everything. You can choose to drink, choose to take that drug, and in a moment you can become an addict. You can become hooked to that stuff. Amen. In one moment you can choose to lose purity and forever your life has changed. I'm not saying you can't make choices that change everything overnight, but I want to tell you, you incrementally became the person that made that choice. Amen. You incrementally became the person. Oh, make the right choice. I said, make the right choice by becoming like Him day after day, beholding the glory of the Lord. Let's look at the verse again, if you could put it up there. Therefore, if any man be in Christ, well, this is another verse. Therefore, if any man be in Christ, he is a new creation or creature. Old things are passed away. Behold, all things are become new. I know in most cases, that born again experience is a moment thing. It's a moment thing. Amen. You become a new creation. I'm not going to bore you, but I kind of got excited about it because in the grammar, when it said the old things are passed away, it used a tense that means it's over with once and for all. The past is over with. I'm telling you, that's the grace of God. You can come in here with the past a mile long, every type of evil and wrong and sin and guilt and condemnation, and you can meet the Lord, and at that one meeting, immediately the past is over with once and for all. It's written into the very tense of the verb. But when you get to all things are become new, it's another tense. It means there was a moment when everything became new, but things just keep on getting more new and more new. It's like taking a rock and throwing it in a pond. The splashes been made, but now those ever increasing concentric circles keep expanding until the one splash on the in the middle of the pond has spread over the whole pond. I'm telling you, when you got saved, yes, there was a splash. Even the old's over with, you became new, but that new began to work its way out through all of your life, all of your thinking, all of your feeling, all of your doing, all of your choices, entertainment, and every area. Amen. You became new. and what you became, you are now becoming. Does that make much sense? It makes a lot of sense. I want to tell you, you can take a 20-year-old bride, and in that moment, she says, I do. She becomes a wife. She is a wife. Am I still coming through? It's just loose. She became a wife. And I don't mean to be whatever, disillusioning or whatever. She might have became a wife that morning, but there's a lot of things she's going to be learning as a wife. A lot of things about cooking. Isn't that exciting? Washing and changing diapers and keeping an old grouchy husband happy. And I'm not suggesting it, but you can go down and join the military tomorrow, and the moment they swear you in, you're a soldier. You don't know how to carry your rifle. You don't know how to do a maneuver. You can't do all the push-ups, but you're a soldier. Then they put you in boot camp, and you start becoming. Right? You begin to become what you are. We are new creation. I said, when we get saved, we're a new creation. We have become new. And then he gets down to the business of our becoming what we've become. Is it making sense? I'm trying. Is it making sense? We begin to become what we have become. Thank God and the Lamb forevermore. How is it that it happens? Amen. It's the more we get into the Word, the more the Word gets into us. The more we get into prayer, the more praying gets into us. Amen. The more we see God, the more of God is seen in us. From glory to glory into the image of His Son. How does that work? 3:18 again, if you could put it up there. How does that work? Amen. Both with Moses in a physical sense, they saw the glory. And with us in a spiritual sense, it was the exposure to the glory of God while beholding Him in the Word that wrought the change, that brought the shine, that made the difference. I said it was an exposure to Him, to the glory of God. Amen. I've already preached several times, and not for redundancy's sake. Amen. But some things are going to have to happen. Number one, they beheld. It says, with open face, beholding. You know what that tells me? I am becoming what I focus on. I am becoming what I've got my eyes set on. Amen. Beholding the glory of the Lord, I'm changed into that glory. I am becoming what I'm focused on. Amen. Don't you want to be focused on God? Don't you want to be focused on His Word? Don't you want to be focused on pure things? I'll tell you one thing. You put your focus on that world, you'll become like that world. You put your focus on carnal things, you'll become carnal. You put your focus on the fearful, on the dark, you'll become fearful. You'll become dark. But oh, if you put your focus on Jesus, you'll become like Jesus. Amen. I want to become like Him. And then again, though, this is what I started to say. Maybe it seems redundant, but I think we ought to go over this again. Not only must you behold the Lord, but you must do it with an unveiled face and heart. Nothing between your soul and God. If anything gets in the way. And by the way, I'm not trying to preach rough or anything tonight, but we know from Scripture that the main thing that gets between us and our seeing God is sin. Your sins have separated between you and God. Sin will keep you from seeing what's in this Word. Sin will keep you from seeing the glory of God. Oh, take the veil off. If you want to see Him, get the veil off. The veil of unbelief. Whatever it might be. It might be bitterness. It might be a habit. It might be an attitude. Amen. But if we're going to be changed, if we're going to become what He is, we're going to have to do it with an unveiled heart. Amen. Just two verses earlier in that, and Brother Mike doesn't even have it, but in verse 16, if you got your Bibles open, it says, nevertheless, when that heart that is veiled, when it shall turn from to the Lord, the veil shall be taken away. Oh, I like that. He said, if I've got unbelief, I've got a veil. If I got disobedience, I got a veil. But if my heart will turn to the Lord, the veil shall be taken off. Oh, I don't see what you're talking about. I don't see what's the big deal. I don't see this thing about serving God. Oh, turn to the Lord. He'll take the veil off and you'll see, and you'll see His glory, and seeing His glory, you'll become like Him. Hallelujah. Oh, I want to see Him, don't you? Amen. Would you come, music? Would you bear with me if I try to download a story? I don't recommend this writer nor his writings, but he wrote one story that's got a tremendous message. I'll tell it in brief. It's about the portrait of Dorian Gray. Dorian Gray was an aristocratic gentleman, young man, one of the most beautiful, handsome men that ever lived. People marveled at the beauty of his face. Long story short, famous artist painted his portrait. Dorian Gray made a pact with the enemy of our souls. He sold his soul for this. He said, I want to live wickedly and sensually. He was a hedonist. I want to do whatever my flesh wants to do and sin. But instead of the effects coming up on my body, I want them to come upon my portrait. He began to live wickedly and in sin, and all the time of sin. He's also aging. But everybody looked at him. He looked as handsome as he always had looked. There wasn't a line on his face. You could see no effects of guilt, no effects of the sin, the awful things that he did. None of that. But he began to notice that on his portrait that was hanging there, the lines and the ugliness and the sin began to mar that portrait. And so he took it up in the upper stories of that large house and he hid it out of sight. He continued his life, lived so corrupt and so degraded. And all the time, he looked fine. He looked handsome. He had a countenance. But all the time in that upper room, that portrait was growing more grotesque and ugly. And I don't remember, it's not important how one day he and another person was there. Maybe it was the original artist. I can't download that right now. The priest. And they found the portrait. It was the most hideous thing you had ever seen. It is on the portrait is what he had become on the inside. It was so ugly that Dorian Gray took his dagger and stabbed at the portrait to slash it and tear it up. But there was a funk and a scream. And when they got there, the dagger wasn't in the portrait. The dagger was in the man. And the portrait was the most beautiful, handsome man ever. And the man on the floor had all the effects of sin. That sounds like fantasy. But if folks would look around and see what sin and ugliness of the life of this world has done to so many folks, it not only shows on the inside, it shows on the outside. It's a vicious thing. I want to tell you, the wonderful news is you don't have to become that. You can become like Jesus. You can become spiritual. You can become moral. And I want to tell you, the person that has served God the longest tonight, they're still becoming and becoming and becoming. Oh, hallelujah. Hallelujah. Let me tell you one other thing. I'm having trouble downloading things, so I always love to be accurate. So if I'm not exactly accurate, you can straighten me out later. But I recently read about a study they did. And they did this study that if any couple at random just pick this guy, 20-year-old from here, and pick this 20-year-old girl from here, they don't even know each other, put them together for about 4 or 5 hours, if they'll go through these 36 steps, they'll fall in love. I'm not going to tell you what those 36 steps are, young people. You don't need to know about that falling in love stuff. By the way, Christians don't fall in love. they find somebody spiritually and soulishly compatible, and they commit to love. Isn't that more romantic? Oh, you like the version where you catch love like the measles, I guess. I digressed somewhere in there, didn't I? What was I talking about? Oh, the study, 36 things you can do guaranteed to fall in love. Well, this one young lady that wrote the story, she said, I decided to try it. And she said, I cheated a little bit. I'd ran into this guy a few times at college. But I told him about it. He said, why don't we try it tonight? It's a series of questions and different things. And they were there at the restaurant, whatever, and they went through all of that. Well, they got to one of the last things to do, and it was to stare into each other's eyes. It's kind of awkward with a stranger, isn't it? But stare in each other's eyes for 4 minutes without saying a word. And I know you're wondering why in the world I'm telling you this. You're going to find out. She said they went out and they went to a bridge. And she said they took that challenge. They just started, everybody look right at me. Don't nobody take the challenge. Look right at me. No, wait, don't look at me. Not me. Everybody look up. I'm about to lose this illustration. It's tremendous. And she said for about 4 minutes we did this. And she said something strange began to happen. By the way, the end of the story is they did get together. But I told that whole illustration, muddled my way through it to tell you what she said she discovered. She said the most powerful thing about the moment is I wasn't just seeing somebody, but I was seeing somebody seeing me. I wasn't just seeing somebody. I was seeing somebody seeing me. I want to tell you, that's what happens when you really get away with God and begin to look for His glory. Not only will you see Him, but you'll begin to realize not only are you seeing Him, but you are seeing Him seeing you. And it'll make a difference. One more time, Brother Brian. You all with open face beholding as in a mirror the glory of the Lord are changed from image to image. Here's the image. Jesus. His glory is being reflected. But as I look at Him, you know what I'm discovering about His eyes? He's looking at me. Hallelujah. I said hallelujah. Hallelujah. He not only knows the worst about us, but He loves us the most, somebody said. Hallelujah. Could you stand? Hallelujah. Let's reach out to Him right now. Could we do it? Could we begin to praise Him? Hallelujah. Lord, we worship You. I want to be like Jesus. I want to become like Him. I want to become like Him. Hallelujah. Hallelujah. Hallelujah. Hallelujah. Oh, hallelujah. Thank You, Jesus. Thank You, Jesus. Amen. I'm not preaching a revival. I'm just trying to help us tonight. But I want to ask you one more time. What are you becoming? Think about it. Would everyone do that with me all over the building? Would you think to yourself, this is just between you and the Lord. Just be real honest with yourself. What am I becoming? What am I in the process of becoming? What am I becoming? Hallelujah. And I know it is, but if it's your heart's desire to become like Jesus, would you come begin to fill these altars and say, Lord, I want to be like You. Amen. Amen. We used to sing, change me, Lord. Change me, Lord. I don't want to stay the same. Change me, Lord. I want to be like You. Hallelujah.

I want to become like Jesus. Would you look upon His glory tonight? Hallelujah. Church, if you'd hear me one more time, take the veil off when you come to pray. Take the veil off when you come to pray. Take the veil off your heart. Look to God. Look to God.

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1: 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Amen. 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
2: We don't have to be like that guy I told you about a few sermons back. How you doing, brother? A lot worse than the last time you saw me. We don't have to be like that. We can make it. Amen. And one of the things we'll be teaching on tonight is one of the reasons we can make it. We had just a few more times in the Tabernacle series, and we've had so many different unusual things in our schedule, we haven't been able to get to that. We're going to do that tonight. I trust it'll be a help to you and a strength to you. Let's pause for prayer. Father, we thank you for this service. Thank you for every testimony, every prayer that's been prayed. Thank you for the songs, Lord, the encouragement through songs. Thank you for your people that are here tonight to hear from heaven. Now, Holy Spirit, do that divine work that goes beyond, Lord, words. And God, just touch our hearts in a fresh way. In Jesus' name, amen. We had been speaking about the tabernacle, and we covered a lot of things about it. But tonight, it just didn't seem right to finish up the tabernacle and not talk about the priest. The priest. We talked about the furniture. We talked about the structures, the buildings, the materials. But tonight, we're going to talk about the priest. This will be a familiar picture to you now. This is looking at the tabernacle from the outside. And this was the schematic that we used to see the different pieces of furniture in the tabernacle. This is the gate as you entered. The first piece of furniture that you encountered was the brazen altar. I want to stop to say this. This was as far as you would have got as an Israelite. This is it. From here, the brazen altar, the priest took over. If there was no priest, the tabernacle would have been useless. It would have been pointless. We had the brazen altar. We had the laver. We moved into the first compartment, the first room. We had the lampstand. We had the table of showbread. We talked about all these. We had the altar of incense. And then we got to the Holy of Holies, that innermost compartment, innermost room. And there we have the Ark of the Covenant. But again, all of that furniture, all the value of that, all the beauty of that would have been useless and pointless if it had not been for the priest. You know, the tabernacle was all about approaching God, and I still believe church is all about approaching God, right? That's what we've come to do, to approach God, to enter His presence. But the progression into His presence would have never taken place without the activity of the priest. You know, I wrote a little note here to myself. God could have just come down and smacked every Israelite in the face with His presence. But if it hadn't happened that way, people would not have

offers sacrifice. A priest is one who offers sacrifice. And there's a priest with a sacrificial animal. But on another level, the priest was the connecting link between a God and the people. Amen. In our case, the priest with the tabernacle was the link between Jehovah God and the people of Israel. The priest, the connecting link. Now, on one hand tonight, I want to make clear, today we need no priest. Can you shout hallelujah? We worship the Lord in spirit and in truth. Some years back, I preached a tent revival in southern Illinois. It was a smaller town, one that still had a city center. And there in the park area of that, they set up a tent. I was preaching, and the pastor that sponsored the meeting, he would bring in different ministers from the area and have them greet the people before I spoke. And I'm not sure why, because of the differences of our religion, but one night the Catholic priest showed up, and so the pastor had him come up and greet the people. When the Catholic priest got finished, I got up to preach. I wasn't being derogatory. I wasn't being smart aleck. It was already in my notes. I was preaching on the blood of Jesus. And so I just went ahead and preached it. I said, I am so glad that when we come to God, we don't need beads. We don't need any other person like Mary. We don't need a priest. We can just come right into the presence of God because of the blood of Jesus. And I am glad it's like that. I don't remember what his face looked like, but it's the truth. We don't need a priest. On one hand, we're going to talk about that. Why? Because Christ was and is the ultimate priest. Everything these Old Testament priests did day by day and year by year, Jesus took care of all of that on one occasion, one time, when he brought his blood before the Father. Hallelujah. Jesus fulfilled it all with one offering of himself. Jesus was the ultimate priest. But another reason we don't need priests is we are priests. Did you know that? Look at your neighbor and say, we're priest. Look at this scripture. This is Revelation. Jesus Christ, who is the faithful witness, the first begotten of the dead, and the prince of the kings of the earth, unto him that loved us and washed us from our sins in his own blood. We can shout right there. How many's glad he's washed you from your sins with his blood? And look what he did. Once he got us clean, what did he do with us? He made us kings and priests unto God and his Father. To him, just read this with me together. To him be glory and dominion forever and ever. Amen. So what did that scripture tell us, Brother Oakey? We're priests. In other words, we don't need somebody to go into God's presence for us. We can go into God's presence. Another scripture. Peter, but you're a chosen generation, a what? A royal priesthood. We are priests. Thank God and the Lamb forever. Well, let's talk about the priest of this tabernacle. There was a process of appointing a priest that took 7 days. The first step of this process was the appointment. You could call this the selection, but the appointment. Now, here's one of the things I'm glad about. Well, first of all, let me read this. Moses was instructed, take thou unto thee Aaron, thy brother, and his sons with him from among the children of Israel, that he may minister unto me in the priest office, even Aaron, Nadab, Abihu, Eleazar, and Ithamar, Aaron's sons. Now, here's the way, well, I'm getting ahead of myself. And no man taketh this honor unto himself. You just don't say, wake up one morning and say, I'm going to be a priest. It didn't work that way. You don't just wake up one morning and say, you know, I'd like to work one time a week and sit around and eat fried chicken the other 6 days, so I'm going to be a preacher. It didn't work that way.
No man taketh this honor unto himself, but he that's called of God, as was Aaron, so also Christ glorified not himself to be made a high priest, but he that said unto him, Thou art my son, today have I begotten thee. Jesus was chosen to be the ultimate priest. God selected him as he had selected Aaron in the Old Testament. For verily Jesus took not on him the nature of angels, but he took on him the seed of Abraham, wherefore

all things it behooved him to be made like unto his brethren, that he might be a merciful and a faithful high priest in things pertaining to God, to make reconciliation for the sins of the people. I've got to be careful I don't get in this. This is so exciting. But Jesus is God. He can't be a priest. He can't be someone between man and God, because he's God. In order to be a priest, Jesus took on him the very nature of humanity and the very blood of an Israelite. He took upon him the nature of humanity so he could be the priest between man and God. Aren't you glad for that? The priest was selected from among his brethren to represent his brethren. And here's how it worked. There were many nations, people groups on earth, but from those many nations, God chose one nation, Israel. Israel was made up of 12 tribes, and from the 12 tribes, God chose one tribe, the Levites. The Levites was a tribe made up of many families, but from that tribe, God chose Aaron's family. And from Aaron's family, God would choose one member of Aaron's family. Now look how limited and restricted this was. Who entered the presence of God? Who got to go to the before the Ark of the Covenant? Only one man from one family, from one tribe, from one nation, one time a year, ever got to go in there before that Ark of the Covenant, pass the veil into the presence of God. We ought to be excited. It's not just one man, one time a year, from one family, from one tribe, from one nation. It's whosoever will can come boldly. God chose Aaron's family. After choosing or appointing or selecting the priests, there was a purification process and ritual. Let's look at that, this purification. By the way, you don't just serve God without being purified, without being cleansed. And Aaron and his sons, you selected them, thou shalt bring unto the door of the tabernacle of the congregation and shall wash them with water. Let me tell you, this was important. I mean, this was a good washing. They brought them right there before the door and they washed them, gave them a shower. You know, if we have time, and I appreciate your attention tonight, there's no way you can just scream and holler and jump pews on this stuff. We got to slow down and talk about it. But if we have time, we're going to take one evening and just look at New Testament scriptures that all of a sudden explode with meaning since we've had this series of the tabernacle and priesthood. But there's one that you would think has no connection to the tabernacle or the priesthood that suddenly has new meaning. Let's just back up here. What did they do when they selected someone to be a priest? What was the first thing they did before he ever did anything in the priesthood? They took him to the door of the tabernacle before the presence of God, and they washed him with water. What about this? Then cometh Jesus from Galilee to Jordan and to John to be baptized of him. But John forbade him, saying, I have need to be baptized of thee, and comest thou to me? And Jesus answering said unto him, suffer it to be so now, for thus it becometh us to fulfill all righteousness. Jesus wasn't dirty spiritually, but he wanted to be baptized with water because he is going to be the ultimate priest. And before a priest can begin his duties, he was to be washed. And so Jesus comes to John in Jordan's River to be purified, to be washed in the water. Can you say amen? He suffered him. Jesus, when he was baptized, went up straightway out of the water. And lo, the heavens were opened unto him. And he saw the Spirit of God descending like a dove and lighting upon him. And lo, a voice from heaven saying, this is my beloved Son in whom I am well pleased. Jesus is about to become the ultimate priest. And here is his washing in the water. Now, I want to bring another interesting thing to you. Do you remember the Bible says right before the Passover that Jesus rose up from the table and he took a towel and he girded himself and he began to wash the disciples' feet, and he comes to Simon Peter, and Peter doesn't recognize what's happening at first, and Peter draws his foot back and says, Lord, are you washing my feet? And Jesus said, if I wash thee not, thou hast no part with me. And oh, Peter, you know how he is. He said, oh, if that's the case, forget my feet. Give me a bath. Wash my whole body.
And Jesus said something interesting. He said, he that is washed needeth not save to wash his feet. Peter, if you took a shower before you came to supper, you don't need a bath, but your feet need washed because you wear sandals and you walk through dirty roads. Remember all of this? Jesus said that. He's clean every whit. You're clean, but not all, for he knew he should betray him. Peter, you only need your feet washed, but there is somebody here that hasn't had the shower yet. Speaking of the heart, talking about Judas. He hadn't had the shower. And here again, we have a differentiation that was with the priest. When they became a priest, their whole body was washed in water. Does that mean they were through with washing? Does that mean it was all over with? No, because the Bible says as they went about their duties daily, they were to wash in that laver. Remember that piece of furniture? Just as Jesus washed their feet, amen, they were already washed. The disciples, the priest, had that initial washing, but every day they were to wash their hand. Now there's two things here. The fact that they had the initial washing did not take away the need to wash daily in the laver. But on the other hand, the fact that they washed daily in the laver did not take away from the fact that they had already had the initial cleansing. What am I saying tonight to us as believers? We need an initial washing. If we're going to come to God, if we're going to be his people, his priest, amen, we need to come before him initially and say, Lord, wash me completely. Wash me inside. Wash my mind, my heart, my emotions, my will. Just wash me completely. But that does not take away after he has done it. How many has been washed by the Lord? That initial washing, that does not take away our need of a daily visit to the laver. And the daily visit to the laver does not mean he has not washed us. The whole body washing took place only once, and yet the priest daily washed at the laver. And then let's talk about the next step. The next step was the anointing. And all of this would be great to spend time with, but I'm going to in a moment get to the clothing and we'll be done for the night. We'll leave the duties of the priest to another night. But this is the next step. They selected, they appointed, in other words, they purified with water, and then there was an anointing of oil. Take that and pour it upon his head and anoint him. This happened to Jesus. Thou hast loved righteousness and hated iniquity. Therefore God, even thy God, hath anointed thee with the oil of gladness above thy fellows. Jesus had this anointing. We can have this anointing. Jesus said, the Spirit of the Lord is upon me. Amen. Get ready to help me if you would. Andy, come on up here. The Spirit of the Lord is upon me because the Lord hath anointed me to preach good tidings unto the meek. He has sent me to bind up the brokenhearted, to proclaim liberty to the captives, and the opening of the prison to them that are bound. I'm going to have to be real careful here or I'm going to get off track preaching. But I want to tell you what happened. Now remember, they selected him out of the tribes. Here he is, getting ready to be a priest. They washed him with water, but the next thing they did was anoint him with oil. You read later about that whole process. Before they put the oil on, they did something else. They put the blood. They took blood and put it on his right thumb, his right foot. They put the blood on him. After they put the blood on him, then they took the oil and they put the oil on top of where they put the blood. I wish I could preach that a little bit. We need the blood. We need to be saved. But God wants to do something after he's washed us in the blood. He wants to put the oil of the Holy Spirit upon the blood. And by the way, you don't get the blood put on till the, or the oil put on till the blood's put on first. I believe the oil only comes upon the blood. Hallelujah. I said, I believe the oil, hallelujah, only comes upon the blood. And I believe that oil that was put upon the blood was regeneration, being born again, coming alive. But when it was all said and done, the Bible said they did one more thing. They took the rest of the oil, amen, the rest of the oil, and they poured the rest of the oil upon the priest. And I just believe that's the baptism of the Holy Ghost. Do you get the Spirit when you get saved? Yes, you get it on the blood. It causes you to have life and be born again. But I'm telling you, the baptism of the Holy Ghost is when God takes the rest of the oil and pours it on. Hallelujah. Thank you. They anointed the priest with oil. Now, let's talk now. Now it was time. He's been selected. He's been washed in water. He's had the oil poured on. And now was the time to be clothed with the clothing of the priest.
I want to talk about these. We'll go through this quickly, but if you'll pay attention, it'll be of a real help in understanding the priesthood. The first thing they put on was the coat. Now, this is the old English word coat. This wasn't a winter coat. This was a tunic. And I'm not trying to be funny. I'm not trying to be indiscreet. But actually, this was the priest underwear. Okay? This was the part that went closest to his body. This is the first thing that went on. Thou shalt take the garments and put upon Aaron the coat. This was not an outer garment. It was an inner garment. Thou shalt embroider the coat with fine linen. It looks something like this. Here's another rendition right here. Here's the fully clothed priest. And this garment was so long, it came out from underneath the outer garments. Now, let's notice some things about this inner garment. It was the innermost garment against the skin. And it also included, you can read another passage, breeches that came down below the knee. Breeches. Long johns, you didn't know it was in the Bible. They didn't use that word, breeches. A tunic and a sash. Okay? Now, this was made out of this fine twine linen, which was white, and therefore it speaks of Christ's righteousness as the high priest. That linen, that white linen, spoke of the righteousness of Christ. Look what it says of Christ. For such a high priest became us, who was holy, harmless, undefiled, separate from sinners, made higher than the heavens. How many knows Christ was pure in the innermost of his being? As this garment went against the skin, it was the innermost garment, and it was the white linen to typify righteousness. It shows us that Christ was righteous in the innermost part of his being. We are to be clothed in his righteousness. How many times does Scripture say, put on the righteousness of Christ? Amen. Our innermost being should be righteous. The priest approached God only with the innermost righteousness. The high priest wore only this and none of his other garments on the Day of Atonement as he entered the Holy of Holies. Now, you got to understand there weren't other people here. Most people miss this. We may get a chance to talk about it in a little more detail. But when that one time a year came, when the priest pushed past the veil, went before the Ark of the Covenant to make atonement for God's people, he took off the outer garments. Now, this was a full garment. There was no flesh showing. That was part of the purpose. But he approached God only with this innermost garment of linen, white linen. Why? There's only one way to approach God, and that's with the righteousness of Jesus Christ, with purity. Now, I'm going to pause here just to make this statement. Do you see how sometimes I make the statement that people approach God way too flippantly today? This is a holy thing. You took off all the other outer garments and approached God only with that symbol of righteousness. Amen. That is this coat, this tunic. And here's the high priest. One time a year, he's taken off his outer garments and he's approached the throne of God, the Ark of the Covenant, with the blood and the incense, with this inner coat and tunic. And just like the high priest took off his outer garments, how many knows when Christ was crucified, they stripped off his outer garments. And when Christ was on the cross, there was only one thing he was clothed with, and that was his righteousness. He was pure and clean. The second part of the clothing that was put on, and we're talking about just the high priest. Let me go back for just a second here. A regular priest would have only had an outer garment that looked like this inward and a cap. And some said it would be blue. So the regular priest had a very simple garment. The high priest was more involved. The second part of the clothing was the robe. The robe. And thou shalt take the garments and put on Aaron the coat and the robe. And the robe. And thou shalt make the robe of the ephod all of blue. There shall be a hole in the top of it in the midst thereof. It shall have a binding of woven work round about the whole of it, as it were the whole of a habergeon, that it be not rent. And beneath upon the hem of it thou shalt make a pomegranates of blue and a purple and a scarlet round about the hem thereof, and bells of gold between them round about, a golden bell and a pomegranate, a golden bell and a pomegranate. That'd make a good kid's song. Upon the hem of the robe round about it. You can see the arrow. This is the robe, that garment of blue. It's actually a lighter blue than it's showing up on the wall. It was without seam that it might be whole and not torn.
God doesn't want us to come with half-hearted affections, divided affections. We come before Him whole, a seamless robe. Jesus had a seamless robe. How many knows that? Its hem was lined with alternating pomegranates and bells. Here's an example of it. These pomegranates, I don't know if they were replicas, how they did that. They had the scarlet of the servant of the blood, the blue of the heavenly, and the purple of the royal. But here they were. And what were the purpose of these? Well, the purpose of the bells is that the people standing outside could hear the high priest when he went in to make atonement for their sins. It's not in the Bible, but later tradition says that they would tie a rope around the high priest, one of his legs, so that if he didn't do something right and God slew him in there, they weren't about to go in there after him. They'd be slain too by the Lord. So if the bells quit ringing, they knew the high priest was dead and they pulled him out. I guarantee if I was a high priest, I'd keep moving, wouldn't you? But you know, for some folks with worship, their bells have quit ringing. They ain't worshiping. They're not alive in the Spirit anymore. They sit through services and their hearts never move towards the Lord. Their bells already. I wish we did have a rope tied around. We'd just pull them up here and say, let's let God help you. Amen. The bells let them know the priest was okay in the holiest of holies. The pomegranates stand for fruitfulness and the bells for testimony. The fact that they were alternated, pomegranate and bell, or our testimony and our fruit, lets us know that our lives should be a balance of our talk and our walk. I try not to get on these mini sermons, but I've taken note again lately how some people can really talk the talk, but they don't walk the walk. I mean, they can ring the bell. I mean, they'll just ring their bells. How many knows what I'm talking about? I'm going to do this for God. I'm going to do that for God. I'm going to live for Him. I love the Lord. They ring the bells. But if you get to looking at the hem of the garment, there's no pomegranates there. There's no fruit. We ought to have walk to go with our talk. Man, did I kill the spirit? Next part of the garment was the ephod. This is probably the one you hear the most about. It's real interesting. Now, shall take the garments and put upon Aaron the coat and the robe of the ephod and the ephod. It's this part here, this colorful part. I don't mean this, again, bad, just a descriptive. It's like an apron, okay? And actually, it's two pieces, one in front, one in back. We'll talk about how those are connected. The ephod. The ephod having all the colors of the tabernacle. The ephod had every color that was in the tabernacle was in this ephod. There was scarlet, there was blue, there was purple, there was gold, there was white. And again, it represents all that Jesus is. Jesus is, the gold represents that He's deity, He's very God. The blue represents that He's heavenly, He's the Son of God. The purple means that He's royal, represents He's royal, He's the King. The scarlet, He's humble, the ultimate servant that sheds His blood. And the linen, He's righteous and pure. That the colors of the ephod represent all that Jesus is. And then upon the ephod were some shoulder stones. And thou shalt take onyx stones and grave on them the names of the children of Israel, six of their names on one stone, and the other six names on the rest of the other stone, according to their birth, with the work of an engraver in stone, like the engravings of a signet, shalt thou engrave the two stones with the names of the children of Israel. Thou shalt make them to be set in ouches of gold, and thou shalt put the two stones upon the shoulders of the ephod for the stones of memorial unto the children of Israel, and Aaron shall bear their names before the Lord upon his two shoulders for memorial. Now listen, if you'll stick, this will be a blessing to you. Where did the stones go? They went on the shoulders. What did the stones have on them? The names of the tribe of Israel. Six on one, six on the other. Why? So when Aaron went before the Lord, he was bearing the names of Israel upon his shoulders. There they were. Actually, these shoulder stones connected the front and back of the ephod. Here's a Hebrew rendering. Here's the names of six of the tribes of Israel written on one of these onyx stones. Well, let's look at those stones. Again, they held the front and back of the ephod together. They had on them the names of the tribe of Israel. But where were these? These names were on the shoulders of the high priest. Who is our high priest? Jesus.
You know what these shoulder stones say to us? Jesus bears us on His shoulders. Hallelujah. Amen. What were you talking about, Brother Brad? Where did you have your son? On your shoulders. I'm telling you, when he was there, he felt safe. He felt powerful. He felt protected. He felt provided for on his daddy's shoulders. Let's be reminded of this tonight, saints of God. We are being born on the shoulders of our high priest. Hallelujah. Jesus, our high priest, carries us. Think of what he said in his parable. What man of you, having 100 sheep, if he lose one of them, doth not leave the 99 in the wilderness and go after that which he has lost until he find it? And when he hath found it, what does he do with that lost sheep? He layeth it on his shoulders. That's where we're at. We're on the shoulders of our high priest. He's able to take care and to keep us. And then the ephod had the breastplate. That shall make, just a little reading that will go forward. Thou shalt make the breastplate of judgment with cunning work after the work of the ephod. Thou shalt make it of gold, of blue, of purple, of scarlet, of fine twine, linen. Thou shalt make it four square. It shall be being doubled. Remember that. That's important. Being doubled. A span shall be the length of it. Span is 9 inches. It's from thumb to pinky. End to end there, 9 inches, the length thereof, and a span shall be the breadth thereof. And thou shalt set in it settings of stone, even four rows of stones. The first row shall be of sardius, a topaz, and a carbuncle. This shall be the first row. The second row shall be an emerald, and a sapphire, and a diamond. And the third row, a lingir, and an agate, and an amethyst. And the fourth row, beryl, and onyx, and jasper. And they shall be set in gold in their enclosing. And the stone shall be with the names of the children of Israel, 12, according to their names, like the engravings of a signet. Every one with his name shall be, they be according to the 12 tribes. And thou shalt make upon the breastplate chains. I won't read all this. These are chains and rings to hold the ephod to the garment. They put this breastplate upon the ephod. Okay? This breastplate with all those rings. And Aaron shall bear the names of the children of Israel in the breastplate. Listen to this. Of judgment upon his heart when he goeth into the holy place for memorial before the Lord continually. Here is this breastplate attached to the ephod with these chains and things. Amen. Here's another rendering of it. Okay. 9-inch square of linen, upon which were attached 12 precious stones. Each was engraved with one of the names of a tribe of Israel. Here's the wonderful thing. Jesus is our high priest. Just like the earthly high priest bore the stone representing the tribe with the name of the tribe right there against his heart, we are on the heart of our high priest. Hallelujah. I promise you that tonight. He's got your name written on his heart. Don't you glad we have that kind of high priest? Jesus, our high priest, loves us. We're on his shoulders. We're on his heart. He holds us close to his heart. Then, part of the ephod was the Urim and the Thummim. Thou shalt put in the breastplate of judgment, the Urim and the Thummim, and they shall be upon Aaron's heart when he goeth before the Lord, and Aaron shall bear the judgment of the children of Israel upon his heart before the Lord continually. Now remember I told you a moment ago that this breastplate, I emphasized when I read, it was doubled. The reason it was doubled, it made a pocket. And inside this pocket was this Urim and Thummim. Okay? Carried in a pouch made by the doubling of the material of the breastplate. Here's one rendering of them. A black stone, a white stone. Of course, they got Hebrew names on them. Here's perhaps another rendering. The names Urim and Thummim literally mean light and perfection, or illumination and truth. Light and perfection. That's the name of these stones. We don't know just how, but they were used to give guidance. Some believe that one was black, one was white. If the priest was trying to get guidance for God's people, he would pray, stick his hand in the pouch. If he drew the white one out, God was saying yes. If he drew the black one out, God was saying no. Others, and this has some support from tradition, say that when God said yes, God lit those stones up. Those stones would start to glow with a light for God saying yes. If no, the stones remain dark. Okay? Urim and Thummim. This tells me we're on his mind. Hallelujah. How many knows that we serve a God, a high priest, who guides us and leads us?
How many believes if we'll trust the Lord, He will lead and He will guide us? We don't have to have stones. Last time they tried anything like that was right before the day of Pentecost when they chose another disciple. We don't need that. We have the Holy Spirit. He uses the Holy Spirit to lead us. Amen. And then on the ephod, there was a curious girdle. Now, just real quick, girdle is the King James English word for belt. And the curious girdle of the ephod which is upon it shall be of the same according to the work thereof, even of gold, blue, purple, scarlet, fine twine linen. It's made of the same material as the ephod. Here's the rendition of it. Here is the girdle, the belt. Gathered together and held together all the materials of the ephod. Everything was brought together with the belt. What is the purpose of this? A belt does something for the other clothing. Isn't that the purpose of a belt? Now, I know some women wear decorative belts now, but basically a belt is to do something. It helps. I've seen some folks, they needed some belts. You see them walking down the street, it'd do something for them. I promise you that. I don't mean the spanking either. I mean, anyway. But when you think of policeman's belt, a belt is something that carries tools that he uses. Same with the carpenter's. In the Bible, you read even the New Testament, when they girded up their loins. What did they do when they girded up their loins? They took the long hems of their robes and they stuck them in their belt to get them out of their way so they could do something. So a belt represents service. Again, remember what Jesus did. I already told you about that tonight. He arose from supper, took a towel and girded himself, and then he began to do an act of service. Okay? We are at his waist, the high priest waist. We have a high priest who serves us by meeting our needs. How many knows Christ actually serves us? I mean, what else do you call that? What else do you call that? You're lying in bed and you say, Jesus! Here comes the servant. He comes to you, right? I need your help! Aren't you glad we have a high priest with a servant heart? And then, just about done, but there is the mitre. Now she'll put the mitre upon his head and put the holy crown upon the mitre. The mitre is the hat. It's a turban is what it is. Okay? It was of twisted linen. Hats were worn to show subjection to authority. And Jesus makes very clear the only way you have authority is being subjected to authority. If you're subjected to authority, you have authority. You know, even today, a policeman's hat symbolizes authority to us. One under authority had authority. Christ is one of authority, having subjected himself to the will of God. He did the will of the Father. He wore the hat, so to speak. Therefore, he has authority. But the linen speaks of perfection. The authority of Christ is both his perfection and his subjection to the Father. But on this mitre, this hat, was a plate of gold. And thou shalt make a plate of pure gold and grave upon it like the engravings of a signet, holiness to the Lord. And thou shalt put on it on a blue lace that it may be upon the mitre. Upon the forefront of the mitre shall it be. And it shall be upon Aaron's forehead that Aaron may bear the iniquity of the holy things which the children of Israel shall hallow in all their holy gifts. And it shall be always upon his forehead that they may be accepted before the Lord. Holiness unto the Lord. And so here is the mitre. This right here is one rendition of this golden plate. Here's another. I like this. Now, it wasn't written in English. It didn't say in English, holiness to the Lord. It was written in Hebrew. And these are actually Hebrew characters engraved within the gold. Holiness unto the Lord. That's the thing you saw when you saw the high priest. Amen. This golden plate was a reminder that God's people had been called to holiness. Now, I want to tell you, it's never changed. God's never changed his call to his people. God's call to his people today is still to be holy. Here's what he said, Old Testament covenant and New Testament covenant. He said, be ye holy, for I am holy. God doesn't want us to live lives just like the world, filled with sin and lust and corruption and perversion and messed up thoughts and messed up living and lives. Amen. God has called us to a life that's separate from the world. We can be holy because He's holy.
Hallelujah. I'm telling you, if you really approach a holy God, you're going to be aware that He wants to make me and you holy and pure. How can we be in the presence of God and in the world at the same time? God knows that. So He calls us to holiness. The call to the priest was to be holy, that the people might be holy. So a quick summary. Here's the priest and his garments right down here. That was that inner garment, that tunic of white. Here's the robe. This is the ephod. This is the girdle right here. Here's the breastplate, made a pouch. Inside it's a Urim and Thummim. And here are the shoulder stones. Here's the mitre. And here is the plate that says holiness unto the Lord. Just real quickly, some life lessons. Amen. We've talked about them. Jesus is our high priest. Don't ever forget it. How many knows He ever lives to make intercession for us? We're on His shoulder. We're on His heart. We're on His mind. We're on His waist. Seeing then we have a great high priest that has passed into the heavens, Jesus, Son of God, let us hold fast our profession, for we have not a high priest which cannot be touched with the feeling of our infirmities, but was in all points tempted like as we are, yet without sin. Jesus is our high priest. He links us to God. We come to God in the name of Jesus. He intercedes for us. But we're to be as priests as well. We need to be holy. We need to have something to offer. When we come to worship, we're to bring something. How many knows what our offering is? It's the sacrifice of praise. We need to approach God. That's what priests did. They approached God. And we need to link others with God. Think of Brother Tim's testimony tonight. That's just a desire to be a priest and to link somebody with God. I want to close with this tonight. Would you come, music? This was the earthly high priest. He's just made atonement on the Day of Atonement. I really like this picture here, though. Here's a man praying by his bedside. That's the earthly side. But on the heavenly side, his high priest Jesus has come before the throne to intercede to the Father for him. Aren't you glad we have a high priest tonight? Oh, we are a holy priesthood. Would you stand across the building? Father, thank You for Your word. Lord, we thank You for Your word tonight. Move and work with Your Spirit and Your presence in our hearts. Lord, help someone to know tonight that You're for them. You're the high priest on their behalf. You intercede to the Father. You bear their name into the very presence of God. Lord, help us not to leave here tonight before we've approached You, because we too are a priesthood. You've made a way that every man and woman, every boy and girl, can come into Your presence and to know Your touch. In Jesus' name. I want you to just reflect on the things that you heard. And when you come to the altar tonight, could you kind of just do some envisioning? And envisioning you're going through this tabernacle and you're pushing aside the veil and you're going to be spending time in the presence of God before His throne. Would you come to spend time in the throne room? Come boldly tonight. Amen. Come tonight. Come knowing we have a high priest. We have a mediator. We have a mediator tonight. We have a high priest. Hallelujah. Thank You, Jesus. Thank You, Jesus. Thank You, Jesus. Let's seek Him tonight. Let's seek Him tonight. Oh, why don't you just thank God for your high priest when you come? Say, thank You, Jesus, for being my high priest. Thank You for bearing me on Your shoulders, bearing me on Your heart. Thank You for serving, doing the acts of service that You do in my life. Thank You, Lord. Oh, aren't you glad you have a high priest tonight? Hallelujah. Thank You, Jesus. Thank You, Jesus. Thank You, Jesus.

0: thank Him. He's your high priest. Let's spend time in His presence. Talk to the Lord. Tell Him you want to be holy. Tell Him you want to be holy. Tell Him you want your mind to be holy, your heart holy, your motives holy, your thoughts holy, because you want the presence of the Lord. I want your presence, Lord. I want to enter into your presence.
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3: Praise the Lord. We'd like for you to turn to the book of Psalm. Psalm 114, if you would tonight. Psalm 114. Psalm 114. There's 8 verses here. I want to read them to you. Try to preach to you just a little bit here tonight. Psalm 114. Beginning in verse number 1. Verse 1 through 8. When Israel went out of Egypt, the house of God, or the house of Jacob, from a people of strange language. Judah was his sanctuary, and Israel his dominion. The sea saw it and fled. Jordan was driven back. The mountains skipped like rams, and the little hills like lambs. What ailed thee, O thou sea, that thou fleddest? Thou Jordan, that thou wast driven back? Ye mountains, that ye skipped like rams, and ye little hills like lambs? Tremble, thou earth, at the presence of the Lord, at the presence of the God of Jacob, which turned the rock into standing water and the flint into a fountain of waters. Tremble, thou earth, at the presence of the Lord, at the presence of the God of Jacob, which turned the rock into a standing water and the flint into a fountain of waters. I want to preach tonight from these verses. I want to preach on how to have the presence of God. How to have the presence of God. The presence of God, I feel like, is our survival. I really believe that. The presence of God is our survival. Spurgeon said, "Eternal honor be unto the God of Israel, whose presence is still our solace or our comfort." Eternal honor be to God, whose presence is still our solace. You know, we're on a pilgrimage here tonight. We're on a journey. We're on an exodus. We're trying to get to heaven. How many is trying to get to heaven? Doesn't matter how long ago it was when you got saved. We are on a journey. And isn't it good to know that the presence of God can be our solace and our comfort while that we are on this journey? I've heard people say, I may have said it myself, if God never blesses me again, you know, and I'm still going to heaven. We probably really mean that. But I'd hate to try that without the presence of God, wouldn't you? It is our survival. Job said, "Thy visitation hath preserved my spirit." So there is a preservation that comes with having or feeling the presence of God. John Fletcher said this, "We must not be content only to be cleansed." As wonderful as it was the night you got saved or the day you got saved or a Sunday morning or a Wednesday night, that cleansing that you felt in your heart. You remember how it was to know that all of your sins had been washed away, rolled away, the burden was lifted. But John Fletcher said, we must not be content only to be cleansed from sin, but we must be filled with the Spirit. So there is a continuance there in our life. Wonderful, not taking anything from salvation. Nothing at all. That's where it all starts. It's where it all happened, when we got clean. But oh, that filling of the Spirit, that infilling of the Holy Ghost. You remember that? Yeah. Praise God. Amen. I mean, it was wonderful to be cleansed, but we cannot be content only to be cleansed. But there should always be a continuance in our life, a going on or a progress for that infilling of the Holy Ghost. We need the presence of God. J.B. Phillips put it like this. He's talking about God's presence. Man, I read this. It really got a hold of me. He said, when we say that we believe in God's presence, what we mean is we believe that there is a living God that is willing and able to enter into human personality and change it. And I'm telling you, that's what we need. We need God Almighty to condescend and come down out of glory, amen, and enter into our lives and change it. When we say we believe in God's presence, we say or we mean that we believe there is a living God. You believe there's a living God? And that He's willing and able to come into human personality and change it. Ralph Waldo Emerson said, only by the supernatural is man made strong. We are not self-sufficient. We cannot make it on our own. There's nothing that we can do really to keep ourselves and to strengthen ourselves. Amen. Nothing is as weak as somebody that is self-sufficient. And really, there's no greater indictment against the church than to feel or boast that we are self-sufficient. And when we do that, we are automatically put into the category of that Laodicean church that said we have need of nothing. We're rich and increased with goods. And what Jesus say about them? He said, you're blind and miserable and poor and wretched and naked and all of these things. I'm telling you, we need the presence of God. And so, since all of a sudden, how many would agree we need the presence of God? Well, since we're in agreement right here at the beginning of this message, and we realize that we need the presence of God and that it is our preservation while we are on this pilgrimage, and it is our comfort. Spurgeon said it is our solace. It's that preserving thing in our life. Since we know we need it, well, how can I have it, preacher? How can I have the presence of God in my own life? Now, I believe that everybody here tonight, if you're a member of King Mountain Holiness Church, you probably want a spiritual church. But did you know a spiritual church is made up of spiritual people? Can you say amen? It's good to have a spiritual pastor and everybody that's in leadership to be filled with the Spirit and have an up-to-date experience in God. That's wonderful. We've got to have all that. And really, if you don't have that, you're probably not qualified to be in leadership. But we've got to have all of that. But did you know a spiritual church doesn't just stop with having a spiritual pastor or a superintendent or spiritual Holy Ghost filled teachers, but a spiritual church, amen, is made up of spiritual people. And so we all need the presence of God in our own life. Amen. I want us to look at a few things here tonight real quick. And I want to start with verse number 1 of this psalm where the Bible said when Israel went out of Egypt. And I want you to look at that because I feel like that the Lord dealt with my heart. At number 1, Brother Randy, this is the requirement. I mean, if we're going to have the presence of God, amen, we find what God's requiring right here at the beginning. Amen. When Israel went out of Egypt. And the first thing that I see in that is that if you want the presence of God in your life, there's got to be a departure. Praise God. Did you know there was a time among the holiness people, amen, when somebody got saved, they called them a come outer. You know what that means? That means they were coming out of the world or they were making a departure. And when you go back and read about Israel and their exodus, that means a coming out. Amen. They were leaving Egypt behind and they were on their way to Canaan. And I noticed here that the Lord got to deal with my heart. Amen. That the presence of God really, it ought to be the most coveted blessing in the Christian experience. Amen. To feel the presence of God. You know, there's a lot of religious people. But there's not a whole lot of spiritual people anymore. There's a lot of religious people. Amen. But I believe it goes far beyond religion, don't you? Amen. And notice this. When Israel went out, I believe this is one of the first requirements to having the presence of God. Amen. Is revealed in this text. Because when you read the rest of these verses in Psalm 114, you notice that everything took place. Whether it was a miracle or some kind of manifestation of God's power. Amen. All of it took place after Israel went out. Oh, hallelujah. Hallelujah. And I'm going to tell you tonight, my friend, that if you want the presence of God in your own life, amen, the requirement is there has to be a departure. Amen. We have to get out of Egypt. And if you really desire the divine presence of an almighty God in your life, amen, it's going to start, amen, with leaving Egypt. Did you know there's some people that sit in congregations, and when you use the term worldly, there's a lot of people that don't like you to use that term. Amen. There's some people that when you talk about being worldly or having worldliness in their life, amen, there's some people really that get irritated at that. They don't want that mentioned. But I'm telling you, my friend, it's still the same. Amen. I remember in my own life that when I received the baptism of the Holy Ghost, I was on a departure. Amen. When the Lord got to deal with my heart and gave me convictions, and I began to lay aside weights and sins and things that would beset me and hinder my walk with God. Amen. You know how I got closer to Him? Amen. It was a departure. Amen. And in living for God, my friend, it's always a coming out. It's always leaving Egypt behind. Is there anybody in this house that'd like to have, amen, the divine presence of God, amen, in your very own life? I want to say, in spite of popular opinion and the poison that's being preached over pulpits, you cannot, amen, have the divine presence of God, amen, and stay in the world and live like the world and love the world and look like the world. Amen. There's got to be a departure. The Bible said that when, amen, Israel went out of Egypt, amen, brother, that's when God, amen, came in. I'm telling you that when you come out, amen, God will come in. That's the requirement. If you want the power of God and you want a revival in your own heart, there's got to be a departure. Somebody said one time to John Wesley or Charles Wesley, what is worldliness? You know, have you ever been asked by anybody, what is worldliness? And Charles Wesley, I think it was, he answered it like this. Brother Mike, he said, anything that cools your affection for God, amen, that's worldliness. Sometimes we want to, you know, a categorized or itemized list of worldly things. But there could be some worldly things in my life that may not be worldly things in your life. Can anybody shout amen? But I know, Brother Randy, what they are. And I know that if I want the presence of God, I've got to depart from that. Amen. I want you to get this in your heart tonight. Amen. I want you to see clearly here in this psalm. Amen. When Israel went out. Amen. And I want you to put your name in there. Amen. When you come out. Amen. Of the world. And when you come out of Egypt. Hallelujah. Amen. We want to move of God. Amen. But I feel like God's wanting to move you. Hallelujah. Amen. Too many times we got in this place where we feel like we can hang on to a little bit of the world and make these gentle concessions and easy little compromises and still speak in tongues. Amen. And prophesy and have the power of God, have the glory of God. That brother, when Israel went out, that's when God came in. It's the same today. It's the same requirement now as it was then. Harbor days. Praise God. Amen. When they had great revivals and the healing campaigns, there was somebody that was coming out. Amen. Of Egypt. If you want the glory of God in your own life, there's got to be a departure. Hallelujah. That's the first requirement to revival. Hallelujah. Woo! Glory to God. Do you want it? Are you willing to make that departure? You know, we read about Israel. And we read where the Bible said that even though they were physically coming out of Egypt on that Exodus, that their heart, and I know it's simple preaching, but it's a principle we need to be reminded of sometimes. Their heart was always longing for the things that Egypt had. And it's been said a lot of times, you know, Israel was physically coming out, amen, but their heart was staying back in Egypt. And I tell you, we need the presence of God in our lives in such a great way that we ought to be willing, amen, to be a come outer. Amen. Let him that nameth the name of Christ do what? Depart from iniquity. Amen. Job 28:28. It said, the fear of the Lord, that is wisdom. And to depart from evil, that is understanding. Proverbs 14:16. A wise man feareth and departeth from evil. Amen. Proverbs 16:17. Amen. The highway of the upright is to depart from evil. I'm telling you, any revival that I've ever had in my own soul, brother, I was on a departure. Amen. Any time I felt God, amen, close and near and real, and I felt the fire burn, it was because I'd made up my mind, amen, to come out of Egypt. Amen. I didn't come to preach tonight, amen, and say we're all backslid and we're all worldly. Amen. But I'm asking you, my friend, amen, do you really want it? Is it really the heartthrob, amen, of your soul, amen, to be filled with the power and the presence of an almighty God? Amen. What's the requirement? Amen. Come out. Amen. Come out, say of the Lord. Amen. Touch not the unclean thing. I will receive you. There's got to be a departure in your life. You look at anybody that gets saved, and they move from salvation.

get all of our convictions. We probably did not get all of our convictions the night we got saved. Did you? I didn't. I mean, there were things that God dealt with me about. Amen. As I progressed in Him, as I continued to come out of the world. Praise God. Amen. Probably none of us that are here tonight are living, you know, right now like you was the night you got saved. There may be some instances. Amen. I used to preach down in Oklahoma some, for a certain brother. He's passed away and he used to always testify. He'd be at a fellowship meeting. Hey, Brother Cisco, stand and testify. He'd say, I'm glad I'm saved and sanctified over a few things and filled with the Holy Ghost. Praise God. Amen. So it's that continual, you know. Amen. That coming out. Amen. That progress, walking near. Amen. Waving goodbye to Pharaoh. Amen. Coming out of Egypt. Amen. The requirement is found in Psalm 114 and verse 1. Amen. When Israel went out. And you mark it down, my friend. When somebody gets saved, they'll start coming out. Amen. God will come in. Amen. They may be talked about. They may be ridiculed. They may be made fun of. But brother, when you want the power of God and you want that divine, amen, presence of God, amen, you'll be glad you made a departure. Is there anybody in this house, amen, that'd like to have a spiritual church? Amen. Bless God. Amen. It starts with you and I. Amen. Having a departure. When Israel went out, amen, God came in. When Israel went out. Look at your own life. Look at those new converts. I don't ever see anything any more beautiful than to see them make that departure. And watch God bless them. Hallelujah. We want to move of God. Maybe God wants a move of you. Hallelujah. That departure. When you look at Israel, it seemed that always, amen, the attractions of Egypt, amen, were always atrocities in their life. It always caused them to look back, amen, and go back. But I'm telling you, my friend, amen, the presence of God can only be found when we make up our mind to make a departure. Amen. I really feel like there's going to be preachers that stand in judgment, and there's going to be churches that are held accountable, amen, because they did not preach and teach, amen, a come out, amen, message. Come on now, amen, they promised this thing, amen, all wrapped up in a pretty package, amen, of bows and ribbons and prosperity, that said live any way you want to live, and do anything you want to do, and God will anoint you, come on now, and the power of God will be with you, but the Bible said that Israel went out, and brother, if you want it, you got to come out, hallelujah, if you want the glory of God, there is a departure, that's the requirement. Now, when you look at verse number 2, I want you to notice this. The Bible said when Israel went out, here's the requirement, here's the departure.

where they make fun of my dress, where they make fun of this. But oh, what a rewarded life. God told Israel, when you come out of Egypt, amen, Judah, you're going to be my sanctuary. Amen, Israel, you'll be my dominion. You will be where I live. Amen, and when you come out of Egypt, my friend, and you make that departure from the world, amen, you're letting God know, I want my life to be your dominion. Amen, I want my heart to be, amen, your sanctuary. Oh, God. Amen, would anybody understand tonight? Amen, that is a rewarded life. Amen, to make that departure. Amen, meet the requirement and to hear God say, I'm going to dwell with you. I'm going to live with you. Hallelujah. Amen. This is evidence of the abiding presence of God. Amen. When Israel went out, amen, God came in and said, now, amen, you're clean and you're pure and you're holy and you come out of Egypt. Amen. I'm going to live here. I'm going to dwell here. How would you like your life, amen, to be God's dominion? How would you like your heart, amen, to be God's sanctuary where God Almighty abides? Oh, hallelujah. Woo! You see, I'm not talking about, when I talk about the presence of God, I'm not talking about the brush of an angel's wing. When I talk about the presence of God, I'm not talking about goosebumps big enough to hang a whale bucket on. I'm not talking about an elevated mood or some kind of emotional high. I'm talking about the presence of God. Amen. Jehovah God, the one true God. Amen. Says, when I see you making that departure, your life is going to be my dominion. Oh, hallelujah. Amen. I hope y'all's getting this tonight. Amen. What a reward. What a reward to know that God is living in me. What a reward to know that the Holy Ghost. Amen. What? Know ye not that your body is what? The temple of the Holy Ghost. Praise God. Hallelujah. What? Know ye not? Amen. That your body is the temple of God. Amen. When you make that departure and you come out of sin and you come out of the world and you lay aside those things and you purify yourself even as He is pure. Amen. You're making your life, amen, available for God to come in and dwell. I don't know anybody in their right mind that wouldn't want God Almighty, amen, abiding. I said abiding. Amen. Dwelling and living. Is there anybody in this house that like to have the power of God and the glory of God and the presence of God? How do you do it? Come out. Make a departure. And God will reward you by making your life His dominion. You see, when you read that story where the angel came down and troubled the water, that was only once a year. And then only one could get help. And so they gathered up, waiting for an angel. Has it come to anybody's mind that we're not waiting on an angel here tonight? Praise God. I said, we're not waiting on an angel. Jesus Himself said, I will be in their midst. Praise God. I don't understand how it is sometimes that the presence of God can be on the front pew and people on the second pew can't feel it. I don't understand how I can feel it on the left side and people on the right side, amen, seem like they can't sense it. The only thing I know is somebody may not have made a departure. Somebody may not have met the requirement. Oh, hallelujah. Amen. Would you like to be rewarded in this revival? I said, would you like to be rewarded? I'm not talking about ribbons, amen, or a door prize, or a free CD, or a free certificate at Sony's. I'm talking about the presence of God. Amen. Abiding. Amen. I'm afraid there's so many people sitting in our churches, amen, that really themselves, they do not have it. Amen. I tell you, I want this revival to be, amen, a revival where we become possessors. Hallelujah. Amen. The abiding presence. Amen. Would anybody feel like that'd be a reward? Amen. To hear God say, I'm going to abide. I'm going to live

We sing that song sometimes, Lord, make me a sanctuary. When Israel went out, that's the requirement, a departure. And here's the reward. God said, now, I wish you could picture this. Now that you've came out, now you're my dominion. Whew. Amen. Your life is my dominion. Your heart is my sanctuary. There is a preposition that you'll find throughout the New Testament. Anybody remember what a preposition is? I don't know how y'all do it in Virginia, but when I was in Oklahoma, my school teacher said a preposition is anything a squirrel can do to a tree. In a tree, out a tree, up a tree, down a tree, around a tree. And I don't know if I have any English majors here tonight, but I remember when I was in school, Brother Randy, I stayed all night with my cousin, and I woke up about 1:30 or 2 o'clock in the morning, and I said, Ronald Dale, wake up, man. I said, we got a test tomorrow on the B verbs, and we ain't studied for it. And we got up in the middle of the night, and we studied the B verbs. Is, am, are, was, were, be, being, been, has, have, had, do, does, did, shall, will, should, would, may, might, must, can, and could. I got it, man. It never has left me. Praise God. But when you look at this preposition that is so prevalent throughout the New Testament, I want you to notice this. Amen. John 14 and 20. I am in my Father, ye in me, and I in you. Ephesians 3 and 17. That Christ may dwell in your hearts. Colossians 1 and 27, Christ in you, the hope of glory. 1 John 3 and 24, he that keepeth his commandments dwelling in him, and he in them. Revelation 3 and 20, open the door and I will come in. I mean, look all through the Old Testament, and you'll find that God was with the cherubims. Amen. You'll find that God was with, amen, the prophets. You'll find that God was with Moses. He was with Adam and Eve. Amen. In the garden. Amen. But now, amen, after Calvary, he is in us. Hallelujah. What do you want him with you? Or you want him in you? Praise God. Hallelujah. It's wonderful to know that God is with us. But it's even more wonderful to know that God is willing and able to abide in us. That's the power of God. That's the glory of God. That's the presence of God saying, if you'll depart, if you'll come out of the world, come out of sin, come out of Egypt, your life will be my dominion in you. In you, in you. I've seen people where the Holy Ghost settled down all around them, but it's time for it to get in you. Woo! Can anybody shout amen? We had a Holy Ghost meeting one time, and Brother Arch jumped up. He's a good man. He's a good man. We had a Holy Ghost move of God. Amen. Brother Arch jumped up and grabbed a fly swatter. Went to chasing the wasper around the front of the church. People shouting. Oh, God. Oh, hallelujah. He is a good old man. He really was. He is a mechanic. He is a good man. Amen. But you ever seen anybody that just needs it in them instead of around them? Oh, come on now. Hallelujah. Oh, hallelujah. Amen. What about you? Amen. Look at Israel on their exodus. Amen. The requirement is a departure. Amen. But I got to tell you about this reward. Your life is his dominion. Oh, y'all ain't getting this, are you? Your life becomes his dominion. Praise God. I was asking Sister Webb, Granny. She answers to a lot of things. Amen. But I was asking her, so I said, you ever been to Crawford, Texas? She's telling me about Kevin, you know, being down there close to Crawford, Texas. Amen. And did you know the president, you know, his ranch or his home is down there near Crawford, Texas. I went down there, Brother Mike Switzer, me and my wife and my kids, a couple years ago, was in revival there. And so we went down there to Crawford, Texas. Amen. And they had some before and after pictures of Crawford. I mean, but there was no bank. The stores were boarded up. There was one little store right there at the stoplight or the stop sign or the flashing light. It had a little greasy spoon in the back of it and gas pumps out front. I mean, the town was down, man. The town was gone.
Gone, gone, gone. But when the President of the United States got in Crawford, I mean, now they got a bank across the road, brand new bank. They took the boards off the windows, and every store is a souvenir shop. Come on now. Amen. Oh, hallelujah. Amen. Was the President got in town? Oh, thank God. It was a before. Amen. It looked pretty drab. Amen. Do you remember how it was in Egypt? Amen. It's pretty lonesome, wasn't it? It's pretty drab and dry. Amen. Dear God, we was in bondage. Amen. But when we came out, amen, God rewarded us. I said, now I'm going to get in you. That's what kind of revival we need. You need it to get in you. Hallelujah. Amen. Is there anybody that like for God to reward them? Amen. With His presence and with His power and with His glory. How can I have a preacher come out? When Israel went out, Judah was his sanctuary. One more thing, and this is it. We're going to come pray. Notice this. The requirement is a departure. The reward is your life is His dominion. Hallelujah. I don't see how people make it on three songs, 3 points, and a poem, and a handshake, and a church dinner. I don't see how they make it on that. Do you? Oh, the presence of God. Amen. Israel coming out of Egypt. Oh, hallelujah. And that cloud by day, that fire by night. Oh, hallelujah. Amen. That was examples of what they call theophany. And that highfalutin word theophany simply means that it was God appearing in a physical form. When they saw that fire and they saw that cloud, amen, that was God in a physical form, amen, with them. Amen. But we can have Him in us. But look at the result now. Here's the result of the presence of God. Verse 3. The sea saw it and fled. Amen. Jordan was driven back. What did it say about those mountains, Brother Andy? It said they skipped. At the presence of God, those mountains just took off skipping. I want to ask you something tonight. You got any rivers you need to cross? Well, I feel the Holy Ghost. You got any mountains that you need to climb? You got any obstacles in your way? Well, the Bible said that if we have the presence of God, amen, the sea just flees. Amen, the rivers roll back. Amen, listen, my friend, that's why we've got, amen, to have a spiritual revival. Amen, we cannot settle for a social gathering. Amen, and a meeting and coming together, talking about the snow and the weather and tomorrow's school. Amen, but there's somebody in this building, amen, standing on the banks of the Jordan. That's somebody standing at the foot of a mountain. And there's only one way I know out of it. That's to have the power of God and the glory of God. And brother, when you are filled with the presence of God, amen, Jordan will be driven back, and the sea will roll back, and the mountains will skip out of the way. You can shout and you can shine. You can have revival down in your heart. That's why we need it. Is there anybody that wants it? Are you standing at the river? Are you looking at a mountain? How can I get around it? The power of God, the presence of God, the glory of God in your life. Are y'all here tonight? You! Are you? You got a river you need to cross? How can I do it? Presence of God. Presence of God. What about that mountain, preacher? Presence of God. Oh, the mountains skipped like rams. The little hills like lambs. What ailed thee, O thou sea? Amen. You always kept me from going across before, but now I got filled with the Spirit. Amen. You always hindered me. You kept me on the other side of revival. Amen. But now I got the presence of God. The sea just rolled back. Amen. What's ailing you, see? Amen. What troubled you, see? Amen. What's troubling you now? Amen. Thou Jordan. Amen. All of a sudden you're driven back. I tell you what it is. Amen. Hallelujah. It's the presence of God. Amen. The Bible said
Abraham, the rock, amen, turned into water. Are you up against a hard place? Come on, church. I said, are you up against a hard place? Amen. You know what we need in this meeting? Amen. We need the presence of God. Amen. My brother Randy, we don't need one or two or three. Amen. Or the pastor or evangelist. Amen. And that's all. Amen. But you can have it. I said, you can have it. Can anybody shout amen? You can have it in your own life. Well, I don't know if it's worth it or not. The requirement is a departure. The reward is you become his dominion. But now I'm getting down to this result. It's a demonstration. Hallelujah. That's what we need. We've had too many revivals. Y'all hear me just 5 more minutes and I'm done. But we have had too many revivals where the presence of God was around us. Amen. You came. Church started. You were standing at the bank. You were standing at the foot of a tall mountain. Hell, come on now. You've got to have it in your own life. Hell, you've got to have it. We've got people that are in this congregation. There's going to be people that come in those back doors this week. Amen. Whose ideas, amen, have been diluted. They've been deprived of divine power. Amen. There may be some that's been diseased with human philosophy. Amen. They can meditate their way out or think their way out or buy their way out. Amen. But the Bible said, amen, that the power of God, amen, will cause rivers to roll back and mountains to skip out of the way. Can anybody shout amen? That's the kind of results we're needing. I said that's the kind of results that we're needing. We need rivers to roll back. We need mountains to be removed. And it can only be done at the power of God. Hallelujah. Sister Teresa, would you come? Oh, hallelujah. At the presence of God, the rock turned into standing water. Anything the devil has to throw in your way can't stand at the presence of God. Y'all believe that? Woo! Hallelujah. What's ailing you, oh thou sea? How'd you like to go across on dry ground? How'd you like to break out like Miriam in a dance with victory? Oh, that's why we need a revival where every one of us have the presence of God in our own life. Oh, I wish I could preach to you tonight. I'm telling you, we need this kind of demonstration because we're needing some results. We need a revival, Brother Randy, with some results. And it can only happen with the presence of God. A few weeks ago, I was in revival at Brother Aaron Brock's. And brother, there's a man named Doyle Lakins. He come to the service on Friday night. I preached a little bit. He's lost. He's on oxygen. He's in his 70s. Away from God, going to hell. His wife had got saved at home. One of the local pastors went and prayed with her. She was sick. She got saved at home, was doing good. And Doyle hadn't got saved. Friday night I preached. Brother Aaron went back there to him, invited him to the altar. Hot tears running down his face. Old Doyle rubbed the tears. He said, I'd pray, but I just don't feel it.

presence. I'm telling you what the presence of God will do. Are you hearing me? It turns the rock into standing water and flint into a fountain. And that old hard heart. Here it come. Saturday night. The presence of God moved in that place. Oh, hallelujah. The altar call was given.

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Praise God. Amen. At the presence of God, that old hard heart, amen, turned to water. Amen. That old flint-like heart turned to a fountain. And Doyle Lakins began to weep hot tears. Prayed his way through, sitting on the altar, holding oxygen. I tell you, I believe he got saved. He got so saved. Brother Randy stood at the back door of that night, put his arm around me. He said, "Now, preacher, tomorrow's Sunday and I can't be here. I got to go to my home church." I said, "That man got saved." He come back Monday night and Tuesday night. Tuesday night at the back door, said to the preacher, "If the revival goes on past Wednesday, I'll be here. But tomorrow night's my home church." But they had him stand up Monday night. He said, "I've been a compulsive gambler." He said, "That's why we're poor and we ain't got nothing." He said, "I gambled all of our money away all these years." And he said, "I went down." He said, "I went down to Seminole. That's a little town down there, south of Prague on down." And he said, "I knew I was going to come up to the casino. The Indians had just went crazy with casinos out there." He said, "I got up to that casino." He said, "I always turned into a casino."

like David went over on a ferry boat. Amen. But there was a time when the presence of God would roll it back. Amen. One man preached one time when we got too many ferry boat Christians. Amen. We're trying to get across on our own. Amen. Won't you let the power of God come into your life? Amen. That's what you need, my friend. Amen. The sea will be driven back.

0: demonstration. Let's stand all over the building, lift our hands, and say, God, I want it. Amen, God, I want it. I want the power of God in my own life. Hallelujah. I want my wife to sing a chorus of this song here. Hallelujah. I want us to wait on the Holy Ghost. Praise God. Thank you, Jesus. Go ahead, honey, if you will.
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2: He shall be great. L.L. Collins. Up next, another great message from L.L. Collins.
3: Given to him the throne of his father David. Amen. One place the angel said that the thing that is born of, told Mary that the thing that is born of her would be called the Son of God. Hallelujah. I'm going to be preaching a little bit on the Son of God, perhaps in the next few services. Praise God. And Emmanuel, God with us. It is one of the most important messages in all of the Word of God. The message of the Son of God. No other religion has this. No other religion can boast it nor prove it. Amen. But we have it. The message of the Son of God. Hallelujah. I told you about riding down the road in the taxi in Jerusalem. The taxi driver asked him if he was a Christian, and he said with not too good an attitude, "I believe in God." Well, folks, that's good, but the devil does too. Yes, he does. Amen. It's not enough. Amen. Brother Logan down in Texas has a Christian school, and they had an Indian family that wanted to send their children. They noticed, you know, the standards they had and the morals they had and the values they had, and they wanted to send their children to their Christian school. And they said, "We only accept," they had certain standards, you know, Christians in our school. And they said, "Well, we'll accept Christ." And here's the way the Hindus believe, you know. They've got a million gods in India, and one more won't make that much difference. And so they accept Christ. Along with all the other gods, they accept Christ. They embrace Him, but they do not believe that He is the only begotten Son of God. The Muslims are taking the world by storm today because they prey on the colored race and tell them how that they've been put down and held down, and how that the Muslims are the champions of the colored race. And so even in America, celebrities from Cassius Clay to Mike Tyson have embraced Islam and led a whole group of young people, particularly blacks, down that road of no return that says Allah is the one God and Muhammad is His prophet and Jesus was a good man. Jesus actually lived. Jesus actually walked. Jesus did a lot of great things. Amen. But Jesus was merely a son of Abraham in the natural, and Jesus is not the Son of God. You can't be saved unless you believe that Jesus Christ is the Son of God. Amen. I told you last night as I read that scripture to you, amen, in Luke 3:38, which was the son of Enos, which was the son of Seth, which was the son of Adam, which was the son of God. Adam was the son of God by creation. Think of it. Think what Adam had. If Adam hadn't blew it, he'd have never died. If Adam hadn't blew it, he'd have never been sick. If Adam hadn't blew it, he'd have never had a broken heart. If Adam hadn't blew it, there'd have never been a divorce. There'd have never been a broken home. If Adam hadn't blew it, there'd have never been a hospital. There'd have never been a wheelchair. There'd have never been the need for an aspirin tablet. Amen. But Adam blew it. Big time. Amen. And so, God's economy demands redemption. Blood for blood. Life for life. The only problem was that Adam, all his kids, all his descendants had the same problem. They were Adam's children. And thus they were root. You was root when you was born. You was born in sin. Amen. Why do you have such a hard time living for God now? Because you're a child of Adam. And there's corrupted blood flowing through your veins. Amen. Subject to temptation. Subject to lust. Subject to a barrage of other attacks from the enemy. Because you're in Adam's body. Amen. Therefore, we not only needed the Son of God, we needed a perfect Son of Man. Amen. With a body like yours. Amen. Because God couldn't die. And you can't kill God. And so God had to condescend. God had to come down. God had to be incarnate. Amen. And not only was Jesus the Son of God, He was made of a woman. Therefore, He was the Son of Man. Not only was Jesus the Son of God, He was David's seed. Therefore, He was the Son of Man. Amen. Mary gave Him His body on David's side. Praise God. And God gave Him His sonship. Praise God. Therefore the Son of God became the Son of Man. Amen. What a miracle. What a marvel. This causes the angels to marvel. This causes the angels to desire to look into this marvelous thing called salvation. You see, the devil fell, and all of his followers and himself was also sons of God. They were there in the dawn of creation. Praise God, when the morning stars sang together and the sons of God shouted for joy. They were there. Praise God. Amen. They were sons of God. Amen. But they were each individual sons by creation. Amen. However, they were only spiritual beings and not earthly beings. Amen. And they were individuals. Amen. Oh my. Amen. Fallen angels cannot be redeemed. Amen. No redemption for them. That's another subject all on its own. Amen. And I better not wade out too deep. I might get over my head. In fact, I'm probably already over my head. Amen. But fallen angels can't be redeemed. Amen. And angels desire to look into this marvel of redemption. And here it's all spelled out. Praise God. In John 3:16, God so loved the world that he gave his only begotten son, that whosoever believeth in him should not perish, but have everlasting life. It was Jesus' own message to Nicodemus, preached in the dead of night. He goes on to say, for God sent not his son into the world to condemn the world, but that the world through him might be saved. He that believeth on him is not condemned, but he that believeth not is condemned already, because he hath not believed in the name of the only begotten Son of God. Here it is, spelled out in the golden text of the Bible. Praise God. The Bible proclaims it, and here in John 3:18, it's Jesus' own words about himself. He says it himself, preaching to Nicodemus, because he hath not believed in the name of the only begotten Son of God. That's why the taxi driver in Jerusalem can't be saved unless he believes in the name of the only begotten Son of God. That's why a billion Arabs can't be saved, amen, because they refuse to believe in the only begotten Son of God. That's why a billion Hindus can't be saved, because they'll embrace Christianity as just another religion, but never in a million years believe on the name of the only begotten Son of God. That's why the Buddhists cannot be saved through all their proposed reincarnations, because they have not and will not believe upon the name of the only begotten Son of God. And they'll put out the Crusades, and they'll put out the martyrdom of the Catholics, and they'll put out all of the failures of professed Christendom and say, look what the Christians have done. Look at the wars they have fought. Amen. Yes, apostate Christianity is no better than any other religion. Amen. But if we're saved this morning, it'll be because we believed on the Son. He that believeth on the Son hath everlasting life. He that believeth not, that's John 3:36. He that believeth not the Son shall not see life, but the wrath of God abideth on him. Amen. Listen to this. John 5:25. This is very important. No other religion can boast this. No other religion can preach this. No other religion, even though they will embrace among their millions of gods Christ, can have this except faith in the Son of God. Verily I say unto you, the hour is coming, and now is, when the dead shall hear the voice of the Son of God, and they that hear shall live. Hallelujah. I want you to know there's something in the blood of the Son of God. You know what it is. We sing it when we come to church. There's power, power, wonder-working power in the blood of the Lamb. Oh, there's power, power, wonder-working power in the precious blood of the Lamb. There's nothing like it in all the world. Praise God. Amen. Then we say, are you washed in the blood? in the soul cleansing blood of the Lamb. Praise God. Amen. There's something wonderful in His blood. Hallelujah. There is something wonderful in His Spirit. For the Bible said, he that hath not the Spirit of Christ is none of His. There's something wonderful about that measure of the Holy Ghost that comes into our life and executes the wonderful operation of the new birth, quote, end quote, born of the Spirit, praise God. Amen. There's something wonderful in His Spirit. Hallelujah. There's something wonderful in His walk. There's something wonderful in the touch of His hands. There's something wonderful in His voice. Because He said, the dead shall hear the voice. Of the Son of God. Amen. I'll know it when I hear it. I'll know it when I hear it. When I stood in the back of the tent 48 years ago, I didn't intend to get saved. I didn't intend to step out in front of my friends. Sister Hazel Jackson was giving the altar call. The sawdust in the altar was spread out there. The aisle was sprinkled with sawdust. I was in the back of the tent, standing there by E.W. England watching. Amen. And I heard a voice, not with my ears. I heard a voice way down deep in my heart, and the voice said, this is your night. It's now or never. Amen. I could not resist that voice. It didn't seem like my legs were walking. It seemed like my legs was made out of wood. I looked back once to see if my friend was watching, and I kept walking. Hallelujah. Why? I heard that unmistakable voice that sooner or later will speak to the heart of every man, and I got saved. And some morning bright and fair, no matter where I am in this dark world of sin, no matter how old, how down, how sick, or how dead, or how deep in the ground, I'm looking forward to the day when I hear that voice one more time. And I, that 14-year-old hillbilly boy that walked out of my death, walked out of my sins, walked out of my corruption into the grand glorious light of His wonderful salvation. Oh! Hallelujah. 2 years later, amen, I heard Him whisper ever so gently, amen, preach the gospel. Hallelujah. And I didn't intend to be a preacher. The day or two after I got saved, we got in Boyle Cathy's nice Chevrolet car, caught a ride to town in his streamline 46 Chevrolet car, maybe 47, I don't know. It rode so smooth. It rode so quiet. My mom pipes up out of the back seat and said, you hear about Junior getting saved? Doyle Cathy was older than me, but one of the young people in the community. It was his brother Floyd that I worked for in the hayfield, $1.50 a day. It was his dad and his brothers I worked for, throwing bundles into the thrashing machine, following the binder that cut them and bound them and shocking them. Amen. And then we came later and threw them on the wagon and threw them into the thrashing machine. Doyle Cathy had been there all those few years that we went to the singing schools. Amen. And they'd have a pie supper in the country and get up $40 to pay a singing teacher $10 a night to have a 10-night singing school, and we'd learn do re mi fa sol la ti do ti la so fa mi re do. And that's about as good as I learned it. I learned how to tell the key that the song was wrote in. Amen. But I never did learn to sing the notes. A singing teacher and his wife and some more. They learned to sing. No, no, so, no, no, no, no, so, no, no, no, no. They'd sing a whole song singing the notes and I never could. Amen. But I went to the singing schools because it's someplace to go. Boy, Kathy knew that. Amen. And he heard that I got saved. And there on the Wark Road, amen, just a little ways from Highway 63, when Mama popped the great statement that Junior had got saved, he said, he'll probably become a singing preacher. And I piped up out of the back seat and said, no, I won't either. Because the last thing I ever wanted to be in this world was a preacher. Until 2 years later, I heard that gentle voice. It changed all my dreams. It changed my whole life. God, how much it changed my whole outlook. My God, have mercy. Amen. Who could refuse such a voice as that? My Lord, my beginning was so pitiful. So pitiful. Had it not been for that voice, I couldn't have kept going and kept a trying. Amen. But that voice, and now, praise God, 46 years down the road, I'm waiting to hear it, Jerry, back one more time. Whether it be from the depths of the grave, or whether it be on this side, Mike Barker, praise God. He said the dead shall hear his voice. Amen. We that are alive shall not prevent them which are asleep. Glory to God. But he said they'll be caught up. Amen. They'll rise first, and then we who are alive will be changed in a moment, in the twinkling of an eye, by the sound of a trumpet, and by the voice of the archangel. Amen. And the sound of his voice says, come forth.
4: What a day that will be
3: when my Jesus I shall see, when I look upon his face. I have never seen him, but I heard him. The one who saved me by his grace, when he takes me by the hand and leads me through the promised land. What a day, glorious day that will be. How about it today? Can you say with John 6:69, and we believe and are sure that thou art the Christ, the Son of the living God. Jesus went by two names while he walked the earth. The Son of God and the Son of Man. He continually called himself by those names. I'm glad he did. Because God's Son became man, he could die to save men. He became the second man, the last man, Adam, and stood in the place of Adam and took Adam's sins and Adam's race upon himself. And rose again victorious over death, so that you and I might have that chance. Stand with me this morning. Amen. The Son of God. Father, bless this message. Oh, God, and whoever hears it, don't let nobody find their destiny in the flames of hell. Don't let nobody be lost. I pray. Hears me preach today. I'm nothing, but He's everything. And He'll be everything to everybody here today. In Jesus' name. Amen. Have you ever heard Him speak? Well, He don't speak out loud most of the time. 99% of the time He don't speak out loud. Why should He? When He created your heart. And He can talk to your heart. He don't have to speak out loud. He'll speak to your heart. You know it. As they sing, let's pray. Little late. Later than I usually let you out. That's the way it goes sometimes. Come on.
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5: 10 verses that are all, this chapter is a chapter that is prophesying and anticipating what Jesus, the Messiah, is going to come to do and to accomplish, what He's going to accomplish in His coming. And so we want to read these 10 verses here tonight from Isaiah 35. The Bible says, "The wilderness and the solitary place shall be glad for them, and the desert shall rejoice and blossom as the rose. It shall blossom abundantly and rejoice even with joy and singing. The glory of Lebanon shall be given unto it, the excellency of Carmel and Sharon. They shall see the glory of the Lord and the excellency of our God. Strengthen ye the weak hands and confirm the feeble knees. Say to them that are of a fearful heart, be strong, fear not. Behold, your God will come with vengeance, even God with a recompense. He will come and save you. Then the eyes of the blind shall be opened, and the ears of the deaf shall be unstopped. Then shall the lame man leap as a hart, and the tongue of the dumb sing. For in the wilderness shall waters break out, and streams in the desert. And the parched ground shall become a pool, and the thirsty land springs of water in the habitation of dragons, which where each lay shall be grass with reeds and rushes, and an highway shall be there, and a way, and it shall be called the way of holiness. The unclean shall not pass over it, but it shall be for those the wayfaring men, though fools shall not err therein. No lion shall be there, nor any ravenous beast shall go up thereon. It shall not be found there, but the redeemed shall walk there, and the ransomed of the Lord shall return and come to Zion with songs and everlasting joy upon their heads. They shall obtain joy and gladness, and sorrow and sighing shall flee away." Now, this was Isaiah's message, prophetic message, one of several other messages in the book of Isaiah, pointing to the Messiah that was going to come. And it's only fitting because Isaiah's name itself means Savior or salvation is come. And so it's a wonderful book. Jesus quotes in the New Testament from Isaiah a number of times, and even stands up at the beginning of his ministry. He stands up and reads from the prophet Isaiah, and he reads about the coming of the Messiah and what the Messiah is going to accomplish when he comes. Praise the Lord. Now, you can't talk about salvation. You can't talk about any of the benefits of knowing the Lord and of Christ without talking about the wonderful blessing of healing. We know that we are created in the image of God. When sin entered into the garden, all of the things that resulted from the fall, sin entered into the earth, including sickness and physical ailment, and all of these other things are the result of the fall and the rejection of the Lord, and then the fall into sin. And when sin entered in, then even the physical body was affected by sin and by the fall. But for some reason, and I know that this has been kind of a continuous pattern over the years, and I've been around Pentecost all my life, and I know that there has seemingly been this move away from the message of healing. And it's been kind of a gradual thing, but we've kind of gradually, and part of it is because there have been some of these high profile people, you know, TV, high profile people, and I won't call names, but who've kind of turned the whole ministry of healing into almost a circus, almost something to be made fun of. And it is made fun of, and it's been made a mockery because of so many foolish things that have been done under the name of the Lord and under the name of a healing ministry. And so from that, I guess it's like a lot of other things, like the whole idea of the whole faith ministry, because the faith ministry was kind of hijacked by some, and they have taken the faith message and kind of have moved outside the boundaries of the Word of God. I guess the real important thing that I want to emphasize tonight, and that is, healing is a biblical truth. Divine healing is in the Word of God, and you see it continuously. And I think that whenever you, if you're a regular, faithful person who reads the Bible on a regular basis, when you read the Bible and you are, for instance, let's say that you are sick in body. It's been a long thing. You've been struggling with sickness. But when you read the Bible, read it in light of the fact that you are searching for all of those places in the Word of God where God speaks about healing. And when if you read the Word of God and you make note of the fact, you're going to find healing all throughout the Word of God. It's not just in a few select scriptures, but you're going to find it because you're searching and you're looking for the truths that are there about this important subject. Now, I think another thing that has happened to a lot of us in a lot of our churches is that we have moved away from a Christ-centered ministry. And the Lord help us to not do that. Anytime that whatever you believe or whatever you preach, everything that is a part of our Christian experience, it has to flow out of our relationship with Jesus. Everything we believe, everything that we know, and all the doctrines of the church that we believe, the doctrines of the Word of God that we hold to, and they are precious to us. I've given this example a lot of different times, but as I see it, Jesus Christ has to be the hub of the wheel. And all of these other things, while important, they're the various spokes in the wheel. They are important, and that doesn't mean that they're to be neglected, but Jesus is the center of everything that we do. Amen. So if we teach and preach on evangelism, We do it because Jesus is at the center of our life, and we believe that we have been commissioned by Jesus Christ to spread the gospel of Jesus Christ. Whatever we believe, if we're talking about the coming of the Lord, if we're talking about the rapture of the church, we're talking about that because Christ is the center of our life and all that we believe in, and we know that He is a soon coming King. Amen. So all that we believe pours out of our relationship with Jesus Christ. And so to pull healing aside and make that the only thing and the focus of your life, I think that the mistake that we make is that we focus on healing instead of focusing upon the message of Jesus Christ, the healer. Amen. And all that He came to do to provide healing for us. He is our all in all. He's everything. And all that we believe, if it's not centered in Christ and centered in the Word of God, then what we have is just our own opinion. It's just our own thinking, our own ideas. Make sure that you're building your life on Bible doctrines that are springing out, pouring out of your relationship with Jesus Christ. Otherwise, all you are living by is just a big set of rules. And it's not going to get it done. Your rules are not going to get it done. The only way that you're going to be able to really live for God faithfully and to see all the benefits of serving the Lord is that you fall in love with Jesus and you build that relationship with Jesus, and then you begin to reap all the wonderful benefits that come from walking with the Savior. Hallelujah. Amen. Now, Isaiah, we are, I'm going to go through this here, Isaiah 35. I want to mention the fact, something that we all know. We all know that we are created by God and we are spirit, soul, and body. We are a triune being. And this is just, you know, basic understanding of how God created us to be. We are spirit, soul, and body. And I see, as I was reading this passage of Scripture, I see the Messiah as coming to minister in each of these areas, verses 1 and 2, to the Spirit. You see, because the Bible says that when you're lost, when you don't know the Lord, you are dead. The Bible says you are dead in trespasses and sins. You're dead. Ephesians 2 and 1. And you hath He quickened who were dead in trespasses and sin. Colossians 2 and 13. And you being dead in your sins and the uncircumcision of your flesh, hath He quickened together with Him, having forgiven you all trespasses. So the best

solitary place shall be glad for them. For what? For all the promises, for all the blessings that are going to come to the people of God. And the desert shall rejoice and blossom as the rose. Now that doesn't happen in a desert. In a desert, dry, barren place, you don't see things beginning to grow and blossom and roses to begin to bloom. That doesn't happen. It shall blossom, verse 2, it shall blossom abundantly and rejoice even with joy and singing. The glory of Lebanon shall be given unto it, the excellency of Carmel and Sharon. They shall see the glory of the Lord and the excellency of our God. Those two verses, this is just my own interpretation of this tonight, and you can take it for what it's worth. But the spirit is dead. The spirit of a man is dead. It has to be quick, and there's nothing but your life is like a barren desert. But Jesus came to bring life to you. He came that barren desert will begin to bloom and begin to produce and begin to grow, that there would be life in the midst of that deadness. Amen. That's what Jesus came to do, to bring life. And once your life is changed and you're born again of the Spirit of God, then all of the death and all of the dying and all of the hopelessness of that kind of a desert life changes, because Jesus causes the spirit of the man to become life. Praise God. Hallelujah. Amen. So Isaiah speaks to the spiritual man, and then he speaks to the soul of the man. Verse 3, strengthen ye the weak hands and confirm the feeble knees. Say to them that are of a fearful heart, be strong, fear not. Behold, your God will come with vengeance, even God with a recompense. He will come and save you. So the second part of the makeup of man, the soul of the man, the emotion of the man who when he is lost and without a savior, he's fearful, he's full of doubt, he's weak, he's hopeless. There's no faith, there's no future, there's no confidence. And that's what Isaiah is describing here. That when the Messiah comes, then he's going to say, be strong, those of you that are fearful. Behold, your God is going to come, and he's going to rescue you, and he's going to bring you out of your hopelessness and out of your despair, that you can rise up and be confident in your future and the life that God gives to you. Amen. Then the third, of course, is the physical body. And I guess the point that I'm wanting to make here tonight is, sure, the Lord is just as concerned about your physical body as he is about these others. He is concerned about your physical body. We are created in the image of God, and Christ came also to take care of the problem of sin and the effect of sin in our bodies related to our physical needs. Amen. Then the eyes, this is verse 5, then the eyes of the blind shall be opened, and the ears of the deaf shall be unstopped. Then shall the lame man leap as a hart, and the tongue of the dumb sing, for in the wilderness shall waters break out and streams in the desert. Hallelujah. What a glorious picture that Isaiah has given to us of his own name. The Lord is salvation, and he comes to save you, and he wants to not only take care of the problem of your spirit and your soul, but he's also able to come and to rescue you in your physical needs. Praise God. Amen. When Jesus stood up there in the temple, quoting from Isaiah, his first public speaking, he just took the scriptures and read from Isaiah. I'm going to look at the account from Luke chapter 4, verse 16. He came to Nazareth, where he had been brought up, and as his custom was, he went into the synagogue on the Sabbath day and stood up for to read. And there was delivered unto him the book of the prophet Isaiah. And when he had opened the book, he found the place where it is written, the Spirit of the Lord is upon me, because he has anointed me to preach the gospel to the poor,

0: Notice again, he's dealing with the spiritual need, the dead wilderness spirit that's poor and hopeless. And the gospel is preached to the Spirit of the Lord is upon me. He hath anointed me to preach the gospel. He has sent me to heal the brokenhearted. You're going to see the three divisions of the makeup of man, spirit, soul, and body, even in the ministry that Jesus announced here in Luke chapter 4. To heal the brokenhearted, to preach deliverance to the captives, and the recovering of sight, the physical body, to the blind, and to set at liberty them that are bruised, to preach the acceptable year of the Lord. So the message is that Jesus has come to provide salvation and to rescue us from our sin and the effect of sin in this world and in our own physical bodies. Hallelujah. Praise the Lord. You know, I think that we need to be reminded of the fact that God is a merciful God. He's merciful. When you read about Jesus and his ministry, Jesus took time for everybody. He took time when he was physically exhausted and ministered to people. I was reading there in Luke chapter 9, in verse 10, it says, the apostles, when they returned, told him all that they had done, and he took them and went aside privately into a desert place belonging to the city called Bethsaida. So he takes his disciples to the side and is going to have this little quiet private meeting with his disciples. But then it says in verse 11, and the people, when they knew it, followed him. And does it say, he said, I'm too tired for you. This is a private meeting. I don't have time to help you at this time. No, he doesn't say that. It says they followed him out there to Bethsaida, and he received them and spake unto them of the kingdom of God and healed them that had need of healing. And when the day began to wear away, then came the 12 and said unto him, send the multitude away that we may go into the towns and country round about and lodge and get victuals, for we are here in a desert place. And you know the story. Instead of sending them away, he cares about their physical needs. He cares about their needs. Amen. So God is merciful. And we need to be reminded of that fact whenever we pray for the sick or we pray for one another in our physical needs and call upon the Lord and understand that he's merciful. And not only did he come to save you, but he also came into this world to provide physical healing. Hallelujah. Praise the Lord. One more verse here in Psalm 145, or two verses actually. Psalm 145, 8 and 9. The Lord is gracious and full of compassion, slow to anger and of great mercy. The Lord is good to all, and his tender mercies are over all his works. So instead of rejecting and turning people away, he ministers to them spirit, soul, and body. Amen. Praise God. And I just believe that he has done that. Many of us have experienced the healing power of God. And I think for me, it was deeply ingrained into me as a child. Myself or my two brothers get sick, you know, like kids do, virus or flu or whatever, running fever. And I can remember my mother, she was not real quick to take us to the doctor, but she was really quick about calling the pastor. And the pastor would drop by and visit for just about 5 minutes, and then he would do what he had come to do. He brought his little oil with him, and he would anoint us with oil and pray the prayer of faith. And I was a little kid, but it made a deep impression upon me that God was concerned about our physical needs. Praise God. I've never said, don't go to the doctor. I go to the doctor. I'm not saying that it's a bad thing to see doctors. Thank God for doctors, and I'm not discouraging that. But I think many, many times Before we ever even call on the help of the doctor, we ought to take some time to do what the Word of God tells us to do and be reminded that Jesus came for this very purpose, to save us, to minister to our weaknesses and the effect of sin, the penalty of sin in our lives. We feel the effect of it. Satan's attack against us physically. Amen. Thank God for healing. Hallelujah. Thank God for His healing power. And that He can heal. And we're going to pray for little Talon here in just a few minutes. For this little baby. Jesus said, suffer the little children. Bring them to me. Don't say, stay away. Bring the little kids to me so that I can bless them and I can meet their needs. I can minister to them. Praise God that we can do that. And we can pray for our children and for our families and pray for one another. And the church ought to be a place of prayer, ought to be a place of a lot of wonderful things, but it also needs to be a place of healing.
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2: 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L.L. Collins. 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
3: Tirade Peter gets to really to going, you know, in the second chapter, Second Peter. But in a further characterizing these apostates, he said, which have forsaken the right way and are gone astray, following the way of Balaam, the son of Beor, who loved the wages of unrighteousness, but was rebuked for his iniquity. The dumb ass, speaking with a man's voice, forbade the madness of the prophet. Amen. Jude gets into the same frame, and he lets them have it. Much like Peter did in 2 Peter. It looked like they was almost in cahoots, in conference, before they wrote their epistles. Amen. But these speak evil of those things, verse 10 of Jude, which they know not, but of what they know naturally as brute beasts. And those things they corrupt themselves. Woe unto them, for they have gone in the way of Cain, and ran greedily after the error of Balaam for reward, and perished in the gainsaying of Corey. Oh, they're still around. These are spots, he said, in your feasts of charity. When they feast with you, feeding themselves without fear. Clouds they are without water, carried about of winds. Trees whose fruit withereth without fruit, twice dead, plucked up by the roots. Amen. Peter said, these are wells without water, clouds that are carried with the tempest, to whom the mist of darkness is reserved forever. Amen. I like to talk about forever gone. Forever gone. I don't want it to be that way. God don't want it to be that way. I went down to camp meeting a couple of years ago and hugged an old preacher that had fallen. Hugged his neck for old time's sake. Amen. I want it like it used to be. I hope yet it can be. Because the tragedy of all tragedies is, amen, the tragic forsaking of the right way. Forever gone. Two women met upon the streets of gold, and they talked of things while on earth. One said, I had a little child, so meek and mild, but when he grew up, they nailed him to an old rugged cross. But praise God, he is forever exalted. The other woman said, I too had a little child, a little baby boy, meek and mild. Amen. Oh, Mary said, and what was his name? She said, Judas. Amen. Judas is forever gone. There's no hope for this one-time apostle. Never, never, never. He sold out for money, just like Balaam did. Amen. He is forever gone. Week ago or so, phone rang in the afternoon, and a man calling from Mansfield, Ohio, said, I've just got out of the hospital. I've still got stitches. He said, and being kicked out of my house, our rent is due, and we've got to be out by Monday. And he said, I don't have the money. And said, I used to come to your church. Remember me? Tall, gray-headed man. He said, I stood in the back. I said, no, I don't remember you. He said, my name's Davis. He said, I said, do you know anybody in town? He said, well, I said, I know some Davises. He said, there's a truck I can buy for $250 and move my family. And I talked with him for a little while, questioned him a little bit. And finally, I told him, I said, you're going to have to get help locally. Amen. A few days, I read an article in the paper about a scam. A man in Mansfield, Ohio. They said that they had printed a warning in the paper a day or so before, and Pastor Rosenberg had read it. Amen. And the same man called him. Gave him a different name this time. He needed to move back to Hamlin. Used to go to that church. Remember me? Amen. And Pastor called the police. And the police set up a trap for him. And they wired him one penny. He was supposed to pick up his money at a Kroger store, and that trap fell through. And so they wired him another time and finally arrested the man. He was calling preachers in Hamilton, Ohio. I was one of those preachers that he called in a scam just to get money. Amen. Jude tells us about how that Balaam perished for reward. Amen. Balaam was a good man to start with. He was a man that God talked to. He was a true prophet. God talked to him. Amen. When Balak first called him, he sought God about it. God said, don't go. Balak called him again, and Balaam sought God again. And God said, go ahead and go. But Balaam was too anxious. He began to dream about the reward that he was going to get from this rich ruler, amen, that wanted him to do a job for him. And on the way to do that job, an angel met him in the road. He didn't even see the angel. He couldn't see it. He was so blinded by his ambition. He couldn't see what God was doing, but his donkey saw it. And then something happened that has never happened before or since, far as I know. Balaam's ass began to speak to him. He beat his donkey. He kicked his donkey. He urged him on past the angel until the donkey ran aside into the wall and crushed Balaam's leg. And Balaam cursed his donkey, and the donkey began to talk to him. The Bible said he was rebuked by a dumb ass speaking with a man's voice. Amen. God was trying to get him to turn around. Amen. Balaam finally sold out to those men. Amen. You know what? Balaam never made it back. Balaam is forever gone. A man that once talked with God, A man that once walked with God. A man that once heard God speak. A man that could boast being attended by angels and his road blocked by angels. My God! And his way blocked by the rebuke of a dumbass speaking with a man's voice. Never happened before or since. God was trying hard to get Balaam to turn around. I wish we could say more, but all through the New Testament, there's nothing good said about Balaam. Amen. Peter speaks about him, and Jude speaks about him, and John the Revelator even speaks about him. Amen. Nothing good ever again said about Balaam. You know why? He took off with the wrong crowd. He sold out. He loved money. Amen. He loved things that money can buy. That's why he loved money. He loved the security. He loved the things. He loved the luxuries that money could buy. And he sold out. Balaam found out that he had a price that he could finally be bought. What is the price it'll finally take to buy you and me? Amen. Oh yes, the devil's got a price on your head. And if we ever sell out, we'll be like a whole bunch more. They're gone. Where's so-and-so tonight? Gone. Where's so-and-so tonight? They're gone. Amen. Listen to what he said. For they have gone in the way of Cain. But listen to the language of Peter. He said, they have forsaken the right way and are gone astray. You know the right way. Everybody knows the right way to start with. Particularly when we're young and our hearts are tender and God begins to speak to us very early in age. We know the right way. Amen. Everybody does. Everybody's born with a conscience. Everybody knows when God's dealing with them. Amen. Oh, they may not know how to handle it. Amen. They may not know what to do with it, but everybody knows when they've touched God. Sister Gail Myers preached the gospel in a village, and an old gentleman got saved from a far back village in Mexico. He got such joy and such blessing, amen, that he pulled his pistol on Sister Gail Myers and forced her to ride horseback to his village. Said, you got to go with me to tell my people. Amen. So he held a gun on her while she rode far back into the hills, amen, in Mexico, to preach the gospel to his village. She went. She preached. That's all he knew to do. To get the gospel to his people. He didn't know how to handle it. Amen. Oh, glory to God. But it got the job done. Well, the Bible said compel him to come. I guess there is such thing as compel him to go once in a while. Amen. But everybody knows when they've encountered God. Everybody knows when they've touched Jesus. Praise God. What a terrible thing. Judas is gone. Forever. What an awful thing to think about. People that have left the house of God in the right way, the highway of holiness. I'm not talking about this church. I'm talking about the highway of holiness. They knew about it, but they left it with full knowledge of what God had wrought, what the hand of God had done. They left it. Amen. Oh my, listen to what Peter said. Amen. He said, having eyes full of adultery that cannot cease from sin, beguiling unstable souls, and heart have they have exercised with covetous practices. Cursed children. It's a terrible thing to live the rest of your life under a curse because you've forsaken the right way. You've traded illumination and the gospel for perversion and a twisted sort of doctrine. Oh, they're still preaching. They were still preaching in Peter's day. They were still around in Jude's day. Spots in your feasts of charity. Still around, but they've gone. They've left the highway. They're not satisfied with leaving either. They'd like to take somebody with them. Because misery loves company. Amen. Oh, God. What a terrible word to find out. Cursed children. Cursed children. Never come back. Amen. It's a good thing we have mothers, because mothers never give up hope that those children will come back. It's a good thing we have mothers in Israel. It's a good thing we have a mother side to the gospel. Praise God. Because it is they, hallelujah, that sometimes nurse things back to health. I preached a couple of revivals in Patterson, Missouri, where Sister Rhea Clark, open Bible preacher, pastored a church. Amen. The church was in bad shape when Sister Clark took the church. Amen. People had drifted off and backslid. The church was divided and split among themselves. Amen. And they were, many of them, the men of the church were participating, at least used to be, of the church participating in spending the weekends out in caves and out in the outlying area with a crystal ball. Amen. And hunting hidden treasure with crystal balls. Some of them got real good at it too. Amen. They were practicing the trade of Joseph Smith. Amen. That's how he got the Book of Mormon. Amen. He was reading a crystal ball. Amen. And that's how he got to Revelation. It's a revelation directly from the devil himself. One gentleman in the church had got saved. Praise God. And they knew that some of those guys were very adept at finding lost things. Amen. I was riding along with one of the men of the church. I'd ate dinner with him that day. And I said, there's one thing about this church that amazes me. And I said, that's this crystal ball reading that some of them's doing. And he said, you don't believe it works? I said, well, I believe it works. But I said, it's of the devil. He said, I'll tell you what. He said, see this watch on my hand? He said, I lost that watch. I was cutting wood out in the wood, sawing wood. He said, I lost that watch, and I called this brother, told his name before he got saved. And he said he walked out into the woods with his crystal ball in his hand, and said he was looking down at the crystal ball as he walked into the area where I was working. Then he stopped. And he reached down, and he drew a 3-foot circle. He said, that watch is in this circle. And he said, we got down and took up leaves and debris and stuff and found that watch in that circle just like he had said. Held his watch up on his hand. He said, this is a watch. He said, I know it works. Amen. Even after he got saved, this one brother in the church had quit it. Amen. You get saved, you'll quit witchcraft. Amen. A little girl got drowned in one of those Missouri streams up in the mountains there around Piedmont, Missouri, at the head of Black River. Amen. A little girl got drowned in the stream, and they had searched and searched and searched and couldn't find her body. And so they came to this Christian man now, and they said, we need you to help us. We've heard that you can find things with that crystal ball. He said, I quit that. He said, I got saved. He said, we need you just this one time more. He said, to come and help us. And so finally, he agreed to come. He walked out on the creek bank with that crystal ball and up and down the creek bank. Finally stopped at a root rod in the creek. a pile of driftwood in the creek. And he said, that girl's right here. He said, you dragged right over just a few feet of her when you was looking for her. And they searched, and there she was. Amen. There are a lot of people that have drifted into things, spiritism, and into the worship of demons, and things that are inspired of hell, out of covetousness, if you please. The biggest reason that people are reading palms and telling fortunes, amen, and delving into spiritism and occultism today is for reward, for money. Amen. Cursed children. Oh, God. Amen. Woe unto them, for they have gone in the way of Cain. Cain had religion too. Oh, folks, religion abounds today. I mean, Pentecost even has been so segmented and decimated, and schism has rent the ranks of Pentecost so many different ways. The splittings have split, and the splittings of the splittings have split. Amen, and the splitters have split, and we've got 18,000 choices to choose the right way. And you're going to be held responsible for the way you choose. Amen. In closing tonight, I'll not hold you very long. I'd like to say, come back, my child. Praise God. Come back. Amen. Come back to the main road. Come back to the real highway of holiness. It's the only hope. It's the only hope for hundreds that have left in the last 21 years and better. It's the only hope. The only hope, that dear old preacher that I've been in so many good camp meetings with, I hugged his neck. The only hope, amen, is that he come back. I did a camp meeting this summer and asked a dear preacher of mine, said, how's your father-in-law? He too is an old-time holiness preacher. Trusted God. Fought the good fight of faith. Oh, he said he's not doing any good. And he said if he died today, I'm talking about somebody I've been in church with. He played the guitar and sang right alongside of me. But then I went back to preach again in that church down in Kentucky a year or two later. Amen. And he drove down the road. I saw him pass the church and turned and swung up the road. I worry about people that can pass the church when church is going on. They ought to be there. I said, how's he doing? He said he's not doing any good, and if he died today, he wouldn't be ready to meet God. That is a tragedy. To live all your life for God and pay the price and preach the gospel, amen, and live by faith, and then throw it all up in the even tide of life. There is such a thing as a mind growing cloudy, folks. There is such a thing as us not knowing where we are and who we are. After a while, we better come back while we're in our right mind. Amen. Somebody said infidelity is a form of insanity. Amen. I talked to Dr. Ferris Jennings Dake about the eternal security. He said the eternal security doctrine is a form of insanity. I'm persuaded that every false way, every false prophet has accepted a form of insanity. An escapism that lies to yourself and hides behind that which is false. And comforts one's self in the wrong thing. And gets others to go along with them. And they comfort each other in their idolatry, in their apostasy, in their backsliding. They are a comfort to each other. I'm talking about forever gone. Don't let it happen to you. Amen. Come back, my child. Come back to the main road. Come back to the highway of holiness. At that same camp meeting, I walked up to the father who was a preacher. And he was the father of another younger preacher that has preached and sang right here in this church in recent years. Amen. I asked him, where's so-and-so? He be at the camp meeting? He said, no. His dad talked in that tongue. What in the world does he mean? I didn't know what was going on. I mean, I was just in the dark. I was just dumb about it. Amen. And he said, he's resigned his church. What's wrong? What's happened? I found out later that he backslid and took up things that he once cast aside. Amen. Built again the things that he had once destroyed. Amen. My God. Amen. That preacher asked another preacher. Amen. Sometime back, he had helped restore him in a time of question upon his ministry. And so alone together, he asked him, he said, is there any sin in your life? He hung his head. He said, well, he said, I've been smoking cigarettes. Amen. Going back to the beggarly elements. Preach the gospel. Traveled among homeless folks. Our camps. Our churches. Amen. Go on. I say this weeping. I say this broken. Don't let it be forever. The mother spirit in the church cries, come back. There's a spirit in the Son of God that stood with his hands stretched out over apostate, backslidden Israel who had made wrong choices. He said, all day long I've stretched out my hands to a disobedient and gainsaying people. They were still doing it while he stretched out his hand. But he hadn't given up. Praise God. Thank God some of the sons of Abraham came back. A young man who held the coats of those that stoned Stephen was to hear the voice of the master on that Damascene road. And on the Damascus road, he'd be struck down. And a voice would say, Saul, Saul, why persecutest thou me? What was it? It was him stretching out his hands to a disobedient child. Amen. Who art thou, Lord? He said, I am Jesus whom thou persecutest. You don't touch the genuine body of Christ with your tongue or with your hands or any other way without persecuting Jesus. Amen. Need to be careful how we walk. Need to be careful how we talk. Praise God. Because the real born again child of God is the body of Christ. And a member in particular. Praise God. Oh, they've lost their way. I don't like it. They've forsaken the right way and gone astray. I don't like it. They're following the way of Balaam. Why did they choose someone like that to follow? Amen. Oh, preacher, one time when I was just starting preaching, I just preached my first message and hadn't preached probably two times. He said, I'd like to take you with me. He said, we'll go down to Texas and we'll pick cotton. We'll come back by southern Arkansas and said, strawberry time. We'll pick strawberries and we'll preach a little on the streets. We'll preach a little wherever we can. And he said, we'll pick cotton. We'll pick strawberries and we'll make a route. He said, I'll teach you the racket. I told Sister Rosa Hatfield about it. She said, don't go. Amen. She knew it wouldn't be right for me as a young preacher to follow the wrong thing and to learn, quote unquote, the racket. Amen. Preaching the gospel is not a racket. Amen. It's not a game. Living for God's not a racket either. It's not a game. It's for keeps. And with full knowledge, if you walk out those doors, knowing the right way, I'll tell you, there's nothing more tragic than forsaking the right way. Except when with that word of finality, it can be said as of Judas and of Balaam, they are forever gone. There's some that'll never be back. There's some that'll never wear that white robe. There's some you need not look for on the streets of gold. They sinned against the light and sinned away their day of grace. Amen. Gainsaying people, disobedient people. Did you ever notice when people leave with righteousness, they begin to speak evil of holiness folks, people that live right? Amen. They've got all kinds of bad things to say about us. All kinds of adjectives to describe us. Holy Joes, Mr. Goodbar, holier than thou, fanatics. Amen. With those old doctrines and bondage. Amen. Gainsaying people. Why? Amen. They must seemingly continually comfort themselves in their apostasy. But still, he stretches out his hand and he says, come back. Please come back. The sun rose this morning, he's stretching out his hand. At high noon today, he's stretching out his hand. At eventide, he's stretching out his hands. Tonight, he stretches out his hands and he says, come back. Please come back. Don't go too far. Don't stay too long. Come back. Come back. Come back. Come back. Till his voice dies away and the last echo ceases. And with eyes too blind to see, ears too deaf to hear, we strive in the sundown of life to see and hear the things that we have so long refused to consider. It's loud and clear tonight. Today, if you hear his voice, harden not your heart. He's yelling loud and clear tonight. Conscience is alive tonight. He's saying to every young person, come back. To every wayward preacher, come back. To every one-time church member, come back. To every erstwhile companion in the fellowship of the righteous, come back. Stand with us and let's pray tonight, Father. It's late. The night is upon us and still you stretch out your hand. It's late. The day is far spent, still you stretch out your hand. We fill our lives with frivolity. We've got our priorities twisted. Any old thing can get between us and the service of God. Any little old thing we allow to hinder us in the work of the Lord. Lord, we used to have a tender conscience. We used to put God first. We used to seek first the kingdom of God and His righteousness. Not just about anything we allow to scrouge in between. Now nothing hardly condemns us. Amen. Amen. Heard a fellow admit the other day. Amen. Used to sit right here in church under the sound of the greatest preacher that ever preached. He said, I play the lottery all the time, he said. I suppose he hopes he'll win. And he can give his millions to the church. Amen. God don't need it. He needs you dedicated to the Lord, sold out for Jesus. Amen. As we sing, we invite you at this late hour, in the sundown of time, come back. While they sing, won't you come? Praise God. Let's everybody.

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1: 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It's been

Paul is the 2 Thessalonians chapter 1. Paul and Silvanus and Timotheus, unto the Thessalonians in God our Father and the Lord Jesus Christ. Thessalonica was over in the Macedonia area. That was in Europe. What is now called Yugoslavia, where they had all that war. Amazing thing about it is the people that had the gospel first and the greatest men that ever wore shoe leather walked their shores first. They had it first, folks. But they were also the first ones to apostatize. First ones to lose it. Amen. Now, the battle is between corrupted Christendom and the Muslims. Amen. And I don't know which side to take. I don't know who's who, hardly. I don't know what's what. Tell truth about it, don't know if it matters much. Amen. I think sometimes the Lord lets corrupt elements in the world eliminate one another. Amen. Well, amen. Paul and Silvanus and Timotheus unto the church of the Thessalonian in God our Father and the Lord Jesus Christ. You'll find that terminology many times in the New Testament. Amen. God and the Lord Jesus Christ. That's one and one makes two. Amen. That word "and" is a conjunction between two names. God our Father and the Lord Jesus Christ. Two titles. That makes two. The Holy Ghost makes three. That makes up the Holy Trinity, and the New Testament's full of terminology like that. And it ain't a thing, a oneness, or nobody else can do about it. It's there. Amen. Grace unto you and peace from God our Father and the Lord Jesus Christ. We're bound to thank God always for you, brethren. It is as it is meet, because that your faith groweth exceedingly, and the charity of every one of you all toward each other aboundeth, increases, prospers. Amen. The church was doing great, even though they had endured the spoiling of their goods, even though they were in poverty, they were spiritually rich. This is the Macedonian church that had outdistanced Corinth. Corinth was a big church, a prosperous church, a lot more in number than Thessalonians. Amen. But as someone has said, big church, big problems. Big church, big headache. That's what Thessalonians was. Amen. That's not to say that we ought not to have big churches. Amen. God's will be done. God knows how to handle the problems. Amen. And the Thessalonians were not without problems either, as far as that goes. They had people that were actually writing letters and signing Paul's name to it and saying, "Thus saith Paul the Apostle." Amen. And he said, "I beseech you, brethren, that you be not soon shaken in mind, nor troubled either by spirit, nor by word, nor by letter, as from us, as that the day of Christ is at hand." I mean, they had people actually forging the name of Paul to letters. Why in the world they would do it, I don't know. Except they had their own agenda. They had their own doctrine to espouse and protect, even if they had to use the name of Paul. "So that we ourselves glory in you in the churches of God for your patience and faith in all your persecutions and tribulations that ye endure." Amen. Now, they were not enduring persecution from the Muslims like they might be. Any true Christian might be called upon today to do. In fact, really and truly, those
Muslims that have been displaced in Yugoslavia that wound up in Romania. Amen. The Christians were the ones that came to their relief. And so I think it's a great witness that the Christians, praise God, rallied to relieve the refugees that were displaced because of their Muslim belief. In other words, there was a group of people that were out to wipe out completely the Muslims in Yugoslavia. Amen. And so there are many of them refugees in Romania and other surrounding areas, and the Christians were the ones that came to the rescue. Amen. It is the Christians that have such charity. You notice in the third verse, your faith groweth exceedingly, and the charity of every one of you all toward each other abound. Charity there is translated from the Greek word agape. It is the love in action that God wants everybody in the church to have. Praise God. It's not a love that says, be thou clothed and fed, and the Lord bless you, and the Lord's going to help you. Brother Arvis Swafford told about a preacher shaking hands with him. In fact, the pastor was right here in town and shook hands with him, said, the Lord bless you, brother. The Lord's going to help you. Brother Arvis said he never asked me to preach for him, never gave me an offer or nothing. He said, bless God, this is his very words. He said, I could have used some help right then. Amen. God uses us to bless our brother and help him. God uses you to be a blessing to your brother. Which, see, so that we ourselves glory in you, in the churches of God, for your patience, your faith, in all your persecutions and tribulations that ye endure, which is the manifest token of the righteous judgment of God, that ye may be accounted worthy of the kingdom of God, for which ye also suffer. Amen. And sometimes God allows us to suffer a little bit to have something to judge these that bring about the suffering, to have cannon fodder in the judgment against those that would bring tribulation upon the church. Amen. Oh yes, praise God. Seeing that is a righteous thing with God to recompense. That means to return right back. Hey, amen. Yes, praise God. This thing of grace is a reciprocal thing. And sooner or later we reap what we sow. And it is a righteous thing with God to recompense tribulation to them that trouble you. What were they doing? They were troubling the church. They were bringing trouble and heartache and grief to the church. This was Jews that was doing this. Amen. Now it's not Jews. The Jews have throughout the East European countries suffered tribulation themselves. Why did and was Hitler and Stalin and others able to annihilate more than 6 million Jews? Because, amen, it is a righteous thing with God to recompense tribulation to them that trouble you. Be careful what you do to the body of Christ. What you do will come back to you. Amen. And he recompensed tribulation to them because they were troubling the work of God. Troubling the children of God. Hallelujah. And you who are troubled, rest with us. Amen. Paul is saying, look at us. Amen. He's being persecuted too. Everywhere he goes to the Jews first. Oh, how he loves them. He would have dared die for his own people. He said, I could have wished myself accursed from Christ for you. For the Jews, for my own people.
And so he is striving to see those of his own brethren, household. And leaders and authorities are willing to appease this Jewish faction in their constituency and bind Paul. Amen. Persecute Christians. Amen. And he said, "You who are troubled, rest with us." And Paul wasn't disturbed. He wasn't even hardly hindered by his being a jailbird and those chains that he wore a big lot of the time. He took advantage of his opportunity in the solitude of the jailhouse to write 14 books of the Bible, most of which were written from behind bars. And he could say, "The gospel's not bound. I may be, but the gospel's not." Hallelujah. Glory to God. "You who are troubled, rest with us." Now the ones he's preached to that have got saved, they're in trouble by the same bunch, Jews. Well, I want you to know Paul promises that their times are coming. And it did, and it has. Over and over and over again. Did you know the Jews in Palestine today persecute Christians that live there? Amen. You can't have a church in Jerusalem. They allow few to exist for show. Just like the communists allowed a few churches to exist in Russia, China, and Germany for show. Amen. They could say, "See there, we've got churches, we've got freedom of religion," but there was no freedom, no real freedom. There's a few churches in Jerusalem, but they allow no new churches to be built. No missionary activity. Talk about no missionary activity in Russia. Amen. Unless you've been there 15 years, they've already signed that into a law in many of the provinces, most recently Russia. And it's that way in Jerusalem right now. Sister Margaret Gaines heroically had a church right on the Mount of Olives in 1969. We went to church, and 18 preachers preached that night. Amen.

God is doing. Amen. But the things that the Jews are doing to Christians today, right in their own community, is going to hasten their tribulation. The time of Jacob's trouble. Right in Palestine. Amen. Sister Miller addressed our congregation, I don't know, about 5 or 6 years ago in Jerusalem. She met with us hotel. We had a little service and a big dinner. Amen. She works with Sister Margaret Gaines, and she said, "I don't care what anyone says. There is no move of God in Jerusalem. No move of God in Israel. Not like in the States," she said. "There's no move of God." Well, if you want to feel the Spirit over there in the upper room, want to feel the Spirit at the Wailing Wall, you want to feel the Spirit at Calvary, it'll be because you took it with you. And you can feel it because you took it with you. That makes us a very vibrant and glorious witness over there, because we take the power of God with us. We sing the songs of Zion and shout the victory of God right in front of them. Amen. They look on stoically, you know, and we witness to them, think, surely they'll soften up. Amen. Surely that God will soften up. Surely he'll pray. Amen. Brother, get in and enjoy this with us. Come on, pray, seek God. And he'll say, with a kind of a impish grin on his face, "I'm Jewish." Amen. I don't care if you are Jewish. It won't save you if you hate Jesus. You gotta love Jesus. Amen. You gotta trust Jesus. Praise God. So they were catching it from the Jews here. Thessalonica was, and God said, "It is a righteous thing for God to recompense tribulation to them that trouble you," and that's what's going to happen to Israel. Time of Jacob's trouble this very night draws nigh. This very night, that day is about to dawn. And it is the only thing that'll cause them to budge from their obstinate situation and their hard-heartedness against God and against the church. You know why some people run from a good service in the highway hole? I mean, they come in church and sit down back there, and they've never been in a Pentecostal meeting before, and the glory rolls and the Spirit of God takes over, and they head for the door. I mean, they're uncomfortable when the power of God moves. Yeah, the power of God scares them to death. Amen. If everybody talks about heaven is going there, some of them climb up the tree of life and jump out in the river of life trying to commit suicide. They'd be so miserable. He said they'll be punished with everlasting destruction from the presence of the Lord. One says in the presence of the Lord. Pick you out one. And from the glory of his power. Amen. What's a blessing to we who love God and love the touch of God and the power of God is a curse to the ungodly. Amen. Aren't you glad you know it? Listen to this. When he shall come to be glorified in his saints. Woo-wee. I mean, he's going to pour so much glory on us that he'll be glorified in us and by us. Hallelujah. And to be admired in all them that believe. Hallelujah. Oh, I want to see him. Look upon his face. There to sing forever. What's it going to be like? He's going to be admired. Amen. You know why Lucifer tried to steal the throne from God? Because he was jealous. He wanted that admiration. Huh? And he ain't quit yet. He's still trying to cash in on it.
First message I preached, the Highway of Holiness, the 12th chapter.

book of Revelation says, and there was war in heaven. You know why there's war in heaven? Gonna be again. Amen. 12th chapter book of Revelation. Because Lucifer wants to be admired. He wants God's place in your life. He wants your mind. He wants, that's why he's got the airwaves filled with filth. I mean filled with temptations. Things to get your mind off God and off church. And to steal your hunger for the wholesome, lasting, eternal things of God. Amen. I mean, he'll use a football game or a baseball game or anything he can use to get your mind off God. Get you to miss church. Why, they said a group of preachers gathered for a convention in Washington, D.C. Amen. And they was having the Super Bowl at the same time, and they told him, said, we will record the game and play it back for you on the big screen later. Because they knew that most of them would miss the service. I'm talking about the preachers. Most of them would miss the service to see the Super Bowl. They'd stay in the hotel room. Amen. Woo, Lord have mercy. In another gathering in Washington, D.C., they said that the motel, I'm talking about a Christian gathering, a convention of preachers and church people. Amen. They said that the hotels and motels sold a record number of adult movies. Amen. In the motels that weekend. The devil will use anything to get your mind. He'll use anything to capture your attention. Use anything in the world to keep you out of church. Anything that keeps you from worshiping God and admiring Him and glorifying Him is of the devil. And you gotta make up your mind, I'm not gonna let the devil hinder me. I'm not going to let the devil run my life or run it or ruin it either. Amen. I'm going to church. And there was any question in my house where we was going. No, our children didn't question. They never even set up a howl. Never heard them say in my life, you mean we're going to church again? I've heard a few evangelist wives say it. Not very many. Amen. Going to church again, tired of going to church. Hey, amen, you need to get your second wind. I remember the first time I ever got my second wind. I was double timing that mile and 2/10 home. And I got almost halfway home and I was running uphill and I was totally, completely out of breath. I thought I couldn't take one more step. And then all of a sudden, I got my second wind. That means that you begin to breathe deeper in your lungs and oxygen, more oxygen comes to your body and your muscles become stronger because you're breathing in more oxygen. You've been using 1/3 of your lung capacity so long. Amen. It took a while for you to get your second wind. And now, man, I feel like I could run 10 miles. Probably could have because I got my second wind. Amen. Things of God bogging you down and you think, well, I'm tired of going to church. Go anyway. Go till you can't hardly put one foot in front of the other and ask the Lord to help you. And all of a sudden, the Spirit of God will come on you. Amen. And you'll get your second wind. And your want to will catch up with your ought to. See, the trouble with us around church in most cases today is our want to has never caught up with our ought to. Amen. And if you always do what you want to, you'll never get second when you'll stop. Amen. Give me a treadmill test up at the hospital. Doctor thought he ought to give me one. I didn't think so, but anyway, I jumped on that thing and they said, how do you feel? And I said, I feel like I'm walking to my deer stand. Amen. And they got it up faster and faster and faster, you know, and getting tighter. Said, how you feel now? I feel like I've killed him and I'm dragging him out. Amen. That's what I told him. Amen. Oh, Dr. Scott said you did all right. Hallelujah. Hey, ain't nothing to a treadmill.

0: Amen. Hey, just keep walking, praise God. You gotta keep walking. If you're tired and weary, it may be because you need to get your second wind. Amen. Come to be glorified in His saints and admired in all them that believe the testimony. Because our testimony among you was believed in that day, whereof also we pray always for you, that our God would count you worthy of His calling and fulfill all the good pleasure of His goodness and the work of faith with power. And that the name of Jesus, the Lord Jesus Christ, may be glorified in you.
1: Jesus answering saith unto them, have faith in God. Have faith in God. How many's got?
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4: Do you know that 2012 is a year that God can do some mighty things for you and for me and in the work of the ministry and the work of the church? We've been encouraging everyone as we get this new year started to really build some important disciplines into your life as you start this new year. And started off with last Sunday morning by talking about the first strand in this threefold cord. That was prayer, the importance, the value of prayer. That this is from Matthew chapter 6, a threefold cord that's mentioned in this chapter. Prayer being the first emphasis, and then last Sunday night, the second strand of fasting. And how that the Lord works in our lives, and we are to be challenged to set aside times to fast, to pray, to seek the Lord. There are some churches that are collectively fasting together in a Daniel fast or just in a total fast, anything from just a few days. Some churches are doing 21-day fast. I think it's important that you listen to the Lord and that you pray and fast as God leads you and directs you into fasting. And then this morning, we're going to look at the third strand from Matthew chapter 6. And if you'll look there with me, we're going to read Matthew 6, beginning with verse number 1. Take heed that you do not your alms before men to be seen of them. Otherwise, you have no reward of your Father which is in heaven. Therefore, when thou doest thine alms, do not sound a trumpet before thee, as the hypocrites do in the synagogues and in the streets, that they may have glory of men. Verily I say unto you, they have their reward. But when thou doest alms, let not thy left hand know what thy right hand doeth, that thine alms may be in secret. Thy Father, which seeth in secret, himself shall reward thee openly. And when thou prayest, thou shalt not be as the hypocrites are, for they love to pray, standing in the synagogues and in the corners of the streets, that they may be seen of men. Verily, I say unto you, they have their reward. But thou, when thou prayest, enter into thy closet. When thou hast shut thy door, pray to thy Father which is in secret. Thy Father which seeth in secret shall reward thee openly. Moving down to verse 16. Moreover, when you fast, be not as the hypocrites, of a sad countenance, for they disfigure their faces, that they may appear unto men to fast. Verily I say unto you, they have their reward. But thou, when thou fastest, anoint thine head and wash thy face, that thou appear not unto men to fast, but unto thy Father, which is in secret. And thy Father, which seeth in secret, shall reward thee openly. Verse 19, lay not up for yourselves treasures upon earth, where moth and rust doth corrupt, and where thieves break through and steal. But lay up for yourselves treasures in heaven, where neither moth nor rust doth corrupt, and where thieves do not break through nor steal. For where your treasure is, there will your heart be also. Amen. So we've been looking at this, and I think it's important that we continue to give emphasis to these areas so that we'll be on a good foundation as we move into this new year, especially in light of the fact that this is not the only place in the scripture where you see the three strands. For those of you who were here Wednesday night, we spoke from Acts chapter 10 and the story of Cornelius. Cornelius was a Roman soldier, a centurion, who was responsible for 100 soldiers. Not only that, but the Bible says he was of the Italian band. So he was really an elite soldier born in Italy. And so he was a man of real influence. And really, you would assume that he would have been an unlikely person, and that Caesarea would be an unlikely place because it was named for Caesar Augustus. And that's where the headquarters for the Roman armies were. So you can see all the reasons why that there wouldn't be a move of God there such as occurred. This was such a great move of God. Cornelius was so used of God that a great door was opened up. And now the gospel was going to go to all of the known world, not just to the Jewish nations, but it was going to go to all of the Gentiles. And Cornelius was used of God. And you'll see in that chapter that he was a man who had been fasting when he had the vision, that he was a man who prayed often and gave alms regularly. That set him aside. And so it was this threefold strand in his life. And really, he did not know. Apparently, all that I can understand about Cornelius is that he was just seeking after God. He didn't know a whole lot about God or about the gospel. He was just in pursuit of God, trying to learn more about the things of God. But whenever he prayed, whenever he fasted, whenever he gave alms, then God used that threefold strand to be something powerful in his life and use him in a mighty way to open up a great door for the gospel to all of the world. Praise the Lord. I just believe that as we pray together, fast together, and learn the disciplines of praying and fasting and giving on a regular basis, we'll see the hand of the Lord moving in great power in our life. Have you thought about this much? It's been on my mind a lot for quite a while. Lord, I just need that something extra. I just need something new, fresh, powerful, that can have an impact for these days that we're living in. And I need that. I understand that. And I really believe that the Lord has given us these passages of scripture as an insight so that we can know what we can do, a pathway, a foundation for us to pursue the things of the Lord, to see the power of God demonstrated in a wonderful way. Amen. Now, there are warnings in this text. We're warned to not do these things like the hypocrites do. The hypocrites were just putting on a show. They were play actors. And they weren't real. They weren't genuine. And so the warning was, don't do like these, but instead be real, be sincere, do it from your heart. And certainly do not do it to get the approval of men. Don't do it publicly. Now, there's nothing wrong with giving in a public service. There's nothing wrong with making a commitment to give in a public service. That's not the issue at all. The issue is that they were giving because they wanted to be seen, and they wanted it to be known that they were praying and they were fasting and they were giving. That's why the scripture says they have their reward. But if you do this as worship, as you do this privately between you and the Lord, your prayers, your fasting, your giving, Whenever you do it as worship between you and the Lord, God, who sees in secret, will reward you openly. Praise God. And I'm believing that the Lord is going to do just that. But today we get to talk about this third strand, giving. Amen. And I enjoy talking about giving. I really do. And I know that some folks in church, they get nervous when you start talking about giving. And let me just say, very bluntly, if you're real nervous about it, it's because I believe there's the things of this world have too much of your heart. And the material things of this world have gotten too much of a hold of your heart. Because I believe that Christians, people that are born again, they get excited about the fact that we can be involved in the work of the kingdom of God, and we can even give to God and to the work of the Lord. So just a few basics to start with here this morning, and that is, first of all, we know that God owns it all anyway. He owns it all anyway. It's His. And so the earth is the Lord's and the fullness thereof. It all belongs to Him. It's His. And so that's just foundational for every Christian. If we're going to be a giver, we have to be reminded of the fact that everything I have, it's really His. And He's just given it to me for a certain amount of time to be a steward, a manager of it. But really, it's His anyway. Amen. God owns it all. And you say, well, I don't know about that. I work real hard. I earn all the money that I've got. Do you know that the scripture is very clear about that? That even that you've earned, even if you've got a lot, that it's God that's given you the power. He's the one that's given you the strength. He's the one that's given you the ability to do what you have done. If you've earned and made a lot of money and you have a lot of this world's goods for whatever reason, God is the one that has shown you His blessing and His favor in your life. It's not what you have done. He owns it all, and He's in control of it all. And so it is the Lord who gives the power to get wealth. Why? That He may establish His covenant in the earth. There's such a close attachment between our money and our heart. The Bible is very clear about that. Where your treasure is, your heart will follow very closely. Whatever you treasure, whatever you are investing in, whatever you're doing with your money and doing with your time, your heart is going to be right there with it. You're not able to get away. Your affections are going to follow what you invest in. Amen. So when you give to the church, when you give to missions, when you give to the work of God, you give to the people that are in need or whatever that you're compelled to give to, then you're going to have a tendency to love those. You're going to love those. Your heart is going to follow those that you have given to. Amen. There are other warnings in the scripture all the way back to the children of Israel. Whenever they were coming in the promised land, the warning was, your flocks are going to multiply. Your herds are going to multiply. You're going to live in houses that you didn't build. You're going to have all these blessings that are going to come your way. But then the Lord said, beware, beware, lest you get all of these things and you forsake the Lord. You forget the Lord. There's also something about money and materialism, the things of this world, that it has such an effect upon your mind and your heart that you can't trust your heart. The scripture calls it the deceitfulness of riches. Deceitfulness of riches. Jesus warned about that. They that will be rich are those that their life goal is, I want to be rich. I want to have everything. That person that will be rich, he desires to be rich. He's giving it his all. He's working hard. He's saving. He's investing. He's doing everything he can because he wants a little bit more of what this world has to offer. The Bible says, danger, danger, if that becomes something that is the pursuit of your life. The scripture says that they fall into temptation, into a snare, into many foolish and hurtful lusts which drown men in destruction and perdition. For the love of money is the root of all evil. Of course, it's not money, but when you allow that desire for more to be out of control, that covetous spirit to get control of your life, then out of it, that is the seed that every evil thing springs out of, the scripture says. So it's a dangerous thing to misuse or to not follow the plan of God when it comes to the blessing and the resources that God gives to us. Let me tell you, giving has a wonderful effect. Giving helps break the materialistic hold that the things of this world have in your life. That's why they were told in the scripture, on the first day of the week, every week, don't let too much time go by that you don't give, because if you do, then those things will become more important to you. They'll become a part of your life, and you won't want to give them up. And so the scripture says, on the first day of the week, let that person lay by in store as God has prospered him. Every week, or if you don't get paid every week, every time you get paid, or in whatever way that you are increased, that whenever you are, that let that be the reminder to you that God's blessed me today or this week or this month. And so let that be a reminder to you that I need to give. I need to bring tithes and offerings, and I need to be a giver, because when I do that, it breaks the hold of materialism in my life. Amen. Amen. You know, God, whenever we give, God has so arranged it. God has so designed us this way, that when we give, that it increases our love for God. I've already mentioned that your heart follows closely what you give. So whenever you give to God and to the work of God, then you draw nearer to the Lord. You get closer to God. It's a special, wonderful thing that you're able to give to God. Matthew chapter 6 and verse 19, we read this as a part of the text this morning. Lay not up for yourselves treasures upon earth, where moth and rust doth corrupt, and where thieves break through and steal. But lay up for yourselves treasures in heaven, where neither moth nor rust doth corrupt, and where thieves do not break through nor steal. For where your treasure is, there will your heart be also. So when you give to the kingdom of God, when you are investing and giving, as the Bible instructs us to, we are showing our love for God, and we're laying up treasures in heaven. We're making heavenly, eternal investments that can be stolen, are never going to corrupt. They're never going to be lost in an investment. Amen. Because you've invested in the kingdom of God. And by the way, it doesn't matter if you have a lot or if you have very little. Every one of us are to be givers. Amen. You say, but you don't know. I don't have any money. I don't get hardly any money at all. You need to be a giver. You need to be a giver. You need to understand that we are stewards. We are responsible for what God gives to us. And if you have little, but you go ahead and you give faithfully to the Lord, and to needs, and to missions, and to the poor, and all these areas of responsibility that we each of us have, whenever we give, we'll experience a change of heart. We'll experience a break. You don't have to have a lot of things to be materialistic. You can be as poor as you can possibly be, but still have your heart set on things and the things of this world. And when you give regularly, it helps you to break that hold that materialism can have upon your life. Amen. The Bible says that we are to be faithful stewards. It's required in stewards that they be faithful. That's the call of God for every believer when you become a Christian. There's nothing, it's just as spiritual of an act to give as your times of prayer or fasting. It's just as spiritual when you give the biblical way and you give to the work of the kingdom of God and from your heart, then God uses what you are giving, whether it be little or much. That's the reason why that God has designed the tithe. Because God has arranged it that we would all give the same thing. If your tithes are $1, You can realize here this morning that you can stand right beside the Christian who their tithes might be $10,000. And you have given before God and in the sight of God the exact same amount as far as God is concerned. God wants us to give proportionately. Amen. That's why if you have little, you can still bring your tithe. You can still worship with what little you have. You can still be a giver. So don't be discouraged. I know that sometimes people who get in a hard economy or they go up against really difficult times and there's not very much money. And I've heard people say, I just wish I could do more. I just wish I could give and I had more that I was able to give. You do. Give proportionately. Give as God has prospered you. That is the proportionate gift. As I've said, whether it be a dollar or $10,000, when you give proportionally, God smiles upon your giving because you are giving in a biblical manner. Be faithful stewards. In the scripture, there are 700 references in giving in the Bible. In the New Testament, there are more references to giving in the New Testament than there are to the Lord Jesus is coming. So it's a Bible topic that cannot be ignored. It is a third strand, I believe. Now, can you imagine? Here's Cornelius who prays to a God that he hardly knows. He fasts seeking a God that he doesn't know just a little bit about. No doubt he'd have been exposed, to some Jewish people who had faith in God and were worshiping the Lord, but he had just a limited understanding about God, but yet he was praying. He was fasting. He was giving alms. And so what he was doing is it was an expression of the fact that his heart was after God. In every area of his life, he was pursuing the Lord and the things of the Lord with his life. Amen. You know, whenever you're a giver, you're never any more like the Lord when you are a giver. When you're a giver, you're so much like Him because it reveals the nature of God. Because God gives. Everything about God is an expression of His outpouring of love, His giving to us, His ministering to needs. God so loved that He gave. And He continues to give everything we have need of, forgiveness and peace and the power of God and on the list goes of the wonderful daily benefits that He gives to us. God is just continually giving. Every day He's giving to us. The Bible is very clear that every good gift, the source of it is God. It comes down from the Father of lights. Every good and perfect gift, all of these things that come into our life, none of it is a coincidence. None of it is because of your greatness or your talent or who you might be. It is all because God so loves and He so gives and gives and gives and gives. Amen. Every good gift comes from Him. Matthew 5:42, freely have you received, freely give. Amen. Be a giver. Be a giver. And see the great spiritual blessing that comes to our life whenever we give. Even Jesus Himself in His short little years of ministry here in this world, He was doing nothing in those years but giving. His teaching was a pouring out of His love for the people. He ministered to the poor. He healed the sick. He empowered the disciples. He fed the multitudes. Everywhere He went about doing good. Amen. It was always a pouring out. It was always a giving of Himself, of His life, of His power, of His blessing. He was always giving. And as the church, as believers, that should be the spirit of every one of us. Givers, givers. And always excited and looking forward to ways that we can be a giver to God. Half of the parables were about the stewardship of money, gifts, time, on and on. All of these parables, half of them, had to do either directly or indirectly with the whole topic of stewardship. So how are we to give? Well, the Bible says we're to be generous givers. Amen. Generous givers. That we give even beyond what we're capable of giving. I'm not suggesting that you go in debt. I'm just saying that you give to great measure. A wonderful scripture that is in Luke chapter 6. It says, give and it shall be given unto you. Good measure, pressed down, shaken together, running over. Now this verse is talking about when they would sell items like grain that that they would measure out a certain measurement, a certain meat of grain, and they would pour it in, and then for good measure, they would put more on top of it because they knew that it was going to settle. And so they would put more on top of it. And that's what the scripture is talking about. A good measure, that good measure for good measure on top. Here's some more in case that the measurement might in any way not be enough. And then it says, press down. It would press it down and then pour more in on top of that. And shaking together, it would shake it real good so that more could be put in. That's the kind of giver we're to be. Not skimpy, not grudgingly giving, not with an attitude as I'm just going to give just as little as I can get by with. But instead, you're going to give good measure, pressed down, shaking together. You're going to be looking for ways that you can give more to God. Amen. Praise the name of the Lord. We're to be generous givers. I challenge you this year. Amen. Now, I've heard this over the years. I remember when I was between my junior and senior year in Bible school, I was working in a shop, and they quickly learned I was a preacher, and I was a Bible school student, and so I had to listen to all the jokes, and they would tell all the things to try to rib me, tell nasty stories and see how I was going to respond and things like that. And I can remember one of the things they love to do is get around the lunchtime and talk about how that preachers, all they do is preach for 45 minutes on Sunday morning, and then they get all of that money. They take the offering and they get all of that money. And all those guys were crazy. They had no concept of what the ministry was about. So I just kind of smile, let them talk, and not really worry about it. But it has nothing to do giving. Whenever a preacher gets up and talks about giving, he's not necessarily interested in that he's going to reap the benefit of it directly, maybe indirectly, but he will definitely see the people of God, the congregation, begin to enjoy the blessing and the favor of God. That's what we want to see. That's what I want to see. I want to see God touching your life spiritually and blessing you in every area of your life because you have determined that I'm going to pray and I'm going to fast and I am going to give. I'm going to give privately. I'm going to give so that no one else knows necessarily what I'm doing, but I'm doing it for the glory of God. Amen. So you give generously and be reminded that everything counts. God sat at the treasury and watched that widow with her two mites. We often talk about the widow's mite, but let's give her the credit she deserves. There were two mites. And the widow's mites, she gave two. And Jesus sat by the treasury. There's a lesson there in that because he was observing and watching that she had given her all. And even there were those others who were rich and wealthy who came through and gave great amounts of money, but Jesus noticed that when she gave her two mites, that she gave everything that she had. Again, a lesson in proportionate giving. But God is aware of what's going on. He knows everything that you do. Mark 9 and 41, for whosoever shall give you a cup of water to drink in my name because you belonged to the Lord, verily I say unto you, he shall not lose his reward. Just a cup of cool water. In the name of the Lord, whatever you do, whatever you give, something as small as that, God is watching and aware of everything that we do. Scripture says it's more blessed to give than to receive. It's a greater blessing in your life to give. I guess everyone likes to receive, but the greater blessing, and really I think it's a spiritual lesson for every one of us, that we need to learn that God can work in your life to such a degree that you will enjoy the blessing of giving more than receiving. Amen. Now let's talk a minute about the tithe. The scripture says, now the tithe, the word just means one-tenth. So if you hear someone say, I give 12% tithe, they're not giving 12% tithe. They're giving 10% tithe and a 2% offering. Amen. There's no such thing as 11% tithe, 12% tithe. The tithe literally means one-tenth. And so we know that throughout the scripture, In Leviticus, the tithe, the scripture says that the tithe was holy. It is holy unto the Lord. Again, this connection between what we give and our worship. It is something that is holy unto the Lord. It belongs to the Lord. Proverbs 3 in verse 9. Honor the Lord. Again, it's worship with to God. Honor the Lord with thy substance and with the first fruits of all thine increase. So shall thy barns be filled with plenty and thy presses shall burst out with new wine. The principle is worship the Lord by bringing the first fruits of that which God has blessed you with. Give it to him first. Amen. And watch God work and bless your life. Malachi 3 in verse 10, bring you all the tithe into the storehouse. So that gives the indication where the tithe goes. Brother Huff was always very careful. He did not want to encourage people at Share-a-thon time to give their tithes to radio ministry. When we're on the air during Share-a-thon, we remind folks the tithe belongs in the storehouse. It belongs with the local church. We're not asking for tithe whenever money is given to other ministries or giving it in other areas. The tithe belongs in the storehouse. The storehouse is that place where you have joined together with other believers and we are working together in the kingdom together to accomplish more together than we could ever by ourselves. The storehouse is the place where you are being spiritually fed. The storehouse is the place where all the needs and the work of the local ministry can be met. The expansion of the ministry, the evangelization in the community, many other needs can be met through the tithe whenever people bring their tithe into the storehouse. I've already mentioned that it should be done on the first day of the week. Come to church on the Lord's Day. Bring your tithe. And as an act of worship, it's always encouraging me whenever I see that people have prepared. They're not caught off guard by the offering time. They already have their check written. They already have everything ready, prepared. It indicates that they have their heart. They were planning to worship God with their giving. Amen. Bring it to the storehouse. But not only is the tithe for the local church, but the tithe, according to the scripture, is also a test. Prove me now, herewith saith the Lord. Put God to the test. When you bring the tithe to the storehouse, the Lord says, prove me. See, if you are faithful in this area, if I will not pour you out a blessing that you are not able to receive it. Amen. Amen. So you give and you bring your tithes, you worship the Lord, and you give from your heart. And so really, the tithe belongs to the Lord, and you bring it to the storehouse, and you commit it to God as you worship the Lord, and you prove the Lord. You put him to the test again and again and again, and he is always faithful. Amen. Praise God. What has to be the priority? Does it do anyone good? I know of people who, you know, don't go to church, don't serve the Lord, but they give money to church. We receive checks in the mail here at the church every once in a while from people who don't go to church. I don't know if they serve the Lord. I really don't know. I just know that they just send an offering in every once in a while to the church. But the real important matter is and the real priority in giving is found in 2 Corinthians chapter 8 and verse 5. It says, and this they did not as we hope, but first gave their own selves to the Lord and unto us by the will of God. If you're going to worship the Lord with your giving, you have to first of all give your heart to God. First of all, bring yourself. And first of all, give yourself to the Lord. Now, let's talk about, in the next 3 minutes, let's talk about almsgiving, because that was in our text, that Cornelius gave alms in Matthew chapter 6. It described, what was almsgiving? What does it mean? Well, the word alms means compassionate giving. It literally means someone who is aware or in tune to needs. Amen. That is a person who is an alms giver. They are aware to the needs of people around them. And so they give. The scripture equates that giving with righteousness. It's the same thing. Almsgiving and righteousness are one in the same. They are equally the same thing. Actually, the Jews had a box at the synagogue for alms gifts. It was to be placed there. But many people, it was in the Jewish conversation, it was called the box of righteousness, because it revealed that their heart was toward God and that they were sensitive and aware to people's needs all around them. James chapter 1 verse 27 says it's pure religion. You can't get any better than this. It's pure religion. Pure and undefiled before God and the fathers is to visit the fatherless and widows in their affliction and to keep himself unspotted from the world. The pure religion is that person who sees, almsgiving is that person who sees people in their need, and they're in tune to needs, and they give to those needs and are willing to be used of God to meet needs. What a wonderful ministry. What a wonderful opportunity. Friday night before Brother Huff went to heaven, I was at his house having conversation with him. And we talked about several different things. And then he brought up a minister friend of ours who he knew was in need. This person had gone through some health issues and hadn't been able to be active in their ministry for some time. So he said to me, "How are they making it? How are they living?" And I said, I don't know. I really don't know. I'm sure that they have a big need. He said, let's send them some money. Let's help them. He said, will you write the letter? I said, sure. So I got around to it on Monday. I wrote the letter. He gave me the check. On Tuesday, I wrote the letter. I sent the offering, which was sizable, to this brother. 2 days later, Brother Huff went to heaven. Glory to God. All the way to the last few days, he was an almsgiver. Here he is so sick, but yet he's thinking about this one that's in need. That is a person who is an almsgiver. Amen. I want to be like that. Amen. I'd like there to be an army of folks raised up right here at First Pentecostal Church that we're absolutely in tune with the needs of people. We're aware of their needs and we want to do our best to meet their needs. You may not be able to give them very much money, but let me tell you, you can do something. You can pray for them. You can give to them, even if it's just a cup of cold water. You can minister to them in some way. You can help them and love them and pour the love of God out to them in their time of need. Don't ignore the need. I really do believe with all of my heart that this is the third strand by which God can really bless your life. And that's my prayer. Lord, bless our church, bless every individual and every family this year, 2012, to pray, to fast, and to give, and to be used of God and to such degree that we experience this threefold cord that is not easily broken. We have a supernatural touch of God and the help of God in our life as a result of our willingness to obey God in these three areas of our life. Let's pray. Father, we thank you, Lord, that you pour out to us and you give to us again and again and again and again. I thank you, Lord, that you have touched our lives so many times and you have used people, Lord, to give to us. And then, Lord, you've also given us opportunity to give and to bless other people. Now, I just pray today, Lord, for those in this meeting today that you would just speak directly to our hearts. And Lord, that something extra, that extra strength and power and blessing that we need in our lives and in our ministries, Lord, that we'd realize that these disciplines very well may be the means whereby we are able to have supernatural help. Praise God. Oh, Lord, do a work among people today. We pray in Jesus' name. We thank you for it. Amen. Would you stand with me this morning? I don't know how many of you would like to make a commitment to the Lord But I just want to encourage you before we leave this service today, as we close this service in prayer, and if there's anyone here today and you're not a Christian, you don't know the Lord, I want to welcome you here to this altar right now. Amen. Right here, in the presence of God, you can be set free from your sin, and you can receive the blessing of eternal life. Hallelujah. You can be saved. Glory to God. If there's anyone here today, you're not sure where you stand with the Lord, I want to encourage you, just come right now to this altar area, right here to the front. We want to join with you and pray with you and believe God to do a work of salvation in your life. Is there anyone? Hallelujah. Thank you, Lord. Thank you, Lord. Praise the Lord. Then I just want to ask that everyone in this building, would you take this time right now as we pray together to commit yourself this year, 2012. Ask the Lord to help you to follow through regular prayer and fasting and giving. Be used of the Lord in ways that you haven't been before. Let's commit ourselves to this as a body, as a church. A lot of people are in need. Let's commit ourselves this morning as we pray together right now. Would you pray with me now? Lord, we know, Lord, that there's so much available, Lord, to the people of God. And Lord, you just keep on pouring out blessing and blessing and blessing. And we thank you for that. I pray today, Lord, that you would minister to everyone in this service today. Lord, you know exactly what we're experiencing. You know our needs. You know, Lord, that without you, we're nothing. We have no power, no ability, nothing at all unless you come and bless and anoint our lives. We ask, Lord, that you would strengthen every individual, every marriage, every family, every home. I pray, Lord, that you would work mightily, Lord, in all of our lives from the youngest to the oldest here, Lord. That we'd experience your favor and your blessing this year like we haven't before. The touch of God upon our lives in a wonderful way. Oh God, minister to every need here today. And may we all be challenged to walk in obedience to your word. Thank you, Lord, for your blessing upon us today. Hallelujah, hallelujah. Praise the name of the Lord. Praise the Lord. Amen. Could we take a moment before we leave? Just lift your hands and let's thank the Lord. Let's praise God for his wonderful blessing upon us this day. Hallelujah. Hallelujah. Oh, we do thank you, Lord Jesus. Oh, Lord. Oh, Lord. How we need your strength. And we thank you today, Lord, that you have promised power. Hallelujah. Hallelujah. Oh, we do glorify your name today. Thank you, Lord Jesus. Praise the name of the Lord. Praise the name of the Lord. Hallelujah. Praise the Lord. Praise the Lord. You're dismissed today. Hope to see you tonight, 6:30. The choir will be meeting at 5:30. Let's gather.
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5: That'll give you a divine intervention tonight. That'll absolutely come to your rescue. All you gotta do is ask him. That's the beauty of it. That's the wonder of it. All you have to do is ask him. That's absolutely it tonight. God bless you. God bless you. The offer tonight was $648. Man, I tell you what, I feel like we've already had church tonight. My soul has been blessed, absolutely been blessed by the testifying, by the song service. I'm telling you that if you come to church with a church-going mind, looking for God to help you, God will absolutely meet your need. He will. Some folks come to church with a mindset that they don't want any help from God. But I'm telling you, when I come to church, I come expecting.
6: Yes,
5: sir. I come looking, don't you?
6: Yes, sir.
5: Amen. God bless you tonight. So glad. Appreciate Brother Rick coming over and being with us tonight.
6: Yes, sir.
5: They're renovating at his church, and so they didn't have church tonight. So he didn't lay out of his home church to come over tonight. He had renovation going on, so he just came over here, support us and be with us, and I sure am glad of that tonight. Book of Mark, the 15th chapter tonight, to the Lord to help us. The book of Mark, the 15th chapter. And we're going to start reading in verse 17. And we're going to read down through verse 39. Book of Mark, chapter 15, verse 17 down through verse number 39. And they clothed him with purple, speaking of our Lord Jesus Christ. They clothed him with purple and plaited a crown of thorns and put it about his head and began to salute him, Hail, King of the Jews. And they smote him on the head with a reed and did spit upon him, and bowing their knees, worshipped him. And when they had mocked him, they took off the purple from him and put his own clothes on him, and led him out to crucify him. And they compelled one Simon, a Cyrenian, who passed by, coming out of the country, the father of Alexander and Rufus, to bear his cross. And they bring him unto the place Golgotha, which being interpreted, the place of a skull. And they gave him to drink wine mingled with myrrh, but he received it not. And when they had crucified him, they parted his garments, casting lots upon them what every man should take. And it was the third hour, and they crucified him. And the superinscription of his accusation was written over the King of the Jews. And with him they crucified two thieves, the one on his right hand and the other on his left. And the scripture was fulfilled, which said, And he was numbered with the transgressors. And they that passed by railed on him, wagging their heads and saying, Ah, thou that destroyest the temple and buildeth it in 3 days, save thyself and come down from the cross. Likewise also the chief priests mocking said amongst themselves with the scribes, He saved others, himself he cannot save. Let Christ, the King of Israel, descend now from the cross, and we may see and believe. And they that were crucified with him reviled him. And when the sixth hour was come, there was darkness over the whole land until the ninth hour. And at the ninth hour, Jesus cried with a loud voice, saying, Eloi, Eloi, lalam sabachthani, which being interpreted, my God, why hast thou forsaken me? And some of them that stood by when they heard it said, Behold, he calleth Elias. And one ran and filled a sponge full of vinegar and put it on a reed and gave him to drink, saying, Let alone, let us see whether Elias will come to take him down. And Jesus cried with a loud voice and gave up the ghost. And the veil of the temple was rent in twain from the top to the bottom. And when the centurion which stood over against him saw that he so cried out and gave up the ghost, he said, Truly, this man was the Son of God. Father, I thank you tonight for your goodness to us. I thank you, Lord, for your spirit that we have felt already in this house tonight. I thank you, Lord, for the speaking of the words tonight, the song service. Thank you, Lord, for your goodness to us. For a little while, Lord, would you touch us? Would you help us to be an obedient vessel? God, help me tonight, Lord, to preach this word with conviction that you've laid upon our heart. Help me, God, to deliver it as you would have me to deliver it, and let it accomplish that which you send.

crosses every day in our life. While you're sitting here tonight, if you'll look over on the end of the pew that you're sitting in, there you'll see a cross on every pew in this church. Behind me tonight on this wall, there is an image, a picture of art. There it is. Everybody ought to have to preach once. Amen. A cross. We have them everywhere. It's an everyday part of our life. We see it everywhere we go. I'm not against seeing the cross whatsoever. I really am not. I am not against seeing the cross in any way. But like any other symbol, I think that sometimes it loses its power in our life when we become simply too familiar with it. You understand what I'm saying tonight? Does that make sense? Sometimes when we become familiar to things, we become desensitized to things. We become desensitized to them because of our familiarity with them. Think about this. For many tonight in the world, the cross is nothing more than a piece of jewelry that they'll put on and they'll wear it around without ever really thinking about what that cross stands for. For some, it's an icon of worship tonight that they will kneel before and they'll pray to that cross. Some see the cross as if it contains supernatural power, and they'll hang it over their bed or they'll carry it around as if to ward off some kind of evil with it. Paul would talk to us in the book of 1 Corinthians in the first chapter about this very subject. He would tell us that the cross to some people is offensive. Some people are offended by the cross. He would write in 1 Corinthians and he would say, "But we preach Christ crucified." Get a witness out there tonight. We preach Christ crucified. This is the number one message of every preacher that ever climbed into a pulpit and ever opened his Bible, was to preach Jesus Christ and Him crucified. Get a witness out there to that tonight. Y'all believe that? Yes, it is. We preach Christ crucified, but listen what He says. Unto the Jews, a stumbling block. He said his preaching, how that he preached Christ crucified unto the Jews, caused them to stumble. It was the very thing that God instituted to save them, was the very thing that tripped them up and caused them to be lost, was the very fact that Jesus Christ, the Savior of the world, their Messiah, that God sent to them, because He died on the cross of Calvary, they could not understand how that their Messiah, how that He could die on the cross and bring about salvation. So the preaching of Christ crucified became to them a stumbling block that instead of saving them, caused them to stumble. He would go on and he would say, the cross is foolishness to some people. You ever met somebody that thought the cross of Jesus Christ was foolishness? He wrote about the Greeks. He would say, unto the Greeks, it's foolishness to preach Christ crucified. To the Greeks is foolishness. They were such sophisticated people, those Greeks were, that when they looked at a Savior dying on the cross, they declared it to be absolutely foolishness. Could I tell you tonight? Could I just preach to you all tonight what I feel on my heart? Is that all right? Could I tell you tonight? There's a lot of people talking themselves out of salvation tonight. They're following the understanding of men, Brother Raleigh. They're following the wisdom of men. Y'all get this tonight? Lean into their own understanding. And Paul said, I preach Christ crucified to those Greeks, but they were too smart. They were too humanly intelligent.
They had it figured out.

out in their mind to the point that they could not submit themselves to believe the gospel of Jesus Christ. And it was foolishness unto them. To them, the cross of Christ absolutely made no sense. But I'm glad Paul didn't stop there in his writings. But I'm glad that he went on to write these words. But of them which are called, both Jews and Greeks, Christ, the power of God and the wisdom of God. Because the foolishness of God is wiser than men, and the weakness of God is stronger than men. Hallelujah. Paul says, this is what he's saying, that those who have grasped the true meaning of the cross understand that it is not weak or it's not foolishness, but instead it is the power of God and the wisdom of God. It is the power of God because through the cross, God forever destroyed the kingdom of Satan and broke the grip of sin. It is the wisdom of God because in the cross, God used a tool that neither man nor devil could have ever foreseen to accomplish salvation for his people. Had Satan known what Jesus would accomplish on that cross, he would have never pushed him toward Calvary's hill. Paul would write in 1 Corinthians 2 and 8 and say, which none of the princes of this world knew, for had they known it, they would have never crucified the Lord of glory. I want to tell you tonight, the message of the cross is not a weak message. It's not a foolish message. It is a message filled with power and wisdom of the Almighty Eternal God. Woo! My Lord God in heaven tonight. I never thought we'd come to a day when people would say, preacher, you preach on the cross too much. Whew. I'm going to tell you, there's never been a preacher ever preached on the crucified Lord and Savior. Ever one sermon, not one time too many. Listen, Brother Rick Combs said exactly right tonight. Woo! This is our foundation, the cross of Jesus Christ. And without the cross of Jesus Christ, there is no anything else. There absolutely is no righteousness. There is no holiness. There is nothing without the cross of Jesus Christ. If our religion is based on anything short of the cross of Jesus Christ, our religion is in vain. You all believe what I'm preaching to you tonight? Whew. I want to share this with you tonight. I got to preach this to somebody else. And I want to share it with you first tonight, okay? The message of the cross is a message of pain. It's a message of suffering. It's a message of death. I stand by my opening statement tonight. The familiarity of it is the downfall of us. It really is. It really is. Folks so well understand the cross of Jesus Christ that it no longer holds that high place in their heart that it needs to hold. Can I get a witness out there tonight? Whew. Listen, the message of the cross is a message of pain and suffering and death. We all know that. I hope I don't bore you too bad tonight, but I want to get this out. Three times in this text, we are told that Jesus was crucified. How many people believe that tonight? Absolutely. He was crucified. Whew. The death of Jesus. You can read it in Mark's gospel. You can read it in the other gospels. And you know tonight. You know about the death of Jesus. You don't need me to rehearse every detail of it tonight. You understand it. The death of Jesus died was a horrible death. It was such a painful death.
It was such an agonizing death. The cross alone was such a horrible death. The cross by itself was, it was suffering that you cannot even imagine that a human should never have to endure. But my Lord God, it wasn't just the cross when they nailed him on that cross. But I want you to understand that even before the cross, what our Lord and Savior endured is almost beyond the imagination, the comprehension that we have tonight. Look at just what Mark recorded in his gospel. Mark tells us that he was arrested. He was tried and convicted. He was beaten by the temple guards. They didn't stop there. They took him down to Pilate's hall. And there he was abused by Pilate's soldiers. There he was scourged. There he was beaten. We understand he was beaten till literally his insides was visible from the outside. Not only was that, he was spit upon. He was not only that, but his beard was plucked right out of his face. Read the book of Isaiah. Absolutely. They crowned him with a crown of thorns. They mashed it deep into his head and deep into his skull. We understand tonight the sufferings of Jesus Christ. We have a comprehension of it tonight. But oh, the question that still ponders the hearts of men and women tonight is, why would Jesus suffer like he suffered that day? Why is it? We understand the how. We understand how it came about. We understand what went on. But the question I've never been able to comprehend, Brother Rick Combs, is that love of God, that God so loved me that he would endure my punishment, that he would bear my shame, that he would bear my reproach, all because he loved me. Whew. Brother Raleigh, I've never been able to comprehend it. Fathom the love of God. And yet tonight in this congregation, many of you question and are struggling tonight with a doubt. Does God really care about me? Whew. I tell you tonight, Calvary forever stands to answer that question. That God forever loves humanity. Can I get a witness out there tonight? Is this too elementary for you all tonight? All right. Whew. As Jesus hung on that cross, giving his life for the lost, his enemies circled him like a flock of hungry vultures. Brother Rob Davis, they hated him so much. They hated him to such extent that they made fun of him. They taunted him as he died upon the cross of Calvary. Look at the language in this text tonight. Look at it. The Bible, Mark records these words. They mocked. Mocking. That means to toy with. That carries the ideal of they made fun of him with a desire to harm. They railed on him. That means they blasphemed him. They said all kinds of evil things about this man on the cross. They wagged their heads at him. They taunted him, telling him to come down from the cross. If he was really who he claimed to be, they said, come down. You want us to believe that you are the Son of God? Come down off that cross. But what they didn't understand was it wasn't for him to come down, but it was for him to stay on that cross and give his life in our place. Come down. Come down. Could I tell you, Jesus Christ did not have anything to prove. I refuse to argue with people. I won't do it. I will not do it. They try to entrap me. They try to trick me into it. I will not. Because Brother Rob Davis, my Savior, hung on that cross. They said to him, come down and prove who you are.
But he proved who he was by staying on that cross. He didn't have to come down to please them, but he had to stay on that cross to please his Father. Get a witness out there tonight? Hallelujah. They said to him, Brother Raleigh, feel like I'm struggling here tonight. They said to him, you saved others. They did not dispute that fact. They did not dispute that fact that he had saved other people. But they said to him, himself he cannot save. Notice the attitude of those Jews toward Jesus that day at the cross. He came into the world as their Messiah. Do you understand that tonight? You and I were Gentiles, alienated from God. He did not come for you and me, but he first came for them. He came for them. And there was their Messiah, Brother Clay, on that cross. And look at their attitude toward him that day. He was the embodiment of all the Old Testament prophecies. Every bit of it was embodied in the Lord Jesus Christ. He came to redeem them and usher in the kingdom of God. But they was not looking for a savior like Jesus. They was looking for a conqueror to deliver them from the Roman oppression. They couldn't understand how that a king dying on a Calvary's hill was the way that God would save them. And because he was not who they wanted him to be, they rejected him instead of receiving him. Woo! Can I tell you tonight that my and your reaction to the cross of Jesus Christ tonight reveals the condition of our heart. You all are quiet tonight. Does that make sense tonight? Our reaction to the cross reveals the condition of our heart. There was no more religious people in the world, Brother Rob Davis, than them men that nailed him to the cross, that urged him to be crucified. But the condition of their heart was revealed when they passed by and saw him on the cross, and the way they reacted, and the manifestation of their heart that came out of their lips toward that man on the cross revealed exactly the condition of their heart. You all are quiet on me tonight. When we sing the old rugged cross, it reveals the condition of our hearts. When the preacher preaches about the cross, it reveals the condition of our heart. It tells on us. It tells whether our hearts burn with a passion for our Savior or if we're a little indifferent toward the Lord of glory. Can I get an amen out there tonight? You all believe that tonight? Tell me, how do you feel about the cross of Jesus Christ? Let's walk up Calvary's hill tonight and look at him hanging there on the cross. Look at him there tonight on the cross. Tell me, what does your heart say? What's on your lips at the foot of the cross tonight? And what's on our lips and what's on our minds will tell us really what's in our hearts. Christians have got cold toward the cross. Amen, preacher. Am I preaching this bad or you all this quiet? You all understand that tonight? Our reaction to the cross, Brother Clay, reveals the true condition of our heart. Let me hurry tonight. It's something to me tonight that after man had done his best,
Preaching on the cross probably gets old to most people in the church, but it's a subject that never gets old to me. It never. It don't matter how many times I preach it, don't matter how many times I read it, don't matter how many times I study. It's brand new to me every single time. It moves my heart. Oh God, it amazes me how that there was such restraint by our Lord that when them men were blaspheming him, ridiculing him, speaking all manner of evil against him, spitting in his face. Whew. Brother, our Lord showed such restraint. He was God manifested in the flesh. And he let a wicked Roman soldier walk up and smite him. And he never opened his mouth. Woo! Never said a word. I tell you what I believe, Brother Raleigh. His word spoke man into existence. His word could have turned them men back into the dust from which they came. He didn't even have to call the legions of heaven to take up his case. I believe tonight he could have spoke the word and vaporized them men and sent them back to the dust of the earth from which they came. But he never opened his mouth, but he humbled himself. Woo! Jesus Christ, the one who said that it's not robbery to be equal with God because he was equal with God, co-existent, co-eternal, co-equal with God, humbled himself and became obedient unto death, even the death of the cross. And I'm going to tell you tonight, we'll never be more like Jesus Christ than when we forgive our enemies. Preach, pastor, preach. Woo! Preach on, pastor, preach on. Glory to God. Glory to God. You're never more like Jesus Christ than when you don't take your own part. Woo! Yes. Yes. Yes. Yes. Listen. Listen, the cross was never plan B. It was always plan A, Brother Raleigh. The very moment that Jesus Christ stepped out of eternity. Well, I appreciate you all bearing with me tonight. From the very moment that he stepped from eternity into time and donned himself in human flesh as a babe, there in Bethlehem, I want you to understand that from that moment, from the first moment that he stepped on the scene that night, there was only one objective in his life, and that was to head toward the cross of Calvary. That's it. One objective, head toward the cross of Calvary. And that night on the cross, that day rather on the cross, when men had done their best to ridicule and belittle the Lord Jesus, God turned the lights out on the entire world that night. Am I boring you all tonight? He turned the lights out. Brother Clay, I think God was saying, I think that when he turned the lights out, I think he is saying, you've mocked my son long enough. Whew. I preached about it here a little bit Sunday night. I didn't. Time. We're limited by time and I couldn't get in everything I wanted to. I want you to understand something tonight.
There's coming an account when every person who has done despite to the Lord Jesus Christ. You understand tonight that if we commit willful sin, we crucify Him afresh. There's coming a vengeance day, Brother Rob Davis. There's coming a vengeance day when absolutely, absolutely, vengeance is going to be taken out on those who crucify the Lord of glory, who transgress His blood and trample underfoot the blood of the Son of God. There's coming a vengeance day. Y'all believe that tonight? I wanted to preach in such a way Sunday night that you all would live more careful than we've been living. I don't know how many people has told me after Sunday night, man, you made me feel lost. Well, I don't want you to, it's not my intention to actually want to make you feel like a sinner, but if that'll help you get closer to God, I'll take it. Y'all hear what I'm preaching to you about tonight? Understand that when we go out and engage in willful sin, we do so through the blood of Jesus Christ. When God turned out the lights that night, He was saying to the world, "You have mocked my Son long enough." But He didn't leave the lights out. But I'm telling you, there's coming a day He's going to turn the lights out. The heavens are going to melt. The earth is going to melt. God is absolutely going to judge this world in its entirety for the penalty of sin. You better believe it. God will not let people despise His Son, Jesus Christ, and get away with it. Get a witness out there that tonight. Whew. During those hours of darkness, our Lord suffered the worst of His torments, I believe, Brother Clay. Yes, sir. I believe in that hour of darkness. I believe in that hour of darkness that my Savior suffered more than any Roman soldier could have ever put upon Him. Oh, the torture that He endured and the pain and the suffering that Jesus endured on the cross. But I want you to know that in that darkness, in that hour, our Lord absolutely had the sins of the entire world transferred up on Him. He was a man who absolutely knew no sin. In Him was no sin. He was sinless. But yet the sinless Lamb of God.

0: in that darkness. Let me break it down and help you understand this tonight. All the pain of hell was put upon the Lord in that darkness. The undiluted wrath of Almighty God was unleashed upon the person of the Lord Jesus Christ. He literally took our place on that cross. He died our death. He suffered our hell. He paid our price. Our sins was transferred on him at the cross. He died my death, Brother Bruce. He bore my sin. Brother Raleigh, he suffered hell in the physical sense. He went to hell. He went to hell. Whoo! He went to hell so that no man would ever have to go.
1: Amen.
0: Woo! I love it. I love when somebody gets a feeling self-righteous. My God. Brother Clay Brewer, we're a long way tonight from where we was. Brother Tim was singing so good about it. Whew. Man, my heart was a stirring, Brother Tim, when you were saying, think about where he brought you from. My God in heaven tonight. Whew. And every one of us in this house tonight was bound for hell. And they wouldn't a thing that we could do about it. Somebody help this preacher preach tonight. You had a destination. Your father Adam gave you a destination. And it was hell fire. Hallelujah. But Jesus on that cross suffered my shame, bore my sin, went down to hell that I would not have to go. Glory to God. And I want you to understand something about the cross of Jesus Christ tonight. It wasn't just on the cross that my sin was transferred onto him, Brother John Anderson. But at the cross, his righteousness was transferred onto me. Hallelujah. He took my sin. God took my sin, Brother Raleigh Barger, and transferred it onto the person of Jesus Christ on the cross. And then he took the righteousness and the holiness and the purity of Jesus Christ and transferred it onto me. Woo! When God looked at us, Brother Rick Combs, before Calvary, he seen sinners worthy of hell. But when Jesus died on that cross, whew, and took our place. Now when I got saved, Brother Claybrewer, when God looks at me, he no longer sees a filthy, rotten sinner. He sees the righteousness and the holiness of the Lord Jesus Christ. Woo! Hallelujah. I want to tell you something tonight. If you're one of them people in this church that's cheating yourself out of what God's got before you because you're saying, I'm not worthy, you need to go back to the cross and understand that when you kneel at the cross of Jesus Christ, you're no longer coming in your righteousness. You're no longer coming in your holiness, but you're coming in the righteousness and the holiness of the Lord Jesus Christ.
1: Yeah.
0: My God in heaven tonight. I'm telling you, Brother Bruce, I know some people don't like my doctrine. I want to tell you something, brethren. I can't live this way. I can't live holy in myself, righteous in myself. Brother Raleigh, I tried it. I grew up in church. I tried it. Yeah. I was continually not doing like I needed to do, sister. Even though I came to a good church that preached to me. Whew, y'all ain't helping me tonight. It's all right. But Brother Clay, when I got saved. Whew, when I got saved. Whew, it's no longer my life. It's His life. That's why we talk about Jesus being a mind regulator, a heart changer, fixing us up. After I got saved, He changed my ambitions. He changed my motives. He changed my desires because He changed me. Because at the cross, He took His righteousness and imputed it to me. He took His holiness and imparted it onto me. I'm about to let you go tonight. My Lord God in heaven tonight. My Lord God in heaven tonight. Listen to me tonight. You're never going to get out of that vicious cycle of up and down and in and out. And you're not going to get out of that by making a better commitment. You're not going to get out of that by promising those that you love that you're going to do better. There's only one way to get out of it. That's at the cross. At the foot of the cross. Whew. After 6 hours on the cross, He dismissed His spirit when He knew the price for sin had been paid. God was eternally satisfied. The words of Jesus from the cross were not words of a victim, but shouts of a victor. He did not say, "I am finished." He said, "It is finished." Whew. Hell said, "He's finished." But Jesus said, "The work is finished." Glory to God. When Jesus died on that cross, give me just a few minutes, okay? When Jesus died on the cross, His death signaled the defeat of three terrible enemies to humanity. And I want to share real quickly with you tonight. His death signified the defeat of Satan, Brother Rick Combs. When Jesus died on the cross, His death spelled doom for Satan's dominion in this world. I want you to understand tonight, Satan is a defeated foe. We are not, my God in heaven tonight, the majority of people in the church tonight have the mentality there's coming a day when Satan's going to be defeated. I want you to understand something tonight. Satan is defeated already tonight. That's why when we claim the blood of Jesus, when we say in the name of Jesus, when we put our faith in the finished work of Jesus, Satan no longer has power over that situation. Can you all say amen tonight? I heard a story just today of a grandma whose grandson became possessed of the devil. He calls his grandma. True story. In the middle of the night. Grandma, pray for me. Pray for me. And then begins to speak with a demonic tone. Satan speaking all kinds of things through him to this little old godly woman, Brother Raleigh Barger. And then he would come out of it, Grandma, pray for me. Grandma, pray. And then go back into this devil talking. And this little old godly woman on the other end of the telephone, not even in his presence, begins to plead the blood of Jesus Christ. That's all she did. She began to plead the blood of Jesus and had faith in the Jesus that she was claiming. And the devil had to let her grandson go. Yeah. I'm telling you tonight. You all are looking at me. I'm telling you all tonight. The devil don't have any right to control your life one more day. He don't have a right to torment you one more minute. He is a defeated foe. Woo! Jesus not only defeated Satan at the cross, he defeated sin at the cross. He defeated sin at the cross. I need to quit tonight. I ain't going to get done. Preach too long. I'm sorry. He defeated sin at the cross. Some of you in this congregation tonight, right here. There ain't a lot of us tonight, but right here. You're struggling with sin. Sin has dominion in your life. But I want to tell you, the cross of Jesus Christ will break the power of sin in your life tonight. Woo! My God in heaven tonight. You don't have to live another day. Lord, would you help me preach right here? My church won't help me right here. Glory to God. Somebody in this house tonight, sin has got power on your life. It's making you do things that you really probably don't want to even do. You're ashamed of it. You don't want people to know what your taskmaster's making you do and how he's making you live. But I want to tell you tonight, at the cross, at the foot of the cross tonight, sin's dominion in your life can be broken. Preach, Pastor. Woo! My God, he can break the chain. He can break the chain tonight. Oh God. His death signaled the defeat of separation. Sin had separated us from our God. The death of Jesus Christ on the cross broke down that wall of separation and brought us back into a fellowship with God. Help me right here, Lord. It's a Wednesday night. The devil don't want nobody getting up out of their seat and getting victory in their life. I want to tell you something tonight on a Wednesday night. That fellowship between you and God that's been broken. The time when you had sweet communion with God and it's not there no longer. The cross will break down that barrier. Whew. Now, I feel the Holy Ghost on my heart right now. Yes, sir. Right here tonight. Right here tonight. I've got a lot more to preach, but I'm going to quit right here and try to make an altar call. Right here tonight. Somebody. The Lord Jesus. The Lord Jesus. The Lord Jesus wants nothing more than to put you back in fellowship with God again. I'm not to my last point, but I stand all over the house. I stand all over the house. Oh, God. You know why he didn't save himself? Because he couldn't save himself, Brother Rick, and save me and you. Father, I need you right now to do what I can't do. We're scattered to the four winds tonight, Lord, in our minds and in our spirits. I feel like Satan wants to divert us tonight. He wants us to let this opportunity slip tonight. I felt you witness in me. You're wanting to restore somebody back to that place of fellowship. Their life's going the wrong way. They're in a vicious cycle that they need to break out of tonight. Lord, break the power that's got a hold of them tonight. Through the power of the cross, Lord, restore them back to that place of fellowship where they can have peace and joy and love, where they can come back to that place that they once had with you and know that contentment and that peace that's only found in communion with you, Lord. If you'll do that tonight, Lord, I'll give you the praise. I'll give you the honor. We're surrendering to your will right now, Lord. We're asking you to have your way. We're asking you to deal with hearts in this house. In Jesus' name we pray. Amen. This altar's open tonight. This altar's open tonight. Oh, God. Oh, God.
1: Oh. 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
3: Laid on our heart. To put in our spirit for tonight, and I had begun to preach this. It's been multiple weeks ago, and I only got past my first point. And just in prayer and different times, I felt of God to revisit this and try to finish this up. And I know many. I think a lot of people were out at that time. A lot of people were not even here when I began to preach this. And it was Revelation chapter 1, And I started reading verse 10. I believe it's 10 through 18. And if you'll get there, just say amen. Revelation 1, 10 through 18. And we know that this is John the Revelator. He is on the Isle of Patmos. He has been banded there. And he's there. And anybody that's ever done any study on the Isle of Patmos, you know it was a desolate place. It was a place that was completely limestone, if I'm not mistaken. It was completely barren. And this man here by the name of John, we'll read in verse 10. It says, I was in the Spirit on the Lord's day and heard behind me a great voice as of a trumpet saying, I am Alpha and Omega. I am the first and the last. And what thou seest, write in a book and send it unto the seven churches which are in Asia, unto Ephesus and unto Smyrna, unto Pergamos and unto Thyatira, unto Sardis and unto Philadelphia and unto Laodicea. And I turned to see the voice that spake with me, and being turned, I saw seven golden candlesticks, and in the midst of the seven candlesticks, one like unto the Son of Man, clothed with the garment down to the foot, and girt about the paps with a golden girdle. His head was hairs were white like wool, as white as snow, and his eyes was as a flame of fire, and his feet like unto fine brass, and as if they turned in a furnace, and his voice as the sound of many waters. And he had in his right hand seven stars, and out of his mouth went a sharp two-edged sword, and his countenance was as the sun shineth in his strength. And when I saw him, I fell at his feet as dead. He laid his right hand upon me, saying unto me, Fear not, I am the first and the last, I am he that liveth and was dead, and behold, I am alive forevermore, amen, and have the keys of hell and of death, amen. And I dealt with a few weeks ago, and I began to preach a message on a Christless Pentecost. A Christless Pentecost. And some of you were here and some were not, and I'm not good at keeping mind of all who was here. And I dealt with the fact that it just a quick review, that when we read here, we'll find that Jesus is walking among seven golden candlesticks. And you would note from a careful study of the book of Revelations that those candlesticks are the church. So it tells us that where is Jesus? He's among His church. He's walking among His church. There He was walking back and forth. He was inspecting each candle. And there He was giving a diagnosis of each one of these candles. And we would understand today that when we study this, we know that Jesus, we are the body of Christ. Jesus Christ and the church are not separated. Jesus Christ is not in heaven and the church is here, so to speak. He is in heaven, but we're a part of Him. This is a glorious gospel. We are the body of Jesus Christ. We must understand that. And I dealt with last week on what Pentecost, or a few weeks ago, on what Pentecost really was. And I tried my best to relay to you what I believe the Pentecostal message is. I believe it's more than just speaking in tongues. That's a part of it. I believe it's more than just chills and thrills and running the aisles. That may be part of it. But I believe that Pentecost is a true demonstration of a visitation of the Spirit of God, where He's not only going to deal with you, but He's going to change you into the image of Jesus Christ. You must understand that. You must understand today that without the Holy Ghost, the church is anemic and weak. If we try to go on without Him, if you try to live your life without Him, if we try to operate in this church without Him, we will get very little done in this world. That is a fact, because the truth be told today that without the Holy Ghost, He is the life of the church, and without the Holy Ghost, we become very weak as a congregation. So understanding that, but I must deal with this again and go further into this, because like I said a few weeks ago, I look around the world and have the same concerns you do. I realize there's a false out there just as well as you do. I realize that everybody speaks in tongues are not legitimate. I realize that everybody that says they have the Holy Ghost do not have the Holy Ghost. I'm a firm believer that speaking in tongues over the years have been taken very lightly, and we've given it just to everybody on the street corner and just try to pass it out like it's a piece of candy. But it is a gift. The Holy Ghost is a gift, and it is for you and I as individuals. It is a gift from heaven, and as I've already said to you, all of us should desire that gift. And also, I said a few weeks ago that when I preach this message, it's not in a condemning form. I never want anybody to think that. You say, well, Brother Derek, you know I don't have it, that's why you're preaching it. That's not the case. I preach this message because, look, I've received the baptism of the Holy Ghost 7 years ago, but I need to be refilled constantly, over and over again. I've got to keep the working of the Holy Ghost cultivated in my life. It's more than speaking in tongues. tongues, but you've got to bring that to perfection in your life. You've got to understand that when the Holy Ghost comes, He came with an agenda, and His agenda was to be the evangelist of this world. He came to empower you. He came when the Bible says He would endue you with power. That is the idea of putting on a coat, is the idea of putting on a robe, so to speak. It meant that God Himself would clothe you with power from on high. That's what Pentecost was. We understand, you can read through John the Baptist's ministry, that when he came to this world, and when John the Baptist was preaching on the shores of Jordan, he said, look, I baptize you with water, but the one that comes after me, who is greater than I, will baptize you with the Holy Ghost and with fire. Now, Jesus Christ has a very close working in your life when it comes to getting the Holy Ghost. I dealt a few weeks ago with the fact of this, that why did the Holy Ghost come? He came to make you a witness. It's not humanitarian efforts that are going to win this world. It's not the fact that if we feed the poor, it's not the fact that we give in missions. That is all good. That is all blessed. I know that. But the truth is today, it's not through humanitarian efforts that God has His agenda on this world. It's going to be through the Holy Ghost. It's not going to be through your good efforts. It's not going to be through our good intentions. But if God is going to reach this world, it's going to be a demonstration of Pentecost. And I went to the Acts chapter 2 in the Bible. We would find that Acts chapter 2 covers 33 years. We know that Jesus was in a physical body 33 years. And there in the book of Acts chapter 2, we have a picture of the new body of Christ, the church. And there in 33 years, Acts chapter 2, that church in its inception was a church that evangelized that generation of that world at that time. They did it without the internet. They did it without a cell phone. They did it without anything, a chat room. They did it without antennas and cellular devices. They evangelized the whole world at that time, no more through simply getting full of the Holy Ghost and spreading like wildfire. That's how they evangelized the world at that time. I believe it's going to be the same thing that's going to work today. It's going to be men and women getting consumed with the Spirit of God. It's going to be men and women getting full of the Holy Ghost and leaving these four walls, not just saying, look, I can't wait to this or that, not just waiting to just go pick up a hobby, but you ought to leave these four walls commissioned by the Spirit of God to go and tell the world about Jesus Christ. That is why you're born. That is why you're here today, and that is why you're a Christian. A lot of times we want to dummy it down to, look, I'm saved and forgiven. Well, thank God for it, but that's not the only reason that you're saved and forgiven. You're saved today. You're born again, that you can be a testimony and a witness of our Lord Jesus Christ. Hear me today. You can almost instantly put your finger on a false moving in the church world. As soon as there's a doctrine, as soon as there's a teaching that tries to derail the Holy Ghost, you might as well mark it off, because that is completely anti-biblical. It's completely opposite of what the Bible says. If it is opposite of Pentecost, it is not what the church is supposed to be. Now, there's two words I'm going to deal with before I get into the message. You ever heard of the word cessationism? That is the teaching that the Holy Ghost no longer moves like He does in Acts chapter 2. That is the teaching that we no longer speak in tongues. That is the teaching that we no longer have gifts. That is the teaching that there's no more miracles. That is the teaching that we on the scale, that they believe that after Paul the Apostle died, that after the apostles died, that the Holy Ghost just all of a sudden disappeared in this world. And all of a sudden the only thing the Holy Ghost works through is through the Bible, through preachers. And I understand maybe the idea of it, but I do not understand where they get the idea that the gifts of the Spirit have stopped. And then understand today, they believe tongues, healing gifts, all that is taught. That is what cessationists believe. And understand today, we are not cessationists. We are continuous. That means that we believe that Acts chapter 2 is for today. We believe it's for your children and your children's children. We believe that Pentecost is to be perpetuated. That it's not only for the apostles. That it's not only for the Acts chapter 2 church. But it's for every church, every person that becomes born again. That Acts chapter 2 is for them. And that's what we believe. We are continuous. We believe, understand today, Fred, we believe that the Holy Ghost is for you and for your children. We believe that, and we teach that. And I even had made a bold enough statement a few weeks ago. If I read over your doctrine on the internet when I was looking at the church here, we were corresponding. If I read up there you didn't believe in the Holy Ghost, I wouldn't be here. Amen. That's how adamant I am about it. I believe in it. I believe in the baptism of the Holy Ghost, and I believe in the teaching that we need to be filled, and I believe in the relevance. I believe it's needful. I believe it's for today. I believe that if you get filled, you're going to speak in tongues. I believe that. I feel there's enough witness in Scripture. I feel there's enough teachings in the Bible about that, and I'm a firm believer today that we need the baptism in the Holy Ghost. Now, dealing with this today, I touched over my first point a few weeks ago. What are signs of a Christless Pentecost? Which means, like yourself and I, we disagree with a lot of things that are happening in the charismatic movement. I'm not a big fan of the name it claim it idea. I'm not a big fan that everything that claims the name of Jesus is born again. I'm not a big fan that the Holy Ghost is just going to fill anybody for the fun of it. I'm not a big fan of that. We understand that there is a false just like there is a real. I said a few weeks ago as well that if I was going to make counterfeit money, I would not use pink paper. I'd use green paper. And I would try to make it look as identical as possible. And I believe today that it is identical to what the Antichrist is trying to do. I believe that is identical to what the Antichrist and his cohorts and the imps of hell. I believe they're trying their best to mimic a move of God. I believe they're doing their best to hijack Pentecost. I believe they're doing their best to take that which is real and authentic and try to prostitute it into something that's lesser than what it is. And last week, I mean a few weeks ago, I dealt with my first point. It was this. What is a sign of a Christless Pentecost? I said the very first sign that we can deal with is this, is that when anybody gives the Holy Ghost preeminence over Jesus Christ in the idea or the mindset which is saying that now that the Holy Ghost is here, that no longer Jesus is needed or no longer is Jesus to be praised. I went on to say that it is a shame sometimes that we'll say Jesus, that we'll say Holy Ghost 50 times and we'll never say the name of Jesus, because we must understand today that when the Holy Ghost came, He came with one objective, and that was to testify of Jesus Christ. That was to make you a witness of Jesus Christ. That was to make the work of Jesus Christ that was accomplished at Calvary and throughout His life and through His resurrection. That was to make the work and the finished work at Calvary. The Holy Ghost makes that real to you and I. We're not somebody just sitting on an island somewhere that does not believe that God can still move and God can still touch. I believe you can be on the Isle of Patmos just like John, and he can get into the Spirit on the Lord's day. There was no church around him. He was nowhere near a steeple. He

is when we move the relevance of Christ out of the picture and only use the Holy Ghost. But I said to you a few weeks ago, the Holy Ghost came with that objective to worship Jesus. When you come here today, the Holy Ghost is going to glorify the name of Jesus. If you're healed today, you know what it is? The Holy Ghost is going to use the finished work at Calvary, the stripes that He's bore, and He's going to remind you to put your faith in that. That's what the Holy Ghost does in your life. He points you to Calvary. He points you to the right hand of the Father. That's what the Holy Ghost does. Like I said a few weeks ago, I'm going to move into my second point. I'm not trying to preach a few weeks ago's message. But we must understand that when the Holy Ghost came, He did not do away with the ministry of Jesus. He enhanced the ministry of Jesus. He did not come and put Jesus on the back burner. He came and lifted Jesus up in the air. He came and began to testify through the disciples who Jesus was. We went through the book of Acts and I showed to you that after many of the miracles, as soon as they seen the man at the gate healed and they went into the temple, immediately the Holy Ghost moved on Peter and Peter began to testify of Jesus Christ. You can find that same trait throughout the Bible. The Holy Ghost came to testify of Jesus, not only to this world, but in your life. Amen. Now, many people are not quite convinced. The problem is, we've got to seek deeper. There's some things you will not understand with your carnal mind. There's some things that your intellect's going to leave you empty on. There's a few things that you're not going to be able to sit down, grab your calculator, and say, I believe I'm smart enough or dignified enough to figure this out. There's some things that God's wanting to do in your life and mind, areas and depths of Christ He's wanting to testify to you about. And the only place He can do it is past your intellect, is past your ability. He's got to get down to the supernatural where the Holy Ghost fills us and He shows us what God is trying to do. The second sign, this is a new part of the message, but the second sign of a Christless Pentecost, when we begin to move Christ out of the way, the second sign of this is when people want to praise Christ, but they do not want to pray to Him. Many people will say praise, praise, praise 100 times. I believe in praising the Lord. I believe in worshiping God. But this is a fact today. If you come to those doors, and many times God is merciful to us, God is faithful to us, there's times God blesses you when you don't deserve it. I know that. But understand, we have become a praising people, but not a praying people. We have become a praising people, but not a praying people. For many of God's people, the prayer closet is almost a relic of the past. It is something that we're not used to. Setting aside time, setting aside effort, carving out time in our schedule, getting down on our knees somewhere, away from your wife, away from your kids, away from the cell phone, away from the internet, away from everything that you're accustomed to, everything that you have in your life, your job. I mean, carving out time, coming out maybe to the church and laying before the Lord, going at home and getting alone with God, waiting for Him to speak to you. Understand this today, friend. We must learn to begin to pray again. We live in a mindset that is constantly wanting to escape from suffering. There's many people in this world today, they want to do everything but suffer. They will do everything but work for something in the Lord. But I will tell you today from experience, and many other people have greater experiences than I, but they would tell you, and I would agree with them, there's some things in the way there. There's some things in the economy of God you've got to pray for. You've got to ask for. You've got to press into. You cannot always expect for something to fall in your lap. You cannot always expect for everything to come easy. You cannot always expect for things to come in 5 steps. You cannot always expect something to come from a pastor. You cannot always expect something to come from a board meeting. We've got to understand, it's got to come from the Spirit of God. If there's going to be revelation for Abundant Life Tabernacle, it's not going to be anything more than men and women getting on their face, praying and seeking the face of God, hungering after God, getting past their mindset, getting past their prejudice, getting past everything in their life that they're accustomed to, carving out that time, praying through, getting in the altars, making time for God at home, prayer and fasting, and then you'll be surprised at the magnitude of the move of God in your life. I can only refer to my own personal experience. When I first got saved, I think our church maybe ran 20 people. Had one young person, he didn't like me. We were cousins, now we're best friends. New convert. I didn't know how. A lot of things, I didn't have a clue. God called me to preach, but I knew really what I was doing. I remember when God called

0: preach. I went and told the pastor long, I got the Holy Ghost. Long story short, I went and knocked on the door, told Brother Irvin, he said, good. He said, after you get the Holy Ghost, I got the Holy Ghost. I stood up, message in tongues, confirmed my call to preach, and instantaneously Brother Irvin said, you're preaching Wednesday. I said, oh my Lord. I went to get the studying, boy. You know what I did? I turned my cell phone off 3 days. I didn't touch anything. I didn't eat anything for 3 days. I was so nervous. I said, if anybody wants to get in touch with me, get in touch with my family, get in touch with my mother or something, I've got to figure out where God is. I've got to figure out where the Holy Ghost is. I'll never forget the experience of my life. I began to study the Bible. The Lord took me to the cross. That's about all I knew. I knew Noah built a boat. I knew Jesus died on the cross. I had to go with one of them. And boy, I took Jesus on the cross, and there I began to preach that thing. But I felt the presence of the Lord when I preached. I realized there was an anointing that God wanted to give me. And I'm not talking about some charismatic like Derek Jones or somebody special anointing. I tell you today, if there's anything good in my life, it is from Jesus Christ. I do not have some ability. I do not have some special understanding. I do not have some special gifting. The only thing that I have in my life is that which the God of heaven has imparted to me. At this church here, I believe God allowed me to be here. When I evangelized, I believe God opened the doors. When I went on the mission field and quit my job, I believe God made the way. That's all that I know to do. I don't have a 401k and they're okay. I don't have a special system in which I rely on. All I have is the things of God. There's been times me and my wife have been on the evangelistic field. I didn't have $2 to rub together. Going to a church service, somebody shake my hand. God knew my need, gave me $500. And that's not because I'm anybody. But the truth is today, if God calls you, if God fills you, if God anoints you, God will keep you.
1: That's right.
0: We get to the place we got to figure it all out.
1: Come on.
0: And that's killed the church.
1: Yep.
0: Well, I didn't know God would do that to that person. By my book, my God, God shouldn't even... The Holy Ghost is not in your box nor mine. I've seen God move on a coke addict in jail one time. And I was simply preaching, and I'd like to say, not gifted. I thought I was just there doing a devotional. Looked in the corner. A man that had spent $100,000 on cocaine, sold his mother's house when she died. He's sitting in the corner. It looks like he's melting. I mean, he's weeping so bad that his legs are shaking. He's standing up against the wall. Tears are running down his face. You know what that is? That's the Holy Ghost. That's nothing to do with me. That's the Holy Ghost. If somebody's going to get saved in this church, it ain't going to be because I told them to. It's going to be when the Holy Ghost pricks that heart. What I'm trying to get to you to understand today, friend, if we're going to be a church of conviction, we're going to be a church that prays. Very little happens in the kingdom of God without prayer.
1: That's right. Amen,
0: I encourage you, come to the house of God, worship Him, raise your hands. But I encourage you more, pray at home. I encourage you more, come to the house of God with your mind on the things of God, hungering for a deeper move of His Spirit. I encourage that with all my heart. Hear me today, friend, because we must understand this. How many of us today, we must understand that this prayerlessness that I'm talking about, very few of God's people pray anymore on the scale that we should. It's very easy to get occupied. It's easy as a minister. It's easy to go visit. It's easy, so to speak, to do this. It's easy. I enjoy studying, but it's another thing to pray through. Hear me today, you would say amen to that. It's easy to go about and do everything else. It's easy to come to men's fellowship. It's easy to come to Saturday morning prayer. But it's another thing to get along with God and learn to pray through.
1: Amen.
0: Very few people know what it is to go into a Garden of Gethsemane. Get on your knees and say, Father, not my will, but thine. I dare say, and I believe this is I believe it's pretty accurate. I dare say 85 to 90% of the church world don't have a clue what that means. We always look maybe for the easy road. Always look maybe for something that is perfect. We look for the recreational, the vacational. We look for things. But do we have time to pray? Understand, preachers who do not pray become promoters. You know how many preachers in this world are promoters? They can promote a building project. They can promote everything else. They can promote so many good ideas that everybody says, man, that sounds wonderful. But understand, preachers who do not pray, they become promoters, and eventually they'll become a frustrated building contractor. Because things will end up not the way they want them. Evangelists who do not pray become superstars and storytellers, and even less than that, but even the praying in the congregation, if we do not learn to pray among us each other and learn to pray through with each other and learn to come to the house of God with a desperate desire for more of Him, we just become ritualistic, we become religious, and we become weak and anemic, and God cannot fulfill His purpose in our life. I got an old story, old saying here. It's called $3 worth of Jesus. And this today, it may not go 100% with the sermon, but it reminds me of the mentality of many Christians nowadays. The old little saying says this: I would like to buy $3 worth of God, please. Not enough to explode my soul or disturb my sleep, but just enough to equal a cup of warm milk in the sunshine or a snooze in the sunshine. But I would say, I don't want enough of God to make me love my neighbor or to make me get along with my neighbor. I want ecstasy, not transformation. I want the warmth of the womb, but not the new birth. I want a pound of the eternal in a paper sack. I'd like to buy $3 worth of God, please. It's the mindset of many. They want just enough of God to make them feel that they're going to heaven,
1: right,
0: to make them feel that they're okay, to make them feel that everything's all right, to make them feel Jesus loves you. Look, that's all fine and well, but you've got to have more of God than that. You've got to go past in just a little bit of this and a little bit of that, but you've got to move in into the things of God. We were stirred up. We were praying. We were overcomers. We understand today that prayer is not a place of leisure, but prayer is a bloody battlefield. I've said it before, you came to the altar in the Old Testament, you smell the blood as you were walking up to it. And we must understand today that prayer, yes, is communion with God. Yes, there's times that God will bless you, but it's also a destruction of self-will. It's also a place where God begins to draw you deeper. So the second sign of a Christless Pentecost is this, is when we constantly want to praise Him, but never want to pray to Him. We constantly want to praise Him, but we never want to pray to Him. We've got to learn to be a praying people, and if you're a praying people, you can be a praising people. Now, dealing with this today, I'm going to move along on what I feel the third sign of a Christless Pentecost is. The third sign of a Christless Pentecost is when the gifts are exalted over the fruit of the Spirit. When the gifts of the Spirit are exalted over the fruits of the Spirit. I've been in many areas, different arenas in independent holiness. I've been to different churches where, man, they'll give messages in tongues. Man, they'll do everything else. They'll have this gifting, they'll have that gifting, but they'll leave church with a nasty attitude. They'll run the preacher down outside the church. They can talk to everybody but the pastor. They can run their mouths about everything. They can have their opinion about the church. They can have their opinion about everything, but they can be used in the gifts of the Spirit, and something rises up in me and says, something is wrong when you have the gifts, but you do not have the fruit. Now, what are the gifts of the Spirit? We would understand in the book of Corinthians that Paul was dealing with a confused church. Really was. You get studying in detail, it got so bad that one person was having an affair with, I think, his mother. I believe it was, and now her stepmother in one of the chapters of Corinthians, they were giving messages in tongues without restraint. There would be more messages in tongues given. Here it'd be almost like somebody have a prophecy over here. Somebody would have a revelation over here. Somebody would have a sermon over here. Somebody would have a message in tongues over here. Somebody would have an interpretation over here. There was completely a moving unrestrainedly. There was not no dealing. There was not no order. There was not no structure in the Corinthian church. And here Paul dealt with this. He gives us the nine gifts of the Spirit. He was letting us know that they do exist. For to one is given by the Spirit the word of wisdom, to another the word of knowledge by the same Spirit, to another faith by the same Spirit, to another the gifts of healing by the same Spirit, to another the working of miracles, to another prophecy, to another the discerning of spirits, to another the diverse types of tongues, and to another the interpretation of tongues.
2: tongues. And there Paul begins to lay out to us 9 different gifts of the Spirit that are for those that are filled and for those that are seeking for a closer walk with God. But you would also find in Galatians chapter 5, you would find us with the fruits of the Spirit are. It says, but the fruit of the Spirit is love and joy and peace and long-suffering and gentleness and goodness and faith and meekness, temperance, as such there is no law. He was letting us know not only are there gifts of the Spirit, but there is fruits of the Spirit. Which ones are more important? I think both of them are good. And I'll show you why the number one fruit is love. First fruit of the Spirit is love. And I just got down some thoughts here, and throughout study over the years, I've studied the gifts so extensively, I wore myself out one time because there was so much debate over them. I had fasted and prayed and asked God for revelation on them. The gifts is given for the church's operation, but the fruit is given for the church's identification. The gifts of the church are for the operation of the church. We are to come to the house of God, and everybody here should desire to be used in the gifts of the Spirit. The Bible tells you that. You don't come and say, God, I hope my neighbor prays through and gets that gift. My Lord, we need it. My Lord, I hope so-and-so in the church. I wish pastor, I wish this person. Man, I wish somebody would get on fire from God, that we could have this miracle, or we could have this healing, or we could have this gift of tongues and interpretation, or we could have this prophecy. Understand, the gifts are given for the operation. The fruit is given for its identification. The fruit, but notice this, the fruit alone leads to ineffectiveness. You've got to do more than just have the fruit. It's hard to find the balance in this world. There's a lot of churches that have the fruit. There's a lot of people in the world that will say, Brother Derek, I have love and joy and peace and long-suffering and gentleness and goodness and faith and meekness and temperance. I'm sanctified. That's what I have. But not only are we to seek for the fruit, because if all we have in this church is fruit, then we are going to be ineffective. The operation of the gifts needed to be among the believers. The gifts alone, hear me today, but there's some churches that have nothing but the gifts. Then you got a problem. They have all gifting and no fruit. But then you'll have all fruit and no gifting. That leads to an imbalanced church. That leads to a church that eventually will not be what it should be. The gifts are for revelation and operation and inspiration. The fruit deals with the flesh and the character of Christ. We must understand today that there were some to say we need all fruit and no gifts. There were some to say we need more gifts and no fruit. I would tell you today, we need both. We need both. I want abundant life to have both. And I believe they are here. I know that. I want us to have both. I want to be a balanced church. I want to be the church where the supernatural is evident. Hear me today. We must learn to stress the giftings and the fruit. We must understand we must stress the supernatural among the fruit as well. If we're not careful in the society of business-minded, in the society of carnality, we become more of a science. We become of a place of humanitarian efforts when God is designed to do the supernatural among us. But we would also understand that there's many people in this world that claim to have both and do not. That's what a Christless Pentecost is. Paul goes on to say in the Bible, though I speak with the tongues of men and angels and have not charity. That word charity meaning love. If I have the gifts of the Spirit, and I've wondered at times. I've heard people give a message in tongues and fuss me out in the same service. And I thought to myself, God, I don't understand this. It didn't make no sense to me. I said, how in the world can this happen? And I understand we would know the Bible says, it says a tinkling brass, it says a sounding brass and a tinkling cymbal. It says you must have love. And we would understand that love is the first fruit of the Spirit. So my thing today is this. If you get the Holy Ghost, when you get the Holy Ghost, there's going to be fruit that's going to be there. You're going to be loving. You're going to be peaceful. But there's also eventually going to be a cultivating of the gifts. There's three comments about these gifts I want to say. The gifts are not for self-exaltation, but they're for the sake of love. Understand, the second thing I would say about them is this. It's not that somebody has this new ability to heal at will mindset where everybody says, well, God, I have the gift of this. Some people act like they're the only one with it. I've got the gift of this. I've got the gift of this. God has blessed me with the gift of this. Understand today that if there's anything that God works through your life, as I already said, it's going to be because you're humble. It's going to be because the Holy Ghost has found an avenue in your life that He can flow through you. And we would also understand this, that the gifts of the Spirit are to be sought. Everybody here, myself included, my wife, and I love you, Grandma, but she knows her too. I give her a hard time. I love her. All of us, I'm just showing you I'm not biased. All of us are to seek for the gifts. We are to pray that the operation of the Holy Ghost, and I'll teach them another time, that the gifts of the Spirit are evident in our church. You are to pray for that daily. We're to pray for that as a body. That ought to be in your prayer throughout the week, that God, that You use me in some way in the gifts of the Spirit, that You will fill me up to the capacity that I can be used. But understand today, friend, the third sign of a Christless Pentecost I want to deal with today is when we desire power, more than we desire purity. I heard of a pastor one time that gave the invitation at the altar call. He said something like this. He said, line up on my left if you want power, and line up on my right if you want purity. They lined up 10-1. The truth is today, if you do not have purity in your life, there will not be genuine power. There is not purity in your life, there will not be genuine power. That's why we believe and preach, and that's why we are so emphatic, and we call ourselves a holiness church, because that is what we believe. We believe in holiness. We believe that believers can get born again, and that the blood initially makes you clean in the eyes of God. Then there's that work of sanctification, secondary, progressive, where God is constantly shaping you. He's molding you into the image of Christ, where He's dealing with your heart. He's making you more like Jesus. He's going to make you more like Jesus. Well, if you live to be 90, He's still going to be making you more like Jesus. It's a fact. Old kid song says, He's still working on me. Make me what I ought to be. He's still working on me. I want to go further. I would understand today there's levels in Christ we've yet to go. And we can understand that when we look through this, that many people today, all they talk about is power, power, power. They say, God, we need miracles. God, we need this. God, we need this. God, we need this moving this certain way. We need to see this happen. But very few of them preach purity. But you cannot divorce the two. You cannot divorce power and purity in the things of God. And when we read throughout the book of Acts, which is our example, the blueprint of the church, Pentecost was synonymous with purity more than it was with power. The word holy throughout the book of Acts, which is hagios, is used more times in the book of Acts than it is in the four Gospels put together. Most times when it is used, it is in connection with the Holy Ghost. In the book of Acts, we see a holy Christ, we see a holy Ghost, and we see a holy church. A holy Christ, a holy Ghost, and a holy church. You cannot separate the purity from the book of Acts from its church. We would understand when it came to going to Cornelius' house. These people were heathen people, and we understand this dream. We don't have time to get into it. And God, which knoweth the hearts better than witness, giving them the Holy Ghost even as He did unto us, and put no difference between us and them, purifying their hearts by faith. Today, God would desire to purify your heart by faith. That means putting your faith in the redemptive work of Christ and knowing that it is for you. We would know James 4:8 says, draw nigh to God and He will draw nigh to you. Cleanse your hands, you sinners, and purify your hearts, you double-minded. Notice that He says, purify your hearts. He's saying, purify your hearts. And we are commanded throughout the Bible. It doesn't matter if you've been saved 25 years. When true revival comes, there's going to become a purging of your heart. There's going to come come a purifying of your mind. There's going to come a purifying of everything that you're a part of, because He is preparing us for an outpouring of His Spirit. And if we're going to see the power of God, we've got to be pure. Got to be pure. Now, I'm not going to get into this too deep because it's a whole other doctrine. But sanctification is real. It's real. God will work on you. If you get saved, the Holy Ghost is going to touch on some things. And even after I got the Holy Ghost, He's still touching on them. There was things when I got the Holy Ghost, just personal experience again. Because I can argue with myself. I mean, I just know. When I got the Holy Ghost, be honest with you, I didn't have all my theological ducks in a row. There's a lot of things I didn't know. I got saved in October and filled the beginning of November. Boy, that was a journey. Holy Ghost was dealing with me. I'd get down to pray. I'd feel something show up. And I said, God, I'll get rid of it, Lord. I remember I had a big old bag full of clothing that was ungodly. Had a big old necklace I wore around on my neck, and I just get down to pray, God, I want the pureness of Your Spirit, and the Holy Ghost will begin to deal with that heart of mine. I said, man, I paid good money for that thing, but I shove it in the bag anyhow. I remember going, I prayed, I got good prayed through in my granddad's old bedroom. My granddad was a Pentecostal preacher, and I got saved while I was renting his house out. He'd been dead a long time, and I got the Holy Ghost and called to preach while living in that house, and I tell you, there was times I felt like He was watching me. I would lay in that bed and remember Granddad used to pray in here. Oh, Lord. It was my grandmother's father. And boy, I just get there and I felt God. I was actually renting from her. I ain't going to tell her myself, but I think I squared up with her. I'm messing with you. But hear me today, friend. What I'm trying to get you to understand, there is a work of sanctification in your life. I remember when God was working on me and dealing with me. But understand, I remember the night that I got the Holy Ghost, I had been seeking and had been seeking. And finally, I remember going through that baptism of the Holy Ghost that night. I still didn't feel like I was worthy when I got it. I was praying and asking for it. When the Holy Ghost filled me, I knew those areas I still needed to work on. I remember that next week, I went and hung out with the, not boys as far as bad people, but I played a lot of basketball at one point, and I went out there, played basketball, had a cutoff shirt and a pair of shorts on, and I remember there, I got to play, after that day, I was just shooting around, you know, just a few, I don't know if there was a few girls out there, I can't remember, but I remember going home and praying, and God began to sanctify my heart then, and I already had the Holy Ghost. Let's be careful that we don't try to wait till we're good enough to get it. Truth is today, seek for the giver and all of the gifts will come, including the Holy Ghost. If you're washed in the blood today, if you know your intentions are pure, if you pray and you're seeking for a closer walk with God, I believe God will fill you any moment. I believe God can fill you tonight. I believe God can fill you at home. I believe God can fill you anywhere. If you're washed in the blood, when the blood of Jesus is applied to you, you ain't going to get too much holier than that at that time. But then when the Holy Ghost begins to deal and begins to purify the heart more and more, you'll begin to assign more things. The Holy Ghost won't let things dwell in there. He'll begin to kick things out. If we don't kick them out, He'll get out. I believe that. Now, when it comes to this, we must understand, yes, sanctification is real. The Holy Ghost will deal with that heart. And the Holy Ghost will refuse to let bitterness, anger, malice, lust, immorality. He won't kick all of those things out of your life. When He comes in, He comes to make you more like Jesus. And that is His objective. And He's not going to stop until He gets there. And that ain't going to happen until you go in the rapture, until you go to heavens, when you get a new body, and you become just like Him. Now when we look at this, we must understand, say, Brother Derek, well, I struggle with this idea. How do I keep my heart pure? Keep your conscience pure. Your conscience is not like you see on a cartoon, two little people on your shoulder. And one on the left is saying, don't you do that. And on the right, the other one is saying, do it. We've got a Disney mentality of our conscience. When the Bible holds your conscience up pretty high. There's three activities in your spirit. Your body, soul, and spirit. Your spiritual man. You have volition. You have conscience as one of the activities of your spirit. And the Holy Ghost, understand this, when you get born again, when you are in sin, your spirit is dead. It is not alive. But when you get born again, the Spirit of God is going to resurrect your spirit. He's going to dwell with that spirit. He's going to walk on that spirit. And He's going to use your conscience, which is a part of your spirit, to sanctify your life. He's going to speak to your heart. That's what the Bible says, Romans 9:1. I say the truth in Christ. I lie not my conscience. Notice this, my conscience also bearing me witness in the Holy Ghost. Your conscience will bear witness to you. Bible goes on to say this. It says, but when you sin so against the brethren, and then they are weak, you have a weak conscience, you sin against Christ. It goes on for all rejoicing in this, the testimony of our conscience. Your conscience is to be in a healthy condition that it can show you the right way. You can read throughout the Bible, Hebrews 9:14, how much more shall the blood of Jesus Christ, who through the eternal Spirit offered Himself without spot to God, purge your conscience from dead works to serving the living God. Your conscience is to be pure. Your conscience is to be kept maintained holy, that God can treat you and God can mortify the evil deeds in your life, that He can make you more like Him. And that's why you do something and your conscience convicts you and you're born again, listen to it. Go to your neighbor and say, I'm sorry. That's the Holy Ghost working in your conscience. Go to people, if you wrong somebody, get it right. And I know the devil will try to condemn our conscience. I know that. But just understand today, holding the mystery of the faith in a pure conscience. You can read throughout the Bible, and I could give you more scripture references than you have time for tonight. That the conscience in the Bible is something God uses. That's where God is going to reveal His holiness to you at. It's through your conscience. How do I get power, Brother Derek? Let the Holy Ghost deal with your conscience to the place that He's comfortable to fill your life. And then even after you're filled, still let the Holy Ghost deal with your conscience, that you can keep a clean heart and a clean mind, that the Spirit of God can flow through you. That is important, friends. Don't go home and watch anything that's going to contaminate your conscience. Don't listen to music that's going to pollute your conscience. We must, as a believer, with the help of the Holy Ghost, keep a pure conscience that God can constantly move in our lives. Let me move along here. I'll try not to take much longer. But understand, when I read to you in the book of Revelations, it said, in the midst of the seven golden candlesticks, one like unto the Son of Man. We said the candlesticks was the church. So we would understand today that that Jesus Christ is walking among His church. He's designed to diagnose what's wrong in our lives, just like He did the seven churches in the book of Revelations. He's going to do it through the moving of the Holy Ghost. Today, I wonder today, how many people would be willing to say and be honest with yourself, say, Brother Derek, I desire to see true Pentecost. I'm not talking about a Christless Pentecost, but the Pentecost that magnifies the name of Jesus Christ in my life, in my church, and in my community. We've got to get our minds off of the idea that Pentecost is just some flippy floppy thing. It's not. Pentecost is real. And what true Pentecost really is when Jesus Christ is held up in His right position and the Holy Ghost is pointing to the finished work of Christ. He's pointing to the finished, the right hand of the Father. He's pointing to your conscience. He's dealing. He's working. And He's reminding you of the testimony of Christ. He's moving. I want that to happen here. I don't want to see people filled just because, like I said before, tongues is a part of it. I said a few weeks ago, I bought these shoes not because they had a tongue in them. The tongue came in these shoes. But I bought these shoes because they're comfortable. Same thing with the Holy Ghost. You don't just seek, if we're not careful, we just seek after one thing. But seek Him for the walk, not the tongue. Seek Him for the walk, not the tongue. And the tongue will come. It will be evidence there. And God will begin to move in our midst. Notice this today. It says He was in the midst of the seven golden candlesticks. And notice this. And it says He had seven stars, which are the angels of the seven churches, which we would understand that they are the pastor of the churches. It lets me know, you know where it's going to start at?
1: Right here.
2: I've yet to ask God to move in this church if He wouldn't move and let me be a part of it. I'm not just up here throwing scriptures at you and say, you need to get closer to God. I'm looking at you and saying, I want to get closer to God with you. And in that mindset, we can see revival. We can, as my wife comes to the piano. I appreciate you listening. And there's many other things I could say tonight, but we understand today, what is a true Holy Ghost revival? I've already dealt with this, but what is it? Is it a place where people are just running around and shouting? That may be a part of it. A true Holy Ghost revival, my friend, is when there is a purging in the church. A true Holy Ghost meeting is not necessarily when there's a lot of noise and all this, but a true Holy Ghost revival is when we fall down prostrate before the throne of God and we pray like this, Father, not my will, but thine. That's what Pentecost is. It's a complete doing away of self-will. It's an ushering in of Christ's will in your life that you can be what you need to be. And as I said, please don't take me wrong with preaching this, but I know, I look around, I see this, I had the same concerns you have, church. I hope you don't think I'm up here and I don't believe anything goes. I'm not ignorant to the fact that there's a false. I'm not ignorant to the fact that there's a lot of mess going on in the Pentecostal. I know that. I've witnessed it just like you have. But do you let them own it? Do you let it keep you from going forward in the things of God? No, you do not. That's what the devil desires. He desires for you to be so afraid. Me and Brother Daniel Woods, which is a pastor, we recently talked. And we went to a tent meeting in the area and it rained us out. But we were sitting there talking. He said, Brother Derek, and we were sitting there, me, him, Brother Israel, Choa, all different. It was a bunch of different preachers there. And Brother Woods made the statement. I thoroughly agree with him because I've been there. Brother Woods said, I almost got to the place years ago. I thought all shouting was in the flesh. He said, I was just getting so aggravated. He said, because you see somebody shout here and you hear them say a cuss word. You see somebody speak in tongues and then you see them do something else and you're like, I can't believe they're doing that. He said, but I got down to pray about it. And the Holy Ghost says, you're going to let them have my Pentecost? You're going to quit the genuine and the authentic because there's a few charlatans out there? Not me. I believe in Pentecost. I believe in it. And I'm not going to sit here and say, we're stopping everything. We can't be like that. No, I'm not like that. Holy Ghost, move in each and every life in this room. You cannot be afraid of the fake as much as you are looking for the authentic. You have to be seeking for the things of God. You have to be. And that's my heart to your heart. And I'm talking to you out of the burden of my spirit today and telling you, look, I know there's a Christless Pentecost out there, but I would like to have a true, genuine Pentecostal experience among us and these young people. You would tell you who's suffering the most today? Young people. Young people are suffering. And please, you must understand, because I've dealt enough with it, that just because some have received or some have gotten to a place, what about the next generation? At the way things are going, there's going to come a generation that knows nothing of the glory of God. I've used the old example probably 50 times. I've probably used it more times than anything. If all of a sudden there came a national law in America that said we were not allowed to no longer eat steak or beef anymore. Sounds crazy, but if there was a national law given, eventually there would come a generation that when you said the word steak or beef, they wouldn't have a clue what you're talking about. And they would say something like this, well, if I ain't mistaken, I think Granddad used to eat steak. I think Granddad used to eat beef years ago. I don't know nothing about it. I've only heard about it. Same thing's happening with Pentecost. We're rearing up a generation that's saying, a moving of the Spirit where the bars are shut down? Or as my grandmother and them used to tell a story about seeing the Shekinah smoke sitting over... I believe in that. I believe in the Great Wealth Revival. I believe in the Azusa Street Revival. I believe those things happened. I believe in the Charles Finneys. I believe in the supernatural. But you know what? There's some things I've heard of ministers that are 60, 70, 80 years old. I hear them talk about it, but I've yet to see it. It's true. I've heard of miracles. I've seen a few. God's allowed us over the years to witness a few. But I say that with the mindset and be in church almost every night. I hate seeing those that only go to church two times, three times a week. I know they've seen very little. So what do we do? Do we just quit? Or do you seek? And what is it going to take? It's going to take a purifying of your heart. Well, Brother Derek, I'm not a sinner. I didn't say you were. But there could be hobbies. There could be you're so busy you don't have enough time to spend with the Lord. You could have so many things in your schedule that's in your heart. Then when that purifying comes, God will begin pushing. Look, not today. You go pray. Not today. Look, I know you. Look, not today. Let's have a prayer meeting. And that purifying of your heart, which will come from the moving of the Holy Ghost, will begin to push things out of your life that will open you up to the moving of the Spirit of God that will testify of Jesus in your life, to your children, and to this church. That's what we have to have. And if we do not have it, what's going to happen? Well, I trust the rapture will take place. But if the rapture does not take place, you know what? There's got to be another generation. There has to be another generation. Do you know statistically, I read this, that you know how many churches shut down a year in America? Thousands. But do you know how many Muslim temples are being built? Thousands. Shows you the church is being regressing. Church has to go forward. I just feel the Spirit of God in my heart tonight to just deal with this idea of we need to produce for the next generation. We must do it. We must do it. We must do it. As you stand to your feet, we must do it. We must do it. Seek for a closer walk with God. Pray for me as a pastor. I pray for you as a congregation. Let's bind together. Put all strife, if there's any strife in your heart, let God purify it out of it. If there's indifference in your heart to anybody in this building, my heart included, God, clean it. Purify our hearts that you can visit your people. That you can visit your people. Find your place to pray tonight. I appreciate you listening. God bless you. I hope the Holy Ghost has dealt in some form and some magnitude. Find your place to pray.
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5: We need to stand with each other. If there is a problem, we need to go to each other, as the Bible says, find out what it is and make it right. So, you know, there's just not a lot of us left. And those of us that remain, the Bible says strengthen the things that remain. And that's why we have the school here. We want to not only strengthen the things that remain, but reach out. There's some hungry hearts, some churches that are realizing the emptiness of the liberal persuasion, and they're looking for something that's real. So not only we're trying to minister and retain what we have, the young people that we have, but we're trying to reach out as well. And there's numerous young people that have come here that were not persuaded of the things that we teach, but they were before they left. And we're grateful for that. I was thinking, today that we now have students working on five continents. Hallelujah. Five continents. Only two more. And we're grateful for God expanding our outreach. Many people around the world know about this school. We've had district officials from other nations at our convocations in different meetings. And they know. And we're glad for that. Like I say, I enjoyed every message. I heard every sermon. I didn't get to be in every prayer service. I was studying and praying. But the men I've worked under and been trained under taught me to be faithful. So I made it a point to hear every sermon. I've done it whether I was preaching or not, but I just that's just ingrained in me. There's a prayer meeting at the school. We have a faculty prayer meeting. I'm there. I don't care if I'm half dead. And if we have some kind of thing, I believe in being there. And you know what really alarmed me? I mean, we had several in the afternoon service, but the whole crowd should have been there. Because the Bible is God's history of man's redemption. I mean, that's what the Bible is. It gives us the story of God redeeming men. And my friend, if you're not interested in redeeming men, then you're not interested in God. Anyway, tonight I want to preach about something that's very important. May I say, as you're turning to Psalm chapter 1, how many of you still want one of my papers and you have not gotten one? Raise your hand. Stand. Would you stand quickly, just quickly? I need to know. We made about 50 more, and they sold those out already. Okay, you can be seated. Sister Darla, where are you? She in here? Okay, you better make about 50 more. We'll try to have those ready for you. But I tell you what, you stay in here and listen to me preach. We'll do that afterwards. I don't want you to miss this message. Not because she needs it, because I just don't believe in making anybody miss church. And if we can't get it before you leave, we'll mail it to you if you leave your check. Now, I'm not getting one red penny out of this. It all goes to the school. I went down to the office today and told the secretary all that goes into the general fund. I don't want anything. I wrote it. Our secretary typed it and used the school's paper. And we're going to make it available to you. And I do everything I can for this school. I want you to know that. I have an insurance policy, $15,000. If I died, the school would get $15,000. It costs me $26.05 a month. I believe in this school. Hallelujah. If I live to be 65, they'll get $24,000. Hallelujah. I want to preach tonight on the subject of compromise. Brother Holmes, this is the holiness convocation. You ought to preach something that we need. You know, I've heard people say, well, you know, I know Brother Branham. I know he's strong. And I know what he believes. I don't know about those young guys down there. Well, I'm going to tell you about us tonight. Hallelujah. You know, it's like, Brother Branham, I know, but who are you? Well, I'm going to tell you who I am tonight. Hallelujah. I'm going to tell you, and I preached this gospel in many states. I preached it in holiness churches. I preached it in liberal churches. I preached it in churches where women had on Playboy sunshade in the altar. I preached it in other countries. I've been overseas and Brother Branham wasn't there. And my wife wasn't there. And none of you brethren were there. And I've been in hotel rooms. And I've been in the homes of others. And they even offered to give me a TV set or turn it on for me. I said it won't be necessary because I don't watch it.
6: In Nigeria, we stay at this rich guy's home. Sometimes it's where they put me up. I didn't ask to be there. We were passing through a certain city. And his new sometimes he'll have new servants. And the first thing they do, I'll get into the room and they'll plug in the TV for me. Boy, they act like they've really done me a favor. And the man will say, he hates that. Turn it off. He hates it. Hallelujah. The brother over there brought us a gift. They had my wife. They made her my outfit. And they brought it and brought, I mean, they were so proud. And my wife looked at me and I looked at her. And it just wasn't quite like we wore. I was faced with a great dilemma because I didn't want to offend those brethren. I'm not going to tell you what the deal was because you'd think I was an idiot, probably. It had short sleeves. I'm not saying that's a heaven and hell issue. I'm just saying I want you to know what I believe. I want you to know that I preach this message everywhere. Hallelujah. Now, I don't go around preaching on long sleeves. It's a standard. It's not God's law. It's just a standard that we think is better. But, you know, I like to be consistent. Now, I told the head man there, I said, Brother, I want you to know I am absolutely heart crushed about this gift. It's so great. But I need you to understand that my wife and I don't wear short sleeves. And if you know, we'll get her some kind of shirt she can wear under that. Brother Holmes, it was in Africa. Hallelujah. And you know, I know some of you are thinking, boy, you're an idiot. Well, you just think that. But listen, God's dependent on me. And there's some men of God that support me that are dependent on me. And my forefathers who preached the message of separation, they're dependent on me. And I want you to know I made up my mind that by the grace of God, I'm going to live up to their expectations. Hallelujah. Hallelujah. Compromise. Blessed is the man that walketh not in the counsel of the ungodly, nor standeth in the way of sinners, nor sitteth in the seat of the scornful. A progression. I know this is primarily talking about the saved and the lost. But the same principles apply to compromise, association, identification, and reprobation. Error, heresy, and apostasy. Doubt, confusion, and cynicism. The progression is there. You know, the Bible clearly says that our way, our life is a life of direction, a directional life. And so when it says we should not walk in the counsel of the ungodly, it's saying we need to guard our direction. This is not just a slipshod life we live. This isn't just some life that we just haphazardly walk through. The Bible says, make straight ways for your, straight paths for your feet to walk in. We need to carefully calculate. We need to carefully scrutinize the path in which we are walking. I mean, the Bible says the young man left Jerusalem on the way to Jericho, fell among thieves. That speaks to me of haphazardness. I mean, he wasn't watching what he was doing. That's where standards come in. Now, first of all, I want to say some things. There's a misunderstanding sometimes about standards. I like to categorize the Bible in three, or categorize, you know, the things we preach or teach in three different categories. Number one, we call it precept. Precepts are laws of God. They're forever settled. They're not negotiable. I mean, it doesn't matter what culture you're in. It doesn't matter what climate you're in. I mean, they're just that way. Thou shalt not murder. Fornication. Some of those laws of God. You can't do that anywhere or any place. I mean, there's no negotiation about it. And then there's principle. Now, a principle is like the speed limit. Or, let me explain. God ordained government for orderly procedure of man. And he ordained it for our good. Now, when they say you can't preach, that's not for our good, so you don't have to go by that. I mean, that's right. When the laws of man violate the laws of God, then we can rebel against that law. But basically, generally, most laws, you know, are for our benefit. Even some tax laws. I mean, some of these taxes that pay the public utilities, I like to have electricity at my fingertips. I like to have nice roads to drive on. I mean, some of those things are for our benefit. But for instance, the speed limit. A principle is something that can be altered if certain circumstances arise. For instance, when my wife was expecting our little boy, Robert, we lived in Denton. And we were going to have the baby in McKinney, Texas, 25 miles away. And one night, all of a sudden, she started turning colors. Her heartbeat went wild. She had toxemia. She called me in there, and she was about to die. She was having a stroke. And we prayed the prayer of faith, and God touched her. And I rushed her to the hospital, 80 miles or 90 miles an hour. Now, we just so happens we didn't see a highway patrolman, but if we had of, if he'd have stopped me, I'd have told him what he'd done. He'd have probably got in front of me and done his siren and taken me on in. You see, principles can be changed under certain circumstances. I'll give you another, for instance, my wife does not wear trousers. But if our house, if we woke up and our house was going up in flames, and our closet was going up in flames, and all she could grab was a pair of my overalls, boy, she'd look funny. But I'd rather have her have on overalls outside in front of the neighbors than have nothing on. You see what I'm saying? I mean, see, principles can be changed. I mean, under certain circumstances. Now, I'll tell you what legalism is. For instance, now, you know, if you don't believe in going to the doctor, that's great. I mean, praise God if you have that much faith. I'm not saying anything against that. But if you do go to doctors, and for instance, if they said your wife has a brain tumor, and she's going to have to shave her head to have that tumor removed. Now, whether you want to trust God or not, that's fine. But if you said, no, bless God, she's never cut her hair. And so we're just going to have to trust God. You know, I'd let her die before I let her cut her hair. That's bordering on legalism. See, people are a little bit higher on the totem pole in importance to God than that. Now, my wife does not trim one millicron off her hair. I want you to know that. Hallelujah. She hadn't even trimmed it since she was 16. And that's been 12 years. Hallelujah. So I don't believe in it at all. But I'm saying, you understand what I'm saying. I want you to understand some things about standards. Standards are made not because something is inherently evil, necessarily, but it's made to incline the heart toward good, or either to keep the heart from inclining toward evil. See, we have a directional life. Yeah, so a man showed me something one day that fascinated me. He made two circles, one inside of another. He said the inner circle is the church. The outer circle is the world. He said, I can put dots up here. Some dots in the middle circle and some dots in the outer circle. He said, and we just say they're either in or out. You know, it'd be so easy if we could say that person's in and that person's out. That's the way we want to do it, you know. And sometimes we try to make the Bible say that, you know, that you're either in or out. I mean, everything is black and white. You know, but I'm just here to tell you, there's sometimes it's not that way. You know what? Then that man put arrows on those dots. And some of the dots in the middle circle were pointing in towards the middle of the circle. And some of the dots were pointed out. Hallelujah. That's the way it is in the church. Some people are going closer to God, and some people are going away. Some people are going closer, and some people are going farther away. You see, our life is a life of direction, and your standards oftentimes set the pattern for the direction in which your life goes. Are you following me there, brother? Hallelujah. Psalm 141:4, David says, incline not my heart to any evil thing. To practice wicked works with men that work iniquity, and let me not eat of their dainties. what David was saying, God, help my heart not to incline toward evil, because it'll make me have a taste for it. It'll whet my appetite for it. Listen, I'm going somewhere tonight. I'll really help you if you'll tune me in. I mean, Brother Holmes, that's a bold statement. I mean it. I'm going to help you tonight if you'll listen to me. Hallelujah. David said he didn't want anything in this world to take his affections from God. There are things that are not inherently evil, but if we'll just observe the result of those that participate in those things, or observe the way, the direction that thing leads, then that'll tell us something. Now, let me go back in history, 1920s. That's why we teach history at OBI. Some people say, oh, bless God, you don't need history and psychology. Listen, wake up.

I have a secular history book, American Pageant. Who's the author of that, Brother Yates? I forget. Bailey. Look it up in there. Look up the Roaring Twenties, and he'll say that. It's right in there. Which were signs before fallen womanhood. Now listen, I'm not trying to hurt anybody's feelings. I'm just telling you what the book says. And so in my English class in college, she let us choose any topic we wanted, so I wrote on the moral decay of the 1920s. And there were three main things I saw that came into America in the 1920s that caused this thing, the things to be set in motion that caused the hippie revolution. Number one, Freudian psychology was translated into English for the first time. Sigmund Freud, the father, the so-called father of psychiatry. He wasn't, though. A Christian man called Christian Heinroth was really the father of psychiatry, but I don't have time to go into that. But Sigmund Freud is known to be the father of psychiatry. If you know how to simply tell you what his major premise was, that all mental illness is a result of repressing sexual desire. He said the reason our young people and our adults are going mad is because we've taught them to repress natural sexual urges. That's when mixed bathing started. Of course, the bathing suits back then would be modest today. I mean, you can wear them to church in some places. But that's when they started mixed bathing. That's when they started the pornography and all these things, put it on the open market, because people said, my, our people are going crazy. We need to get some of these things into their minds. And then Charles, the Scopes trial down in Arkansas. You know what that was? When that biology teacher in a public school taught evolution, and they fired him. And now it's the opposite way. They'll fire you if you teach creationism. And he taught evolution. He sued them. And you know, Clarence Darrow defended old Scopes, and William Jennings Bryan defended, you know, our side. And although William Jennings Bryan won the case, Clarence Darrow said so many things that really, you know, really seemed to attack some of our historical positions that Scopes trial made the theory of evolution popular for the first time. And many theologians, many scientists, many people began to embrace that doctrine of evolution. And then another thing, that's when old 1920s is when John Dewey really had his heyday at Columbia University. He was head of the teacher education department, and he was instrumental in propagating the doctrine of secular humanism into our government school. That's child-centered, democratic education. No regard for history whatsoever. So listen, don't emphasize history. That's why today in many colleges, history is not even required. Because Dewey said, we don't need to remember anything about the past. Let's see what the kids need now. And so evolution, secular humanism, Freudian psychology, it saturated the world. And that's when we saw the moral decay in America. That's when pastors who had any convictions have nearly had their hearts broken. That's when moms and dads who regarded and respected God nearly lost their sanity. Then came the hippie revolution years later, when they cast off all social foundations because these other things didn't meet their needs. That is what crazy. Let me talk about a few things here. Television, for instance. I have something here. When I was in Denton, I read the Dallas Morning News regularly. 1981, July 31st. TV inventor tunes out programs. Father of television finds show awful, technology surprising. This has a Russian name I won't try to pronounce, but the Russian-born engineer credited as the father of television says he doesn't watch his invention because the programming is awful. 92 years old, Russian. Then it says, the programs, I would never let my children to even come close to this thing. It's awful what they're doing, he said. They have to remove the majority of sex pictures, he said. Probably they're making a lot of money. He created the first electronic microscope, the color tube, and the black and white tube. Doesn't have a TV, and said if he had children, he wouldn't let him near it. A Russian.

what's so bad about it? We don't have one. I want to make sure you don't. Peter said that every time I see you, I'm going to make you remember. I'm going to stir up your remembrance. How many has this book, The Home Invaders? The Home Invaders. It's a book by the National Federation of Decency. It's about television. Let me just read this a short excerpt here. Talking about the television program MASH. Continuing his observation concerning MASH, Dr. Alley wrote, later commenting on the program MASH, Dr. Alley wrote, Larry Gilbert, producer of MASH, leaves the impression of concurring with Alan Alda that MASH presents a very strong humanistic point of view. Of TV drama and comedy, Alan Alda noted that the message gets across in inverse proportion to its being made conscious, for the unspoken assumptions are what mold the audience. And that book is full of things like that. In other words, what he's saying is not what's said that's doing the damage, but what's assumed and implied. Oh, Brother Holmes, you know, I've watched a few of those shows. They don't curse and they don't say anything. Just, you know, real good humor. I want you to know, friend, that these men are humanists. It's their goal to make a world government and a world religion and to brainwash every kid. And if you don't believe that, you're blind. Oh, you know, no, they don't come out and say, listen, this little cartoon today is going to teach you to defy your parents' authority and to laugh at it. And then Daffy Duck comes out, chases his little ducklings, and they run under a half door, and he runs into the door, and boom, and you know, and they get around the corner. They made their daddy fall down in the floor, and he's injured. You know, no, they didn't get out there and say, I'm trying to teach you how to defy your parents, but that's the underlying assumption. They're trying to destroy the principle of authority of the parent. You need to watch what your kids read, what they watch, where they go. Television. You know what? There's one church I know of, and they were out of a pastor, and they called a man in. He was a good man, had good standards, other than one thing, he had a television. Now, in this particular church, nearly everybody there had one, but they just didn't believe a man of God ought to have one, so it was in the bylaws that the pastor could not have a TV. So this man, they said, listen, the board said, brother, we want you so bad. But we had this bylaw, and we just can't, you know, throw it out. You're going to have to get rid of your TV. He said, well, I think it's ridiculous, but I'll get rid of it. A few months went by, and they didn't have a TV in their home. And finally, the board came, and they said, listen, we talked to the folks, and we decided to change the bylaw. You can move your TV back in. And when he did, the first night, they turned it on there, watched prime time. And this is a true story. And he looked at his wife. His wife looked at him and said, honey, did we actually ever watch this? And they got rid of it themselves. Hallelujah. Listen. It'd be safer to have a roaring lion inside your home than a television set. Oh, there's several things. I'm being arbitrary, I know. How about, it's not inherently evil for a boy to hold a girl's hand, Brother Burke. There's nothing inherently evil. But you understand, which way does it direct your heart? Which way does it incline your heart? I like what Brother Mark Brand said. Now, I've never forgotten this. I don't know if it's original with him or not. But he said, if you're out on a date, young person, the person you're with is either going to be your future wife or she's not going to be your future wife. He's going to be your future husband or either he's not going to be. And if perchance your date is not going to be your husband in the future, that means your future husband is probably out with somebody else tonight. And so you just imagine how you want that boy to be treating that girl you're going to marry. And you treat the girl you're with the same way. Standards! Standards! Incline not my heart to evil, David said. I don't want to walk in the counsel of the ungodly. It's a way of doubt. It'll cause you, when you're casually walking among the ungodly, your associations are there. And you begin to doubt, is it really right or wrong? I mean, my mother and daddy teach this, but they do it. It seems like it's all right. I mean, it'll cause you to
about hair and dress. You see, God wants distinction in the sexes. And God has a chain of command. And the reason I'm so gung-ho on the way we dress and the way we wear our hair is because humanism and communism, they endorse unisex. Well, and so we make our standards in such a way we hope it'll incline kids towards modesty. It'll incline kids towards God's chain of authority. It will not incline them towards unisex and immodesty. Let me say something right here, too. That's what I'm talking about. Again, I'm talking about principle now. We taught our kids so long, girls, they shouldn't wear trousers. And the reason I say trousers, in Nigeria, they call trousers, like we wear trousers, and they call their underwear pants. And so I got to really watch it when I get up and preach on pants, you know. And so that's why I've gotten that habit of trousers, you know. Hallelujah. You like, Brother Branham, you like this? Okay. Hallelujah. As long as Brother Branham likes it, I'm okay. Hallelujah. We've taught our kids so well. Hey, you know, don't wear trousers. And our girls think if they don't have pants on, they're modest. But I want you to know there's some fashions today. My Lord, I'm made. If these skirts start getting any tight, our girls are going to have wheelchairs. Why is that slit so long? Well, Brother Holmes, I can't walk unless it was there. I know some people don't like this. I know this is dangerous. I know it. And I'm not saying it with a haughty or a critical spirit. I'm concerned about your young people, mister. I'm concerned about them! And so we need to teach our kids a principle of modesty. For when they put on something, they say, well, it's not pants, it's not trousers, so I guess I'm all right. No, does it? I like what Sister Brown says from Washington area. She said, I go to the store to shop and I get the dress and I sit down the first thing. And the man, the salesman says, aren't you going to stand up in it first? She says, no, I want to see how it looks when I sit down. Hallelujah. Hallelujah! I'm talking about principles of modesty. Standards that incline your heart towards purity. That incline your heart towards good. That incline your heart towards God. And not on the things of this world. Inclination. Oh, my. Okay, that's... many people protect their houses. I mean, they go to great lengths. They spend a lot of money on insurance, and they spend a lot of money on fortifying their house against fire and storm. But you know, there's another peril that houses can experience that's just as deadly. Dry rot. The deterioration of the framework and the structure from within. I mean, silently and mysteriously, that wood begins to decay. And before long, you have a catastrophe on your hands that's just as bad as fire. It's just as bad as a hurricane or a tornado. And my friend, let me tell you, you might think everything's all right, but that council to which you've been listening and those associations to whom you've been lending yourself, they're eating away at your spiritual strength. And one of these days, you're going to wake up. Your faith will be gone. Your sensibility will be gone. And your resolution against them will be gone. Oh, it won't be a quick, swift onslaught by the world, the flesh of the devil, but it'll be like a moth eating at a garment. I mean, little by little, before you even know it, you'll be compromised. David said, you know what David said in Psalm 119:36, incline my heart unto thy testimonies. He said in verse 12, I have inclined my heart to do thy statutes always. The inclinations of your heart

young person, mom, dad, pastor, evangelist, you never intended to quit having your holiness standards. I mean, you didn't make any decision to say, as of today, I'm going to give them up. I mean, you just got everything on hold. You've been casually walking in the counsel of the ungodly, associating with them. And you're just kind of keeping everything on hold, hoping your relationship with God's going to stay the same. But I want you to know that time is deciding for you. The tides of compromise are determining for you what you will not determine for yourself. The tides of compromise are drawing you, making the gap between you and God wider and wider, and finally you're going to be helplessly at the mercy of compromise. Inclination. Where is your inclination? The standards you've set, are they inclining your heart towards good and God? Or are they inclining your heart towards evil? Compromise. I said, blessed is the man who walks not in the counsel of the ungodly. That's direction. That's association. That's era. And then we have to watch our leisure, our identification, our lottering. Now there's two possible implications from this second portion of verse 1. It could be talking about the inappropriate use of leisure time. You know, the Bible says in the last days men will be lovers of pleasure more than lovers of God. And you know, you have to go to work, you that work in the workforce. You can't put any meals on the table unless you do. You have to go to school if you're a student. I mean, there's certain things you must do. But the true test of character is how you use your leisure time, your free time, your discretionary free time. There has to be a choice made. I was in a class with all public school teachers besides me. We got into different groups and we were talking about different things. We were discussing whether or not what values should be taught in school. And most of them said, well, really, you have to be morally neutral in a public school classroom. And I spoke right up and told the professor, I said, Professor, it's impossible. You cannot be morally neutral. When you teach, if you teach somebody that shouldn't have premarital sex, you've made a value judgment. You can't teach without teaching values. Don't fool yourself, mom and dad. That public school might claim they're morally neutral. They don't have any religious bias. You can't teach without teaching values. It's absolutely impossible. But listen. And they were talking about how the public school was so sports crazy. Brother Holmes, you know none of us have any problem with competitive sports. Why are you preaching on this for? Listen, that's infiltrating our ranks. I wouldn't doubt if some of you in this very room participate in organized sports. Leisure time, free time. What choices are we going to make? You know what this teacher said? She said, my parents were so put out with the emphasis on sports. And some of their kids didn't play sports, and they weren't good in sports, and they weren't inclined that way. So we all got together, and the parents said, listen, we'll all chip in and pay the money. We'll go as chaperones, and we'll go up to a theater and see a dramatic production. That's kind of creative, and that's something that's very instructional, you know, and kind of a cultural thing. And we'll all go and pay for it all, pay for the meals, pay for the gas. But just go ask the principal if we can borrow one bus. I mean, this is a school that has all kinds of sports programs. They send kids hundreds of miles to compete in athletic events. They went to the principal, and the teacher said she humbly and fearfully went to him and asked permission, and he said, no, I'm sorry. We couldn't let you use one of the buses for that. Oh, sports crazy! I just happened. You know, 1 Timothy 4:8, that's what everybody says, Brother Burkett. You know, bodily exercise profits little, but godliness is profitable unto all, having promise of life now isn't. Well, see, I'm not a Greek scholar, but I went to some Greek scholars and talked to them about this. That's what everybody pulls on you, you know. Well, let me tell you this. I'm on a diet, and you say, well, Brother Holmes, thank God. But I've lost 30 pounds. Matter of fact, I was scared. Complication, I was going to gain. I lost 5 pounds since Monday. Hallelujah. And I walk from 1 to 3 miles every single day. Last night at 1:30, I walked a mile and a half.
And I've done a lot of study, and my conclusion from all the studies I've made, if a person walks or exercises 20 to 30 minutes, three times a week, that's all you ever need to exercise. Unless all the doctors I've read at are liars. You might be a physical education teacher or something, and I stand to be corrected, but I've read and studied numerous articles, and they say 20 to 30 minutes, three times a week, is all the exercise a human needs. He doesn't need an hour of football a day. He doesn't need 8 hours of football on Saturday. I mean, I'm for fellowship. I'm not against CIA's playing ball. Don't get me wrong, and don't misquote me. But I'm telling you, this world is going sports crazy. Which way does it lean in your heart? Listen, 1 Timothy 4:8, that means bodily exercise profiteth for a little while, but godliness is profitable forever, in the Greek. Bodily exercise only profits for a little while. That's why you only need a little of it. But godliness is profitable forever. It'll help you now and in eternity. In other words, let's get this thing in proportion. And if it takes you to practice an hour or two a day and keeps you out of church on Wednesday night, it's a sin. Well, my goal, Brother Holmes, is to be in the fellowship of Christian athletes. I'm going to tell you, I'm not God. Now, I'm telling you, most sports events are played on Sunday. Many of them. The major games, sometimes. And I know some of those stadiums are a long way from your hometown. I know most of you aren't doing this, but you got kids coming up, and they're going to be saying, why, Daddy? Why, Mama? And I know how the devil works. I'm concerned. I'm talking about compromise. And it's going to take you about 3 or 4 hours to get to the stadium, and you're going to have to miss church. And then all those millions of people that leave church early to get there in time for kickoff, the Bible said, don't let your good be evil spoken of. I mean, that's the feeling. You're talking about, you're trying to be a witness. And then listen, when you're playing, if you're playing on a team, you've got to play to win. I mean, you got to do it. The Bible says, prefer your brother. I've never seen any of those pro players let a guy catch a pass with a touchdown and say, God bless you, brother. Oh, but they knock him flat and tackle him and say, God bless you. Please forgive me. I'm trying to be a good witness. I know there's 50 million people watching this and they can't be in church. I'm witnessing for Jesus. No, it just doesn't make sense, friends. Oh, Brother Holmes, you were raised in church. Listen, I was in sports all my life. Got my leather jacket and everything. I played for a 4A ball club. You know what? We had a big shower stall with one big shower room, no stall the other day. And you know what? Everybody went to those showers, and they didn't have any clothes on. Whole big room full. That's dangerous in these days. Oh, Brother Holmes, you're getting vulgar. No, I'm just trying to wake you up. 20% of all professional football players are bisexual. 50% of all professional basketball players use cocaine regularly. How does it incline your heart? Have you seen the salaries of some of those guys? I mean, they're striking out. They said $1 million for 3 years isn't good enough for me. I mean, it's nothing but a money-making thing, a materialistic thing. And let me say one other thing. There's a book, Fuller Theological Seminary, the dean of the psychology department, Archibald Hart. He has a book. He was on James Dobson, The Hidden Effects of, let me look at the exact title here. I know some of you guys won't do it. The Hidden Link Between Adrenaline and Stress. Stress is a big thing. You know what it is. But he says when a person exercises, that it fires off the neutrons, the nerve cells in your body that stifle stress. But he says if you're competing while you're exercising, it's counterproductive. It's working against your body, and it's making you even more stressful. When you're exercising and you're competing while you're doing it, it's hurting you instead of helping you. See,
That's why we have OBI here. We teach our kids this day in and day out. When they get out of here, this stuff is drilled into their head. Oh, Brother Holmes, you're brainwashing them. You're right. We're using King James wash water. Hallelujah. Leisure! But I need to get off of that, don't I? Wait, I'm telling you, folks, this is infiltrating our churches, holiness churches. I'm talking about compromise, but you know what? That's just a possible meaning of that scripture. There's even a deeper suggestion, Brother Burkett. See, he's standing in the way. A way is a convenience of movement. Now, if you've never been in the jungle, you wouldn't really know what I'm talking about. But there's places we take, you know, down in the jungle, there's paths that have been cut with machetes, and we drive so far. And then all of a sudden we get to a little footpath, and I said, Brother Holmes, this is as far as we're going. We're going to have to walk from here. And oh my, there's not a path there hardly. It's so inconvenient. It was so much more convenient to be in the way. And it says, blessed is the man that walketh not in the counsel of the godly, nor standeth in the way of sinners. You see, that's the way of ungodliness. It's a broad way. It's a convenient way. And this picture speaks to us of a man who's tired and worn out. Those ungodly friends have finally worn him out. Those evil associations, he's confused. You know, he got in that situation because of doubt. And he finally got into it wholeheartedly. He began to identify with it. And now the young man or woman's confused. They don't know what's right and wrong. They call good evil and evil good. They're reprobate concerning every good work. They've lost their moral sensitivity. Their spiritual experience is at a standstill. They're worn out in the way. And finally they just give over completely. And every step of the way they said, this is as far as I'm going. I'm drawing the line. But it wore them out more and more. They got tireder and tireder of fighting against it. It was a long time between convocation.

And the reason, because they got into the council first. They associated, then they identified. They got into error, then they started being a heretic. They were in doubt, and now they're confused. Compromise. There's a progression here. Now let me go on. You know, I heard a good illustration on this. Some people think they know what they're looking for. But there was a railway station in New York City. And every so often, it had an auction sale. You know, they'd auction off unclaimed parcels and so forth that nobody ever came to collect when they were shipped in. Or they'd auction off old items. And so they had an auction one day, and boy, people started bidding on all these things, and most every item sold much above its original price. But there was a peculiar-looking trunk. I mean, it looked like one that was owned by a rich person. Boy, everybody had their eyes set on that. The auctioning started, the bidding started, and boy, it went higher out of the ceiling because they thought some hidden treasure might be in there. But finally, a man got it for an exorbitant price, and they got it and tore it open. And all that was in it was a skeleton. It had belonged to a medical student, and he shipped it home after school or something and never came back. That's the way it is in the way of sinners. We start out in the council and begin to doubt and start our appetite. Our heart's been inclined toward it then. Our appetites are whetted. Our taste has been, you know, made to thirst after it. And then finally when we get it, we find out it wasn't anything like we thought at all. Just emptiness and deadness. Then let me go to my last point. We need to guard our company. Our company. Blessed is the man that sitteth not in the seat of the scornful. Reprobation, apostasy, compromise. Brother Holmes, I'll never do it. I'd never make fun of the standards that my mother and daddy taught me. I'd never make fun of the message that I used to preach and I'm preaching now. But here's a picture of a man who's made a joke of his mother's religion. He scoffed at his daddy's God. He scorned the voice of God that's called him to conviction for his erring ways. He's now high-handedly laughing and mocking. I know a man, a preacher, and he was raised in a godly home, a holiness home. And finally, he got old enough to make up his own mind, and his mother wasn't very strong-willed. And He decided he's going to go to the ball games. He started liking them a whole lot and got his appetite whetted toward them, you know. And one night he came home and he was teaching in a class. And he told the story, how stupid and how crazy it was. He said, I came home from the game and my mother was laid across the Davenport praying for me because I went to the ball game. Scoffing. Sitting in the seat of the scornful. Young person, do you get off at school? Say, my mom and daddy believe that, but I think it's so stupid. My pastor teaches that. Listen, I know kids. I know moms and dads that sit around the table and laugh at the pastor's message. When the evangelist comes through and preaches, they say, oh, kids, don't listen to that. That's just personal conviction. Once again, oh, yes, I'm going to admit to you, there's some standards we have that aren't inherently evil. The things we're standing against are not inherently evil. No, sir, I can't tell you it's a sin, black and white in the Bible. But I can tell you from observation, watching people that have gotten involved with it, that it inclines the heart to sin. It inclines the heart to compromise. It inclines the heart to worldliness. The inclination is there from my observation. No, sir, I'm not telling you it's a sin, black and white. Show me in the Bible. I can't show you where it's a sin. But I can show you in practical experience where it leads to. Compromise. There's only one cure for rot. That's sunlight. You know it? Sunlight. If you got something that's rotting, you need to get it out in the sun. There's only one cure for a heart that's tending towards compromise. The Son of Righteousness. Hallelujah. As we behold his face in righteousness, we're changed from glory to glory. Hallelujah. This song says, the things of this world grow strangely dim in the light of his glory and grace. Oh, Brother Holmes, we know what Brother Branham stands for. What about all you young guys?
That's what I stand for. The same thing he does. My pastor, who I was saved under, is in this building. Matter of fact, I was thinking, I've only had three pastors in my life. I've only been saved 13 years, and they're all here in this congregation. Both the pastors who dedicated my babies. Brother Terry Johnson dedicated my little boy. Brother G.D. Tucker dedicated Rebecca. I served under them. I've been under Brother Branham for 9 years. Brother Branham, I'm not going to let you down by the grace of God. Brother Johnson, I'm not going to let you down by the grace of God. Brother Tucker, I'm not going to let you down by the grace of God. I'm going to stand. I'm going to stand with love in my heart. I'm going to try to be sweet in my spirit. And I'm not against any person individually. Now listen, I don't want my heart. I'm like David. God, incline my heart not to evil. Don't let me get an appetite for the world. Don't let me incline my heart towards sin. Mom and Dad, while you have those kids under subjection, don't let them incline their hearts to compromise. Sister Teresa, would you come? Hallelujah. Hallelujah. Praise God. When I was a new convert, I was there at Laird Hill, and I was called to preach. I went to Brother Tucker. I said, Brother Tucker, I'm called to preach. He said, God's already showed me that, Robert. I've been waiting for you to come. He said, there's only one problem. You don't have the baptism in the Holy Ghost yet. And in our church, we don't let any young men preach without the Holy Ghost. We believe that's a prerequisite to any ministry. He said, oh, you can witness personally all that. I'm not saying... He said, to be a minister in the pulpit, you must have the baptism. And I appreciated that. So I was seeking for 6 months. And I mean, I was just getting so frustrated. And then a revival, I assume, broke out in the Baptist and Methodist churches. And the young people started getting the Holy Ghost and speaking in tongues and having miracles and healings and manifestations of the Spirit. And I made some contact with them. They all look just like I did when I was a hippie. See, I used to be a hippie. I used to have my hair down the middle of my shoulders and had a big beard and smoked 3 packs of cigarettes a day. And, and I'm not bragging. I'm just telling you where God brought me from. The day I got saved, I flushed 30-some-odd speed amphetamines down the commode. I could have sold them for $5 a piece. And I flushed them down the commode. And I started looking at those kids. I said, Lord, those kids dress similar to the way I dressed when I was in sin. And they're speaking in tongues, and I can't even get the Holy Ghost. They're having these manifestations, and I'm not saying it wasn't God trying to bring them into the light. I'm not discrediting that. And then I started rationalizing. I said, and Brother Tucker's so strict, and we don't have a lot of people in this church, and those people, they have, you know, numerous young people in their group. And I said, and God's not a respecter person. So they must be okay, and Brother Tucker must be wrong. I was praying in my church. And oftentimes I'd hear the old saints stand up and say, God spoke to me last night, and God impressed this on me last night. And I'd wonder what they meant. I had never had that happen to me. But that day, as I was rationalizing those things in my mind, leaning towards compromise, God spoke to my heart for the first time in my life, other than convicting me of sin. He said, there's a way that seemeth right unto man, but the ways thereof, are death. He said, Robert, there's a way that seems right to your carnal mind, but it leans, it inclines, it tends towards evil and compromise. I can say this with all my heart. I've never doubted my standards one day since that day. 13 years ago, I've never doubted holiness one more time. Hallelujah. I preach in liberal churches. I have good rapport with brethren that don't believe anything like me. I love them. And I want to help their young people to come to know the experience that we have here. But listen, I don't want to compromise. Sister Teresa Brand's going to sing, and then we're going to have an altar call.
I'll come back after she gets through. But listen to this. This is what it takes. I'd rather have Jesus than all this world. That's the question. What are you going to do with Jesus? Are you going to make him the bridegroom of your soul? Or is he just going to be an acquaintance out here? Go ahead, sister.

0: Oftentimes I hear different ones criticize brethren that fellowship in our circles. Once in a while I go out and somebody criticizes one of the other instructors to me. You know what I have been saying lately? Why would they want to even identify with us if their hearts wouldn't hear? They could just change their message just a little bit and they could have a big liberal church, make a lot of money. We got men on our staff. Several of our men have master's degrees from accredited schools. We got Greek scholars on our staff. I met a professor up at seminary. He said, "Do you know Robert Culp?" I said, "Yes. He's one of my friends." He said, "He's one of the most brilliant Greek scholars I've ever met. This man had a doctor's degree." "You know David Yates?" "Yes, sir. He's a friend of mine." "Oh, that man's got it up here." Clifford Hurst. He could teach in any Bible college and make big money if he didn't have holiness in his heart. He wants to do what Jesus wants him to do. Now, all the other brethren, I'm not trying to exclude anybody. And some of these other pastors, they could pastor anybody's church. They know the Word of God. They're brilliant, tremendous pulpiteers, tremendously wise, counseling. Could be district officials if they just compromised. Why do you think they're wasting their time in these circles if their heart's not inclining toward holiness? It's time we stood together on this thing. I didn't finish my categories. There's precepts. There's principles, which can change under certain circumstances. Then there's opinions. Gap theory, ideal time theory of creation. Oh, they're interesting to talk about, but don't fall out over them. Let's not base our fellowship over that. Were the sons of God fallen angels, or were they out of the godly line of Seth? That's interesting. I have a strong opinion on it. Very strong. But I'm not going to make that the basis of my fellowship with you. There's other things that we fall out over, friend. And we isolate ourselves over foolish things. But the real issues, the things that incline towards ungodliness, incline towards compromise, we need to preach against those things. In non-essentials, liberty. In essentials, unity.
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The Bible reads, by reason of the multitude of oppressions, they make the oppressed to cry. They cry out by reason of the arm of the mighty, but none saith, where is God my maker, who giveth songs in the night, who teacheth us more than the beasts of the earth, and maketh us wiser than the fowls of heaven. Amen. I'd like to read verse 10 and 11 again. But none saith, where is God thy maker, who giveth songs in the night, who teacheth us more than the beasts of the earth, and maketh us wiser than the fowls of the heaven. Praise God. You see here there is a list of questions, but it says, but none saith. Now, how many know that God is the answer to every question we have? Amen. So here tonight I'd like to preach on unquestioned answers, because it doesn't matter whether you ask the question or not, God is always going to be the answer. Amen. And these are unquestioned statements, but God is the answer to them. Praise God. First of all, here it says, by reason of the multitude of oppressions, they make the oppressed to cry. They cry out by reason of the arm of the Almighty. Not of the Almighty. But how many know that the book of Job is a book of the oppressed? It talks about Job and all of his affliction, and this is part of Elihu's discourse here. And, all them different people that came and talked to him. Well, Elihu was the youngest man, and he came and he was telling Job his opinion of why he was in trouble, and giving them people his opinion of why Job was in trouble here. But he says, he maketh the oppressed to cry. And throughout our life, we can be oppressed, can't we? Just because you're a Christian or just because you're following after Christ doesn't mean that nothing's going to happen to your life. Praise God. It doesn't matter who you are, whether you're a Christian or whether you are lost. There's going to be things come against you. Amen. As long as we're on this earth, we're going to have the oppression of the world. Amen. And sometimes the devil, he'll come against us, won't he? And he'll try to knock us down and try to get us to fall and try to get us to do things like he would want us to do. And that is one of our oppressors. The Bible calls him the accuser of the brethren. Amen. And he came against Job there and he accused Job to God. And he said that Job would curse God to his face if he was to take away that hedge of protection. But also you can have society come against you. And you can have the people that are around you come and they'll tell lies on you behind your back and they'll say things and they'll start spreading stuff on you and maybe even come to you and try to get you to do things that you know are wrong. Amen. And they'll try to get you to do things like that and they're coming against us and becoming an oppression against us, aren't they? And sometimes your own self, you can get discouraged in yourself and all of these oppressions coming up. Maybe you get a guilt built up inside of you and you think of all the things that you used to do out in sin and all the things that used to go on and say, God would never pay attention to me because of what I used to do. I'm too guilty for God to really care about me. Amen. And then sometimes all these situations can come against us. You can have a flat tire and the devil speak to you and say, hey, if you really served God, if you was really serving the Lord with all your whole heart, that wouldn't happen to you. Or you can get some news from the doctor and he'll say, hey, if you was really serving the Lord with all your whole heart, if God really cared about you, that wouldn't have happened. Amen. How many has ever had the devil tell you that? Praise God. But we know that there's oppressions that are coming against us. But it says here, but none saith, where is God my maker who giveth songs in the night? Amen. This world, we are going through a shaking time, aren't we? The economy's going down. Everything, morality's going down. We could go down the list. Everything's going down, it seems like. But none is calling on God, their maker. Praise God. Amen. This world, they are going through troubles, and we are going through troubles too. But there's two different points to this.
There is this world in there. You can see this first question here. Where is God? That is, where is your benefactor? You know, we have, our God is a benefactor that looked down upon us and created this world and has made everything in tune and made everything intact. And He is our benefactor here, and He pours out His bountiful blessings upon us. But this world does not call upon Him whenever they are going in trouble, whenever they're going through the trials. Amen. Whenever the world goes through something, they don't turn to God. They turn to government, don't they? Praise God. Whenever they're going down in the economic times, they turn to get some welfare, to get something else. Get a handout from the government, don't they? And they try to do things like that instead of calling out like Elijah did. He had his ruler there, his man, he was pouring the water upon his hands, or Elisha there. He didn't call out and say, he didn't go to anybody else and try to get some help, but he said, where is the Lord God of Elijah? Amen. And that's what we've got to do here tonight. We've got to say, where is the Lord God of Elijah? We can't be like this world is and turn to the things of this world and turn to the things that the government has set up and try to rely on them, but we have to call upon God, don't we? Praise God. The Bible tells us in the what is called the Lord's Prayer that we are to say, give us this day our daily bread. And this world no longer calls upon God for things like that. Amen. But also it goes on, where is the Lord God, thy maker? Where is God thy maker? Amen. The Bible tells us, remember now thy creator in the days of thy youth. And too many times the world does not look to God as their creator and as their maker. And they don't truly place Him as the Lord of their life, do they? They've got a somebody else and they try to talk about their self and say, I'm a self-made man. I'm totally reliant upon myself. Amen. And also here it says, but none saith, who giveth songs in the night? Amen. Whenever this world is going through oppressive times, they're not turning to God who can comfort you. Amen. It can comfort you through whatever trials you're going through, but they're turning to other things. And also here it says, who teacheth us more than the beasts of the earth and maketh us wiser than the fowls of heaven. They say that we are self-taught people. Amen. We've got too many people that are relying on the arm of flesh instead of the arm of God. Praise God. We've got too many people that's relying on the things of this world instead of the things of God. We've got too many people calling out to the other people, and calling out to the people that are above them and to this government and to money and to other things, the gods of this world, instead of really turning to God. Amen. But here today, even though these questions have not been asked by this world, because it says here, but none saith, where is God thy maker, who giveth songs in the night, who teacheth us more than the beast of the earth and maketh us wiser than the fowls of the heaven. Even though this world has not asked those questions, we can ask those questions here tonight, can't we? And whenever we ask those questions, God has already supplied an answer for each of those questions. God is the answer to every question. Amen. Asking a question necessitates an answer. It doesn't matter what question it is, even if you don't answer it out loud, you still answer it in your head, don't you? If I was to ask you any question here today, have you balanced your checkbook in the last week? Every one of you is going to answer that question in your mind, whether you say it out loud. Amen. It doesn't matter what the question is. And God, even though you do not ask the question, God answers the question no matter what. Amen. But we see here, if we was to call out, where is God? Where is our benefactor? The Bible tells us in Psalms chapter 139, He said, O Lord, Thou hast searched me and known me. Thou knowest my downsitting and mine uprising. Thou understandest my thought afar off. Thou compassest my path and my lying down, and art acquainted with all my ways. For there is not a word in my tongue, but lo, O Lord, Thou knowest it altogether. Thou hast beset me behind and before and laid Thine hand upon me. Such knowledge is too wonderful for me. It is high, I cannot attain unto it. Whither shall I go from Thy Spirit? Whither shall I flee from Thy presence? If
If I ascend up into heaven, thou art there. And if I make my bed in hell, behold, thou art there. You know, it doesn't matter where we go or where we turn to. As long as we can call upon God, He will be there. Amen. It doesn't matter how strong the devil is coming against us and how hard the attacks of this world is. We can always call upon God and expect Him to have an answer, because He is there no matter where we are at. You can't get away from Him. Praise God. He is always going to be there for us. The Bible tells us His eye. Hey, tells us there that He provideth the meat for the sparrows of the field. Hey, what does that old song say? His eye is on the sparrow, and I know that He's watching me. Yes. Praise God. It doesn't matter what walk of life you're in or where you are. God can always keep His eye on you. He keeps the lilies of the field, and He can keep you as well. He said that He has counted the very hairs of your head. Amen. And He knows exactly what's going on in your life and exactly how to answer that need, doesn't He? It doesn't matter how strong the oppression is. He knows exactly what to do. Where is God, my Maker? Where is my Creator? The Bible says, "For in Him we live and move and have our being." Praise God. He created this world. And He created us. And I believe that if He created it, He can run us as well. And He knows exactly how to handle every problem we could ever get into. He created this world over 6,000 years ago now, and I believe it's still running fine, isn't it? Yeah. We're all here, aren't we? And I believe if He can control this world and keep it running until now, I believe He can reach down and take care of anything going on in your life and take care of anything that this world may throw against you and the devil may throw against you. What we've got to do here tonight is realize that we have a God that is all-powerful and is all-knowing and can take care of any situation, no matter how powerful, no matter how strong it may seem. We have a God that can take care of it here tonight. Yeah. Praise God. Where is the Lord who gives us songs in the night? He is our comforter, isn't He? And Job here, even though he went through all of these things, he said, "I know my Redeemer liveth." Amen. "And in my flesh I know that I shall see God." That's what he said. He had some consolation in there. That even though he was going through all of them trials and all of them things, he knew that he was going to see God one day. Praise God. And we have a Lord that is not a distant Lord. And people, some of them, they believe that God created this world and set it in motion. And then he walked away from it and he never touched it again, and he's not interested. He's not interested in what's going on in it or nothing like that. But that's not how our Lord is. He is our comforter, is he not? He is the one that is paying attention to every move we are making, and he knows how to take care and to comfort us. Praise God. And the Bible calls him our Father. God the Father there, and he knows how to take care of us. Jesus Christ is called the Everlasting Father, the Mighty God, the Counselor there. And He's our Counselor, and that word could also mean Consoler. He knows how to console whenever you go to Him in prayer. He knows how to console every need you have. He knows how to console every heartache you have.

and the Holy Ghost are here as our comforters. Amen. It doesn't matter how brokenhearted you may be. You always have the Father, the Son, and the Holy Ghost who can comfort you through every trial. Praise God. What does that old song say? Hold to God's unchanging hand. Praise God. You know, it doesn't matter what we're going through. What is that one old statement? As long as you can hold on, He will pull you through. As long as you can stand the pull. Praise God. As long as we hold to God's unchanging hand, it doesn't matter what's going on in this world. It doesn't matter how far the economy goes, or how distraught this world gets, if there's riots in the street or whatever's going on. As long as we hold to God's unchanging hand, He can comfort us through it all and keep us through it all. Praise God. Jesus Christ said, "Come unto me, all ye that labor and are heavy laden, and I will give you rest." He can give us rest, can't He? Praise God. But it also says here, "But none saith, who teacheth us more than the beasts of the field and fowls of the air? He is our instructor." Praise God. And it doesn't matter what we're going through this world. They try to turn to maybe to turn to some of these economic advisors and some of these things. And they try to turn to something that will advise them on how to get out of their condition. And they go to Alcoholics Anonymous. You know what all of them man-made plans come up with? If you go to Alcoholics Anonymous, all you do is meet a bunch more people you could go drink with. If you go to a drug rehab, all you do is you meet a bunch more people that had the same exact problem you had, and you know, they introduce you to a lot more people to go party with. Hey, man, that's what man's condition will do for you. That's what man's ways to help will do for you. But whenever God instructs you in the way to go, praise God, when God gets a hold of you, the Bible tells us that the Holy Ghost was sent to be our teacher and to bring things to your mind. Praise God. And it says in Psalms 119 that the Word is a lamp unto my feet and a light unto my path. In Psalms 23 and verse 4 it says, "Yea, though I walk through the valley of the shadow of death, I will fear no evil, for Thou art with me. Thy rod and Thy staff, they comfort me." Praise God. You know, it doesn't matter what situation we are in. Whenever you can walk out and outside of the church house and you feel like you're in a dark environment where you don't know what's going to see in front of you, the Lord can be your comfort and He can be your guide and He can be the one who guides you and makes your footsteps along the pathway of light to where He wants you to be. Praise God. He can teach us the way to walk. The Bible also tells us He is the one who teacheth my hands to war. Praise God. It doesn't matter how strong the battle gets, Brother Arthur. We can always stand against the devil. And it doesn't matter how hard he hits us and what attacks he sends against us. We have the one who is a mighty warrior and who stood against the test of time and can take us through. It doesn't matter how hard the battle is or how dark the storm is. We have one who can teach us how to war and how to stand against the devil. Praise God. Amen. We have one that can guide us through the end. Why don't we all stand here tonight? Praise God. Praise God. It doesn't matter what our life is, what this world and what this, what these times have been sending our way. We can always call on God, can't we? We can always hold to God's unchanging hand. Through the test of time and through all of these things, through the winds of the wiles of the devil and the winds of doctrine that's coming against us, God is there through it all. Praise God. We have someone that is better than this world can call on. The sinner cannot call on Jesus Christ, but we can, can't we? Praise God. Who here tonight? Is there somebody here tonight that you say you may be feeling the oppression of the devil? You know, we go through all different kinds of things. Has there been anybody that the devil's been telling them that you can't make it? We can't make it through all of this. Praise God. You can't stay saved. You're going to fall. You're going to falter. As maybe some friends out in the world have been

0: I'm telling you that you're not going to stay saved, but God here tonight is saying you will, because you can call upon Him. Praise God. Amen. It doesn't matter what's going on in your life here tonight, as long as we call on Him. Praise God. Is there anybody here tonight that needs God to help them through something? That's been in the storm and the affliction of this world, the affliction of the devil, this trying times that God needs to help. Amen? Praise God. Is there anybody here tonight that say, I need to hold the Lord's unchanging hand here tonight? Praise God. I want to place my faith and place my trust upon Him, because I know if I stand upon that rock, I will stand through the test of time. Praise God. We have a high tower that if a righteous man runneth into, we are safe, are we not? The name of the Lord is a strong tower. Praise God. Why don't we all just gather in here tonight? Let's call on to the name of the Lord. Let's call in the name of the Lord here tonight.
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2: Jamie Brock. 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
3: He taketh away, and every branch that beareth fruit, He purgeth it, that it may bring forth more fruit. Verse 5 says, or verse 4 says, Abide in me, and I in you, as the branch cannot bear fruit of itself, except it abide in the vine. No more can ye, except ye abide in me. Verse 5 said, I am the vine, ye are the branches, and he that abideth in me, and I in him, the same bringeth forth much fruit. For without me, ye can do nothing. Praise God. Amen. Without the Lord, we are nothing. Can't do anything without God. Amen. Praise God. Hallelujah. Amen. If you turn to Deuteronomy, we'd like to grab one scripture there. Deuteronomy chapter 33 and verse 13 said, And Joseph he said, Blessed of the Lord be his land, for the precious things of heaven, for the dew, and for the deep that croucheth beneath. Amen. Oh God. And one more scripture in Genesis chapter 49 verse 22 said, Joseph is a fruitful bough or bough, even a fruitful bough by a well whose branches run over the wall. Amen. Praise God. God had helped me just for these few minutes. I'd like to preach to you tonight on By the Fountain. By the Fountain. Amen. We read there in Deuteronomy chapter 33, Moses is blessing the 12 tribes of Israel, and he's fixing to die. And he goes down, he begins to name them. And there in verse 13, he said, And Joseph, blessed the Lord be his land, for the precious things of heaven, for the dew and for the deep that croucheth beneath. Amen. In studying that, it means that where it says crouches beneath, there's some kind of underground supply there that goes beneath the deep. And as Moses is describing Joseph there, he's telling us how that he was able to stand. In Genesis chapter 49, Jacob there is fixing to die, and he's also talking about his 12 sons. There in verse 3, he talks about Reuben and said, Thou art thy firstborn, the mighty in the beginning of strength. Amen. He also said he was unstable as water. Amen. He talked about all of them. But when he comes to Joseph, he said, Joseph, he says, you're a fruitful pop. Amen. A fruitful pop by a well, which branches run over the wall. Amen. The ball for the bell there is the main branch. Amen. That's connected by a well. Hallelujah. Amen. I don't know about you tonight, but I'd like to be connected to the main line. Amen. You can take a pipe that's laying around the house. It's not worth much. Amen. But you connect it to the main line here in Hamilton. It's worth a lot. Amen. Hallelujah. He said, Joseph, amen, you're a fruitful bomb. You're the main branch that's connected by a well. Amen. Whose branches run over the wall. Hallelujah. Amen. I don't know about you, but I'd like to be connected to the main line tonight. Amen. That's the only way, Brother College, that we'll bear forth fruit. Amen. Unto God. You look at Joseph there. Amen. Being despised by his brothers. Joseph, amen, being sold by his brothers. Amen. Looked down upon. Amen. End up from Potiphar's house. And then he was put into the dungeon of the prison. Isn't there? Amen. You know what? A lot of children. Amen. Brother Mike. Amen. When they're around home. Amen. It's easy to serve God. But I'll tell you something. Amen. When Joseph left home. Amen. You know why? Amen. He was told. Amen. Is being an example as a well. Amen. It's because the Bible said. Amen. You've been fruitful. You're a fruitful pot by a well, thank God. Hallelujah. Woo. Thank God. Hallelujah. He said, you've been fruitful because you've been by a well. Oh, hallelujah. Amen. You know who his well was? His well was God. Amen. Hallelujah. His well was God. Amen. Thank God. Hallelujah. Amen. He had a source. Amen. Although, amen, it looked like he was all alone. Amen. He still had God in his life. Amen. He still looked to God. Amen. He had a source that kept him holding on until the end. Thank God. Hallelujah for that source. He was able to reach beneath that soil and still bring forth fruit. You're that moth by a well whose branches run over the wall. They say the best pearls are out of the deepest of the sea. Amen. Hallelujah. Praise God. Amen. You know what? How would it be like? Amen. What's the odds of a man, amen, taking a man that's a slave down in prison and putting him over the kingdom? Amen. If it had not been for the hand of God to be in him. Amen. Oh, God. Amen. Oh, yes. Brother Hall, he said, Joseph, amen, you've been a fruitful bob. Amen. You've been by the well. Thank God. Whose branches has exceeded over the wall. Hallelujah. Amen. I don't know about you tonight. Amen. But there may be a wall standing in your way. Amen. It may be high. It may be wide. Amen. But oh, if you're connected to the fountain tonight, hallelujah, you can exceed over the wall. Hallelujah. Amen. He said, Joseph, although you've been in prison, although you've been despised, although you've been afflicted, amen, you've been able to exceed over the wall. You've been fruitful because you've been by our will. Yeah. Hallelujah. Woo! Thank God. Brother Collins, I was working with a man. I'll tell you what kind of faith he had. He waited till the last day to tell me that his wife was going in for surgery. He waited till the last day. He had that kind of faith that God was going to deliver her. She had a tumor and spread out to 5 more tumors. They went in that day. He knew weeks ahead, but he didn't say anything to me about it. I'm going to tell you something. That wall can be high tonight. But oh, if you're by the well, by the fountain, praise God, you can exceed over the wall. Amen. Your branches, amen, have ran over the wall, Joseph. Amen. In other words, you're faithful. After the storm, you still stood. Amen. After everything that you went through, amen, you stood because you was by that well. Oh, hallelujah. They took her in there and they wore her out. Brother Gary, they wore her out that day. Doctor come out. He said, I find no sign of a tumor. Oh God. Hallelujah. Amen. Although that wall may be high, praise God. Amen. We can exceed. Amen. Those branches can run over the wall. Hallelujah. We had a sister in our church, and growing up as a boy, I've seen her many a time. In other words, he said, Joseph, you've been faithful. You've been faithful. You've been faithful. I've seen her many a time. Her husband out drinking, get home late, supposed to take her to church. I've seen her many a time take off walking. And people pick her up with her children, a determination to go to church. She was by a fountain. Oh God. Amen. I want to tell you something. It means something to be by a well. Praise God. Amen. When the water flows, amen, it'll bring life to you. Amen. It'll bring nourishment to you. Amen. It's the only way we'll ever live. Praise God. We've got to have the well of life. We've got to have God in our lives. One of the saddest things I ever had to do. Brother Raymond called me. He said there'd been a tragedy in the family. Her son, 17, 18 years old, backslid on God. Him and his cousin and 2 others was going outside of land there. And they hit a concrete covered. And the impact, it trapped him in the car. And the car caught on fire. Brother Raymond had to go to the hospital. The other one was living. He called me and said, it was on Sunday night just before church. He called me and said, you're going to have to break the news to her. She got to church and church hadn't started. She was so nervous, she thought that something happened with the church and we'd had a falling out. Brother Raymond wasn't there. And then to tell her she had lost her son. Oh God. I talked to the other. It was so bad. Amen. It was a closed casket. They said they had to put him in a body bag. Oh God. And then 3 months later, her husband died of a heart attack right out in the front of the yard. Oh God. He was lost too. I'm trying to preach to you tonight on being by a fountain. Amen. That your branches, amen, will run over the wall. Amen. Oh God. Amen. They never had much. They was poor. Amen. And so she got a little insurance money from her husband dying. And so she started fixing up the house. She bought things she never had before. A washer and a dryer. She got central air, a furnace. They vinyl siding the house. They put a new roof on it. They remodeled the whole house. She never had any insurance on the house because it would have caught, it wouldn't have praised for much at that time. She's waiting till she got it completely fixed. And then she was going to take and put insurance on it. They was coming to put the carpet in the next day. And she was staying with her son, her oldest son. And that night, the house caught on fire and burnt all the way to the ground. She stood there as she watched the firemen try to put the fire out. And all her request was, God, don't let my Bible burn. A couple days later, the son was walking through the ashes of that complete burned down house. Every bit of this had happened in 1 year's time or less. Amen. She'd lost her son, she'd lost her husband, and she'd lost her home. Everything that she'd had that she put in it, and no insurance. That young man, her son, went through and found that Bible, and it was unhurt. There was nothing. Amen. She gave it to him, or he gave it to her, and she come to church that Sunday, packing that Bible, going right up the aisle, and she stood up, and she held that Bible up, and she said, he ain't never done me nothing but good. Hallelujah. I want to tell you something. It's your Bible fountain. Amen. Hallelujah. Amen. Your branches can exceed over the wall. They can run over the wall. Hallelujah. Amen. Hallelujah. Praise God. Hallelujah. They can run over the wall. Thank God. Hallelujah. God's been good to me. If you only knew how good God has been good to me, them branches can exceed over the wall.
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0: want you to go to the 9th chapter. I'm not going to preach too long tonight. If you'll give me 2 minutes, I'll take two more. And we just add all them up. Brother Savage, he says, how many will give me 5 minutes tonight? And then he counts them up, 5, 10, 15, 20, 25, 30, 35. Yeah. There you go. Got me a little rope here.
1: Yeah.
0: That's kind of an illustrated message.
1: Yes, sir.
0: If I can get it here. This is not a real big rope, but it's strong. I don't know if you can see that or not, but I just want to illustrate. This might be all my sermons, just illustration. Can y'all see me? You see my little rope? Everybody see this rope, yellow rope? All right. Now that I want to mention something about this here in just a minute. I want you to go to the 9th chapter of the book of Acts in verse number 23. I'll read verse 22 first. It said, but Saul increased in strength and confounded the Jews which dwelt at Damascus, proving